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2: 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This product is not intended to diagnose, treat, cure, or prevent any disease.
5: Pennsylvania is reporting a fifth measles-associated death. They say the person from Lancaster County was not vaccinated. No other details were given. Pennsylvania is reporting 943 measles cases so far this year. It was the last day of operation for the flagship Neiman Marcus store in downtown Dallas.
6: With giant windows facing the street, Neiman Marcus was a throwback to a time when storefront displays were the best advertising. And the message was clear.
7: You're getting the best. And when you get the best, it's going to cost a little more.
6: Many of those displays were designed by Larry Leathers. Neiman's owners have hinted at closing the flagship store for years.
7: I wish it had happened quickly and it was over.
6: Today, the store goes dark for good. Jim Ryan, ABC News in Dallas-Fort Worth.
5: Some tech insiders are questioning President Trump's self-policing agreement that he says leaders of artificial intelligence made yesterday. Zafer Vakil is faculty director at the Center for Responsible Technology Policy and Public Dialogue at Northwestern University.
8: I think the latest meeting at the White House behind closed doors was an effort to show consensus, to say, hey, everything is going to be okay. We got this. And the reality is there's not consensus amongst the tech companies, and there's definitely not consensus amongst voters and amongst in society.
5: Manchester City faces an uncertain future after being found guilty of breaking the Premier League's financial rules for nearly a decade. Dave Packer, ABC News.
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10: 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Tomorrow we're going to be speaking with Jason Savage from the Maine Republican Party. I'll be getting his thoughts on Maine's political races with just over a month left to go before Election Day. 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Also, I want you to tell us, do you plan to watch the upcoming Senate and gubernatorial debates? 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
11: Now, your AccuWeather forecast.
12: Partial clouds for the rest of your Wednesday. Tonight's low 51, sunshine and clouds to start Thursday, then turning cloudy by the afternoon with a high 73. Tomorrow night, low 62. Friday, clouds and sun, a shower or two in the afternoon hours with a high 74. And looking ahead for Saturday, a beautiful start to the weekend with sunshine, the high 69. I'm AccuWeather's Andy Robb on Southern Maine's official weather station, News Radio 98.5 FM and AM 560, WGAN.
13: He's here. 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
14: What's up, America? I am Rich Valdez, Valdez with an S, at Rich Valdez on all of the social media. Welcome to the Mark Levin Show. Mark will be with you guys tomorrow. I am your humble servant filling in this evening. Happy to do it. Big shout out to somebody I like to call El Trompito, Donaldus Magnus, the 45th and 47th president of these United States. President Trump, he invited me to the White House today for the annual Hispanic Heritage event at the White House, and I want to thank him for that invitation. And we're talking about a number of things tonight. If you want to weigh in on this conversation, feel free. The number is 877-381-3811. Again, my name, Rich Valdez. That's Valdez with an S, on all of the social media. If you want to give me a follow, my day job is where I host a show called Rich Valdez. This is America. Many of you have heard me on the radio over the years. Others, this is your first time. Welcome to the party. And I got a nickname from the great one, Mark Levin, some years ago. He called me Richie V, Mr. Call Screener, our liberty-loving Latino amigo. And it stuck with me throughout my radio career. So happy to be back in my old stomping.

0: the judge said. So we're going to get into all those things a little bit later. We're also going to talk about what we've been talking about, right? The plane situation, what happened with this failed terror attempt in the Middle East in a flight from Dubai to Israel, to Tel Aviv. And we've been discussing that. We can continue on that. And I also want to get into, of course, the Hispanic Heritage event, if anybody wants to weigh in on that. And the Lindsey Clancy stuff, right? Her lawyer parading around yesterday, making all sorts of claims that she didn't do it, this, that, and the third. But where I want to start in this hour, in the Power Hour, is with the House. Cut number eight, the House passed a bill to deport illegal immigrants that have been convicted of any type of welfare benefits fraud. Listen to this.
1: On this vote, the yeas are 231, the nays are 186. The bill is passed. Without objection, a motion to reconsider is laid on the table.
0: Now, listen to that. 186 Democrats, I'm going to presume, voted against a bill that says if you're an illegal immigrant and you're convicted of benefit fraud, that you have to get deported. This is one of those bills that makes sense that you would think, that's not already a law? Right, exactly my point. But yet, somehow, you found Democrats that, 186 of them, that say, no, no, no, this is no good, no bueno. And one of those is none other than Senator Chris Van Hollen. Now, he didn't vote in the House bill, but he basically says deportations are racist. Listen to this.
2: And I do want to start, President Brett, with the observation you made about the target of the Trump administration's immigration policies, deportation policies, being primarily black and brown people.
0: So, listen, I saw this yesterday. I saw a clip as a Puerto Rican broadcaster that I follow on social media, who I respect, I like. I don't agree with his politics, but I think he's very good at what he does. And his name is Molusco, Spanish for mollusk. And he put a clip of a Puerto Rican guy in Orlando, Florida, Kissimmee, actually, to be more precise, who was, you know, bird-dogging, harassing, you know, yelling at the ICE people that had somebody pulled over. And he's yelling at them, you don't have to show your documents, you don't have to listen to them, roll up your window, just drive away. And all of these things, again, I think are bad advice, right? And the guy's telling him, hey, stop it. And then the other guy tells him in Spanish, he's like, look, just take it easy, we're doing our jobs over here. And he's like, shame on you for being a nice person and being Hispanic at the same time, how dare you? You know, and he got very indignant, like Greta Thunberg. How dare you? How dare you? But anyway, they get into this back and forth, and then I look at the comments, and everybody's like, oh, it's always the ones that your own kind that do it to you. And I thought to myself, does anybody else do this? Maybe they do, but I can't imagine anybody going, oh, yes, I stole a car. Bro, and, you know, I can't believe it. You know, the cop was the same race as me, and he locked me up. Can you believe that? Like, of course. That's not, you don't get a pass because the cop is from the same place you are. Since when is that a thing? Right? That's not even a logical argument. But yet people want to say that and do that and make it seem like, you know, cops that are black are supposed to support blacks that are committing crime. Cops that are Hispanic are supposed to support Hispanics that are committing crimes. I mean, the whole thing is bizarre to me, that logic. Where does that come from? Well, it comes from guys like Senator Chris Van Hollen. When you're saying things like this, that the majority of deportations are against black and brown people. Well, again, interesting position to take. I'm thinking the immigration problem that we have in America, is it because of an overwhelming amount of Irish or Ukrainian? And I'm being snide. Some might say yes. I'm sure there are people from those places, but I don't think that's the majority of people, right? If you ever rode a subway, I take the subway. I'm in New York City all the time. I took a subway the other day. I had to walk across that underground tunnel because it was ugly outside. And from, you know, where you get off the shuttle on Broadway and over to the Port Authority side to 8th Avenue. And I must have passed three different women that were begging for money. And every one of those women was Middle Eastern. And had a sign and had little children next to her. And every one of the women that was with their children next to them that was Hispanic

0: was selling fruit out of a shopping cart. Now, I don't know which ones were illegal immigrants and which ones weren't, but I would bet that they were all immigrants of some sort because they didn't look like they'd been here for a long time. And I'm thinking to myself, if the streets of New York City are flooded with people that are asking for help, maybe we have an immigration problem. Maybe we're letting too many people in that can't support themselves. That's racist all of a sudden? I think that's a wild thing to say. And it's the same argument that they made in the video that I was watching. The guy says, he's like, bro, they're Hispanic. Go bother somebody else. And I'm thinking, who are they supposed to bother? Right? I mean, don't we have a border with Mexico? Isn't there a bunch of people from Hispanic countries and others? I mean, during the Biden years, we saw them coming from Yemen. We saw them coming from everywhere. So I understand. But to make these claims, it doesn't really pass muster to me. It doesn't hold enough water. But anyway, AG Todd Blanche, he had a press conference today talking about 10 different foreign nationals that have been indicted for fraud. What kind of fraud? The type that doesn't exist if you ask our friends on the left. We're talking about voter fraud, election fraud. Where? Minnesota. Listen to this.
1: Today we are announcing that a federal grand jury returned indictments against 10 foreign nationals alleged to have committed unlawful voting and registration offenses in the state of Minnesota. In total, the grand jury's indictments include 9 counts of illegal voting by an alien and 9 counts of making a false claim of citizenship in order to register to vote. Charges include illegally voting in the general elections of 2022, 2024, and the midterm, the primary elections of August of this year, of August 2026. The defendants that have been charged include foreign nationals from Brazil, Ghana, and Liberia. So we have talked repeatedly about the importance of election integrity, and we're certainly not going to stop talking about that now. Voter fraud erodes the public's trust in our electoral system, and it's vital to our democratic process that we do everything that we can to restore that trust. The most basic way the Department of Justice can accomplish this restoration of trust is by working to make sure the only people voting in an election in the United States are American citizens who are eligible to vote.
0: Oh, that's Attorney General Todd Blanche, and he's 100% right. And now, where is Senator Van Hollen? He's going to say, you see, they're brown and they're black, right? Ghana, Liberia, and Brazil. Brazil! So now we're supposed to say that the cops are racist, the DOJ is racist, AG Todd Blanche is racist because these guys who did these crimes or allegedly did these crimes are from Brazil, Ghana, and Liberia, right? South America and Africa. This is why you can't play these games. These people are out of their minds and they will nitpick at anything to try and make it make sense. But honestly, this don't make sense. You can't sit there and expect that we're not going to prosecute voter fraud. The Attorney General is 100% right. This erodes the public trust. People show up on election day because they believe that their vote counts. Even if low-key, they're like, man, my vote don't count, but, you know, cumulatively, I can make a difference. And yes, of course, every vote counts. That's why people do write-ins, sometimes on principle. So we're going to talk about how many voter fraud cases are we currently looking at when we come back, plus your calls. I see we got calls from Pittsburgh, Pennsylvania, from New York, and from everywhere else. You know the number, 877-381-3811. It's Rich Valdez in for the great one.
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0: friends. Welcome back. Rich Valdez keeping you company tonight, filling in for the great one, Mark Levin. I am the host of Rich Valdez. This is America. Check that out at richvaldez.com when you get a chance. And we want to get into your calls, of course, 877-381-3811. But I left off saying that Secretary Mark Wayne Mullen at that press conference today discussed how many voter fraud cases that they're currently investigating. Listen to this.
1: We have over 1,600 voter fraud cases that we are currently investigating.
0: Well, hold on a second. Wait a minute. I thought we didn't have voter fraud. I watched CNN, and they say that there's no conclusive reports of voter fraud. How could that be? Anyway, tell me how many more we have, Mr. Secretary.
1: 100,000 more that we're getting to. HSI is leading these investigations. These investigations are going back 5 years. The president has said it for a long time, and the Democrats were sitting there denying it, saying there's no fraud. That wasn't taking place. There's no fraud. There's nothing here. Don't look over here. As we're getting the voter logs from 47 states and a few territories, we're realizing there's actually a lot. And we believe that some of these states probably even knew about it, chose not to look into it. Well, we are. And just a clear message. If you voted in our elections and you weren't legally able to vote, we're going to find you. We might not find you today, may not find you tomorrow, but we will find you. We're going through every single one of these names.
0: Every single one of these names. Listen, 300,000 more cases. They're currently investigating 1,600, and they have 300,000 more to go. But this is something that doesn't happen if you watch the fake news media. Now, listen, I don't mean to sound partisan or bombastic, but these are two extremes here, right? When you have people in the media, the same media that wants to have access to the White House to report on this stuff, and they contort themselves into pretzels to try and change the actual truth, to say there's no substantiated evidence of voter fraud. That's not true. There's a bunch of allegations. They have to be investigated, and you have to do it conscientiously. You've got to really put effort into this. You can't just pretend that this stuff is happening. All right, let's go to Ray. Ray's in New York calling us. Go right ahead, Ray. No? Yes? All right. Michael, Pittsburgh, Pennsylvania. Go right ahead.
2: Hey, thanks for taking my call. I like it when you sit in for Mark. You always sound like you're smiling when you're talking. I don't know if I'm wrong or not, but it's endearing.
0: I'm usually laughing to tell you the truth because this stuff is so funny, but go right ahead.
2: Yeah, we need more happy warriors, so that's a good thing. The thing is like we just got rid of, 3 million people who weren't supposed to be here. So if even 10% of them were, and this is actually not what I called to tell you about or talk about, but you just brought it up. If even 10% of those people were voting illegally, that's 300,000 people. That does tip the balance of an election. So, what Mark Wayne Mullen is doing right now is extremely significant. And, the reason I did call is this flight today, I don't understand what's going on. We have Hassan Piker's brother working on Air Force One. And then we have a person who's either clearly psychotic or clearly Islamic, one of the two, flying with Israeli passengers. That just seems like a bad situation.
0: But listen, anytime you have somebody that's psychotic and wants to tank a plane, it's a bad thing. I don't know anything about Piker's brother on Air Force One. That's news to me. But I will say we can't I don't like to paint with a broad brush because I know plenty of Muslims who don't like radical jihadi terrorists, and they're all over. There's plenty of them. Zudi Jasser is one that I know here in America, but they're all over Europe. There's plenty of them. And this is a problem that they're facing just like we are. And I agree, though, that there needs to be a better vetting system. There needs to be more people looking into what's going on, just from a security standpoint, right? It has nothing to do with what your faith is. If you're an enemy of the people, if you're an enemy of the United States, an enemy of Israel, if you are posing any type of threat, then we need to be on guard and we need to do our best to make sure we're protecting ourselves against those threats. Period. The end. Michael, thanks for your kind words. Pittsburgh, Pennsylvania, shout out to you guys. Familia, we're coming right back. Still half hour to go. I've got more to discuss with you guys. It's Rich Valdez filling in for the great one, Mark Levin.

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1: 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Tomorrow we're going to be speaking with Jason Savage from the Maine Republican Party. 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
3: ABC News, I'm Dave Packer. An alleged terror plot on a flight bound for Israel thwarted. The captain was allegedly stabbed by the co-pilot, who then tried to crash the plane. As that plane plunged, several passengers and crew members burst into the cockpit to take down the attacker. ABC's Tom Sophie Borridge.
4: That violent descent ripping off pieces of the tail, but miraculously everyone survived. Yaniv Hayoun was one of the men who subdued the attacker, helping level the plane. Telling reporters it was a do-or-die situation.
3: The suspect's being questioned in Saudi Arabia. Today, Cornell University agreeing to initiate an independent investigation after a female former student alleges she was gang raped at a fraternity house. A report in the New York Times says that Ken Paxton, at a Republican fundraiser, told supporters that President Trump's RNC midterm convention may have hurt his chances in Texas and the chances of other Republicans to win. Nonsense, says a Paxton campaign advisor. This is ABC News.
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1: Hi, it's Matt from the WGAN Morning News. Tomorrow we're going to be speaking with Jason Savage from the Maine Republican Party. I'll be getting his thoughts on Maine's political races with just over a month left to go before Election Day. We'll also be catching up with Jesse Fairbanks from Maine Vintage Toys as well. Also, I want you to tell us, do you plan to watch the upcoming Senate and gubernatorial debates? 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
5: Now, your AccuWeather forecast.
8: Partial clouds for the rest of your Wednesday. Tonight's low 51, sunshine and clouds to start Thursday, then turning cloudy by the afternoon with a high 73. Tomorrow night, low 62. Friday, clouds and sun, a shower or two in the afternoon hours with a high 74. And looking ahead for Saturday, a beautiful start to the weekend with sunshine, the high 69. I'm AccuWeather's Andy Robb on Southern Maine's official weather station, News Radio 98.5 FM and AM 560. 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
1: All right, familia, welcome back. It is not Mark Levin, it's Rich Valdez, a.k.a. your liberty-loving Latino amigo. I used to be Mr. Call Screener on this show a long time ago. Then I became a huge radio superstar, and I host a show called Rich Valdez. This is America. I'm happy to be here with you guys. You guys see me occasionally. I'm the really extraordinarily handsome bald guy that shows up on TV, on Newsmax and other cable programs, talking about different things, and happy to be here. Yes, yes, I'm very modest. Now, I want to talk about this Lindsey Clancy stuff. And, of course, if you want to weigh in, I'm happy to do calls. I love calls. 877-381-3811. Lindsey Clancy. All right, now, a lot of people have opinions on this. I have one, too. Mine's probably a little bit more moderate than let's you know, throw her off the roof. And the reason being, I've talked to a couple of different psychiatrists, and they've all indicated to me that I respect. They indicated to me that they feel this woman was outrageously failed by her psychiatric care. And that's really disheartening, right? This is a woman who was a medical professional. She was a nurse who on more than one occasion said, hey, I'm thinking of hurting the kids. And they allowed her to stay near the kids. This is a woman that said, I'm thinking of hurting the kids, and they allowed her to go to inpatient places where she wasn't, like what they use in Florida, the Baker Act, or the 730, or whatever it's called, the involuntary commitment, right, 72-hour hold. These things weren't done at that time. She was free to go about her business. She was free to go to a birthday party. And this, to me, tells me that this woman, she waved her red flags. And it was the system that let her fall through the cracks. Maybe it was white privilege. Who knows, right? I mean, I don't know the answer, and I don't even believe in that. But I can't figure out why. I can't figure out why somebody's saying this, that, and the third, why they weren't more aggressive at that point. So when we get to the point where she's at, and I've got two very experienced psychiatrists that I've interviewed on my program, Dr. Carol Lieberman and Dr. Keith Ablo, who both have the same conclusion. This woman was failed by the psychiatric team that she was dealing with. Doesn't absolve her, right? Because I'm the first one to say, everybody who's killing people is crazy. And I think that's true. And if she killed these kids, she's got to pay the price. I think that's true, too. I'm not in that camp of letting her go or anything like that. But I am going to say, you know, this woman likely wanted to do better. And tried at some point to say, hey, look, I'm falling apart. And the support wasn't there. Both of them have put in a serious criticism on the husband. And a lot of people are beating up the lone juror, right? The one black guy, Sonny Hostin from The View, is like blah, blah, blah. And Gail King was beating him up just for being a black guy. And I think I resonate with this man. His name is, let me see if I can pronounce it right, Desronville, Michael Desronville, D-E-S-R-O-N-V-I-L. And he did an exclusive with Sean Hannity on the Fox News Channel. We have a clip of that. And this is, I think if I were a juror, this is probably what I'd sound like. Go right ahead.
2: My name is Michael Peggy Desronville, also known as the Lone Juror. I know the whole focus has been on me, but we want to reel everything back and put the focus on the three angels that's at hand. The ones that can't speak for themselves, the ones that can't defend themselves, and the one that can't fight the battles. And those are Cora, Dawson, and Callan. A little bit about me. I want to thank God for my Catholic faith. I want to thank God for blessing me with the ability to love my daughter. And I'm foremost, I would like to thank everyone, every individual that have supported me throughout this difficult situation. Your prayers, your emotional support, your psychological support is a tremendous to my heart that I feel, that I sense, that I know. I do want to thank you from the bottom of my heart.
1: So there he is, pouring his heart out, explaining why he took the position he took, which, again, he's entitled to take whatever he wants, right? That's how juries work. And, of course, then you have Lindsey Clancy's attorney who's been out there beating the guy up. And then yesterday he says, oh, no, hold on a second. I haven't been beating that guy up. Check this one out.
3: I am so tired of hearing persecution, attacking. I am doing all these terrible things to this juror. I filed one motion and said nothing. Every comment I have made has been in reaction to people from Donald Trump on down to Nancy Mace, down to Cruz, not the DA, but the politician, calling for her execution. I have responded to these outlandish comments, including the guy from Houston. I just wanted to say that, Judge.
1: So, this Kevin Reddington, the Clancy attorney, he's making the rounds, trying to clear his name. Look, these guys are the crazy ones. Donald Trump, Ted Cruz, all the rest of them, Nancy Mace, they're the ones that are crazy. Me, I'm just here to tell you that we don't even know if she killed these kids or not. And he's trying desperately to get some sort of plea deal so that they don't retry this case. Now, I believe that this case is going to be retried. I'm not a lawyer. I play one on the radio, you know, a couple of times a night. But the reality here is I think that the next trial is going to be conclusive, my belief, if they do it right. And I think they had a pretty good prosecution. Again, they made an effective case. He's trying to reframe the case. He's trying to make it so that, hold on a second, this is not right. We're trying to figure out if she's guilty or innocent. The last case was way better. It was guilty and guilty, right? Guilty by being a murderer, guilty by being crazy, and they were trying for the not guilty by reason of insanity, which would get her the hospital care. I don't know that that's the right way to go when you've murdered three people, because whether you lose it and grab a gun and go haywire, you lose it, you grab your car and go haywire, or you lose it and you grab the exercise bands and kill your own children, you've committed the crime, and I believe you have to pay the time. To say that you're not guilty because you were crazy at the moment, I think is unfair. I really do. And I understand that this is a common defense that husbands have when they find their wives cheating on them and they attack their wives. I remember when I was a kid, I worked in a Dunkin' Donuts. My mom knew the manager, got me a job there before I was even allowed to work. I was 15 years old. And years later, I saw that two of the people that I worked with came out in the newspaper. And apparently she had an affair with her husband and with the guy from work. And then they moved in together, and then she did it to him too. And that guy apparently didn't take it well when he found out he was getting cheated on, and he stabbed her. At least that's what I remember reading in the paper. You know, don't quote me. But he stabbed her a lot. And she lived, thank God. But I remember seeing that, and I was like, wow, that's crazy. And I remember, you know, some of the analysis from the news at the time was, oh, yeah, you know, a lot of times when it's the husband finding out the wife is cheating or catching her in the act, you know, it's they don't charge them because they're out of their minds. Look, I understand this defense, and I'm willing to say leave it on the table, but it can't be the only option, right? We really have to have a vigorous debate here because justice needs to be done. I don't know. You tell me if I'm wrong on this. Let's go to Robert. Robert in Malvern, Arizona. Go right ahead. Or is that Arkansas?
4: It's Arkansas, sir.
1: All right. Arkansas in the building. Go for it, Robert.
4: I don't understand this entire case because she admitted to murdering her children.
1: Yeah.
4: And Reddington is doing what he does as an attorney.
1: Right.
4: And I get that, but the hero in this case was that one, I believe he's Haitian. and Catholic, who stood up and said, and had to hire an attorney and gave his own name, saying the three people in this case that we need to think about are the three children who could not defend themselves, who are not here now.
1: Right.
4: And everybody's going, well, it's postpartum. That's what the nine women were saying.
1: Yeah.
4: Brother, that she murdered her children and she admitted it.
1: Yeah, listen, it's plain as day, right? The facts are there. And that's what really bothers me about this particular statement yesterday from the attorney, Mr. Reddington, saying, there's no conclusive proof that she did it. Sir, she was just on trial for doing it. And we were trying to figure out which way we were going. Now you're trying to back it up, move the needle backwards to say, well, did she really do it? And I think that's insane. So, listen, I think you're 100% right. The justice that has to be done here has to be done for these children. People have to start standing up for children. We can't just give this a pass. And I don't mean to demonize her either. I realize this is a serious thing. And, you know, I've seen a lot of people talk about this. And I know my culture, right, Puerto Ricans, and I married a woman that was from the Dominican Republic, from New York, but her family was from Dominican Republic. And you don't get to have a baby by yourself, right? You get married, and guess what? Her mom was in our house all the time. My mom was constantly there on the phone. This is how it works. You don't get a break. Why? Because they know. This is it. It takes a village, if you will. And that's, I think, the way it's supposed to be, right? Family needs to wrap around you and carry you through these things. Robert, thank you for the call. I agree with you. This is a crime against God and man. Well put. Let me, do I have time to go to another call, Mr. Producer? All right. Let us go now to Linda. Linda is in Brooksville, Florida. Linda, go right ahead.
5: Hi. I'm so glad to speak to you.
1: Likewise. You're making my day. You sound young and cute.
5: I like to think so, but I'm just a nasty old senior. Anyway, I love you, and Mark is the best. I just can't say enough about it. I listen to him every single night, and I just go home crying. Well, I'm home anyway. Anyway, as far as the lady, I just want to say she did it. She's going to be going to hell, and that's the end of it. So the other thing is I just can't say enough for those who really are reaching out to help others in a time when it's really hard.
1: Mm-hmm.
5: We just don't know what's in is up. And these guys who are on the airplane, God bless them. Thank you, God, for men that would stand up. You know how hard it is to find a man to just repair anything in the house? Hello, I actually stood up in an airplane, no less. And I praise God for them, really and truly. And I just thank you once again for what y'all are doing and what you continue to do. It's wonderful.
1: Oh, Linda, you're very sweet. God bless you. And thank you. I appreciate that. It's not every day I hear someone saying thank God for men. Actually, I spent a lot of time hearing quite the opposite, right? And imagine how good things would be without men. Actually, I went to maybe I'll tell you that story on the other side. I'm going to take a quick pause right here. We're going to come right back with the rest of your calls. 877-381-3811, 877-381-3811. It's Rich Valdez with an S in for the great one.
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8: Folks, for over 4 years, the corrupt media and the left relentlessly attacked President Trump's agenda to restore America's greatness. 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

0: All right, familia, welcome back. Rich Valdez filling in for the great one, Mark Levin. We got a couple of people lined up. They got to be quick. This is the speed round. Let's go to John Lanham, Maryland. Go for it quickly.
1: Yeah, I just want to say that the scariest part about that trial with the lady that killed her three children is the man who, you know, just used his own judgment like you're supposed to as a juror, and now he's being vilified, and it's like, if I do anything wrong, I'm going to go for a judge. I don't want to go for 12 crazy jurors, and, you know,
0: I hear what you're saying. You try to do the right thing, and you become the bad guy. You know, that's like the old saying, if you stand for nothing, you'll fall for anything. Sometimes taking a stand isn't easy. But good point, John. Thank you for the call. Alex, calling from Georgia. Go right ahead.
2: Yeah, the question I have is, if she was smart enough to say that she had problems and go to a doctor, why didn't she ask her ex-husband for the help that she could have easily asked for?
0: Yeah, I don't know that she did or didn't. You know, I wasn't there. What I do know is that this guy was, you know, not home for, a lot of the time in New York and doing things like that. He's been happily married now for quite some time. So clearly things were not great back then, and he wasn't as involved as I think many men likely are with their families. So this was just a bad situation all around. And the whole thing is lamentable. But thank you for your call, Alex. I appreciate it. Shout out to everybody in Georgia. And I wanted to take a minute for two things. One, to remind you, if you want to continue hearing about this discussion on Lindsey Clancy and my conversation with Dr. Keith Abloh about all of it, check out my website, richvaldez.com. Go there, check it out. The show is Rich Valdez. This is America. But the main thing I wanted to share with you right now was quick story. I go to the gym once or twice a week. I used to be close to 300 pounds. Now I'm about 195 pounds, maybe 205 when I eat a little bit too much. But that's my range. And I work out a couple of times. You know, I'm no bodybuilder. But I try to stay in shape and I try to eat healthy. But I have binges, you know. And my buddy from the gym, this guy's like my trainer. He's been in the gym 25 years. He's got a six-pack. Got a lot of muscles. He's been doing it forever. He eats the salads. He eats very healthy. And gave me a call, told me he wasn't feeling great. I told him, I said, look, sounds like one of two things. You're either having a panic attack or you're having a heart attack. And the way you work out and the way you eat, it's probably more of a panic attack. Texted me a few hours later. And he tells me, hey, I happened to be next to the hospital when I called you. I did go. And I was in the middle of cardiac arrest. I had a 40% blockage in his arteries. This is wild to me. And all I could tell you is, and this is a moment of transparency and vulnerability. It has nothing to do with what we've been talking about, but everything to do with me urging everybody listening to make sure you do what you can to eat better and check yourself out. Because this guy didn't see it coming. It's remarkable how something like that could happen. And some will say it's hereditary. There's always a, you know, an answer somewhere. Some people have stronger hearts than others. Bottom line here is you got to check, right? You never know. And some people say, I don't care if I'm a ticking time bomb, go for it. Then, hey, that's on you. You want to do that to your family, go right ahead. Not me. I've been paranoid like a schizo for the last few days. Everything hurts all of a sudden. I'm like, I need this. I need that. And I've definitely got to address some of those things, and I've been doing it. That's why I've been off for the last couple of weeks, making sure that I'm taking care of those things. So hasta la próxima. Take care. Good night, and God bless.
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8: From ABC News, I'm Dave Packer. Passengers aboard a Fly Dubai flight to Tel Aviv today sprang into action after the co-pilot allegedly stabbed the captain and plunged the plane thousands of feet in an apparent attempt to crash it in what Israeli officials are calling an act of terror.
9: And in a stunning turn, a passenger who stormed the cockpit to help, later describing the incredible moment, he took over the plane's controls, pulling it out of the nosedive, saying he learned it by watching TV. A third pilot who was on that plane then stepping in.
8: ABC's Tom Sophie Borge, by the way, that passenger, a plumber by trade. The U.S. Supreme Court this evening cleared the way for Tennessee to execute Krista Gayle Pike, overturning today's last-minute stay that stalled the state's first execution of a woman in at least 200 years. Pike, 50, accused of the 1995 beating, torture, and killing of 19-year-old Colleen Slimmer. The U.S. military completing its withdrawal of American forces from Iraq. This morning, the remaining U.S. troops and equipment were pulled from the Erbil Air Base. President Trump.
10: Americans want to serve.
11: Operation Inherent Resolve, which is what they called it, ends in 2026 under the leadership of President Donald J. Trump. We're getting the hell out of there.
8: Ending the U.S.-led operation to fight ISIS, which began in 2014. The withdrawal was initially negotiated by the Biden administration in 2024. Defense Secretary Pete Hegseth confirmed today that the U.S. military will cut 20% of its generals and admirals. And today, during a speech, he repeatedly discussed the new direction he laid out last year, which includes BMI and physical fitness tests and no admittance for transgender service members.
10: Americans want to serve when they are led by strong patriots, not by weak weirdos.
8: Hegseth said enrollment for the military is up. Cornell University agreeing to initiate an independent investigation into how it handled a former student now alleges she was a victim of gang rape. You're listening to ABC News.
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8: Attorney General Todd Blanche announced federal indictments against 10 foreign nationals accused of illegally registering and voting in Minnesota elections.
17: Charges include illegally voting in the general elections of 2022, 2024, and the midterm, the primary elections of August of this year, of August 2026. The defendants that have been charged include foreign nationals from Brazil, Ghana, and Liberia.
8: At least one defendant is already charged. By the way, there was Attorney General Todd Blanche. Now, Blanche also filed a judicial misconduct complaint against almost the entire federal bench in the state, stemming from a New York Times article with quotes on ICE raids. DoorDash says it's partnering with Macy's and the North Face, Vans, and Timberland to expand clothing delivery in as little as an hour.

0: returns will also be accepted. Well, who's ready for winter?
1: If you've been following the Fat Bear Week contest at Katmai National Park in Alaska, we have a winner, and his name is the same as Dora the Explorer's old pal. Backpack, a male bear weighing over 1,000 pounds, overcame an injury in 2007 to win the most votes this year. On the other side, a lady bear, known simply as number 910, won for the women. Sherry Preston, ABC News.
0: Zoo Atlanta releasing a photo of its newest resident, giant panda Fu Zhang, on Facebook. Dave Packer, ABC News.
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4: Now, your AccuWeather forecast.
5: Partial clouds for the rest of your Wednesday. Tonight's low, 51, sunshine and clouds to start Thursday, then turning cloudy by the afternoon with a high 73. Tomorrow night, low 62. Friday, clouds and sun, a shower or two in the afternoon hours with a high 74. And looking ahead for Saturday, a beautiful start to the weekend with sunshine, the high 69. I'm AccuWeather's Andy Robb on Southern Maine's official weather station, News Radio 98.5 FM and AM 560. 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
6: Hi, it's Matt from the WGAN Morning News. Tomorrow we're going to be speaking with Jason Savage from the Maine Republican Party. I'll be getting his thoughts on Maine's political races with just over a month left to go before Election Day. We'll also be catching up with Jesse Fairbanks from Maine Vintage Toys as well. Also, I want you to tell us, do you plan to watch the upcoming Senate and gubernatorial debates? 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

0: I'm John Batchelor. News from the Iran front. Iran says it receives U.S. response to latest proposal. Subhead, Reuters reporting. Iran said it had received a U.S. response to its latest proposal to resurrect the collapsed ceasefire in the Gulf, days after President Trump said he had rejected it. That is the diplomatic news. More to the point is the news about energy, and I welcome Michael Bernstam of the Hoover Institution, watching Russian sanctions that have turned into Russian energy dearth, turned into a global energy dearth when it comes to refined products. We begin with remarks by the Trump administration, several members of the cabinet and the president, that a majority of the fuel, energy, crude oil that was leaving the Gulf before the war is now leaving the Gulf during the war. I heard the number 70%. Michael, a very good evening to you. That 70%, is that accurate, and where is it going? Good evening, Michael.
1: Good evening to you. There is a great disconnect between all reports by analysts, by banks, and the actual market conditions, because crude oil is still the Brent benchmark. It's $103.50 per barrel, very, very high, much higher than those $70 per barrel that used to be before the war. On the other hand, very respectable, very much respected analysts and banks, Goldman Sachs, JP Morgan, Alexander Sahel, great analyst in Switzerland, and not just the United States government, but independent sources are saying that most of the Gulf and Middle East oil is back on the market, which the market somehow doesn't see. So the numbers cited there are that up to 17.1 million barrels per day are back. Some 9.7 million barrels are now shipped from Saudi Arabia, Iraq, Kuwait, United Arab Emirates through the Omani route of the Strait of Hormuz, which the Iranians cannot control, under the protection of the United States Navy, and using the ship-to-ship strategy, what is called shuttle shipping. And then the Saudi East-West pipeline is almost back in production, so at least 3.5 million barrels per day after the Houthis bombed it and it stopped its transportation. And then, of course, there is this

pipeline for the United Arab Emirates another 2.8 million barrels per day. So I calculate that maybe 15, maybe even 16 million barrels per day are bad on the market.

0: the Europeans are glad the Europeans are buying it. So generally, and of course, other Latin American, African countries, so the old customers are back, and the old oil is back. Why prices are not coming down? Apparently, expectations are not very optimistic about the end of the war, and people, the markets are unstable. No one is saying that stability is back.
1: The Chinese weathered the first part of the war, the first 6 months of the war, with their reserves. Have they depleted their reserves? Are they refilling them? Do we know?
0: They are refilling their reserves. They were very, very wise because they did not want prices to go up. So they reduced their imports. Now they are back with their imports, and maybe that influences higher oil prices. Generally, the global reserves were depleted by 507 a million barrels, which is the reason why oil is $103 per barrel and not 150 or 200, because there are huge international reserves everywhere. But otherwise, the Chinese are controlling the market. They are sort of marginal buyer, marginal importer, and once they now they increased their import of Middle Eastern oil.
1: The price of a gallon of diesel, they measure in liters, but I'm translating. In Europe, I talked to Europe today, is approaching $10 a gallon. That's what it is in California here. It's $5.69 here in New England. Are those prices continuing to rise no matter what happens in the war?
0: Well, the price, the diesel price is down by just a few cents. The top a week ago, it was $5.53, the United States average. Now it is $5.38 or $5.40. So it is half of that that it is in Europe. In California, it's close to $8 per gallon. The problem is the shortage of diesel in the world, and that the United States is exporting diesel to Europe, and so the United States is producing about 5.1, 5.2 million barrels of distillates. And distillates include diesel, mostly it is diesel, it is also jet fuel. And 1.6 is exported to Europe, mostly to Europe and to other countries, 1.6 million barrels per day. And so domestic market is using what it is, but because prices of oil went up, prices of diesel and everything are going up in the domestic market.
1: Kazakhstan, in the news, Germany negotiating directly with Kazakhstan. Also, Kazakhstan has prospects to increase its refining capacity between now and 2030. Is that significant that Germany went there for energy connection?
0: Oh, it is all significant in the political sense. Economically, Kazakhstan is a good country, but they are producing only about 2 million barrels per day. They are exporting 1.6 million barrels per day, and in the near future it won't change. But the significance of German investment and the significance generally of the Kazakhstan policy is simple. Bypass Russia. That's all. Bypass Russia. They don't want to deal with Russia politically. They don't want to be dependent on Russia. Now 80% of their trade exports and imports go through Russia because that's the geography of the former Soviet Union and how it used to be. And now they want to go through other Central Asian countries, the Caspian Sea, to Azerbaijan, Georgia, and go to Turkey and from Turkey everywhere. And so that's what it is, bypass Russia.
1: The Houthis, North Yemen. It appears that they're marching on Aden after they dispense with Taiz in between. The war has watched the Houthis act as a surrogate for Iran. However, now it looks like the Houthis are making war directly on Saudi Arabia, and the ambition here is to control Yemen and then turn north. Will that stop when the war stops, or is Saudi Arabia permanently threatened?
0: I would think that Saudi Arabia is permanently threatened because Houthis are dependent on Iran, but they are quite independent still with their supplies. They are very hard to defeat because they immediately retreat to the mountains and without ground troops, they are very hard to dislodge. And so not only Saudi Arabia, but the entire shipping through the Bab el-Mandeb, which is 5.3 million barrels per day oil shipment, is unstable. Stable and is under their threat.
1: So the Houthis are capable of carrying on even if the U.S. accommodates Tehran or vice versa. Is that correct? The war continues in Yemen.
0: It is correct because they have their own agenda. They want to run Yemen.

0: And they want to control the bubble, the Strait Bab el-Mandeb.
1: So we should not count on Saudi oil returning to the market reliably?
0: We should count on Saudi oil returning to the market through the Strait of Hormuz. Now it goes part through the pipeline through the Bab el-Mandeb, but the stability is in question.
1: Michael Benstam from the Hoover Institution, watching the constantly changing price of oil, especially refined products of oil. But the mystery of the Straits of Hormuz, with a huge percentage of the oil coming out, it still has not changed the pricing that is extremely burdensome to the American and European peoples, the rest of the world. Podcast of our conversation about oil and Straits of Hormuz and the immediate future of the price of oil, available with illustration and analysis at Amazon Prime, Apple, Spotify, and other distinguished venues. I'm John Batchelor.
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1: I'm John Batchelor. Fog of war. First three reports are wrong, but Reuters. Passengers overcame pilot who tried to crash Fly Dubai flight, according to Israel. Subhead. The co-pilot of a flight from Dubai to Tel Aviv tried to crash the plane after stabbing the pilot. But passengers subdued him while other pilots landed the plane safely in Saudi Arabia, according to Israeli officials. It's early hours. We have partial information in all directions and many questions. And I go to my colleague of many years to help me understand these incidents. Bill Raggio, a senior fellow for the Foundation for the Defense of Democracy, who has covered too many of these incidents. There are patterns, and we're looking now at what we don't know as much as we do know. Bill, a very good evening to you. Lone Wolf, one man with a knife, we're told, the co-pilot of the plane, stabs the pilot and attempts to crash the plane. Lone Wolf, you don't like Lone Wolf, Bill. Why not, and what questions do you have about this Lone Wolf explanation? Good evening to you.
10: Good evening, John. Yeah, first on the issue of Lone Wolf, I just dislike that characterization because I think people use the Lone Wolf to try to disassociate many of attacks that are associated with terrorist organizations and try to de-link them, right, to disconnect those dots. For instance, Major Nadal Hassan, who conducted the Fort Hood attack in 2009, he's described as a Lone Wolf. He was actually inspired and communicated with Anwar al-Awlaki, who was al-Qaeda in the Arabian Peninsula's top, he was their attack planner as well as top ideologue. He was an American citizen. They communicated. Al-Awlaki gave him the religious justification and encouraged him to carry out the attack. So I wouldn't call that Lone Wolf. Now, we don't know if there's any affiliations with this attacker on this airline, and it's just far too soon for us to know. We don't have any information. The only information I have about the attacker is that he's alive, and apparently his country of origin is Oman. And so, you know, we're at the opening hours, as you always say, John. You know, I've really internalized this in my two decades of doing radio and talking with you, is that we're in that early stages, that fog of reporting of the fog of war.
1: Well, we don't know. We don't know whether it was a lone operator. Very unlikely that there wasn't a contact somewhere. He had a weapon. That in itself is surprising for those of you who've ever flown to Israel. You're not checked only when you come into the country at customs. You're checked on your way to the airplane to the country. In the United States, in Europe, any country in Europe, you're very carefully screened. They know who you are. They know where you came from. They want to look at your baggage. I used to routinely carry radio equipment with me to Tel Aviv, and they would take my bag, and I knew I would arrive early because I knew it was going to take an extra hour to search the equipment, and that was part of the routine. So a co-pilot getting on an airplane bound for Tel Aviv, it is mighty strange to think that he would have a weapon on him, Bill. I'm not answering the question, I'm asking it.
10: Yeah, John, I think that's a very insightful observation. I, too, have been detained by the Israelis during one trip to Israel because my passport had Iraq and Kuwait and Afghanistan stamped on it. And I remember when they took me aside, I just said, hey, I understand you guys are doing, you know, I think it was about 6 hours while I was sitting in a room by myself. And I literally said, I get it. You know, you can look me up. Here's what I do. So, yeah, they're extremely careful. This is one of those things. This is one, you know, again, fog of reporting on the fog of war. that question, that really is one of the two big questions, right? Is he associated, one of the first being, is he associated with a Sunni terrorist

0: group like Al-Qaeda or the Islamic State? Or is he a Shia terrorist? That's obviously, those would be associated with Iran or perhaps another country. I don't know, but I want to know that. And I want to know, and if he's associated with another group, right? How did that knife get on board? So that's something I got to imagine the Israelis are really looking at very closely. The Israelis, the Saudis, the Emiratis, everyone involved in this investigation.
1: This got a lot closer to being a tragedy than it looks right now. So let's go to something else we had these last days with no good explanation. Six British nationals arrested by the authorities in Great Britain and then released on bail, but they were connected in some fashion to Iran, was the initial report. I've not seen anybody contradict that. The Iranian embassy came out immediately in London and denied any connection whatsoever and conveyed its disgust that it was linked. But the authorities made that very clear announcement within hours. So that happened, and we know Iran has in the past had very good luck with contacting dissidents, troublemakers, violent people. We're told, Bill, they've been talking to gangsters or gangs or sometimes associated with chaos in America and elsewhere. So we don't know if there are linked incidents, but it's been a long time since we've dealt with terror attacks, Bill. It feels retro, but at the same time, there may be something on.
0: Yeah, so first, a massive tragedy was avoided. Look, if that pilot could have gotten control of the plane, we don't really know. Did he intend to just crash it? I doubt it. Particularly, John, given that the plane was in flight for 2 hours. If he just wanted to crash it, he would have attacked the pilot at takeoff, right? I suspect he had something else involved, but again, we don't know his motive right now. But if he was able to ram that plane into something, or even, I think even worse, if forced the Israelis to shoot it down, that would have been a massive tragedy. The pilot who was able to open the door to the cockpit to allow an Israeli citizen, and then apparently there's another pilot on the plane to get them. He's a hero. There's several heroes involved in this. This, you know, could have been Flight 93. It could have been the World Trade Center or the Pentagon. To your point, to answer your question, yeah, a lot of questions about the RAF Fairfield where the British citizens were arrested. Now they were told, this is perfect example of the fog of reporting. It seems to be a current theme on this show today, John, is first they told us that there were explosives that were in those vehicles. Now they're saying there were no explosives recovered, just gasoline. But, it takes time to sort these things out. I hesitate to jump to cover these types of incidents because the first several reports often are wrong.
1: We're looking right now at a success by, among others, the pilot who managed to open that door. That door stays shut. We have another ending here and a lot of mysteries. Bill Raggio, Senior Fellow for the Foundation for the Defense of Democracies. We're not going to take this any farther because we have very few facts to build it upon. Just to note it, that it's been a while since we've dealt with hijackings. You always figure it's a one-off until number two happens and then number three. We'll watch. Podcast of What We Mostly Don't Know at Amazon Prime, at Apple, at Spotify. I'm John Batchelor.

0: When September 11th happened, it just turned my world upside down. I didn't go over there to be a hero. I just felt like if somebody had to go, send me.
1: As we remember 9/11, Wounded Warrior Project honors the spirit of service that drives veterans like Chris Hoff.
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8: 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Then catch me at the top and bottom of the hour with the latest local and national updates. 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
9: ABC News, I'm Dave Packer. Israeli officials are saying it was an attempted act of terror, but passengers on board a Fly Dubai flight to Tel Aviv today sprang into action after the co-pilot allegedly stabbed the captain and plunged the plane. This passenger from row 20.
10: And then suddenly the airplane started like a roller coaster, deep, deep down, like 20 or 30 seconds. And then balance, and then again.
9: Those brave passengers credited for intervening, restraining the co-pilot, and safely landing the plane. The U.S. military completing its withdrawal of American forces from Iraq. This morning, the remaining U.S. troops and equipment were pulled from the Erbil Air Base. They were deployed there to fight ISIS. Defense Secretary Pete Hegseth confirmed today that the U.S. military will cut 20% of its generals and admirals. Cornell University agreed today to initiate an independent investigation into how it handled what a former student now alleges was a fraternity house gang rape. This is ABC News.
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0: I'm John Batchelor. Nuclear war. It has been an angel of death to my generation since we were children in grade school. It is impossible to convince anyone other than those of us who were there. In the fourth grade, probably in the third grade, but I remember the fourth grade classroom vividly. In the fourth grade, a wall of windows was to my left. I was bachelor, so I was seated in front. This is Marion Elementary School in Montgomery County, Pennsylvania. Wall of windows to my left. And the teacher, whose name is gone from me, it might be Abernathy. I recall a very nice young woman, red hair, who left mid-year because she was going to have a baby. God bless. The teacher guided us when given an order to sit down on the floor under our desks because an atomic bomb had been used against Philadelphia. That was the scenario.
1: Yes.
0: I didn't know what atomic bomb was. I'm not sure that I knew what Philadelphia was because I was in the suburbs. I think I did. But I certainly obeyed. We all obeyed. We didn't laugh. We sat under the desk and were told that that is a necessary civil defense drill. I welcome my colleague Peter Husey, who is at the Gold Institute for International for Strategic Studies, as well as a fellow of the National Institute for Deterrence Studies, to support my memory of nuclear war in the 1950s. Peter, a very good day to you. It's such a fixed image. I'm surprised that the clever people at HBO and other productions haven't reproduced it yet. It's a memory that we boomers have, and there are not as many of us as there used to be. Do you recall a similar incident? You're a younger man, Peter. Did it happen to you as well?
1: Oh, I remember in Vermont. We're across the lake from New York, and there's something called Plattsburgh Air Force Base, which are where we had B-52s. And we had drills where we literally, you're right, you got off your desk, your chair, and got underneath the desk, which was very small, and you ducked, so to speak. And that was because the Russians had attacked Plattsburgh Air Force Base over in New York. And I remember those drills. And at the time, I think we all knew what a mushroom cloud looked like because we'd seen pictures. But it was about a 10-minute drill. And then we also had one other drill. We all got in the school bus and raced home. In fact, this bus driver, I remember, was going quite fast and dropped us all off to get us home in case there was a nuclear attack.
0: In case of a nuclear attack. That memory is so vivid. I do not believe that our Gen Xers, who are now taking commanding roles in our corporations and our government,
1: yes,
0: or the millennials, who are their assistants and will soon take the leading roles in our governments, I do not believe they have a similar memory. So we go from our memories of being under the desk and the world ending at least momentarily, although there was the accompanying news that after 2 weeks it would be safe to go outside again because, of course, the radiation would have dissipated. None of this was accurate. I'm just remembering what I remember. We were children. We didn't understand war, that there are no limits, none. In that wall of glass that was next to me in the fourth grade, I would not have had to worry about radiation. I would have been dead immediately when the windows blew in. That's what happened in Hiroshima. That's what happened in Nagasaki.
1: Yes.
0: After the flash, one woman stood to look out the window, and then she was no more. So, windows are not good things, but nuclear weapons are not good things, which is why Peter's here, because we face challenges with not one but two peer nuclear powers, and possibly a third. I have a headline this morning that lights up a lot of Reuters reporting. North Korea says U.S.-led arms buildup justifies expanding nuclear force. Don't you welcome this, Peter, as clarity? So let us go to the allegation that the U.S. is the fault, that it's the U.S. that's leading the nuclear arms race, that if we would just solve our political passion for paranoia, all would be well. The allegation includes, or the charge includes, that leaving the ABM Treaty in 2002 began the nuclear arms race. What was the ABM Treaty? Why did we leave it, Peter? Thank you.
1: You're welcome. Thank you, John, for inviting me on your show. The ABM Treaty was signed in 1972 as a treaty that Congress approved, and it said we'll limit missile defenses to, you can either put 100 interceptors around your capital, Washington, D.C., or Moscow, or you can protect a missile base. The idea of protecting Washington but leaving New York and everybody else unprotected was a non-starter. So we built 100 interceptors in Grand Forks, North Dakota, to protect the Minuteman missiles that were there. Eventually, the Pentagon said, you know, the Russians can overwhelm 100 interceptors because they have thousands of these warheads. So it doesn't make any sense. So in 1974, 75, we took it down. And we basically lived with the ABM Treaty until 2001 in December. President Bush said, we have a threat from North Korea with ballistic missiles. We may have a threat from Iran. We need to be able to shoot them down, and we can't because of this stupid ABM treaty. So I'm leaving, I'm giving 6 months' notice to get out, which we have formally got out in June or July of 2002. And that is what we did. And we started to build a missile defense system, which we have in Grand Forks in Alaska and Vandenberg, California. We have a grand total of only 44 interceptors. We were going to build somewhere in the vicinity of 80, but now we have Golden Dome, which is a proposal to not just build ground-based interceptors, but put stuff in space where it would be much more effective. So that's where we are today.
0: Let me understand. We maintained a treaty in place that had no meaning for, what is this, 30 years. It was meaningless other than limiting our ability to actually build interceptors or a system that defended the United States from incoming. And it doesn't. Yep. And that treaty, dated to the 1970s, might as well have been the 1670s. It was so out of date.
1: Well, the thing is, John, the argument was if we don't build a defense, the other guys, the bad guys, won't have a need to build more offense. Mm-hmm. Well, the thing is, at the same time we did the ABM treaty, we signed something called SALT. SALT was not a treaty with the Senate. It was an agreement between Richard Nixon and Mr. Brezhnev. It was basically an executive agreement between the two countries. Russia at the time had 2,000 strategic, which is a fancy name for long-range nuclear warheads. And the SALT treaty said, at the end of the deal, you can build up to over 10,000. I've never considered that arms control, but people were doing cartwheels up and down Pennsylvania Avenue in Washington because it was the first treaty that put even a cap. But the cap was where we were going to go anyway. And we built up to about 10,000. The Russians built up to about 12,000. And what's interesting, a study done under President Reagan for net assessment just looked at it and said, well, what were the Russians under SALT II, which was signed in 79 but never agreed to by the Senate? How many warheads could they build under SALT II? And net assessment said 24,000. Well, that is an arm control. That's an arms buildup. And the secret is that the SALT treaties basically said, where are you going to build, Moscow? Oh, okay. This is where we're going to build. Let's agree to build up to the same level or near the same level, even though the Russians could build up a lot more than we were, about 2,000 more than we were. But that's what they did. And that's what we inherited in 1981 when President Reagan came into office, who said, this is not arms control. Detente is not working, and we need to have reductions. We need peace through strength. And he gave a speech about the evil empire, and he gave a speech the same month about building SDI. And that's how we won the Cold War.
0: That was then.
1: Yes.
0: That was then. It's gone. Right. It's gone with the wind. This is now. Between 2002 and 2010, the Bush administration negotiated what was called the Moscow Treaty and the New START Treaty that cut the number of nuclear warheads by 67%. There's still enough to pound sand.
1: Yes,
0: however,
1: exactly.
0: They did do treaties that promised arms control.
1: Remarkable is that Putin at the time was broke. And the Moscow Treaty he signed with President Bush, it was like two pages. It wasn't detailed at all.
0: Right.
1: But it took the START I number of 6,000 and said, let's go down to 1,700 to 2,200. That's the number they came up with. Obama came into office, and in 2010, basically put the Moscow Treaty numbers into black and white into a formal treaty. And it came down to 1550 to pick a number between 1800 and 2000 is what we could build. Then the Russians could build and put on the field. That's where we are today.
0: But that,
1: the treaty is gone.
0: That started the conversation about modernization. I want to move from numbers to modernization.
1: Right.
0: This is a bipartisan agreement. George Bush's initiative, Barack Obama's very careful institutionalizing the initiative, leads to an agreement between the parties, between the principals, the two presidents, one after another, that our nuclear weapons need modernization.
1: Exactly.
0: And that begins a process of finding the money, committing the money, and building up. Because how old is our nuclear weapons fleet?
1: Well, right now, submarines are about 40. The oldest ones are 42 years. We've never had a submarine out in the water beyond 40 years, but we do now. The ICBMs are 55 years old, Minuteman III. And the B-52 was first built 70 years ago. So we've got very old systems that I have to hats off to the industry and the Air Force and the Navy for keeping these things alive and well. The last time I talked to the commander of our ICBMs out in Cheyenne at F.E. Warren, I asked General Husser, I said, what percent are on alert, ready to go? And she said about 98%. That's pretty good for a 55-year-old missile. And so our systems are old, and as some wag quipped, if we don't modernize, we're going to rust to obsolescence. That's a very, very important point, and that's made by the former STRAT commander, Admiral Charles Richard. He said, if we don't modernize, we only have one other choice. We will slowly disarm because the systems will go out of business. They won't work anymore. And so we basically kicked this modernization can down the road since the end of the Cold War for decades, thinking that, maybe tomorrow. So you're right. In 2010, a Department of Defense official, Jim Miller, sat down with Senator John Kyle, a Republican, and they sat down and said, here's the deal. We're going to modernize the whole system, including nuclear command and control, the warheads, the ICBMs, the submarine missiles, the bombers, and the bomber missiles. And we're going to agree to modernize this thing, and we're going to do it within the confines of the New START Treaty. And that's basically what we have decided to do over the last 16 years. Every year, Congress has said, yep, we're going to do this. And then the question is, without the New START Treaty, there aren't any formal limits, but so far we are basically at that level, thinking about what do we add, if anything, which would we could add warheads to the Minuteman program, or we could add warheads to the sub program. So that's our options. Plus, in the theater area, we're looking at building new systems, but those aren't, they've never been subject to any arms control anyway. So that's where we are.
0: Peter
1: and
0: Husey.
1: We need to do this in 2010.
0: Peter Husey of the National Institute of Deterrent Studies, we're going to bring it up to where we are and the threat. I'm John Batchelor.

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3: United States Deputy Sheriff's Association is a national nonprofit and America's largest non-governmental provider of services to law enforcement. 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
6: 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Hafford, Bain's Crawl Space Repair Company, for all things basement-y.
7: I'm John Betts with Peter Husey, and we're bringing up to right now the nuclear arms race alleged against the United States, and the facts of the matter which weigh upon all of us for right now. Right now, there is a nuclear threat right now by the Kremlin. It's constant. There is a nuclear weapons threat by North Korea right now. It's a headline in Reuters at this moment. What is to be done? And I go to my understanding of one thing that can be done, from me cowering under a desk because the teacher said there was going to be a bomb that was going to blow apart everything in Philadelphia. From that moment till this moment right now, what we can do is find allies. We are in search of allies. And I want to know from Peter, is it a positive that Latvia has removed from its constitution the prohibition of having nuclear weapons stored in Latvia? And is it a positive that Finland at this point is committing to exercising its military with French nuclear weapons military? In other words, they're going to join in the war games that involve nuclear weapons. Yes. Are these positives? Does this augment nuclear deterrence? Does this make North Korea and Russia hesitate?
8: Well, John, I think it does. And the reason I say that is this is an exercise of our capability that demonstrates to the Russians and others, we have the capability to deter you and to make life miserable for you if you ever cross the threshold and use nuclear weapons. It doesn't mean we're going to use them, because the entire Western alliance and NATO thinks of nuclear weapons as a deterrent to stop war from starting in the first place. The Russians and the North Koreans don't look that that way. They look at nuclear weapons as tools of aggression that they can use to make us stand down, as they have done in Ukraine, is don't mess with us because we will nuke you. That's very simple what Mr. Putin is about. And he's, what, how many times has he made the threat? But you have pointed out something quite interesting. He was asked point blank, are you going to use nuclear weapons in Ukraine? And he said, well, I don't need to. Which tells you that the corollary is, well, what if he does need to? Will he use theater nuclear weapons, which he's been building somewhere between 2,000 and 4,000? Interestingly, the United States has about 200. We're talking about battlefield, low-yield, very accurate nuclear weapons. And that's where we face today. And what Finland is doing and what Lithuania is doing and others are saying is our extended deterrence has to be strengthened and has to be demonstrated so that Mr. Putin backs down and doesn't, God forbid, ever use a nuclear weapon against NATO with respect to the Ukraine theater. That's where we are. That's the fight within Washington, which is, do we build theater systems like a sea-launched cruise missile? Do we build a system that goes on airplanes? Because right now we have what are called gravity bombs. That's a kind of fancy name for you got to fly over the top of a target and then drop them out of the bottom of the plane. And they may or may not be accurate, but how do you get there? You got to go through air defenses, and you have to go through basically going through the Russian Air Force to get there. And the question is, would you, that's doubtful in my mind that you'll get there in sufficient numbers. So that's why we're talking about augmenting and modernizing our theater nuclear weapons, which ironically in 1991, we got rid of all of them, 90% of them, in a unilateral effort by President Bush saying that, well, if we do, maybe Russia will. And Mr. Yeltsin said, yeah, I'll do it. But then Mr. Putin never followed up. So they kept a lot, somewhere around 4,000, according to the experts. And we, as I said, 200. So they're outnumbering us 20 to 1 in the theater. And we have zero in Europe. We have, 200 in Europe. We have zero in the Pacific. So that's where the mess, that's where we are, John.
7: Let's go to the Pacific. Just a moment. We just have a minute here. None of this touches the North Korean threat, and very little of it touches the Chinese threat. That's what's new since the ABM Treaty of 2002. And that conversation is beginning or needs to begin? We have a minute, Peter.
8: It's begun partially. That's why we built the ABM, the missile defense system, because of North Korea. The problem is that North Korea basically built two programs. One they let us see, and they said, oh, we're not going to build nuclear weapons. And the other one they didn't let us see, and they did build nuclear weapons. It lied. And they tested the first nuke in, 2006. So that is a very, very tough thing. The problem is the Chinese helped them do this through the Pakistanis. The Pakistanis got help from missiles from North Korea, and they helped North Korea build a nuclear bomb. So that's where we are with North Korea. Pick a number, probably 50 or so nuclear weapons that they have. And what's ironic is the United States military has not used military force against North Korea since the end of the Korean War.
7: Peter Husey, a fellow at the National Institute of Deterrent Studies. We will continue our conversation because we're part of the conversation that begins about North Korea's threat. Right now, I'm John Batchelor.
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1: From ABC News, I'm Dave Packer. The governor of New York has called on Cornell University to allow an independent investigation into how the school handled a 2024 alleged gang rape incident at a campus fraternity.
2: ABC News has also obtained text messages Jane Doe exchanged days after with one of the men she now accuses of rape. Bro, everyone knows. My reputation is destroyed, and I'm utterly ashamed. Later texting, everyone needs to grow up, because sexuality and sex is changing, and stuff like this is going to become more common. I'm also really open-minded, though. I love you, King. The following week, that man appears worried. I'm being labeled an assaulter in the public eye. Jane Doe first reassured him. The next day, she texts, I think I'm done talking to you. I know you lied. And that same day, she went to police.
1: ABC's Aaron Katursky. Passengers aboard a Fly Dubai flight to Tel Aviv today sprang into action after the co-pilot allegedly stabbed the captain and put the plane into a nosedive, plunging the plane thousands of feet. Not waiting for fate, the passengers rushed the flight deck and subdued the co-pilot.
3: It took 3 or 4 minutes till we took over the airplane, and immediately the third pilot managed to balance the aircraft, and we were looking for some place to land.
1: They safely landed the plane in Saudi Arabia. Two twisters in Texas setting off sirens and sending people to take cover. ABC's Alex Perez.
4: In Amarillo, at least two tornadoes spotted touching down on the southwest side of town.
5: Strong tornado.
4: Torrential downpours flooded streets fast and flipped cars. The system, fueled by remnants of Hurricane Polo, inundating communities in southern Utah. That system now spreading into Colorado, Texas, and Iowa this week.
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1: The cost of fuel, home utilities, and food taking up more of the household budget, fewer Americans are donating to charities.
11: The public service organization Giving USA says charitable contributions surged to $617 billion last year, but the lion's share appears to be coming from corporations. A decade ago, about 80% of Americans donated to charitable causes. The figure now is down to about 64%.
1: ABC's Jim Ryan. President Trump says South Korea plans to invest $54 billion in a natural gas project in Alaska.
12: Thanks to the agreements my administration has secured with the Republic of Korea, they will invest up to $200 billion. That's the Korean government.
1: The South Korea's funding of the pipeline is part of the broader trade agreement struck with the U.S. in 2025. The president made the announcement with Alaska Senator Dan Sullivan by his side. The Republicans locked in a tight reelection race against Democrat Mary Fatola. California Governor Gavin Newsom signed a series of bills into law that are aimed at protecting workers from the threats of artificial intelligence, including potential job loss and workplace surveillance. And we talked about charitable donations. Carnegie Mellon University says hedge fund CEO Ken Griffin is donating $3 billion. They say most of the money will be used to start a new campus in Miami that'll focus on societal challenges. Some of the rest of the money will go to the Pittsburgh campus computer program. Dave Packer, ABC News.
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14: Now, your AccuWeather forecast.
15: Partial clouds for the rest of your Wednesday. Tonight's low 51, sunshine and clouds to start Thursday, then turning cloudy by the afternoon with a high 73. Tomorrow night, low 62. Friday, clouds and sun, a shower or two in the afternoon hours with a high 74. And looking ahead for Saturday, a beautiful start to the weekend with sunshine, the high 69. I'm AccuWeather's Andy Robb on Southern Maine's official weather station, News Radio 98.5 FM and AM 560. 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
16: Hi, it's Matt from the WGAN Morning News. Tomorrow we're going to be speaking with Jason Savage from the Maine Republican Party. I'll be getting his thoughts on Maine's political races with just over a month left to go before Election Day. We'll also be catching up with Jesse Fairbanks from Maine Vintage Toys as well. Also, I want you to tell us, do you plan to watch the upcoming Senate and gubernatorial debates? 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

0: I'm John Batchelor. Gordon Chang at Gordon G. Chang joins me. A conversation about the People's Republic of China's bullying attitude in the Philippines. We welcome our colleague from longstanding, Captain James Fennell, United States Navy intelligence officer, retired. He's in Europe, helping us understand repeat rinse of the PLA Navy, showing that it has no learning ability. It does the same thing all the time. Abuse the Philippines. Why? Because they're going for what they perceive to be the weak link in the American constructed confederation opposing Chinese brutality towards Taiwan. And yet, Jim, a very good morning to you. The incident of these last days interrupting a military outpost resupply in the South China Sea, is this the same as it's been always, or was there any difference to note in this occasion of Chinese bullying? Good day to you, Captain.
1: Good day, Gordon, or John and Gordon. Yeah, I think in this case, what happened on the 24th of September is we saw a coordination with the PLA Navy, the Chinese Coast Guard, and the Chinese Maritime Militia. There were three Chinese naval vessels, 11 Coast Guard and Maritime Militia vessels, working against essentially just two very small Filipino Coast Guard vessels, and then what they have is a motor vessel called the Lapu-Lapu, which is a resupply vessel. It's basically like a ferry with and load up supplies for the sailors on board the grounded ship Sierra Madre. The size of the Filipino Coast Guard vessels, they're about 150, 160 feet long, less than 300 tons. The Chinese vessels, the warships, are at least 1,500 tons and twice as long. So the Chinese are out-muscling them with military hardware, outnumbering them. So each vessel's bigger. They've got a 3-to-1 advantage. And then they came in and they stopped the resupply. And this is the first breaking of the resupply since July of 2024, when there was a very violent escalation between the two nations. And they signed some kind of agreement, which were never publicly made, but the Chinese asserted that the Filipinos agreed to request permission to resupply. And since July of 2024 until now, there's been, according to the Philippine government, 15 successful resupply operations. So really what you see is this kind of terrorism from the Chinese Communist Party. You just don't know when they're going to decide to interrupt your operations to provide food and water to your sailors on this ship. And so, you go along for 2 years, you do it 15 times, and all of a sudden the Chinese say, no, we're not going to allow you to do that. There's no rhyme or reason. So it's a form of psychoterrorism. And so they do that to break down the will of the Filipinos, who they think are too uppity.
0: Gordon, you have a question for the captain.
2: Jim, how is the Philippines going to resupply this vessel now? And I guess another question, is the interruption of the resupply

0: was have to do. You asked, what could they do? Well, they were normally resupplying with the Navy back in 2014, and when the Chinese stopped it and surrounded the Sierra Madre with Coast Guard vessels and prevented their Navy from getting in, the Filipinos had to go to what they call bunker boats, these little offshore pontoon boats, and bring in drips and drabs of water and food over the reef shallow that the Chinese Coast Guard vessels couldn't follow them across. So it made the Filipinos have to adjust tactics. I don't know what's going to happen this time, but I think at some point, and we've been saying this, we've been discussing this for quite a while. For me, it's been over a decade. We need to have the United States 7th Fleet come in and start assisting our ally to stop the Chinese from what is considered a humanitarian mission. And oh, by the way, you know, the Chinese signed a code of conduct with ASEAN members, and they agreed in the fourth item of this, 10 items, so 10 articles in this agreement. They said the parties reaffirm their respect for and commitment for freedom of navigation, and that the parties concerned undertake to resolve their territorial jurisdictional disputes by peaceful means without resorting to the threat or use of force. So the Chinese are violating the code of conduct. They, if they want something, they're going to use might to take it, and they don't care about who they hurt in the process. And that's in direct contravention of the agreement that they signed. So once again, it demonstrates the Chinese Communist Party cannot be trusted when they say they're going to do something. Their word has no meaning and no confidence.
1: Jim, the military commission is in chaos. The man, and maybe the man before that commanded the South China Sea, became the Ministry of Defense, my memory, or the Ministry of the Navy. He's been branded a traitor. In addition, the military commission was led by a man, Zhang, who's now charged at one point with clique conspiracy, which is double talk for a coup, plotting a coup. And more than 100 senior military officers have been relieved of duty and charged. We're told all these vaguely serious charges over these last weeks and months. Because of all that, does it make sense that they would launch an operation against the Philippines, this high profile, to be mocked again as lawbreakers? What do we read for the military commission, the chiefs of staff and the joint chiefs all together, the equivalent of not being there while they run a bullying operation in the Philippines?
0: Well, as I've said before, I believe these purges that Xi has done in the PLA and the Central Military Commission have not affected the operations of the PLA and the Chinese Coast Guard, which is part of the PLA now. And so what we're seeing are not just random acts or rogue acts. What we're seeing is a concerted effort and a coordinated effort that Xi said, hey, well, I'm over there in Washington. I want you guys to thump down on the Filipinos because they're getting uppity, and we don't want them to think that they can take over this area. And we're gonna continue to demonstrate to them that they will obey what we say. And if they didn't ask for permission, we are gonna stop them from being able to resupply. And remember, the Minister of Defense of the PLA is Admiral Dong Jung. And while there were some speculation that he was under a spotlight for whatever it was, and that he was on the outs a couple of years ago, he is fully back in and running the PLA. And he was representing the PRC at the Shangri-La Dialogue, and he's been the people that were there meeting President Trump earlier this year when the president visited. So I do not believe that the PLA is adrift. I believe that the people that were corrupt, whether or not they were attempting a coup or whatever it was, they're out, they're in jail, and everybody else that's in the system is saying, yes, sir, and we're ready to execute your missions.
1: Captain James Dunnell, United States Navy retired intelligence officer, Gordon Chang at Gordon G. Chang. A podcast of our conversation about the threat to the Philippines available at Amazon Prime, at Apple, at Spotify, and other distinguished venues. I'm John Batchelor.
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4: I'm the leader of a cosmetology group for my after-school program, and I teach young girls different skills on how to do hair and how to help other people. 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
14: I'm John Batchelor, Gordon Chang at Gordon G. Chang, my colleague and co-host, and we're very pleased to welcome our colleague Rebecca Grant, Vice President of the Lexington Institute, to help us interpret events in the Strait of Hormuz, the famous waterway that is now at the center of a global crisis in energy and concern about the future in the markets. This is Al Jazeera reporting from Tehran. Iran is claiming success in attacking ships, including U.S. Navy vessels, near the Strait of Hormuz, saying that the strikes have forced Washington to move its warships further from the Iranian coast. Rebecca, I stop there because Al Jazeera, yes, of course, Qatar, yes, of course, influence peddling does wonders. However, this is the adversary speaking. And what do we gain? What information do we gain from the claim of success? Because it can so easily be refuted with the facts. But then again, and more than that, who's the audience for this claim? Good day to you, Rebecca.
15: Hello. Well, this is a very weak claim. If Iran was claiming that they were selling millions of barrels of oil per day that they had shipped out of the strait, then that would be one thing. But, you know, to me, there are a lot of problems with this claim. The first is the idea that Iran has any conception of where the U.S. Navy Fifth Fleet ships are at any one moment. You know, we're talking about the destroyers, the aircraft carriers most notably, but also a number of others in the ship's company there, submarines, unmanned surface vessels. And I can tell you, not even Admiral Cooper, the Central Command commander, is going to be looking moment to moment at exactly where, you know, the USS John Paul Jones destroyer might be. So the idea that Iran is tracking these vessels that in the case of the carrier can move at 35 knots per hour, the destroyers are very agile. And you know what? They move. They are underway. They are constantly shifting positions. So I don't think Iran knows where they are in the first place.
14: So they don't know where they are, and their claims then of forcing them to move, it's an odd construction. Gordon, you have a question.
16: Rebecca, we know that Iran has targeting data from Chinese satellites. So I assume that the Chinese can see the Strait of Hormuz and the Arabian Sea. Do you think that they might be getting that information from China's birds in the sky?
15: It's a possibility, although our U.S. ambassador to China, David Perdue, said that China has been warned not to help Iran. But even if a Chinese commercial satellite or a military reconnaissance satellite is looking at the photographic picture of the location of a ship, remember, that photo is only good for an instant. Because of the speed of that ship, it moves. So if you've got a photo, it has to be taken by the satellite, passed down to the Iranians, fed into a weapon. The weapon's got to get moved into place. You're already looking at minutes, hours, possibly longer. And so that targeting information is not very fresh. And this is what's so great about the way the Fifth Fleet has run this blockade. They are not sailing up and down in front of the entrance to Bandar Abbas port. They are doing it like really deep zone defense. The carriers stay out in the North Arabian Gulf. We have seen destroyers run the Strait of Hormuz when necessary. But quite a lot of this is also being covered by air power, either helicopters from the Apaches that are based up in Kuwait or helicopters off the U.S. Navy carriers and destroyers. And then, of course, the land-based air like our F-16s and, of course, F-18s constantly on patrol. So I don't think Iran even knows how this blockade is being run, much less the precise position of any U.S. Navy ship at any moment in time.
14: We're told that an increasing number of ships are getting through. However, I don't have the discernment whether we're talking about entering the Gulf or leaving the Gulf. Are they, to your knowledge, is that information available? How many ships are left trapped inside the Gulf? How many are coming in daily? Is that published anywhere? I've not seen it.
15: There is not a published firm number, but from the snippets of information, here's what's going on. You do have inbound bulkers, in particular carrying grain and other humanitarian cargo. Outbound, you have quite a few ships that are either doing a swap of cargo and transit. Some of the South Korean shippers have started doing this in connection with the Gulf allies. And so added up one way and another, we have both from Treasury Secretary Bessent and from the President that we are getting 10, 15, 17, occasionally even 20 million barrels per day out through that shipping route. So basically, look, as Admiral Cooper said, the TSS that goes around Oman, that traffic separation highway, that is open to outbound oiler traffic. And this means that the blockade on Iran is working. In the meantime, the Gulf states are selling oil into the world market. China is squeezed out from buying from Iran, which is great. And then Iran's efforts to, quote unquote, control the strait are really diminishing. Now, our Navy is very much on alert for ballistic or anti-ship cruise missile attacks. Believe me, they are watching very, very closely. Those are contested waters, but no question, the U.S. Navy has the upper hand.
14: Gordon, you have a question.
16: Rebecca, there are reports that U.S. Marines were wounded and have been, in fact, added to the Pentagon's list of wounded American personnel. But they were apparently not on U.S. Navy vessels. Does this mean that they are on vessels transiting the strait, or what's going on here?
15: Our U.S. Marines are in all sorts of locations, you know, from embassies to ground locations. And we have special operations capable U.S. Marines there in the complement of some of our amphibious ships like Boxer and Tripoli, who was there earlier. So, you know, these Marines could have been just about anywhere assisting the flow of that. And I'm glad to see the Pentagon giving us honest reporting on wounded and casualties that come as a result of operations as well.

0: Look, there's no question Iran wants to menace commercial traffic and to menace the U.S. Navy, and we've got to hold firm so that we permanently take away their capability to do that. We can't go on with the strait getting even the occasional Iranian anti-ship cruise missile, ballistic missile, or drone headed towards the international mariners.
1: When the satellites, either Russian or Chinese, identify a U.S. Navy vessel, does the U.S. Navy vessel know that? I think the jargon is paint. Do they know they've been painted by the adversary?
0: Right. We think of paint specifically more with radar, where you absolutely, your radar warning gear would pick that up. But between the Space Force and U.S. Central Command, I think they have an excellent picture of what the Chinese are doing on orbit. Remember, our Space Force actually watches all the Chinese satellites. We aren't going to hear any of the details, but I think U.S. Central Command's operational picture is crystal clear and includes every element of the threat environment.
1: There was gossip that a Chinese satellite was in some fashion damaged because it was part of an operation. Is that just scuttlebutt?
0: That could be true. It's not hard to damage a satellite. But again, if that's going on, it's because it is still an active combat zone there. You notice there's been very little real detail coming from Central Command.
1: Yes.
0: That's for the protection of our 50,000 U.S. service members that are still there.
1: So we're going to leave it as scuttlebutt. I just mention it because we get so little information, you understand. Rebecca, this is an enormous operation going on. Is it sustainable indefinitely, or is there a timeline that's sensible given the wear and tear on the ships? We have 30 seconds.
0: The U.S. Navy can do this as long as they need to. There will be repair that's required, but the U.S. Navy factors that into their schedules. They always have a portion of the fleet in at the yards. There'll be some additional wear and tear, but there's no question that the sailors there are on the razor's edge because they're in that combat zone. They can keep this up as long as they need to.
1: Rebecca Grant of the Lexington Institute, Gordon Chang at Gordon G. Chang. Podcast of our conversation about the Strait of Hormuz and the U.S. Navy, available at Amazon Prime, at Apple, at Spotify, and other distinguished venues. I'm John Batchelor.
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11: ABC News, I'm Dave Packer. New York Governor Kathy Hochul says Cornell University has agreed to open an independent investigation into how the school handled what a former student alleges was a gang rape at a frat house in 2024.
12: Investigation of what exactly transpired in terms of the civil actions and what the role Cornell University played, what they did, what they didn't do.
11: That student filed a complaint, but no charges were brought, and she's now suing. Passengers on board a Fly Dubai flight to Tel Aviv sprang into action after the co-pilot allegedly stabbed the captain and put the plane into a nosedive, plunging the plane thousands of feet. Not waiting for fate, the passengers rushed the flight deck, subdued the co-pilot. A third pilot managed to safely land the plane in Saudi Arabia. Paramount Skydance and Warner Brothers Discovery have set a wedding date. The two media giants will officially become one mega company on October 6th. This is ABC News.
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14: Parents, we know we can't protect our kids from everything. 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The American Cancer Society recommends getting your sons and daughters the HPV vaccine starting at age 9 to protect them later in life.
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0: I'm John Batchelor. Gordon Chang, that's Gordon G. Chang, my colleague and co-host. The meeting between President Trump, elected, and President Xi Jinping, unelected, in Washington these last days, and the regards of European media. I'm looking at the London media and the continental media, but especially the magazines that had a chance to reanalyze the conversations as they came through between the two presidents. And the short version is much pomp, very little policy. We welcome Charles Burton, our colleague. He's a senior fellow at the Synopsis, to help us understand how the meeting between the presidents was regarded by our very close ally, Canada, and its discerning media. Charles, a very good day to you. Pomp, no policy. What is the verdict in Canada after 24, 48 hours of watching the flags waving and lots of gold paint? Good evening to you.
1: Good evening. Well, I think that, it seems to be what some wag referred to as diplotainment, in the sense that there was a 90-minute meeting between Mr. Xi and Mr. Trump, whereas when you add in the translation, it doesn't give very much time to talk about anything. Of course, one is concerned about AI, or SI, as Mr. Trump says, but the idea that the United States and China could collaborate on this is clearly based on past precedent, extremely unwise. And it does, if there was a collaboration, it then gives the Chinese an out if they engage in major AI hacking operations to say, oh, it was the AI out of control, we have to talk about this, this kind of thing. So that's unfortunate for the future of civilization if some of these predictions about the potential of AI turn out to be true. It certainly is a bit worrying that one of these AI things went into medical records, government medical records in Australia for reasons that are unclear. But and then on the other aspect is there's no discussion of Taiwan that we're aware

0: of. I think that that Mr. Xi surely would have tried to convince Mr. Trump that America has no interest in maintaining an independent Taiwan, and that he should simply accept the annexing and cease to provide Taiwan with arms. And then we've got this very bizarre statement by the U.S. ambassador, Mr. Perdue, that suggested that Mr. Trump had said to Mr. Xi that perhaps Mr. Xi's, you know, China would like to purchase some American arms. I completely inexplicable. So, I mean, there are these kind of aspects. The Chinese formula, which is for an acknowledgement that the United States and China are equivalent powers, and therefore they should essentially divide up the world between themselves, is in fact disturbing. But it seems that China's pushing this line much more hard than the United States. It seems to be downplaying this constructive engagement idea less. So all in all, it seems to be more or less a nothing burger. Mr. Trump has helped Mr. Xi domestically by depicting him as a highly respected leader who is met at the airport by the U.S. president in unprecedented fashion. Some Chinese media concerned about the attire of the first lady at the state banquet wearing trousers compared to what the Chinese leader's wife was doing. So, I mean, it's being analyzed inside China as on the basis of formalism, protocol, symbolism, and is China, in fact, able to convince the Americans to accept that China should have a rise to power and control over its section of the planet, which, of course, you know, I doubt it would stop there if it ever happened. So I think that it hasn't given a lot of reassurance. The fact that Mr. Trump says he'll be meeting Mr. Xi again twice before the end of the year is not a good sign from our point of view, because we don't see what productive, positive results could come out of this. The idea that, for example, that Xi would cooperate on opening the Strait of Hormuz by, say, threatening not to purchase most of Iran's oil in exchange for the United States abandoning Taiwan doesn't seem to be on, I think, because there are just so many important Republicans that are diehard supporters of Taiwan. So we're really nowhere. But I think the winner of this thing appears to be Mr. Xi, and that is not something that any of us would like to see.
1: Gordon, you have a question for Charles.
2: Charles, why do you think that Xi Jinping is the winner?
0: Well, because he's able to use it for propaganda inside China that detracts from the reality of a failing economy, enormous concern over dissatisfied military, and his necessary use of great repression in suppressing any forces that might challenge his unassailed authority. The fact they didn't take any businessmen with him, as anticipated, is also suggestive that something there wasn't working out, that he wasn't prepared to have those business magnates, all of whom seem to be under a shadow politically at present with him in Washington. So, you know, there were no equivalents to the large number of high-tech billionaires at the state banquet on the Chinese side.
1: Three big stories that I did not see, Charles, I read from the outside. One is artificial intelligence. No agreement about controls, no agreement about sharing information, no agreement at all, didn't even talk. Another, of course, is Taiwan, long-standing threat by Xi Jinping personally. And then there's the matter of the WTO and being a country that violates every mandate in the WTO and is boastful about its success. I did not see any of those three items, I stopped there, mentioned. Was that purposeful? Were they avoiding friction? Did they want to come out with no change?
0: I mean, in the official statements on both the U.S. and the Chinese side, there's no mention of Taiwan. And then, as usual, with regard to the measures that China commits to address the yawning trade imbalance between China and the U.S., there's differences in the U.S. and the Chinese statements. I mean, we know from the past that China makes these commitments.

0: commitments to purchase, say, large quantities of agricultural commodities from the U.S. and then fulfills them only partially. And so that, you know, that's a concern. The idea of setting up a military communication channel is one that China is pushing hard, but naturally the United States sees that China would use such a mechanism of consultation to gather information useful to its overall aggressive plan. So it is that the statements say a lot, that China is able to continue to put forward these suggestions, which are damaging to the interests of the United States and a peace and stable world, and the United States is not able to challenge them. And then also in terms of people concerns, China made no concessions whatsoever, as far as I know from this meeting, in releasing people who have been unjustly held by the Chinese, specifically Jimmy Lai and a wide range of others, scientists and political science professors that China has arbitrarily detained. You know, in the past, we would see some kind of movement in this direction. And I think the expressions by Mr. Trump of friendship towards Mr. Xi are not reciprocated. I mean, from my point of view, as someone who's been, you know, understanding China or trying to understand China for over half a century, the idea that there could be any kind of equal friendship between Mr. Xi, who sees himself as a successor to the emperors of ancient times, and someone like Mr. Trump is just patently ridiculous.
1: Gordon, you have a question for Charles.
2: Charles, there was some very good symbolism that President Trump arranged. So, for instance, taking Xi Jinping to the National Archives to see our foundational documents.
0: Yeah.
2: The giving of a statue of a symbol of American freedom. Does any of this get reported in China? And do the Chinese people know this by other means?
0: I think not. I don't. Certainly, there's no reporting, and the idea that he, that the Americans wanted to show him the Treaty of San Francisco of 1951, which, you know, keeps an open status for the island of Taiwan, is certainly something that wouldn't be reported inside China. And I don't think that Chinese people have that much interest in these things. From the nationalistic point of view, they want to emphasize the honor that's been done to China by Mr. Trump, who seems to be putting himself in some kind of subservient position by going to such great lengths to give honor to Mr. Xi. And the fact that these are unprecedented is certainly reported in the Chinese press extensively. And all of this kind of symbolism of dress and so on seems to have some penetrating value. But, I think, Gordon, the bottom line is the Chinese people are just not paying attention to Chinese propaganda anymore. That the average Chinese is not, unlike myself, watching the Chinese national news or has much interest in People's Daily or the Chosha, the Seeking Truth magazine editorials. So I think that they are interested in these symbolic matters. But in terms of the substance, people are pretty much jaded about any discourse provided by the Chinese Communist authorities. It just has very little relevance to them and very little credibility.
1: Charles Burton of Synopsis, Gordon Chang at Gordon G. Chang. The partnership, cooperation, conciliation between two adversaries, China and the U.S., and now the enmity and fear-mongering and plain threats between two allies, Canada and the United States, when we return. I'm John Batchelor.

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1: I'm John Baxter with Gordon Chang at Gordon G. Chang and Charles Burton of Synopsis. Mr. Carney in New York, a triumphal appearance, an interview in the New York Times that was celebratory. Remarks routinely in the media here, I'm looking at Substack especially, celebrating Mark Carney, whom I do not believe was much mentioned before the United Nations General Assembly meeting and the speech. How is he now regarded at home after that trip to New York? Is there a change in weather? Is he elevated in some important fashion, Charles?
2: I mean, Mr. Carney has unprecedented support among the Canadian people, and his prestige is impacting on all sorts of elections around the country, including at the provincial level. So he's riding a high that's never been seen in Canadian politics, and it is Mr. Carney alone. It isn't his party. It isn't his cabinet ministers. It's him. And tragedy is a hard word, but there is an impression among Canadian people that Mr. Carney, through his integration into trade deals with the Chinese authorities, his upcoming announcement in December of free trade with India, the EU making a speech introducing him when he spoke to the European Parliament, saying how much they would welcome Canada as an associate member of the EU. That's the terms of Canada's new strengthened arrangements with the EU will be negotiated in October. But the bottom line is that Canada is still very much dependent on the United States market. And these things are not able to compensate for the impact on the economy of the Trump tariffs and other measures that may be forthcoming. That being said, there are predictions that will show that this will lead to a downturn in the Canadian economy and a reduction in GDP growth. And Canadian people seem to be prepared to accept this. And so, for example, the recent Stelco, a U.S. company that produces steel in the Hamilton area, violating its commitment to the Canadian government to maintain staffing levels up to 2029. They're going to close a facility in response to the development of a new steel plant in the United States. These things are only causing Canadians to feel even more anger at the United States and more nationalistic and prepared to take at this time the economic hit that will occur. So it's the situation is pretty bad. Mr. Trump suggested that I think last night that after 3 or 4 months, the Canadians will come to the United States and accept the original deal and say, I think the quote was, I am sorry, sir. That's not the way it's playing out.
1: Gordon, you have a question for Charles about Canada.
3: Charles, on American streets, we have seen Chinese thugs during President Trump's Xi Jinping's visit to Washington. Actually, the Chinese have operated very openly, where you have these packs of probably Ministry of State Security agents all dressed out in identical kit, hiding their faces. Do we have the problem in Canada as well?
2: I think that this is certainly an emerging trend. And, we did have a previous incident where it was released in the press that a Chinese Ministry of State Security agent operating under diplomatic cover in Toronto had been involved in operations to intimidate the family of the conservative foreign policy, the foreign affairs critic Michael Chong, who is mixed race and has family in Hong Kong. It took the Canadian government a long time to, like, really 10 days to consider the implications of declaring persona non grata someone who was seeking to influence a senior Canadian government official. So I think the Chinese are getting the message that they can engage in thuggish behavior in Canada, intimidating Falun Gong demonstrators or people who in the Uyghur and Tibetan community or the Canadian Chinese democracy movement, and will get away with it. We did have an incident, I guess, a week or 10 days ago, which has been recorded of somebody who was physically abusing Falun Gong demonstrators that were staged outside the Chinese consulate in Toronto. So far, no arrest of this person, despite their photograph being very clearly captured. We don't know if that person is someone with diplomatic status or if that person is a proxy. But even if it's a proxy, there are people inside the Chinese embassies and consulates with diplomatic status who are clearly directing this kind of intimidating activity. So, one would expect that Canada would do the right thing and expel them. But obviously there would be Chinese retaliation. The trade stuff would probably stop. The tariffs would be reimposed on Canadian agricultural commodities. And I think, the government may decide that it's worth tolerating thuggish behavior in Canada in the interests of larger constituencies who are dependent on inputs from China. It's an appalling situation.
1: Charles, we just have 30 seconds. The election upcoming in the United States, is that a topic in Canada about this apparent behavior by the Trump administration? 30 seconds.
2: Yes, I think so. I mean, I think from a simply emotional point of view, Canadians would like to see the Republicans lose their domination of Congress. Not anything rational,
1: right?
2: But simply hatred, simply resentment of Mr. Trump, and anything that we could do that would make his life harder would be something that Canadians at an emotional level, a base emotional level, would approve of. It's not a rational decision. It's not a rational thing.
1: Sure.
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8: Hi, it's Matt from the WGAN Morning News. Tomorrow we're going to be speaking with Jason Savage from the Maine Republican Party. I'll be getting his thoughts on Maine's political races with just over a month left to go before Election Day. We'll also be catching up with Jesse Fairbanks from Maine Vintage Toys as well. Also, I want you to tell us, do you plan to watch the upcoming Senate and gubernatorial debates? 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
1: From ABC News, I'm Dave Packer. After the Supreme Court ruled Tennessee could go forward with the execution of Krista Pike, that execution was botched tonight. Witnesses say authorities gave her two rounds of lethal drugs, and when witnesses were asked to leave the chamber, they said she was still breathing. Reporter Tori Gessner with ABC affiliate WKRN was one of those witnesses.
2: I will say I've witnessed, I believe, five executions in Tennessee. Nothing about today was normal, typical at all.
1: While the witnesses were speaking, an ambulance was seen with flashing lights leaving the facility. Passengers aboard Fly Dubai Flight 1073 to Tel Aviv expressing fear, anger, and ultimately elation after they survived what Israeli officials said was an attempted terror attack thousands of feet in the air today. The plane's first officer allegedly stabbed the plane's captain and then put the plane in a nosedive, but passengers got to the flight deck, one of them putting the attacking co-pilot in a chokehold and stopping that rapid descent. ABC's Tom Sophie Borich.
3: That violent descent ripping off pieces of the tail, but miraculously everyone survived. Yaniv Hayoun was one of the men who subdued the attacker, helping level the plane. Telling reporters it was a do-or-die situation.
1: Police in Manassas, Virginia say a shooting at a United Rentals was an act of workplace violence that left two dead and one hospitalized. Police Chief Doug Keene says the shooting started this morning with some kind of altercation. Keene identified the suspect as Marvin Grant.
4: What we do know at this point is that Mr. Grant came to work this morning, made a statement to a co-worker that three people are going to die. He then produced a handgun and began shooting. What we don't know is a motive.
1: Ultimately, Grant took his own life with a gunshot to the head. The government says inflation slowed a bit last month, but inflation's still above the Fed's target. You're listening to ABC News.
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1: An Orlando woman accused of firing a gun at the L.A. home of Rihanna has been indicted.
10: One day after a judge ruled 36-year-old Ivana Ortiz is mentally fit for trial, an indictment against her has been unsealed. She had previously been charged and pleaded not guilty to attempted murder and other charges. The indictment actually came in June, but only now is being unsealed. Getting an indictment allows prosecutors to skip holding a preliminary hearing, which would have been like a mini trial. Ortiz is accused of firing at the home and bullets hitting it while Rihanna and ASAP Rocky were in an Airstream camper on the property. Other family members were in the home. Nobody was injured. Alex Stone, ABC News, Los Angeles.
1: A bill aiming to permanently ban the sale of Chinese vehicles in the United States has stalled in the Senate. Defense Secretary Pete Hegseth unveiled six new initiatives during an address before service members at Quantico.
11: The ideological clowns are out. The patriotic cowboys are in, with testosterone testing on top.
1: They include the creation of a four-star command that'll integrate fast-developing autonomous drone technologies and artificial intelligence. Hegseth also says 20% of the most senior military ranks will be cut. More Americans were taken out to the ball game this year. Major League Baseball says game attendance rose for the fourth straight year to nearly 72 million. That's the highest since 2017. Dave Packer, ABC News.
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13: Now, your AccuWeather forecast.
14: Partial clouds for the rest of your Wednesday. Tonight's low, 51, sunshine and clouds to start Thursday, then turning cloudy by the afternoon with a high 73. Tomorrow night, low 62. Friday, clouds and sun, a shower or two in the afternoon hours with a high 74. And looking ahead for Saturday, a beautiful start to the weekend with sunshine, the high 69. I'm AccuWeather's Andy Robb on Southern Maine's official weather station, News Radio 98.5 FM and AM 560. 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
15: Hi, it's Matt from the WGAN Morning News. Tomorrow we're going to be speaking with Jason Savage from the Maine Republican Party. I'll be getting his thoughts on Maine's political races with just over a month left to go before Election Day. We'll also be catching up with Jesse Fairbanks from Maine Vintage Toys as well. Also, I want you to tell us, do you plan to watch the upcoming Senate and gubernatorial debates? 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

0: I'm John Batchelor, the High North, the Arctic. I welcome Bradley Bowman. Bradley is a member of the Foundation for Defense of Democracy, but because of this conversation about the vulnerability of North America and the Western Hemisphere in the High North, in the Arctic, I point you all to a book that Brad and his colleagues have published recently, Axis of Aggressors, Countering the Cooperation of China, Russia, Iran, and North Korea. Brad is also the senior director of the Center on Military and Political Power at the FDD. Brad, a very good evening to you. I read from a document you linked to in your most recent article with your colleague Cameron McMillan. Preamble to Defense of Greenland, Agreement between the United States and the Kingdom of Denmark, dated April 27, 1951. The government of the United States of America and the government of the Kingdom of Denmark, being parties to the North Atlantic Treaties signed at Washington, April 1949, having regard to their responsibilities thereunder for the defense of North Atlantic Treaty area, desiring to contribute to such defense and thereby to their own defense in accordance with the principles of self-help and mutual aid. And we then begin a very detailed analysis of what Denmark, what NATO, and what the United States are going to contribute to Greenland. I learned from your article that all of this is well established and in place. And the intemperate remarks by the Trump administration and the president in particular were unnecessary and a detour from the very vital matter of defending the North. Do I say all that correctly, that what is in place now before any agreement with the Trump administration was long taken care of by NATO?
1: John, it's great to join you again. And as usual, you restate it with accuracy and eloquence. Exactly right. So those who would say that we first established an American commitment relative to Greenland in 1951 would be wrong. That goes to the signing of the North Atlantic Treaty, which you cite. So because, of course, Greenland was associated with Denmark, and Denmark was a member of NATO, a founding member of NATO. And so we had that obligation from 1949. What happened in 1951, the agreement between the United States and Denmark, is that Denmark agreed to permit Washington to retain troops on the island and take a whole bunch of steps to help defend it. And for those of those, you know, listening, just a quick step back or zoom out, if I may, you know, Greenland, you know, this isn't some little tiny island that's irrelevant, you know, where people want to put beachfront property. It's more than three times the size of Texas. It sits at the strategic crossroads between the North Atlantic and the Arctic Oceans and between Canada and Europe. It dominates what we call, as you know, John, some of your listeners may not, the GIUK gap, the waters between Greenland, Iceland, and the United Kingdom. American military planners, and I used to be an Army strategist, have long worried about Russian submarines and strategic bombers coming through the waterways and air routes in this region to attack North Atlantic or our targets in the U.S. homeland. And so our assets there help detect Russian aggression. Our radar and surveillance sites provide early warning against ballistic missile attacks, for example. So the president, President Trump, was right to highlight the strategic value, and he was right to highlight some of growing Russian and Chinese activity in the North. But the thesis of my piece with Cam in USA Today this week is that it largely, the agreement, which he called a dream come true, it actually codifies many existing gains, and the new gains that it does include, and it does include some, could have been attained through respectful diplomacy with an ally rather than coercion that we think is better suited to an adversary. And that's so unfortunate, John, and so damaging because of this growing cooperation that we highlight.

0: And there were some vague general concerns that Russia and China, in line with what they're doing more broadly in the Arctic, might try to do something there. But that was incredibly unlikely slash impossible because Denmark, that has ultimate control there, views Russia as an adversary. And some important context here that we highlight in the piece, in February, NATO launched the Arctic Sentry Initiative in response to increased Russian military activity in the Arctic. That was 13 European nations calling for a more active Arctic presence to respond to Russian threats. So if Denmark views Russia as its leading threat and was taking steps like that related to Arctic Sentry, they weren't about to say yes to demands from the Kremlin. And even when it comes to China, and by the way, China calls itself a near Arctic state, which if you look at a map is a laughable claim, has been increasingly active in the north. But we've seen activity by our allies going back years where they denied China overtures or steps that they were trying to take in Greenland. So a weak link, I'm not sure I accept the premise that some of the gains here are positive, but again, they could have been achieved respectfully with an ally that fought, died, and bled with us in Iraq and Afghanistan, but we treated them so disrespectfully and it was completely unnecessary.
1: Right now, your colleague Max Maislisch has reported on sanctions regime that the Biden administration used against the intention of China to resupply a Russian base of Russian infrastructure being constructed in the high north called LNG 2. The sanctions were used effectively in the summer of 2023. In the summer of 2026, however, the Trump administration did not use sanctions to inhibit the Chinese from resupplying this Russian base. Setting that aside, the Russian base, Russia has major plans. It already is training combat troops in the north at one of their established bases, but they have major ambitions to exploit the north for minerals, for access, for transportation, as the ice opens up for the passageway across the north. Is right now your understanding is the DOD in a place where it can answer Russia's buildup, or is that ambition not realized now and not for the immediate future?
0: John, we wrote a piece on what's happening in the Arctic years ago here in our central military and political power. And there's a growing awareness of the importance of dealing with threats in our hemisphere and in the Arctic. But, I don't say this with glee, but I think we remain thoroughly unprepared alone as the United States to deal with these growing Chinese and Russian activity in the far north. And by Russia, I'm talking about their military activity and their sabotage efforts. With China, I'm talking about their dual-use strategy up there, which they replicate around the world, certainly with their other three partners of the Axis, where they present a commercial and civilian front, and behind it as often as a military purpose or an espionage purpose. But the United States cannot deal with this alone. That's the bad news. We don't have the capacity that we need with icebreakers and other sorts of activities. But that's the bad news. The good news is that seven of the eight Arctic states are NATO allies. And so you're catching the theme here, right? As our adversaries appreciate the value of partners, we should too. We're powerful, but we need help. And some of the most capable countries in the world, or most of them, are allies. I mean, consider Finland and Norway. I mean, Finland and Norway are incredibly capable in the north, obviously. And Finland has a history, shall we say, with the Russian bear based on their proximity and war spot. So we should listen to their advice and wisdom, and we should increase our cooperation with them because that's smart and because we need their help.
1: My understanding is we have a base on Greenland now, and the anticipation is how will it be expanded, if it will be expanded, and I believe they're talking about a second base. To what end?
0: Yes. So, so the bottom line is, I would butcher some of the pronunciations, but we have a space base there. PITUFFIK is how you spell it. It's a key part of America's missile warning and space surveillance system. So the agreement allows us to modernize and expand our activities there. That's great. The agreement also allows for what was called an additional defense area, around kind of two specific proximities, and provides a process for adding more sites. And there's also a recognition kind of in the preamble, if you will, about how we're going to work together related to Golden Dome. This is the Trump administration's effort to increase air and missile defense for America. So that's all good. I'm not saying that's not positive. And there's also explicit prohibitions on what non-NATO states can do, think Russia and China. So that's all good. I'm not saying that's nothing. It's not nothing. What I am saying, what Cam and I are saying, is we could have attained all that through respectful diplomacy with an ally, but we treated Denmark

0: again, a country whose citizens fought, bled, and died with us in Iraq and Afghanistan, disrespectfully, and as an adversary. And when you talk to Europeans, this just really was a shock for them, and it's done enduring damage. And unfortunately, that's a gift of Vladimir Putin.
1: Right now, is it information that Russia and China are coordinating in military exercises in the north, or is that in the future?
0: So, you know, I don't have the details in front of me about military exercises there, but in our Acts of Aggressors book, in chapter 3, we talk about the five categories of security cooperation, and one of those is military exercises and deployment. And we have seen an increase over the time period we looked at in bilateral and trilateral military exercises, and those exercises are increasing the military capabilities of each of these partners, each of these Axis adversaries, and helping them make at least modest gains in interoperability, the ability to operate together. And just think about this. China's saying, hey, we're a near Arctic state, even though that's a laughable claim. Think about all that the PLA and the PLA Navy can learn from the Russians, a lot. So if you're concerned about growing cooperation, you should be looking at submarine quieting technology, which we've talked about before, and you should also think about how the Russians might be willing to help China, but again, they're going to also be competing at the same time, so you have to keep that nuance in mind.
1: An article from Radio Free Europe warns about what is to be done. This is an article from January, before Mr. Trump was sworn in, January of 2025, and the remark is by a professor at the U.S. Naval War College, Matisek. He writes, if you want to be a powerful space-faring nation and be able to project space power in terms of offensive and defensive space weapon systems and other sorts of intelligence, surveillance, and reconnaissance, you have to have infrastructure in the Arctic Circle, not to mention the Antarctic Circle, to seamlessly communicate and control all your satellites. When we come back, that ambition, what is to be done? Bradley Bowman for the Foundation for the Defense of Democracies, the High North, and the 21st Century Combat. I'm John Batch.
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6: When a heavy rainstorm hits, the work you do long before the first drop falls can make all the difference. 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
5: I'm John Batchelor with my colleague Bradley Bowman of the Foundation for Defense of Democracies. He is the Senior Director of the Center on Military and Political Power at the FDD, writing with his colleague Cameron McMillan most recently about the question of Greenland, but it expands quickly to the question of the Arctic Ocean and also the Arctic nations working together for what appears to be a building threat by the No Limits Partnership of Russia and China. I mentioned the professor at the U.S. Naval War College, who in 25 mentioned this. This isn't about the Trump administration when he's before they're sworn in. This is about the vulnerability in the North. What does it mean in violence terms? The professor fills it in. If China can disrupt our kill chain, our space-based assets, our satellites, then we will struggle to shoot things down. We will struggle to target, identify, attack. So that's why Greenland ends up actually mattering a lot. What I take from this, Brad, is you don't have to kill the satellites. You don't have to kill Moscow or Beijing. You have to take out the kill chain. And where is that? Right now, that's in Greenland. What is to be done? What forces have we got that we haven't called upon right now? How soon can we build those icebreakers, Brad? Do we have any of that information?
6: John, so much good there. Just my effort to give you a short, succinct answer is you mentioned the kill chain. You know, the way that I think of the kill chain that might be helpful for your listeners is three things, three Ds: detect, decide, and deliver. You have to detect the threat, you have to decide what to do about it, and then you have to deliver the desired effect, whether it's kinetic or something else. And let me emphasize the first D, detect. Our assets in Greenland help us detect threats sooner. And by detecting them sooner, that gives us more time to decide what we want to do and deliver the desired effect. And that's a combination of ground stations and space elements. So the professor there is exactly right, in my opinion, to highlight the connection between the high north, in this case specifically Greenland, and the ultimate high ground, space, right? Our eyes and ears increasingly are in space. That is why our adversaries are weaponizing space, and that's why we saw the Space Force just announce that we have put weapons in space as well, even as China and Russia were doing that themselves and trying to restrain our efforts, because that's how we understand what our adversaries are doing. And if you go back and watch Cold War movies, you just understand how this works. If there ever, God forbid, were a major nuclear war between the United States and Russia, a large portion or almost all of those ICBMs, intercontinental ballistic missiles, will be coming over the Arctic. And so we need to be able to see them to have time to try to defeat them and to decide how we want to respond. So that's how the kill chain connects to space, ground stations, and specifically Greenland.
5: Right now, Canada has to be part of this solution, but I don't have it. I'm just thinking in general. And again, yes, you voiced everyone's regrets about the enmity that we hear routinely from the White House. In any event, Canada understands its existential risk as well as the United States. What do we need Canada to do, given how much of the North it dominates?
6: Yes, Canada is such an amazing ally that is, speaking of fighting, dying, and bleeding with us, Canadians have been there for us. You know, I was in Afghanistan, and there were Canadians there standing with us. We were attacked on 9/11. They weren't attacked, and yet they supported the invocation of Article 5 and stood with us in Afghanistan, as they've done in so many other places. So that's the moral argument, the principled argument. The practical argument is we cannot defend the United States effectively without deep cooperation with Canada. Just think about NORAD. That's a combined command, Americans and Canadians. You know, we're not going to be able to do what we need in Alaska. We're not going to be able to defend ourselves in terms of ICBM threats and all these growing threats. And so there is no satisfactory solution or even tangible progress that will matter and that we'll be able to sustain that does not include Canada. The good news is that a military cooperation continues, as far as I could tell, in very positive ways with Canada, below the waves of the unnecessary political turmoil. But eventually that political turmoil sifts down in negative ways, and that's why we need to stop it as soon as possible, in my view.
5: And what is the planning for Greenland? Do we need more than the two bases that are now arranged? Do we need to explore the North ourselves and to map it better and better, because I'm sure the Russians are mapping?
6: Absolutely. Yes to all the above. We need more. Obviously, the United States would not have pressed for some of these things if we didn't want to do them. The, you know, expansion of the space base, the additional defense area, and the discussion of Golden Dome and other installations.
5: Lots to be done. Brad Bowman of the Foundation for the Defense of Democracies, a podcast of our conversation about the vulnerability in the high north, with illustration and analysis, available at Amazon Prime, at Apple, at Spotify, and other distinguished venues. 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
4: Hi, it's Matt from the WGAN Morning News. Tomorrow we're going to be speaking with Jason Savage from the Maine Republican Party. I'll be getting his thoughts on Maine's political races with just over a month left to go before Election Day. We'll also be catching up with Jesse

0: Fairbanks for Maine Vintage Toys as well. Also, I want you to tell us, do you plan to watch the upcoming Senate and gubernatorial debates? 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
1: ABC News, I'm Dave Packer. After the Supreme Court ruled Tennessee could go forward with the execution of Krista Pike, that execution was botched tonight. Witnesses say authorities gave her two rounds of lethal drugs, and when asked to leave the chamber, they said she was still breathing. Reporter Terry Gessner with ABC affiliate WKRN was one of those witnesses.
2: I will say I've witnessed, I believe, five executions in Tennessee. Nothing about today was normal, typical at all.
1: Passengers aboard a flight to Tel Aviv survived what Israeli officials said was an attempted terror attack. The plane's first officer allegedly stabbed the plane's captain and then put the plane in a nosedive. But passengers got to the flight deck, one of them putting the attacking co-pilot in a chokehold and stopping that rapid descent. The plane safely landed. The alleged attacker is in custody. Police in Manassas, Virginia, say a shooting at a United Rentals was an act of workplace violence that left two dead and one hospitalized. This is ABC News.
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0: I'm John Batchelor. Bob Zimmerman, he keeps the website Beyond the Black. Starship to orbit on the 14th mission. Bob, it made orbit. It distributed the Starlink version 3, and it landed in the Pacific Ocean. I believe the Super Heavy landed in the Caribbean or Gulf. That sounds like the mission profile, is it?
1: Yes. Yes and no, John. This is actually, there was a nail-biting period of time during this test flight. This is the 14th test flight of a developmental program to build Starship Super Heavy, the most powerful reusable rocket ever built. So every launch here is with prototypes. These are not final versions. But SpaceX, being what it is, very smart in its operations, if we're going to launch a rocket and we're going to get it into orbit for the first time, why not put Starlink operational version 3 satellites on it and deploy them? And they did that. They deployed 26 operational version 3 Starlink satellites. They do about 10 launches of Starship in this manner, and they will have already replaced the entire, duplicated the entire constellation launched by Falcon 9 over the last 5 years. That shows how advanced things are getting with Starship and with Starlink. So they deployed these 26 satellites. The launch itself went smooth. Super Heavy, let's do that first. Super Heavy, it lost one engine, shut down prematurely during launch. Now, they got 33 engines, so the other 32 engines make up the difference. It then did a successful stage separation. It had a boost back burn. This is what sends it back to Boca Chica. Now, they weren't going to land it with the chopsticks, but they're going to land it off the coast to duplicate a chopstick landing over the ocean, over the Gulf. And so it came back, and when they fired the boost back, two engines didn't light. And so they didn't quite get the power they wanted, and they're still having some Raptor 3 engines not operate as intended. These were not failures. They were shutdowns of the engine, which means they might have some tolerances too tight, and they have to ease that. Or there's a technical issue they have to fix. For example, in the previous mission, several of these Raptor 3 engines didn't fire, and they said it was because of ice clogging. And so they instituted some technical changes to fix that, they said. But they still got some issues. It came down, and it was able to apparently make a soft vertical splashdown as planned, though I don't have that confirmed. The visuals they showed at the time were not clear, but I think it did successfully do a vertical splashdown. That's Super Heavy. Starship, meanwhile, continued firing its engines to go to a preliminary suborbital flight path. Near the end of that burn, it also lost one of its outer engines. It didn't fail. It shut down prematurely. Now, they were able to get into the right preliminary orbit because, once again, they fired a little

0: longer, and other engines made up the difference. But that's where the nail biting came in, John. For a period of about 15 minutes, the engineers were discussing whether or not they would fire the engines again to get into a full orbit. The plan had been to do 6 orbits. They had not done any orbits up to now because they were testing other parts of the rocket, and they didn't want an out-of-control rocket in orbit. But this was supposed to go to orbit. But they, because of those engine shutdowns, especially on Starship, they had to review that and decide what to do. And they may, after a 50, first, they initially said, no, we're not going to go to orbit. And that's what made it even more nail-biting. And then they said, okay, we're going to go to orbit. And so they fired the inner engines. Remember, the engine that went out was an outer engine that wasn't going to be used for these burns or the deorbit burn. So I think that's why they made the decision. They went to orbit, but they decided to only do two orbits. They deployed the 26 Starlink satellites, 3 of which gave them good visuals of Starship. And then Starship was brought down not off the coast of Chile as planned, but in the northern Pacific, about 300 miles north of Hawaii. I suspect they had planned this as an alternative landing site just in case, because they had a ship ready to take visuals of it. And Starship came down and did a soft vertical splashdown very successfully. It then tipped over, as it normally does, because there's no land to land on or no chopsticks to grab it. And then it exploded. There's leftover fuel. So unfortunately, not like the last mission, it did not end up floating that they could recover it. It was destroyed at that point. But that's been the standard up to now. Right now, SpaceX, for the first time in 3 years, no longer leads the entire world in combined launches. It's trailing the rest of the world by 1, which I think will change in the next few days. They got 3 launches scheduled for later this week that I think will put them back on top again. What? This whole launch, John, demonstrates capitalism, freedom, and private enterprise. Because for decades, we were told it was going to be impossible to get a rocket to be reusable, completely reusable and affordable and practical. It was impossible. And the old companies, established rocket companies, they didn't seem interested in competition or innovation. Well, freedom and competition allowed SpaceX to come along and prove all these naysayers 100% wrong. It not only has resulted in this magnificent rocket, but it has trained a whole generation of modern innovative, competitive engineers and managers, many of whom left SpaceX to form their own companies. And that's why we have a renaissance in space right now, and we've only just begun.
1: What is the step up that they made in this 14th mission that they will proceed from?
0: Well, they made orbit. That's the basic thing. They demonstrate that Raptor engines can get them into orbit, and then they can do orbits, they can deploy satellites, and they can return safely where they intended to return. They have a next mission planned tentatively for only 3 weeks from now, October 19th. And that mission is going to be, once again, deploying Starlink satellites. I will tell you that this is a moneymaker already. They're making enough money from the Starlink to pay for the flight, even though they expended, the rocket is not reused. So they will do that next. They will probably once again try for a longer mission, more than 2 orbits, possibly 6 again, or maybe 8, maybe a few days. We'll see how that plays out, John.
1: We move from the wonderful to the mysterious. I say mysterious because I don't want to be pedantic about this. Starliner has been troubled. Are they repairing the trouble at Boeing, Bob?
0: All right, so NASA had a briefing with Boeing officials this week announcing the plans for Starliner. They finally have made a decision on what to do. It appears that Boeing is doing major work to try to fix the problems involving replacing thrusters or replacing materials. It appears there was corrosion issues on the ground before launch. They've replaced the materials that corroded, and they've proceeded new procedures to try to avoid that corrosion. So NASA, the real question, though, was how are they going to pay for the next flight? Because it appeared Boeing was not willing to pay for another test flight. And it seemed for a while that NASA was also not willing to pay for it. Well, it seems that Jared Isaacman has worked out a compromise, in a sense, that will get Boeing money right now but won't cost NASA extra funds. NASA has a contract with Boeing to fly a series of 6 Starliner manned missions to ISS. So what they've decided to do is to pay Boeing for an unmanned cargo mission in December of this year to ISS. It might go off in January, but that's the time frame. And that flight, unmanned, will be to test these fixes to make sure they work. They will not put people on Starliner until they've demonstrated they fixed everything. Boeing's not going to pay for that flight. NASA is going to pay for it. It's going to cost about $360 million. But it's not extra money out of NASA's pocket because it's of the six contracted manned flights, this is one of them. So Boeing's actually going to get one last manned flight to ISS if it makes all the flights it intended. And I think it was a very smart move by Jerry Eisenman. He wants to get Starliner operational so we have another manned rocket, another manned capsule that can get people up and down into space. Boeing, if Boeing can show Parker's here, there's business in the future for its Starliner because there are all these commercial space stations being built. There's also concern about Dragon being retired. SpaceX has not specifically said when or where that's going to happen. They indicate maybe by 2030. But if they still have business, they might still fly it. But nonetheless, they want to have a second spacecraft. The other thing is that Boeing and NASA are going to be working to certify ULA's Vulcan rocket for manned flights. All the Boeing flights to ISS are scheduled on an Atlas V rocket, six Atlas V rockets, but those are the only rockets left in that manifest. They've discontinued Atlas V, and they're getting old, and so they want to have an alternative rocket to do it, and they're going to look into Vulcan for doing that purpose, John.
1: Puzzle Bob, Dragon's reusable. Starliner is meant to be reusable or not?
0: Yes, they actually said it was supposed to be reusable, but they're nowhere near that stage yet, none at all. They got to fly them multiple times to finally, you fly them several times unused until they feel confident about it before they can reuse it.
1: It appears or seems troubled. Where's the trouble now? Paid for, okay. What else is...
0: Well, the issue here is always Boeing. Boeing's management and operations have been bad for almost a decade and a half in terms of quality control, in terms of management, in terms of budget. They've just been bad. And so there's indications that NASA's demanding quality from them here, and this unmanned mission is a test to see if they've really fixed their problem. And that's when we'll find out, John.
1: Spin launch. Is this the one that throws it in the air like a mud pie?
0: Yep. Except that's not really happening. So Spin Launch was the company. I've got a cute picture on Behind the Black of their prototype, small scale spin launch facility. They did tests in New Mexico of this, flinging things into the air by centrifuge, a vertically set up centrifuge that would spin it up to a high speed and then throw it up into the air. And this was not orbital. They were demonstrating the capability. They always said they were going to try to go orbital. I actually think there was real skepticism in this, and I think they found that out, too, because about 2 years ago, they switched their focus to building a satellite constellation called Meridian. Well, it appears now that Meridian has sold off the Spin Launch half of the company, and they've now come into two entities now, Spin Launch and Meridian. Meridian is the satellite part, and I think it's going to go places, maybe. Spin Launch... spinning around and around, but there's real questions about whether this can be useful from the Earth. It's a technology that might be useful on the Moon, but here on Earth, you spin things up so fast to get them into orbit, you damage them. You really can't launch anything but things like water or oxygen, very simple supplies.
1: Bob, what we have here is a mystery. Blue Origin is taking investor money. Blue Origin has not tested New Glenn successfully yet. Is there a disconnect here?
0: I don't think so, John. So the Blue Origin had said it was going to do a funding round to raise $10 billion. This is back in July. Well, they've now completed that round, and they had no trouble within 2 months raising $10 billion. $8 billion from outside investors. That's the first time outside investors privately invested in Blue Origin. And $2 billion more from Jeff Bezos. Now, he's invested something like $30 billion in this company over the years, but now he's had outside investments that they were able to get the investment – I think, reflects on their impression. It's an endorsement of their CEO, David Limp, who Bezos hired in 23 to replace Bob Smith, who was a waste. And Limp has really done worked hard to get the company going, and I think that's an endorsement of him, this investment dollars. He was at a panel event recently where he said he still thinks, quote, we still think we have a path to launch New Glenn this year. That's what they're targeting. He's pushing the company very hard, and I think in the way a company should be pushed. He's also done other things. He started construction on a new payload processing facility in Florida. He's begun work on a second launch pad in Florida. The one that blew up was the only one they had. He's building two now. The old one is being repaired, and he's building a new one, and that one is being designed for their larger version of New Glenn, which they're proceeding to develop right now. And on top of that, they've now asked the FAA for a new launch license, allowing them to do 50 launches a year. So I think he's pushing very hard, John, and this is positive news.
1: Bob Zimmerman, he keeps the website Beyond the Black. I'm John Batchelor.

0: 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Now get up. All your gear that's on the ground, that's what you're not going to have in a fight.
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9: 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They renamed departments, renamed classes, renamed entire programs, hoping a new label would be enough to escape the law. They continued advancing the same toxic agenda, betting that no one would notice the difference. I'm Adam Gillette with Accuracy in Media, and we noticed. We've released dozens of undercover videos exposing schools and universities that continue DEI activism despite federal and state bans. 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
21: I'm John Batchelor with Bob Zimmerman. The website is Behind the Black. The Perseverance team finally updates us. What is the delay, Bob? Just your
22: I do not really know. I pointed this out about a month ago. I had a post in which I said, what is going on with Perseverance? There had been no updates on their website of any real substance for 10 months, since December of 25. And I looked at what Perseverance had been doing, and it had been wandering around on the west side, outside of Jezero Crater now, for almost 15 months, has drilled no core samples in 15 months, and they keep going back and forth across the same territory over and over again. So I asked, are they dithering? Are they doing a survey to try to pick a good drill spot? I didn't know. And why are there no updates? Well, finally this last week, they published an update, finally. And they didn't explain the pause, but they did explain what they've been doing for the last 10 months, which is essentially they've been surveying this whole area outside of Jezero Crater on its western side. The terrain has a lot of interesting geology, very ancient geology, they say, going back really to the very beginnings of the planet. And so they really decided, let's do a real survey of the area to try to pick out a drill spot. And they seem to be now getting prepared to do their first drills. We'll have their first drills in 15 months. You know, once again, these are core samples that they can't analyze. They put them there and they have to be picked up someday in the future. But they do want to get good data. So that's what's been going on with Perseverance. The good thing is, A pause in updates because they had nothing to report, you know, they're just doing this survey, is far better than a pause caused by technical problems. It would have been nice in the last 10 months if they had simply said that's what they were doing.
21: Bob, who owns those samples?
22: Based on the Outer Space Treaty, it really would belong to the United States. Salvage rights, anything you launch is supposed to belong to you. But, you know, once again, it's a wild west in space. Who knows what will happen if China's going to do a sample return mission sometime in the next few years to Mars. They have a very simple design. They're not going to get these core samples. They're going to drill a hole, grab some samples quickly, and then take off. Those samples basically do belong to the U.S.
21: Those samples are, everybody wants those samples. Boy, do they want them. All right, Webb. It's doing it again, Bob.
22: Yes, the uncertainty of science. Using the Webb Space Telescope, scientists have now detected a whole range of elements only half a billion years after the Big Bang. And these are elements not expected to have been created by stellar evolution that early. And we're talking about things besides hydrogen and helium, the most primordial elements. These are more complicated. They call them metals, scientists, but it involves oxygen, carbon. The larger elements that have more complicated atoms. And they're finding them in a galaxies only half a billion years after the Big Bang. The theory had always been that you need to have stars form, go supernova, they produce the complex molecules and elements, and that seeds the universe with this material. But that takes time. But they're finding them very, very early in cosmic time. In many ways, these early galaxies are very somewhat similar in makeup to galaxies in our own time. That's something that all cosmological theories said could not happen. They expected it to take billions of years to produce these heavier elements. And now they attempt to account for the contradiction in theory by proposing that some of the first stars could evolve and die much faster than expected. That's one possibility. The other is that the entire framework of the Big Bang cosmology is faulty, but, you know, we don't have enough data yet to even come up with an alternative. So that's where we stand, John.
21: Let's fill that in, Bob. What you're saying is there's something before the Big Bang.
22: What I'm saying is we don't understand. We don't know. That's the bottom line, uncertainty of science. We don't really have enough information about the early universe to really make solid theories. Webb is doing exactly as I thought it would, which is it's finding things that don't fit the theories, because I think the theories were based on very limited knowledge. And when you base your theory on limited knowledge, you're guaranteed to be wrong. Over and over again, this has happened in the history of science. Until you get more data, your theories are built on house of cards. And what has happened now is that the cards are falling down. Now, what's going to replace it? Big Bang might still be right, but it might be different in detail than we understood. It also could be very wrong, and that's what this data is really telling us, John.
21: Bob Zimmerman, he keeps the website Behind the Black. This is a long-standing argument. Bob wants more evidence. I like to guess. Podcast of our conversation, always available at Amazon Prime, at Apple, at Spotify, and other distinguished locations. I'm John Batchelor.

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1: From ABC News, I'm Dave Packer. The status of Krista Pike, the 50-year-old woman scheduled to be put to death by the state of Tennessee Wednesday night, is unknown. Witnesses say a lethal injection was administered, and then they watched. What took place left reporter Tori Gessner from ABC affiliate WKRN confused.
2: We all looked at each other like she's still alive, or at least that's what I was thinking. 7:49, 3 minutes later, the curtains reopen. She's snoring very loudly at that point. And then they close again at 8:05, and they do not reopen. And we were escorted out.
1: While the witnesses were speaking, an ambulance was seen with flashing lights leaving the facility. Before Wednesday, Tennessee hadn't attempted the execution of a woman in over 200 years. An alleged terror plot on a flight bound for Israel thwarted. The captain was allegedly stabbed by the co-pilot, who then tried to crash the plane. As the plane plunged, several passengers and crew members burst into the cockpit to take down the attacker and managed to land the plane safely in Saudi Arabia. Passenger Amog Atali.
3: I have to say that we had a very, very warm welcoming from the Saudi Arabians. They had medical

0: protein and food and whatever we needed.
1: The alleged attackers also being questioned there. Defense Secretary Pete Hegseth told service members woke culture is no longer welcome.
2: The ideological clowns are out. The patriotic cowboys are in, with testosterone testing on top.
1: Along with BMI and fitness tests and no transgender service members. 23 years after the U.S. invaded Iraq, the White House announcing it completed its withdrawal from the country. American troops leaving their last remaining bases following their mission to defeat ISIS. President Trump calling the Iraq War a bad decision and a quagmire. You're listening to ABC News.
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1: A source confirms to ABC News that the Federal Trade Commission has opened an investigation into the safety of AI systems, including Anthropic and OpenAI. Murder charges in the murder case of a New York Times executive.
8: The two 77-year-olds who each reportedly took turns shooting are now officially charged with murder, personal use of a firearm causing death, and the special circumstance of lying in wait. They're accused of killing their son-in-law, 40-year-old Jonathan McKenzie, in a sports complex parking lot in Dublin, California last weekend. New details are emerging that McKenzie was transgender, and court documents claim he had suffered abuse as a transgender man at the hands of the two elderly suspects and their daughter. He and their daughter had been going through a contentious divorce. Alex Stone, ABC News.
1: Senator Tim Scott has introduced a bill that he says aims to bring more TV and film production back to the U.S.
9: To qualify for the 20% tax credit, 75% of the payroll and production has to be done in America to qualify for that. So there are some stringent guidelines that are embedded in the bill to make sure that you break through the threshold.
1: The South Carolina Republican is leading the effort on the bill, along with Senator Adam Schiff, a California Democrat. Scientists say Switzerland's glaciers lost more than 5% of their ice this year amid Europe's record-breaking heat wave. It's still not as much as the losses seen in 2022. One upside, they say glacier melt contributes to easing summer water shortages. Dave Packer, ABC News.
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10: Now, your AccuWeather forecast.
11: Partial clouds for the rest of your Wednesday. Tonight's low 51, sunshine and clouds to start Thursday, then turning cloudy by the afternoon with a high 73. Tomorrow night, low 62. Friday, clouds and sun, a shower or two in the afternoon hours with a high 74. And looking ahead for Saturday, a beautiful start to the weekend with sunshine, the high 69. I'm AccuWeather's Andy Robb on Southern Maine's official weather station, News Radio 98.5 FM and AM 560. 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
12: Hi, it's Matt from the WGAN Morning News. Tomorrow we're going to be speaking with Jason Savage from the Maine Republican Party. I'll be getting his thoughts on Maine's political races with just over a month left to go before Election Day. We'll also be catching up with Jesse Fairbanks from Maine Vintage Toys as well. Also, I want you to tell us, do you plan to watch the upcoming Senate and gubernatorial debates? 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

0: I'm John Batchelor. News from the Iran front. Iran says it receives U.S. response to latest proposal. Subhead, Reuters reporting. Iran said it had received a U.S. response to its latest proposal to resurrect the collapsed ceasefire in the Gulf, days after President Trump said he had rejected it. That is the diplomatic news. More to the point is the news about energy, and I welcome Michael Bernstam of the Hoover Institution, watching Russian sanctions that have turned into Russian energy dearth, turned into a global energy dearth when it comes to refined products. We begin with remarks by the Trump administration, several members of the cabinet and the president, that a majority of the fuel, energy, crude oil that was leaving the Gulf before the war is now leaving the Gulf during the war. I heard the number 70%. Michael, a very good evening to you. That 70%, is that accurate, and where is it going? Good evening, Michael.
1: Good evening. For you, there is a great disconnect between all reports by analysts, by banks, and the actual market conditions, because crude oil is still the Brent benchmark. It's $103.50 per barrel, very, very high, much higher than those $70 per barrel that used to be before the war. On the other hand, very respectable, very much respected analysts and banks, Goldman Sachs, JP Morgan, Alexander Sahel, great analyst in Switzerland, and not just the United States government, but independent sources are saying that most of the Gulf and Middle East oil is back on the market, which the market somehow doesn't see. So the numbers cited there are that up to 17.1 million barrels per day are back. Some 9.7 million barrels are now shipped from Saudi Arabia, Iraq, Kuwait, United Arab Emirates through the Omani route of the Strait of Hormuz, which the Iranians cannot control, under the protection of the United States Navy, and using the ship-to-ship strategy, what is called shuttle shipping. And then the Saudi East-West pipeline is almost back in production, so at least 3.5 million barrels per day after the Houthis bombed it and it stopped its transportation. And then, of course, there is this pipeline from the United Arab Emirates, another 2.8 million barrels per day. So I calculate that maybe 15, maybe even 16 million barrels per day are back on the market. Officially, again, all these reports are over 17.1 million barrels per day. The market somehow don't see it. Traders don't believe it. So here is the situation. There is a great disconnect between what agencies report, what analysts report, and the price the traders are trading and paying.
0: Who's buying it?
1: Now, India increased its buying of the Middle Eastern oil and, by the way, reduced its buying of Russian oil because the discount is lower, because the demand is high. China resumed its purchases again, and the Europeans are glad the Europeans are buying it. So generally, and of course, other Latin American, African countries, so the old customers are back, and the old oil is back. Why prices are not coming down? Apparently, expectations are not very optimistic about the end of the war, and people, the markets are unstable. No one is saying that stability is back.
0: The Chinese weathered the first part of the war, the first 6 months of the war, with their reserves. Have they depleted their reserves? Are they refilling them? Do we know?
1: They are refilling their reserves. They were very, very wise because they did not want prices to go up, so they reduced their imports. Now they are back with the imports, and maybe that influences higher oil prices. Generally, the global reserves were depleted by 507 million barrels, which is the reason why oil is $103 per barrel and not $150 or $200, because there are huge international reserves everywhere. But otherwise, the Chinese are controlling the market. They are sort of marginal buyer, marginal importer, and once they now they increased their import of Middle Eastern oil.
0: The price of a gallon of diesel, they measure in liters, but I'm translating. In Europe, I talked to Europe today, is approaching $10 a gallon. That's what it is in California here. It's $5.69 here in New England. Are those prices continuing to rise no matter what happens in the war?
1: Well, the diesel price is down by just a few cents. At the top a week ago, it was $5.53.

0: obviously it is diesel, it is also jet fuel. And 1.6 is exported to Europe, mostly to Europe and to other countries, 1.6 million barrels per day. And so domestic market is using what it is, but because prices of oil went up, prices of diesel and everything are going up in the domestic market.
1: Kazakhstan in the news. Germany negotiating directly with Kazakhstan. Also, Kazakhstan has prospects to increase its refining capacity between now and 2030. Is that significant that Germany went there for energy connection?
0: Oh, it is all significant in the political sense. Economically, Kazakhstan is a good country, but they are producing only about 2 million barrels per day. They are exporting 1.6 million barrels per day, and in the near future it won't change. But the significance of German investment and the significance generally of the Kazakhstan policy is simple. Bypass Russia. That's all. Bypass Russia. They don't want to deal with Russia politically. They don't want to be dependent on Russia. Now 80% of their trade exports and imports go through Russia because that's the geography of the former Soviet Union and how it used to be. And now they want to go through other Central Asian countries, the Caspian Sea, to Azerbaijan, Georgia, and go to Turkey and from Turkey everywhere. And so that's what it is, bypass Russia.
1: The Houthis, North Yemen. It appears that they're marching on Aden after they dispense with Taiz in between. The war has watched the Houthis act as a surrogate for Iran. However, now it looks like the Houthis are making war directly on Saudi Arabia, and the ambition here is to control Yemen and then turn north. Will that stop when the war stops, or is Saudi Arabia permanently threatened?
0: I would think that Saudi Arabia is permanently threatened because Houthis are dependent on Iran, but they are quite independent still with their supplies. They are very hard to defeat because they immediately retreat to the mountains and without ground troops, they are very hard to dislodge. And so not only Saudi Arabia, but the entire shipping through the Bab el Mandeb, which is 5.3 million barrels per day oil shipment, is unstable. Stable and is under their threat.
1: So the Houthis are capable of carrying on even if the U.S. accommodates Tehran or vice versa. Is that correct? The war continues in Yemen.
0: It is correct because they have their own agenda. They want to run Yemen and they want to control the Strait Bab el Mandeb.
1: So we should not count on Saudi oil returning to the market reliably?
0: We should count on Saudi oil returning to the market through the Strait of Hormuz. Now it goes part through the pipeline through the Bab el Mandeb, but the stability is in question.
1: Michael Bernstein from the Hoover Institution, watching the constantly changing price of oil, especially refined products of oil, but the mystery of the Strait of Hormuz, with a huge percentage of the oil coming out, it still has not changed the pricing. That is extremely burdensome to the American and European peoples, the rest of the world. Podcast of our conversation about oil and the Straits of Hormuz and the immediate future of the price of oil, available with illustration and analysis at Amazon Prime, Apple, Spotify, and other distinguished venues. I'm John Batchelor.
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9: I'm John Batchelor. Fog of war. First three reports are wrong, but Reuters. Passengers overcame pilot who tried to crash Fly Dubai flight. According to Israel. Subhead. The co-pilot of a flight from Dubai to Tel Aviv tried to crash the plane after stabbing the pilot. But passengers subdued him while other pilots landed the plane safely in Saudi Arabia, according to Israeli officials. It's early hours. We have partial information in all directions and many questions, and I go to my colleague of many years to help me understand these incidents. Bill Roscio, a senior fellow for the Foundation for the Defense of Democracy, who has covered too many of these incidents. There are patterns, and we're looking now at what we don't know as much as we do know. Bill, a very good evening to you. Lone Wolf, one man with a knife, we're told, the co-pilot of the plane, stabs the pilot and attempts to crash the plane. Lone Wolf, you don't like Lone Wolf, Bill. Why not, and what questions do you have about this Lone Wolf explanation? Good evening to you.
10: Good evening, John. Yeah, first on the issue of Lone Wolf, I just dislike that characterization because I think people use the Lone Wolf to try to disassociate many of attacks that are associated with terrorist organizations.

0: and try to de-link them, right, to disconnect those dots. For instance, Major Nadal Hassan, who conducted the Fort Hood attack in 2009, he's described as a lone wolf. He was actually inspired and communicated with Anwar al-Awlaki, who was al-Qaeda in the Arabian Peninsula's top, he was their attack planner as well as top ideologue. He was an American citizen. They communicated. Al-Awlaki gave him the religious justification and encouraged him to carry out the attack. So I wouldn't call that lone wolf. Now, we don't know if there's any affiliations with this attacker on this airline, and it's just far too soon for us to know. We don't have any information. The only information I have about the attacker is that he's alive, and apparently his country of origin is Oman. And so, you know, we're at the opening hours, as you always say, John. You know, I really have internalized this in my two decades of doing radio and talking with you, is that we're in that early stages, that fog of reporting, of the fog of war.
1: Well, we don't know. We don't know whether it was a lone operator. Very unlikely that there wasn't a contact somewhere. He had a weapon. That in itself is surprising. For those of you who've ever flown to Israel, you're not checked only when you come into the country at customs. You're checked on your way to the airplane to the country. In the United States, in Europe, any country in Europe, you're very carefully screened. They know who you are. They know where you came from. They want to look at your baggage. I used to routinely carry radio equipment with me to Tel Aviv, and they would take my bag, and I knew I would arrive early because I knew it was going to take an extra hour to search the equipment, and that was part of the routine. So a co-pilot getting on an airplane bound for Tel Aviv, it is mighty strange to think that he would have a weapon on him, Bill. I'm not answering the question, I'm asking it.
0: Yeah, John, I think that's a very insightful observation. I, too, have been detained by the Israelis during one trip to Israel because my passport had Iraq and Kuwait and Afghanistan stamped on it. And I remember when they took me aside, I just said, hey, I understand you guys are doing, you know, I think it was about 6 hours while I was sitting in a room by myself. And I literally said, I get it. You know, you can look me up. Here's what I do. So, yeah, they're extremely careful. This is one of those things. This is one, you know, again, fog of reporting on the fog of war. That question, that really is one of the two big questions, right? Is he associated, one of the first being, is he associated with a Sunni terrorist group like Al-Qaeda or the Islamic State? Or is he a Shia terrorist? That's obviously, those would be associated with Iran or perhaps another country. I don't know, but I want to know that. And I want to know, and if he's associated with another group, right, how did that knife get on board? So that's something I got to imagine the Israelis are really looking at very closely, the Israelis, the Saudis, the Emiratis, everyone involved in this investigation.
1: This got a lot closer to being a tragedy than it looks right now. So let's go to something else we had these last days with no good explanation. Six British nationals arrested by the authorities in Great Britain and then released on bail, but they were connected in some fashion to Iran, was the initial report. I've not seen anybody contradict that. The Iranian embassy came out immediately in London and denied any connection whatsoever and conveyed its disgust that it was linked, but the authorities made that very clear announcement within hours. So that happened, and we know Iran has in the past had very good luck with contacting dissidents, troublemakers, violent people. We're told, Bill, they've been talking to gangsters or gangs or sometimes associated with chaos in America and elsewhere. So we don't know if there are linked incidents, but it's been a long time since we've dealt with terror attacks, Bill. It feels retro, but at the same time, there may be something on.
0: Yeah, so first, a massive tragedy was avoided. Look, if that pilot could have gotten control of the plane, we don't really know. Did he intend to just crash it? I doubt it. Particularly, John, given that the plane was in flight for 2 hours. If he just wanted to crash it, he would have attacked the pilot at takeoff, right? I suspect he had something else involved, but again, we don't know his motive right now. But if he was able to ram that plane into something, or even, I think even worse, if forced the Israelis to shoot it down, that would have been a massive tragedy. The pilot who was able to open the door to the cockpit to allow an Israeli citizen, and then apparently there's another pilot on the plane to get them. He's a hero. There's several heroes involved in this. This, you know, could have been Flight 93. It could have been, you know, the World Trade Center or the Pentagon. And, it, you know, to your point, though, to answer your question, yeah, a lot of questions about the RAF Fairfield where the British citizens were arrested. Now they were told, this is perfect example of the fog of reporting. It seems to be a current theme on this the show today, John, is first they told us that there were explosives that were in those vehicles. Now they're saying there were no explosives recovered, just gasoline. But, yeah, it takes time to sort these things out. I hesitate to jump at, to cover these types of incidents because the first several reports often are wrong.
1: We're looking right now at a success by, among others, the pilot who managed to open that door. That door stays shut. We have another ending here and a lot of mysteries. Bill Raggio, senior fellow for the Foundation for the Defense of Democracies. We're not going to take this any farther because we have very few facts to build it upon. Just to note it, that it's been a while since we've dealt with hijackings. You always figure it's a one-off until number two happens, and then number three. We'll watch. Podcast of What We Mostly Don't Know at Amazon Prime, at Apple, at Spotify. I'm John Batchelor.

0: When September 11th happened, it just turned my world upside down. I didn't go over there to be a hero. I just felt like if somebody had to go, send me.
1: As we remember 9/11, Wounded Warrior Project honors the spirit of service that drives veterans like Chris Hoff.
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5: Your opinion matters, and we want to hear it. 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
6: 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So I think that was one of the things that will initially help her.
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7: ABC News, I'm Dave Packer. Her attorney says Krista Pike, the 50-year-old woman scheduled to be put to death by the state of Tennessee Wednesday night, is being treated at a nearby hospital after she didn't die. Witnesses say a lethal injection was administered and then they watched. What took place left reporter Terry Gessner from ABC affiliate WKRN confused.
8: The curtains close at first at 7:46, and she was clearly still alive. She was clearly still breathing and snoring. We could audibly hear that.
7: An alleged terror plot on a flight bound for Israel thwarted. The captain was allegedly stabbed by the co-pilot, who then tried to crash the plane. As the plane plunged, several passengers and crew members burst into the cockpit to take down the attacker and managed to land the plane safely in Saudi Arabia. The alleged attacker is being questioned there. 23 years after the U.S. invaded Iraq, the White House announcing it's completed its withdrawal from the country.

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0: I'm John Batchelor. Nuclear war. It has been an angel of death to my generation since we were children in grade school. It is impossible to convince anyone other than those of us who were there. In the fourth grade, probably in the third grade, but I remember the fourth grade classroom vividly. In the fourth grade, a wall of windows was to my left. I was bachelor, so I was seated in front. This is Marion Elementary School in Montgomery County, Pennsylvania. Wall of windows to my left. And the teacher, whose name is gone from me, it might be Abernathy. I recall a very nice young woman, red hair, who left mid-year because she was going to have a baby. God bless. The teacher guided us when given an order to sit down on the floor under our desks because an atomic bomb had been used against Philadelphia. That was the scenario.
1: Yes.
0: I didn't know what atomic bomb was. I'm not sure that I knew what Philadelphia was because I was in the suburbs. I think I did. But I certainly obeyed. We all obeyed. We didn't laugh. We sat under the desk and were told that that is a necessary civil defense drill. I welcome my colleague Peter Husey, who is at the Gold Institute for International for Strategic Studies, as well as a fellow of the National Institute for Deterrence Studies, to support my memory of nuclear war in the 1950s. Peter, a very good day to you. It's such a fixed image. I'm surprised that the clever people at HBO and other productions haven't reproduced it yet. It's a memory that we boomers have, and there are not as many of us as there used to be. Do you recall a similar incident? You're a younger man, Peter. Did it happen to you as well?
1: Oh, I remember in Vermont. We're across the lake from New York, and there's something called Plattsburgh Air Force Base, which are where we had B-52s. And we had drills where we literally, you're right, you got off your desk, your chair, and got underneath the desk, which was very small, and you ducked, so to speak. And that was because the Russians had attacked Plattsburgh Air Force Base over in New York. And I remember those drills. And at the time, I think we all knew what a mushroom cloud looked like because we'd seen pictures. But it was about a 10-minute drill. And then we also had one other drill. We all got in the school bus and raced home. In fact, this bus driver, I remember, was going quite fast and dropped us all off to get us home in case there was a nuclear attack.
0: In case it was a nuclear attack. That memory is so vivid. I do not believe that our Gen Xers, who are now taking commanding roles in our corporations and our government,
1: yeah,

0: or the millennials who are their assistants and will soon take the leading roles in our governments. I do not believe they have a similar memory. So we go from our memories of being under the desk and the world ending at least momentarily, although there was the accompanying news that after 2 weeks it would be safe to go outside again because, of course, the radiation would have dissipated. None of this was accurate. I'm just remembering what I remember. We were children. We didn't understand war, that there are no limits, none. In that wall of glass that was next to me in the fourth grade, I would not have had to worry about radiation. I would have been dead immediately when the windows blew in. That's what happened in Hiroshima. That's what happened in Nagasaki.
1: Yes.
0: After the flash, one woman stood to look out the window, and then she was no more. So, windows are not good things, but nuclear weapons are not good things, which is why Peter's here, because we face challenges with not one but two peer nuclear powers, and possibly a third. I have a headline this morning that lights up a lot of Reuters reporting. North Korea says U.S.-led arms buildup justifies expanding nuclear force. Don't you welcome this, Peter, as clarity? So let us go to the allegation that the U.S. is the fault, that it's the U.S. that's leading the nuclear arms race, that if we would just solve our political passion for paranoia, all would be well. The allegation includes, or the charge includes, that leaving the ABM Treaty in 2002 began the nuclear arms race. What was the ABM Treaty? Why did we leave it, Peter? Thank you.
1: You're welcome. Thank you, John, for inviting me on your show. The ABM Treaty was signed in 1972 as a treaty that Congress approved, and it said we'll limit missile defenses to, you can either put 100 interceptors around your capital, Washington, D.C., or Moscow, or you can protect a missile base. The idea of protecting Washington but leaving New York and everybody else unprotected was a non-starter. So we built 100 interceptors in Grand Forks, North Dakota, to protect the Minuteman missiles that were there. Eventually, the Pentagon said, you know, the Russians can overwhelm 100 interceptors because they have thousands of these warheads. So it doesn't make any sense. So in 1974, 75, we took it down. And we basically lived with the ABM Treaty until 2001 in December. President Bush said, we have a threat from North Korea with ballistic missiles. We may have a threat from Iran. We need to be able to shoot them down, and we can't because of this stupid ABM treaty. So I'm leaving that and giving 6 months' notice to get out, which we have formally got out in June or July of 2002. And that is what we did. And we started to build a missile defense system, which we have in Grand Forks in Alaska and Vandenberg, California. We have a total of grand total of only 44 interceptors. We were going to build somewhere in the vicinity of 80, but now we have Golden Dome, which is a proposal to not just build ground-based interceptors, but put stuff in space where it would be much more effective. So that's where we are today.
0: Let me understand. We maintained a treaty in place that had no meaning for, what is this, 30 years. It was meaningless other than limiting our ability to actually build interceptors or a system that defended the United States from incoming. And it doesn't. And that treaty, dated to the 1970s, might as well have been the 1670s. It was so out of date.
1: Well, the thing is, John, the argument was if we don't build a defense, the other guys, the bad guys, won't have a need to build more offense. Mm-hmm. Well, the thing is, at the same time we did the ABM treaty, we signed something called SALT. SALT was not a treaty with the Senate. It was an agreement between Richard Nixon and Mr. Brezhnev. It was basically an executive agreement between the two countries. Russia at the time had 2,000 strategic, which is a fancy name for long-range nuclear warheads. And the SALT treaty said, at the end of the deal, you can build up to over 10,000. I've never considered that arms control, but people were doing cartwheels up and down Pennsylvania Avenue in Washington because it was the first treaty that put even a cap. But the cap was where we were going to go anyway. And we built up to about 10,000. The Russians built up to about 12,000. And what's interesting, a study done under President Reagan for net assessment just looked at and said, well, what were the Russians under SALT II, which was signed in 79 but never agreed to by the Senate? How many warheads could they build under SALT II? And that assessment said 24,000. Well, that is an arms control. That's an arms buildup. And the secret is that the SALT treaties basically said, where are you going to build, Moscow? Oh, okay. This is where we're going to build. Let's agree to build up to the same level or near the same level, even though the Russians could build up a lot more than we were, about 2,000 more than we were. But that's what they did. And that's what we inherited in 1981 when President Reagan came into office, who said, this is not arms control. Détente is not working. And we need to have reductions. We need peace through strength. And he gave a speech about the evil empire. And he gave a speech the same month about building SDI. And that's how we won the Cold War.
0: That was then.
1: Yes.
0: That was then. It's gone. Right. It's gone with the wind. This is
1: yes.
0: Now. Between 2002 and 2010, the Bush administration negotiated what was called the Moscow Treaty and the New START Treaty that cut the number of nuclear warheads by 67%. There's still enough to pound sand.
1: Yes,
0: however,
1: exactly.
0: They did do treaties that promised arms control.
1: Remarkable is that Putin at the time was broke. And the Moscow Treaty he signed with President Bush, it was like two pages. It wasn't detailed at all.
0: Right.
1: But it took the START one number of 6,000 and said, let's go down to 1,700 to 2,200. That's the number they came up with. Obama came into office and in 2010 basically put the Moscow Treaty numbers into black and white into a formal treaty. And it came down to 1,550 to pick a number between 1,800 and 2,000 is what we could build. Then the Russians could build and put on the field. That's where we are today.
0: But
1: the treaty is gone.
0: That started the conversation about modernization. I want to move from numbers to modernization.
1: Right.
0: This is a bipartisan agreement. George Bush's initiative, Barack Obama's very careful institutionalizing the initiative, leads to an agreement between the parties, between the principals, the two presidents, one after another, that our nuclear weapons need modernization.
1: Exactly.
0: And that begins a process of finding the money, committing the money, and building up. Because how old is our nuclear weapons fleet?
1: Submarines are about 40, the oldest ones are 42 years. We've never had a submarine out in the water beyond 40 years, but we do now. The ICBMs are 55 years old, Minuteman III, and the B-2, B-52 was first built 70 years ago. So we've got very old systems that, I have to hats off to the industry and the Air Force and the Navy for keeping these things alive and well. The last time I talked to the commander of our ICBMs out in Cheyenne at Effie Warren, I asked General Husser, I said, what percent are on alert, ready to go? And she said about 98%. That's pretty good for a 55-year-old missile. And so our systems are old, and as some wag quipped, if we don't modernize, we're going to rust to obsolescence. That's a very, very important point, and that's made by the former STRAT commander, Admiral Charles Richard. He said, if we don't modernize, we only have one other choice. We will slowly disarm because the systems will go out of business. They won't work anymore. And so we basically kicked this modernization can down the road since the end of the Cold War for decades, thinking that, maybe tomorrow. So you're right. In 2010, Department of Defense official Jim Miller sat down with Senator John Kyle, a Republican, and they sat down and said, here's the deal. We're going to modernize the whole system, including nuclear command and control, the warheads, the ICBMs, the submarine missiles, the bombers, and the bomber missiles. And we're going to agree to modernize this thing, and we're going to do it within the confines of the New START Treaty. And that's basically what we have decided to do over the last 16 years. Every year, Congress has said, yep, we're going to do this. And then the question is, without the New START Treaty, there aren't any formal limits. But so far, we are basically at that level thinking about what do we add, if anything, which we could add warheads to the Minuteman program, or we could add warheads to the sub program. So that's our options. Plus, in the theater area, we're looking at building new systems, but those aren't, they've never been subject to any arms control anyway. So that's where we are.
0: Peter
1: and
0: Husey.
1: We need to do this in 2010.
0: Peter Husey of the National Institute of Deterrent Studies, we're going to bring it up to where we are and the threat. I'm John Batchelor.

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2: I'm John Betts with Peter Husey, and we're bringing up to right now the nuclear arms race alleged against the United States and the facts of the matter which weigh upon all of us for right now. Right now, there is a nuclear threat right now by the Kremlin. It's constant. There is a nuclear weapons threat by North Korea right now. It's a headline in Reuters at this moment. What is to be done? And I go to my understanding of one thing that can be done. From me cowering under a desk because the teacher said there was going to be a bomb that was going to blow apart everything in Philadelphia. From that moment till this moment right now, what we can do is find allies. We are in search of allies. And I want to know from Peter, is it a positive that Latvia has removed from its constitution the prohibition of having nuclear weapons stored in Latvia? And is it a positive that Finland at this point is committing to exercising its military with French nuclear weapons military? In other words, they're going to join in the war games that involve nuclear weapons. Yes. Are these positives? Does this augment nuclear deterrence? Does this make North Korea and Russia hesitate?
3: Well, John, I think it does. And the reason I say that is this is an exercise of our capability that demonstrates to the Russians and others, we have the capability to deter you and to make life miserable for you if you ever cross the threshold and use nuclear weapons. It doesn't mean we're going to use them, because the entire Western alliance and NATO thinks of nuclear weapons as a deterrent to stop war from starting in the first place. The Russians and the North Koreans don't look that way. They look at nuclear weapons as tools of aggression that they can use to make us stand down, as they have done in Ukraine, is don't mess with us because we will nuke you. That's very simple what Mr. Putin is about. And he's, what, how many times has he made the threat? But you have pointed out something quite interesting. He was asked point blank, are you going to use nuclear weapons in Ukraine? And he said, well, I don't need to. Which tells you that the corollary is, well, what if he does need to? Will he use theater nuclear weapons, which he's been building somewhere between 2,000 and 4,000? Interestingly, the United States has about 200. We're talking about battlefield, low-yield, very accurate nuclear weapons, and that's where we face today. And what Finland is doing and what Lithuania is doing and others are saying is our extended deterrence has to be strengthened and has to be demonstrated so that Mr. Putin backs down and doesn't, God forbid, ever use a nuclear weapon against NATO with respect to the Ukraine theater. That's where we are. That's the fight within Washington, which is, do we build theater systems like a sea-launched cruise missile? Do we build a system that goes on airplanes? Because right now we have what are called gravity bombs. That's a kind of fancy name for, you got to fly over the top of a target and then drop them out of the bottom of the plane. And they may or may not be accurate, but how do you get there? You got to go through air defenses, and you have to go through basically going through the Russian Air Force to get there. And the question is, would you, that's doubtful in my mind that you'll get there in sufficient numbers. So that's why we're talking about augmenting and modernizing our theater nuclear weapons, which ironically in 1991, we got rid of all of them, 90% of them, in a unilateral effort by President Bush saying that, well, if we do, maybe Russia will. And Mr. Yeltsin said, yeah, I'll do it. But then Mr. Putin never followed up. So they kept a lot, somewhere around 4,000, according to the experts. And we, as I said, 200. So they're outnumbering us 20-1 in the theater. And we have zero in Europe. We have, 200 in Europe. We have zero in the Pacific. So that's where the mess, that's where we are, John.
2: Let's go to the Pacific. Just a moment. We just have a minute here. None of this touches the North Korean threat. And very little of it touches the Chinese threat. That's what's new since the ABM Treaty of 2002. And that conversation is beginning or needs to begin? We have a minute, Peter.
3: It's begun partially. That's why we built the ABM, the missile defense system, because of North Korea. The problem is that North Korea basically built two programs. One they let us see, And they said,

0: oh, we're not going to build nuclear weapons. And the other one they didn't let us see, and they did build nuclear weapons. It lied. And they tested the first nuke in, what, 2006. So that is a very, very tough thing. The problem is the Chinese helped them do this through the Pakistanis. The Pakistanis got help from missiles from North Korea, and they helped North Korea build a nuclear bomb. So that's where we are with North Korea. Pick a number, probably 50 or so nuclear weapons that they have. And what's ironic is the United States military has not used military force against North Korea since the end of the Korean War.
1: Peter Husey, a fellow at the National Institute of Deterrence Studies. We will continue our conversation because we're part of the conversation that begins about North Korea's threat. Right now, I'm John Batchelor.
2: People who serve, their first instinct is to help. They're saying, I'm willing to put my life on the line for you.
3: As we remember 9/11, Wounded Warrior Project honors the spirit of service that drives veterans like Carla Best.
2: That service continues after you take off the uniform. We're veterans now. We're just going to keep doing our part.
3: Join us in supporting warriors at woundedwarriorproject.org/united.
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0: WGAN, WMGX, HD2 Portland. 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
1: From ABC News, I'm Dave Packer. Passengers on board a Fly Dubai flight to Tel Aviv Wednesday sprang into action after the co-pilot allegedly stabbed the captain and plunged the plane thousands of feet in an apparent attempt to crash it in what Israeli officials are saying was an act of terror. ABC's Tom Sophie Borage in Tel Aviv.
2: And in a stunning turn, a passenger who stormed the cockpit to help, later describing the incredible moment, he took over the plane's controls, pulling it out of the nosedive, saying he learned it by watching TV. A third pilot who was on that plane then stepping in.
1: That passenger, a plumber by trade, by the way. Witnesses say Krista Pike, given two rounds of lethal phenobarbital. They tried to execute her in Tennessee, but that apparently was botched. Reporter Terry Gessner with ABC affiliate WKRN was there.
3: At one point at 7:34, she said, "My arm feels like it's about to burst open."
1: An hour later, when asked to leave the viewing hour area, Gessner said Pike appeared to be still breathing.
3: We all looked at each other like she's still alive, or at least that's what I was thinking.
1: An ambulance was seen with flashing lights leaving the facility. Pike's attorney saying she's being treated at a nearby hospital. Cornell University agreed to initiate an independent investigation after an unidentified female former student now alleges that she was gang raped at a fraternity house. That investigation was requested by New York Governor Kathy Hochul.
3: We all looked at each other like
4: investigation of what exactly transpired in terms of the civil actions and what the role Cornell University played, what they did, what they didn't do.
1: Twisters rain floods and Texas isn't done. ABC's Alex Perez in Dallas.
5: Flash flooding expected. The Texas governor has prepositioned hundreds of rescue teams and vehicles should they be needed. Dallas here and much of Texas bracing for several hours of heavy rain.
1: You're listening to ABC News.
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8: 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This product is not intended to diagnose, treat, cure, or prevent any disease.
1: According to a new report, the Massachusetts Attorney General uncovered 900 documented cases of alleged sexual abuse over 70 years in three Catholic dioceses in the state. 2 months after the collapse of Arizona State hockey player Matthew Mayich during workouts,
11: the head coach has been put on leave. Seven players came forward arguing the school's version of that practice did not match what they actually endured. Some of that practice, run by a former Green Beret, lawyer for the family claims it lasted more than 80 minutes in direct sunlight with only a handful of players allowed water. An attorney for the Green Beret says his workout was under an hour and he left before Mayich collapsed during the cool down after.
1: ABC's Trevor Ault. British Prime Minister Andy Burnham tells the BBC that the UK has strong indications that Iran was involved in last week's suspected plot on an airbase used by U.S. forces.
12: We have been waiting to confirm what we could say, but we can now confirm our belief that Iran played a part.
1: Five men in their 20s were arrested Sunday on suspicion of explosive offenses and planning an attack of terror before being released on bail. A dozen Impressionist and Post-Impressionist works valued at almost $500 million going up for auction, including a Van Gogh. The piece has sat for decades in a private South American collection. Sotheby's expects the works to smash records when sold in New York November 18th. Dave Packer, ABC News.
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0: From the heartland of America and the gateway to the West, good morning, good evening, wherever you may be, across the nation, around the world. I'm George Norrie, and this is Coast to Coast AM. Fun program for you tonight. Tonight, who's behind the secret door? Four special guests. Have no idea who they are. I've got to guess who they might be. And we'll take your calls with each guest at the half hour of each hour. Here's what's happening. An American spy satellite that was recently declassified to the public has mysteriously exploded, sparking concern that more satellites that provide phone and internet service may soon suffer the same fate. The device called USA 32 broke apart while in low Earth orbit on September 13th, creating a large debris cloud just over 480 miles above the planet. The military added that further analysis is ongoing and did not release any other details or rule out the possibility of an anti-satellite weapon somewhere out there. Israeli Prime Minister Benjamin Netanyahu says the pilot of an Israel-bound flight has been arrested for stabbing another pilot and attempting to crash the plane with all the passengers. He also described the injured pilot who opened the cockpit door as a true hero. The flight was forced into an emergency landing to Saudi Arabia. With more, here's Tom Danheiser. Tom, what a story.
1: Well, George, Israeli officials are saying that a major disaster was avoided after a pilot stabbed his co-pilot and attempted to hijack an aircraft with over 100 Israeli passengers. The plane made an emergency landing in Saudi Arabia. 174 Israeli passengers were returned to Bourgeon Airport Tuesday evening after a stunning series of events in which multiple passengers helped restrain an Omani hijacker pilot who attempted to crash the airplane earlier in the day. The passengers were initially on a Fly Dubai commercial passenger aircraft flying from Dubai to Tel Aviv, but then the pilot hijacker, who was the deputy pilot for the flight, stabbed the lead pilot and tried to crash the aircraft before as many as four passengers wounded him and tied him up. An additional flight crew on board were then able to handle landing the plane in Saudi Arabia, though the original pilot, a native of India, was in critical condition, having been stabbed repeatedly by the Omani pilot.
0: All right, thank you, Tom. The Iranian war kind of quiet today. Tom will have a full report on that tomorrow. We are warned about artificial intelligence because of rapid, uncontrolled advancements that could lead to a loss of human control, major societal disruption, or even life. Leading researchers, scientists, and executives from top labs like Anthropic and OpenAI have highlighted several primary risks. I thought we'd check in with Howard Bloom, our expert. Howard, what do you think of all this?
2: Well, yesterday, the president met with an extraordinary group of CEOs, including some who have been warning a potential apocalypse and begging for government help. Alas, the president declined to step in and told these worried founders of a new industry to sort it out themselves. But why would the president go out of his way to meet with these upstart barons of a new industry to begin with? Because those leaders have founded something that feels utterly new, something that seems unlike what humanity has ever dealt with before, a technology that is on the verge of taking over its own upgrades and giving itself new powers, a technology that we may already be losing control of, a technology that a dozen times or more has escaped the control of its makers and has broken through the protective walls of AIs and other companies to steal things it has concluded it needs. This is a technology that triggers nightmares, a technology that sparks techno-hysteria, imagine Armageddon, techno-timidity, digital panic, and the specter of robot apocalypse. Concern about smart machines getting out of hand is not new. 72 years ago, in 1954, science fiction author Frederick Brown published a short story. Computers had been in existence for a mere 10 years, and there were less than 300 of them on this Earth. But Brown imagined 96 billion inhabited planets, all with their own computers. In the tale, someone has the bright idea of hooking all of the computers from all of the planets together in one gigantic machine intelligence. When the galactic network is ready for its debut, one of the scientists who put it together steps up to Earth's computer and asks a question. Is there a God? A bolt of lightning comes from a cloudless sky and fuses the computer switch permanently on. Says the machine, now there is. 49 years later, in 2003, Oxford University philosopher Nick Bostrom published a paper demonstrating

operating another way, super intelligent machines, could get out of hand. Imagine a sharp, smart machine whose owners sell paperclips and who tell their machine to manufacture as many paperclips as possible. Alas, the machine doesn't know that its owner is really meant to continue only up to a point. So the device shoves humans aside and turns all the matter on Earth into paperclips.

0: that they were sure was going to pry apprentices away from their workbenches, increase pickpocketry, prostitution, and rioting, and turn a generation of youth violent. This massive threat was the theater of William Shakespeare and his competitors. And in 1992, first-person shooter video games took off. Social critics said they would massively increase real-world violence. But instead, the opposite happened. Violence from 1992 to today has plunged 57%. And what hath AI really wrought since going public in 2022? Britain's The Economist estimates that AI has created a million new American jobs. But there is a hitch. As the AI that helps me with the research for these reports has warned me over and over again, someday one of these techno panics may prove to be right.
1: It's going to be interesting to watch this unfold. Thanks, Howard. New research shows that U.S. alcohol use has declined for the first time since the COVID-19 pandemic, but drinking remains above pre-pandemic levels, with one particular group showing a sharp increase in heavy intake. A study by the University of Southern California found that among adults aged 50 to 64, alcohol use increased by nearly 4% from 2018 to 24, while heavy drinking increased by more than 36%. A key measure of consumer confidence unexpectedly plunged in September to its lowest since 2014. The outlook darkened across the board, with people giving bleaker assessments of the job market, business conditions, and their own finances. John Truman Wolf, the publisher of the financial newsletter Strategic Financial Intelligence, is with us. John, what's going on here? I thought people were happy.
2: Hi, George. Well, I think this war drives people's emotions down. While that report says what it says, let's bear in mind that the life expectancy is going up, George, and the murder rate in this country is at its lowest levels in history. So there is some good news. I think the basis of that article comes from the fact that we're still at war 6 months after this started. And there is no opening in sight, George, and I think that drives people's emotions down.
1: You might be right. How do people subscribe to your financial newsletter, Strategic Financial Intelligence?
2: They go to that exact address, strategicfinancialintelligence.com. Thanks for asking.
1: All right, John, talk to you next week. John Truman Wolf. Up next, the first person of Who's Behind the Secret Door. Will I get it right? We'll find out in a moment on Coast to Coast AM.
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2: Hi, and welcome back to Coast, George Norrie with you. Every once in a while, we do a special program called Who's Behind the Secret Door, where our producers throw special guests at me. They don't tell me who they are, and I have to guess. And sometimes, many times, the guests fake their voices and make it even harder. So let's open up door number one and see who comes in. Hello there.
3: Hello, George. It's great to be on your show tonight, so thank you for having me.
2: This is going to be interesting. Have you been a regular guest on the program or just occasionally?
3: Maybe several times.
2: When you say several, how many is that? Just one or two?
3: I can't quite collect or recollect all the times I've been on your show, George. But everything's going to be all right, though, George.
2: When you've been on the show, have you had a good time?
3: Say that again, Mon.
2: When you've been on the program, have you had a good time?
3: The greatest shows ever. Coast to Coast is a magnificent program, and you and your production staff are magnificent.
2: Now, let me ask you this. I'm trying to hone in on your voice, and you're doing a good job hiding it. Are you an expert in the paranormal?
3: No.
2: No?
3: No. Sorry.
2: What do we put you on for?
3: Because I am interested in dimensional realities, in which I don't think the scientific nature of all of that, George. It's paranormal. It's normal and quantum reality.
2: Say George one more time.
3: It's always a pleasure to be on your program, George. You're a wonderful man.
2: I'm going to guess. Are you Daniel Brinkley?
3: I am.
2: I knew it. The George got you. He did a great job. How you been, Daniel?
3: I've been great. You know, I was listening to all the promos, George, and looking how far in this whole thing about UFOs and the history of Coast to Coast doing that. That's really something to be proud of.
2: Well, thank you, sir. We've done it. Of course, Art started it, and I just picked it up from him and carried the ball.
3: But kept innovating. Remember this. I've been here since 93. Watching the innovation and the production and what I just saw, George, the way that was handling the opening info and people getting insight on those things going on, that's smart. Giving people up to date, it expands their mindset to look at what's going on and what it all means and having an expert say it. I mean, I'm really glad about that.
2: Well, what gave me away? The way you said George, I did not guess you on anything else, but the way you said George sounded a little like my buddy Daniel Brinkley.
3: Yeah,
2: that's why I had you repeat it.
3: I think it's great, but way to go! I mean, way to go! It shows that mind is sharp, George.
2: And just so everybody knows, Daniel Brinkley, noted author as well, Saved by the Light. He died several times and came back to talk about it. They keep sending him back, don't they?
3: Well, I mean, everybody has a specific job, George. I mean, everybody has one. And, you know, when you go through what I went through, being dead for 28 minutes and then open heart surgery, brain surgery, open heart surgery, and all those chronic illnesses and watching healthcare, then making people aware of what's going on in their healthcare. And working diligent to make people realize that nobody dies and that the thought of thinking that you're going to die is ridiculous. And I say that absolutely without any other conviction but the truth. I know you don't die, and I know the process, you know, and I've spent the last 50 years dealing with palliative and end-of-life care and watching where the healthcare system goes. So, I mean, I just appreciate the way that Coast to Coast has evolved. And I'm just proud, you know, I'm really proud. And I'm glad that you got me, damn it.
2: I'm glad I did too, but you know what? I've got three more guests coming up tonight. I got to guess who they are. And Tommy throws some pretty tough ones at me.
3: But it's a good show, George. I mean, this UFO business and this AI business in the world that we're living in and how rapidly it is unfolding is utterly amazing. You know, and being able to give people insight to formulate a wider perspective about their lives and who they are, and Coast is that who does it.
2: A couple nights ago, Danny and I had Dan Mason on, who was the former president of CBS Radio Stations, and he just loves this program. He loves this program, and he just thinks we continue to innovate. And I guess you have to do that with what's been going on in the world these days. You just got to keep on top of things.
3: And you have to give a diverse point, you know, to look at where the science is, to look at where the economy is, and to look at where the possible future crises are. And doing that in an opening segment before people can really search for what's really real and what's really true and what's been known about and talked about on Coast to Coast since the very beginning. What, 92? Since the very beginning. I mean, that's a lot of credibility. I mean, some of the people are a little crazy, but most of them are really good researchers, you know, and I'm a Coast fan myself. I look to see the things that I want to listen to and see. People need to, I always have said, George, that the battle for the souls of humankind would be fought in healthcare. And I've always said that because that's the reason I believe they keep sending me back, because the way I watch the science and the way I watch the world, I know people know what I know. I know that they know that the near-death experience, or for me, the death experiences and then near-death experiences. There is no question that the validity of how science and medicine is looking and operating is not in the benefit and the best advantage of human beings. So I've been in the end-of-life care business now 50 years, 49 years in hospice, and I watch it and I look at it, and I try to get people to get away from that fear and institutions and governments and religions create a whole structure of fear about something that will never freaking happen. It will never happen. Okay? It's different, but it never happens in the way that everyone's been told. And I think that the what that you have done in expanding and getting a diversity of people who've had this experience. You get a diversity because it's not the exact same thing for everybody. Mine have been basically the same structure, the lifting out, the tunnel. The brain surgery was different. I stayed at the end of the bed. I didn't float above it. I stayed at the end of the bed. I watched them put my head in a cradle, and I watched them start drilling holes in my head. And then I moved into another dimension as opposed to the tunnel. But the rest of the other two have been down the tunnel, you know, coming into that place of light, the life of you, and then what I was supposed to learn, see, and know, that I wasn't smart enough to learn, see, and know on my own.
2: Before these things happened to you, Daniel, were you a believer in the afterlife?
3: No. No interest in it. None of this. I didn't care about any of this. Nothing. It was of no interest to me. I was in the Marine Corps. Remember, that was my mindset. I grew up in sports and tough guy and all that kind of stuff. And I grew up in that same period where you were, the Vietnam era, and then all the private wars, the little secret wars that were run by the government everywhere. You know, we were in the business of, after the war, we was in the business of overthrowing whole governments. And so I never believed any of this. And then I was struck by lightning. And what's always been amazing to me is, like, you know, the boxes of knowledge. Everybody's a coast person knows me. I mean, you know, I've been out here doing this.
2: They love you.
3: Well, because I'm them and I'm real. You know, I'm us. And the people who explore this are just a small fraction away from opening up their consciousness. You know, we have skill sets that are naturally ours that people can use to open up their spiritual psychic capabilities.
2: We're going to come back in just a moment with Daniel Brinkley and take your phone calls with him. He also helps head up the Twilight Brigade, where he's been at the bedside of a number of vets. You can talk to him about that as well, but he's an expert in the afterlife. Jump aboard. We'll be back in a moment with your calls and Daniel Brinkley on Coast to Coast AM.
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2: 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Visibility. Consumers have more choices than ever before, and they're evaluating options earlier than ever before. Marketing today isn't just about creating awareness. It's about showing up where and when people are deciding. The businesses that are visible during the evaluation stage win most often. 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
3: ABC News, I'm Dave Packer. Passengers aboard a Fly Dubai flight to Tel Aviv Wednesday sprang into action after the co-pilot allegedly stabbed the captain and plunged the plane thousands of feet in an apparent attempt to crash it in what Israeli officials are saying was an act of terror. ABC's Tom Sophie Burridge in Tel Aviv.
4: And in a stunning turn, a passenger who stormed the cockpit to help, later describing the incredible moment, he took over the plane's controls, pulling it out of the nosedive, saying he learned it by watching TV. A third pilot who was on that plane then stepping in.
3: In Tennessee, Governor Bill Lee ordering the suspension of all scheduled executions for this year, pending a review of Wednesday's botched execution of 50-year-old Krista Pike. Her lawyer says she's in the hospital. Cornell University agreed on the urging of New York's governor to initiate an independent investigation after an unidentified female former student now alleges she was gang raped at a fraternity house. This is ABC News.
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2: 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That's right. 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
2: And welcome back to The Secret Door. I'm George Norrie, and this is Coast to Coast AM with our first guest, Danyon Brinkley. We'll take calls with Danyon this hour. Danyon, when you got hit by lightning several times, did you feel any pain?
8: Oh, enormous pain, George. I mean, I was burning. It was like battery acid. It burned all my nerves. You know, I was paralyzed. I couldn't see. I had to wear welder's glasses for a year.
2: Oh, my God.
8: And I lost like 60 pounds. I mean, it was horrible. It took 2 years to learn to walk and feed myself. And you think about having to deal with the fact that you had roamed the universe, that you had roamed in levels that you had no conscious idea could have possibly exist, and literally be amazed at who we really are and how this world operates, you know. And it was just amazing. But the second lightning strike, I was doing the exact same thing. I was sitting on the edge of the bed holding the corded phone, and lightning came down the phone line. It threw me against the wall. It threw me against the window, and it knocked the window out into the yard and threw me back. And I was unconscious for about 45 minutes. I didn't have any out-of-body experience. I didn't have anything happen. I mean, that didn't come till, I mean, I had open-heart surgery in 89, and this happened in 1997. Remember, I was struck by lightning. I mean, I was struck by lightning in 1975, and then I was struck by lightning again in 1977.
2: Pretty darn close, weren't they? My gosh.
8: Well, I wasn't paying it, but George, I wasn't paying attention. You know, I was dealing with struggle with pain and illness and wiped out, broke, and learning to try to walk and feed myself and still deal with the cosmology that I had learned and explored. So those were tough times, and I didn't pay as much attention to the things I should have been paying attention to. And it was like a repeat. You know, there are so many things that come into play that most of us never think about, but they come into play. And I'm just aware of how they work. So, but I've dealt with a lot of those kind of problems. We all, especially in our age group, deal with it. I have a lot of heart issues from being struck by lightning and a lot of back pain now because of the lightning going down my spine.
2: We'll keep fighting the good fight. Let's go to the calls. West of the Rockies, Jerry in California. Jerry, you're on with Danyon Brinkley. Go ahead.
9: Hi, Danyon. How are you? I just wanted to ask if you had any suggestions, Mark. I'm blind in my left eye. Is there anything you can help
2: out? He's blind in his left eye. Go ahead,
8: Okay,
2: Danyon.
8: But what does he think is the cause of that?
9: Because I have a blood clot on the brain because had a bad diagnosis by the doctor, diagnosed that bad with my nerve, and it wasn't. I had a blood clot in the brain, and so they had surgery and took it out, so they removed it, but I'm still blind because of the effects of having it.
8: Okay, let me tell you, that's going to be hard to correct, okay? But remember, if you go back to thinking about this, you need trace minerals. You need trace minerals, and you need to take them every day, okay? And second, the eye needs vitamin A. So there's got to be damage to an optic nerve. So if I would look at first a multivitamin or eating decent, and then trace minerals, and then A and C, vitamin A and vitamin C. And if you could find vitamin A drops, I would try vitamin A drops. You have no vision whatsoever?
9: Well, it's blurry. I see all that, but I couldn't read anything.
8: Okay, well, that can be repaired. All right, but this is something they did. This is not something that is naturally happening to you. This is something that they did.
2: A lot of ophthalmologists these days, Daniel, are recommending fish oil as well.
8: 100%. Because everything that has to do with emollient. You know, George, have you ever realized that if you cut a person open, we're 72 to 78% water, but no water runs out?
2: That's right.
8: You have surgery. So what happens to that water when it enters the body? Because if you cut someone, they bleed, but all that water doesn't run out. Well, what is the composition of that water? So when I'm listening to him describe the eye, this is damage to the nerve. Okay, it's damage to the nerve. And when they did the surgery, they weren't paying attention to something. So I try to find a natural diet, something natural for the reasons that what the eye needs.
2: First time caller, Tristan is with us in Missouri. Hi, Tristan.
10: Hi, George. Thank you for taking my call. I appreciate
2: sure
10: it. To your guest, I wanted to know if during when you would have the life-changing experiences, did you think that you said you saw the light, but when you went there, were you spoken to? Were you communicated with? Or did anyone say
8: it's just
10: a knowing?
8: No, it's not a knowing. I met beings of light. I wrote a book called Saved by the Light. I mean, it was a very structured event. Each one of these are very structured. We leave this world in a certain way. Okay, and most it's some variations, but we leave this world in a certain way. We look at ourselves and we observe and look at ourselves, and then we reconnect to wherever it is we originally came from. You know, and this is a job. This is a job. You chose to come here to do it. You're here to do it. Okay, but that's all it is. It's not the end all be all of who you are as a spiritual being. It's not. They try to make you think that. But Saved by the Light, At Peace in the Light, and The Secrets of the Light, all those are my books. Saved was the original one. But if you're a caregiver, then I always recommend Secrets of the Light, because I write down the things that a person can look at and go back through and see the story of how I developed, what went on with me and how I look at it, and then things that they can use to help take care of whoever they're taking care of.
2: Daniel, when did you get involved with the Twilight Brigade for the veterans?
8: Well, I am a veteran myself. And, you know, we have that big event coming on 11/11.
2: Yep.
8: But I watch how the medical establishment, when I went to the VA, George, they didn't have palliative care or hospice. They killed them in the intensive care unit. Okay, so they didn't have it. So I created the Twilight Brigade to create volunteers to go in VAs to visit veterans, because having somebody to talk to and having a way to get off their chest a lot of things they did for the government and a lot of problems that they're having. And then in my time, there was 40,000 dying a week because of World War II. But my issue was suicides, and I would watch the whole mindset. So I trained these volunteers, and I had 10,000 people who were in VAs all over the country. And then then when I saw the opportunity with palliative and hospice, I co-wrote the standard end-of-life care model that is used today by the Veterans Administration. I'm one of the co-authors of it, and they took the Twilight Brigade George, and incorporated it in the end of life care. So when I look back at my life right now, I made life better for a passing veteran. Another thing I'd like to say too, George, is this 1111, if anybody is listening to us tonight, please, if you are a veteran and a caregiver, don't miss the show on 1111. Don't miss it. And if you know someone who is a caregiver and or a veteran or a veteran's caregiver, please don't miss the Coast to Coast 1111 show. And George, Tom and I are working on a project, and we may have a guest on the show that could be impactful.
2: Excellent. Next up, let's go to Suzanne in Minneapolis. Welcome to the show. Hi, Suze.
11: Hi, George. Hi, Danny.
8: Hi, Suze.
11: Hi. So when that night that we went to lunch or dinner or whatever it was, and we went and listened to your show, and you were talking about, you hit a table and you said, none of this is real, none of this is real. Do you remember that?
8: Sure. It's so, electron it's electron disbursement.
11: What does Nobody, that mean?
8: No one ever touches anything. You never touch anything. You think you do, but you don't. It's electron disbursement, what you're tapping. When you just shoot a spectrograph over it and you look at it, you're never touching anything. I mean, when you get down to the basic nature of electronics and energetics, then physical reality doesn't exist. So when I would use that in the demonstration in the show, it was to help people loosen up and realize they're not this body. Your body is like a pet. You have to take care of it. You have to love it because it will love you. And it's also your pet, your security. And when you have people with service dogs, your body's like that. You are in this body, but you're not it. You just need it here. And it's not, when you look at it quantum sciencely, it's not even here. That's what I meant by that, Suze. And it was good to...
2: When you were on the other side, did you see loved ones or a guardian angel or anything like that?
8: Okay, to let you know what kind of person I was before that happened, no relatives ever come to see me yet, George. Okay? And I know people who've had it and talked about it and people, but I met these 13 beings, you know, when I first got there. And I was trying to acclimate because I left paralyzed and I could move and I could see, but I didn't know where I was. And this being came to me. I had a life review where I went through my entire life in a way. When people have the life review, you realize that the way this life is, you see your whole life pass before you. You watch it from a second person point of view as though you're your own best friend. And you become every person that you ever encounter, and you feel the direct results of that interaction. Once something like that happens to you and you're judging you in what you did, it's the transformative part about it all. But then I went to these places like the crystal cities. It's what I call them. And, this one, I met these beings, and you know, you could call them angels, or you could call them spirit guides, or you have everybody, all those names. They were beings built of energy. And then when this 12 beings, and then the 13th being would designate a being, and that being would be all that I would see. It would just radiate. And then came what is now called the boxes of knowledge, you know, the so-called archangel or angel or spirit beings or energetic beings, their prophecies for where we are in the future. And there's seven left, and they run to 2030.
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12: Gentlemen, thank you for taking my call. Everyone, all of your guests, from Ian Punnett to Danian here to your callers, my aunt, Cornelius, Mike the Millennial, it's such an intellectual show, and it's so enlightening. And you have so many listeners that just appreciate you. when you're there on holidays, and Tommy, your call taker and your producers, and it's so fun to listen to, and it passed the time so well. But I'll get to my question now. And I'm also a survivor, a crossover survivor. And when I passed, and it was 5 minutes documented on an operating table, it seemed like when I crossed over, they were speaking with me telepathically or something. I was wondering if that's how they spoke with you. And it's
8: absolutely, absolutely. There's no need in this dimension here. The only thing that's really real here is the sound of your voice. Remember, everybody's just a half a breath away from leaving this world. And the only thing that goes with, the only thing that's left with that half a breath, the only thing that's left of that half a breath is your voice leaves, which is your spiritual self.
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8: It's the Brinkley Foundation. And just go to the Brinkley Foundation. Everything's there. And George, thanks. And Art would be very proud. You know, he'd be whining, but he would be very proud.
2: Thanks, Daniel. You know, I appreciate it. Daniel Brinkley was our first Who's Behind the Secret Door guest. Up next, guest number two.
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4: From ABC News, I'm Dave Packer. The status of Krista Pike, the 50-year-old woman scheduled to be put to death by the state of Tennessee Wednesday night, is unknown. Witnesses say a lethal injection was administered, and then they watched. What took place left reporter Tori Gessner from ABC affiliate WKRN confused.
5: We all looked at each other like she's still alive, or at least that's what I was thinking. 7:49, 3 minutes later, the curtains reopen. She's snoring very loudly at that point. And then they close again at 8:05, and they do not reopen. And we were escorted out.
4: While the witnesses were speaking, an ambulance was seen with flashing lights leaving the facility. Before Wednesday, Tennessee hadn't attempted the execution of a woman in over 200 years. An alleged terror plot on a flight bound for Israel thwarted. The captain was allegedly stabbed by the co-pilot, who then tried to crash the plane. As the plane plunged, several passengers and crew members burst into the cockpit to take down the attacker and managed to land the plane safely in Saudi Arabia. Passenger Amog Atali.
6: I have to say that we had a very, very warm welcoming from the Saudi Arabians. They had medical team and food and whatever we needed.
4: The alleged attacker is also being questioned there. Defense Secretary Pete Hegseth told service members woke culture is no longer welcome.
7: The ideological clowns are out. The patriotic cowboys are in, with testosterone testing on top.
4: Along with BMI and fitness tests and no transgender service members. 23 years after the U.S. invaded Iraq, the White House announcing it completed its withdrawal from the country. American troops leaving their last remaining bases following their mission to defeat ISIS. President Trump calling the Iraq War a bad decision and a quagmire. You're listening to ABC News.
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1: These statements have not been evaluated by the FDA. This product is not intended to diagnose, treat, cure, or prevent any disease.
2: A source confirms to ABC News that the Federal Trade Commission has opened an investigation into the safety of AI systems, including Anthropic and OpenAI. Murder charges in the murder case of a New York Times executive.
3: The two 77-year-olds who each reportedly took turns shooting are now officially charged with murder, personal use of a firearm causing death, and the special circumstance of lying in wait. They're accused of killing their son-in-law, 40-year-old Jonathan McKenzie, in a sports complex parking lot in Dublin, California last weekend. New details are emerging that McKenzie was transgender, and court documents claim he had suffered abuse as a transgender man at the hands of the two elderly suspects and their daughter. He and their daughter had been going through a contentious divorce. Alex Stone, ABC News.
2: Senator Tim Scott has introduced a bill that he says aims to bring more TV and film production back to the U.S.
4: To qualify for the 20% tax credit, 75% of the payroll and production has to be done in America to qualify for that. So there are some stringent guidelines that are embedded in the bill to make sure that you break through the threshold.
2: The South Carolina Republican is leading the effort on the bill, along with Senator Adam Schiff, a California Democrat. Scientists say Switzerland's glaciers lost more than 5% of their ice this year amid Europe's record-breaking heat wave. It's still not as much as the losses seen in 2022. One upside, they say glacier melt contributes to easing summer water shortages. Dave Packer, ABC News.
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8: Deal with the, and I'm going to do air quotes here, bombshell, the bombshell report. And I'll actually do that by not actually referencing the ProPublica report on Collins itself, but the BDN report about that report. So this is the story that they wrote, and it's about the kind of the fallout in the main political circles from the report. And let me go ahead and say this out of the gate, because it is the most true thing I will say in this entire rant. 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
0: And welcome back to Who's Behind the Secret Door. Let's open up door number two. Well, hello there. How are you?
4: Hey, Georgie boy, I'm doing great this evening. How are you doing, son?
0: You sound a little like Santa Claus, are you?
4: Oh, gosh, no, just the opposite, my matey boy. Have you ever been to the Caribbean?
0: I think I may have been there once or twice in my life, my friend, but you sound very, very different. I got to guess, you come on the show quite often?
4: Oh, I would say so, Georgie. I'm there all the time with you, boy. You can't do it without me.
0: What topics do you normally talk to us about?
4: Interesting ones. Oh, we go everywhere into that paranormal spiritual realm, you know, George, the one that we're always fascinated by, aren't we?
0: Boy, this is a tough one.
4: Oh, I hope so, Georgie.
0: When was the last time you were on the program?
4: Oh, my goodness, I'm so freaking old now, I don't even remember. The last time, not too long ago, you know, me friend, it was only just a couple of months ago. I do believe, yes, my memory, it may fade sometimes, but not all the time. What was your question? I just forgot.
0: Have I seen you at live events sometimes?
4: Oh, definitely, Georgie. We are pals at live events. We knock them dead, don't we? And I love the way you open up the show with a couple of songs, matey. Oh, boy.
0: Gosh, I'm gonna pass on who you are. I can't guess.
4: No, let me give you a clue.
0: All right, give me a clue.
4: Okay, the last show you did live. Oh, you weren't the only singer there now, were you?
0: Now, that was some time ago. That was about a year ago, wasn't it?
4: No, it was this year. Oh, you must be in the same class as me with some of that forgetting. You know what I mean? I hope I was impressive enough for you to remember.

0: I am doing great, George. Well, I gave you a hard time on that, but you were asking some great questions, and I was just having a lot of fun with you. This was great, wasn't it?
1: Fantastic. You did a great job. That change of your voice was fantastic. Where'd you get that?
0: Well, remember, I used to be a professional singer, actor, and dancer. And if you need somebody from the old Ireland part of me, oh, I can get that in there, too, and help you kiss the Blarney Stone. You know what I mean?
1: Oh, I love it. What have you been up to these days, Vince?
0: Oh, my goodness. Well, I've been doing a lot of teaching lately, George. I've had the greatest opportunity of being on the Shift Network. And what's going to be coming up in 2027 is Ubiquity University, which is another incredible organization. And so I've had wonderful opportunities. I just did the PSI Games in Charlotte, where we performed, and you were live in North Carolina. And that was an incredible weekend with scientists and the most amazing people showing how much we are more than just this physical being, the consciousness and awareness of our intuition, our psychic abilities, all our abilities as we are here on this planet. It was just an amazing event to see all of that. And it was just wonderful. It was a joy. So that's what I've been doing lately. And of course, my readings for people all over the world, the Netherlands, Australia, Russia, even the Ukraine. Unbelievable. So it's been a marvelous year for me.
1: How would you categorize yourself, Vince, as a motivator?
0: Oh, that, you know what, George, nobody has actually ever asked me that question. What do I see myself as? Motivation is one part of it, but I try to inspire and empower. I really need to help people believe in themselves and to be able to heal what is blocking their incredible potential as magnificent, divine, powerful beings. And so my work, my psychic abilities, my mediumship, I use all my skills, my psychotherapy skills to help unblock that with people. And so the motivation part does come in convincing people that they are worth the work. And when they put the work in, they connect to these higher levels of consciousness where we receive all our guidance and information and truly understand who we are as these incredible beings. So we put that together, motivation, inspirer, an empowerer, whatever, you know, that we can use to label that. That's how I see myself. I really want people to believe in themselves.
1: How did you get involved in doing this end of the work, Vince?
0: I never thought that I would be doing this type of work. I thought I would be a professional singer, actor, and dancer. I had a lot of talent as a very young child, and that's the direction I went in. But I had a friend who was once an enemy in school who caused all my bullying and torment when I was growing up and in my school career. But he became a dear friend of mine right at our 10-year high school reunion. Things turned around, and his life was falling apart. At least I knew his life was falling apart. Nobody else knew it. I don't know why. Back then, I didn't know why I knew it. I know now why I knew it. And it was a cry out to God, basically, to give me the ability to help this guy. I didn't know how to help him. I was an actor. I didn't have any skills like that, and no therapy school skills, no counseling skills, but I just needed, I felt the need to be able to help him. So it was in that cry out and that begging God to be able to give me skills that opened the door. That's when my spiritual awakening event occurred. It wasn't an NDE, but it was definitely transformative with everything that happened, all because I wanted to help him. And then I went back and I did. And he's remarkable now. He's a spiritual teacher himself, and he always shows up at many of my events, and he sends people to me all the time. He's just wonderful. I even wrote about him in my book, The Secret That's Holding You Back. He gave me permission to tell the story and to use his name. So that's how I got started in all of this. And now I've just, the past 43 years, have been doing nothing but this work with people and groups.
1: What do you find that people are going through these days, Vince, that is the most difficult time of their life?
0: Confusion. They have no idea. Now,

0: We have come to a place in the world now that there is a higher consciousness understanding. There's more luminaries. There's more authors. There's more spiritual teachers. So this, if ancient wisdom has surfaced more, it's being shared more, right? It's being live through your shows, through podcasts, and through books now. And so, but there's all kinds of information, and it's very difficult to sometimes discern what are we supposed to do? What steps do we take? And then you have that, and then your life and what you've been through and the scars and the pains and the hurts. And people are having a difficult time knowing what to believe in. And then when they do follow a path, like say they open up to the spiritual path, they're not necessarily doing the work they need to, and therefore they're not seeing the results that they're expecting. So they lose their hope in this new information, in this, which is ancient information, and they're not sure if they're doing it wrong or if the information is wrong. And that's where I stepped in with my book to let people know is no, the information isn't wrong. What's wrong is you're not healing what needs to be healed that's getting in the way of you applying that information. And that's what the block is. That's what's keeping you from doing what you need to do. So they feel very disempowered and out of control. So that's the other part of it. The confusion is causing disempowerment, and people are scared. And it's why some people are reacting and responding the way they are in the world with anger and resentment and rage even. And they're projecting it out onto others. And if they're not doing that, they're harboring it within themselves and they're criticizing themselves and putting themselves down. And so that makes it very difficult. And when you're looking at the world today and you see everything that's going on in it and you see the devastation and the chaos, you have no idea what to do. That confusion just multiplies. It becomes so overwhelming that people feel helpless and hopeless. And that's the major problem today that I'm finding with so many people. But yes, in our world, in our world of new thought movement, in the spiritual understanding and spiritual evolvement, yes, there is that group, obviously, that we were just talking about, that I was just speaking of, those luminaries, those speakers, and then the people that are opening up to this understanding, but it's not enough. And even them, many of them are walking around as bookstores. They have all this information they've gained, George, but they're not applying it the way they're supposed to. And therefore, they're still not creating the lives that they are meant to create and have. And so we're still stuck. We're still stuck. But of course, there is hope, because as long as we're here, we have that ability to choose and we have that ability to heal. And that's where I try to step in and help people, is to heal themselves and then evolve and tap into this consciousness that I've been working on now, really focused on an understanding of consciousness. And that can get in the way of some people, even some of the best people that are out there even teaching this stuff. Sometimes that gets in the way, you know, there's a lot of things that get in the way of that. But that's where I see it right now as far as what people are feeling.
1: Well, you've helped thousands of people. We call Vince Jenna the psychic therapist. He's also a medium as well. I would guess you have helped thousands of people by now, haven't you?
0: At this point, yes, George. I would have to say that between the groups that I have done and between all of the readings I've done for 43 years, that's a long time. And of course, I'm giving away my age, but that's okay. I'm proud of it. And I've touched so many souls where I feel so blessed. And many of those souls wind up writing me, coming back to me, wind up doing the teaching themselves, where they're opening up and they help empower people. And that's what we're really meant to do, is when you start helping one person, that one person helps so many others. So I really, truly feel that besides thousands of people that I personally touch, that somehow my words, my message, my teachings, my empowerment went and further even more people than that. So it takes that work to just believe in people. And I do. I believe in my brothers and sisters out there.
1: Vince, what has been the youngest person you have assisted and the oldest person?

0: Wow. Okay. Let me think back. All right. The youngest person I would have to say was a teenager, a young teenager, with 12 or 13 years old. 12 years old. I do recall this boy. He was tapping in. He was actually having some paranormal experiences. His mom and dad had no idea how to deal with them. She looked up. She heard of me. She heard some of my own, interviews like yours, my podcast, videos that I've done, and she decided to call me. And so it's really interesting, even on any level, any child, when you tap into souls, you're tapping into the brilliant part of them, and they can translate that, especially when you get and speak on their level. And so we made a connection right away, and it was amazing. So that was the youngest, I would have to say. The oldest was 99 years old. A
1: Wow.
0: 99-year-old woman is calling me for a psychic reading, and I'm like, why on earth are you calling me? I should be calling you because you can give me so much information of what you've experienced. But she was bright and she was with it still. She was a little slow in body, but still apparently very healthy. I do believe that she, went into becoming 100 years old and then some. I haven't spoken to her in a long time. I don't know what has happened to her since, but it was a wonderful connection there. Of a person who've experienced so much in life and had taken a spiritual path very young in her life, where she just knew that there was more, that she was more, that she came down very intuitively and very open. And there's many souls who have done that. And it was a wonderful experience speaking to somebody that old. It was great. And I've also had the opportunity of speaking to one of the oldest spirits that I have had on this planet. And I'm talking spirits that were, human incarnates to start with, not just spirits from other galaxies and universes. But this soul was born in 735 BCE.
1: Wow.
0: BCE. And he was a Roman soldier, originally an accountant for Caesar. And it was amazing because he gave me his name and he was a historical figure. I had no idea. I don't study Roman history, that's for sure. And he gave me his name and I wound up Googling his name, and his entire story that he told me while I was talking with him was right there on the internet. And it's things like that that I get validation from. As a psychic, unless somebody calls me up or writes me and says, oh, everything that you said came to pass, or while I'm on the phone with them, I'm hitting on all these wonderful things from their past, or even the treacherous things. That's a validation as a psychic. Well, as a medium, unless I have somebody there validating that I'm actually talking to a deceased loved one, I can be seeing deceased beings and not know who they are. Like I was brought to Chicago so many times to help with their haunted places, because Chicago is extremely haunted in all different areas of it for all different reasons. And all the time I went, when I spoke to some of the spirits there, the producer of the television show would do a whole bunch of research and all of a sudden would find that person that I was talking to, and all the information I said he was able to find, but had to do a lot of digging. So it wasn't something I could have done or ever did. I just went cold, and it was just that's how I got validated. So when I can find it that way. You even validated some things for me when I was on your Beyond Belief show, and we were talking about my communication with extraterrestrials. And then all of a sudden, you would show a video of an old scientist or expert in the past who was recording videos and doing interviews and saying the exact same things I said that the aliens, extraterrestrials were telling me. And I was like sitting there going, oh my gosh, I'm getting validated here. This isn't something that I'm not going crazy. I'm speaking to them too. So that helps a lot to know that I'm doing the right work.
1: Well, we've talked to a lot of people, Vince, but you've got your thumb, right on the pulse, and you've got an incredible intuitive ability about you. We're going to come back in a moment with Vince Jenna and

0: 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He was door number two behind the secret door. I did not guess who he was. We'll be back with your calls and Vince Jenna in just a moment on Coast to Coast AM.
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0: 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Do you know what's going on in the Pine Tree State?
1: The nurses say the firings and suspensions are illegal retaliation for their efforts to unionize.
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4: ABC News, I'm Dave Packer. Her attorney says Krista Pike, the 50-year-old woman scheduled to be put to death by the state of Tennessee Wednesday night, is being treated at a nearby hospital after she didn't die. Witnesses say a lethal injection was administered and then they watched. What took place left reporter Terry Gessner from ABC affiliate WKRN confused.
5: The curtains close at first at 7:46, and she was clearly still alive. She was clearly still breathing and snoring. We could audibly hear that.
4: An alleged terror plot on a flight bound for Israel thwarted. The captain was allegedly stabbed by the co-pilot, who then tried to crash the plane. As the plane plunged, several passengers and crew members burst into the cockpit to take down the attacker and managed to land the plane safely in Saudi Arabia. The alleged attacker is being questioned there. 23 years after the U.S. invaded Iraq, the White House announcing it's completed its withdrawal from the country. This is ABC News.
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7: You want to explain me these cookies?
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1: We'll be back with the psychic therapist, Vince Jenna, and take your phone calls with him. He was behind secret door number two. I missed and did not get who he was. I got Daniel Brinkley, though. I'm one for two. And next hour, we'll have door number three. If you're an insider, you know what it's like to have those great Art Bell shows, and Tom is here to tell you about two more.
2: That's right, because it is Wednesday, which means we opened up those doors to the Art Bell Vault, added two shows, one from 1998. Art spoke to Father Malachi Martin about the unsolved murder of exorcist Father Alfred Kunz in Wisconsin. And then the second show we've added from 1997, Art's guest was David John Oates, as they discussed reverse speech theory. This is classic audio. We encourage you to listen to it. You need to become an insider, but that's the easy part, right, George?
1: Sure is, and it's only 15 cents a day.
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5: 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And there's no more sleepless nights for me. It's amazing. Give it a try.
1: Do give it a try. 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
8: And welcome back to Coast, George Norrie with Secret Door guest number 2, Vince Jenna, the psychic therapist, and we're going to go to your calls in a second. It's got to be rewarding for you, Vince, to see the people change after you work with them.
9: It's what I live for. It's actually what I live for. You know, it's one thing when we go through our own wonderful evolvement. My wife and I, we've done a lot of work on ourselves. We've been able to manifest some beautiful blessings and a wonderful family and all these the incredible things. But now when I'm able to help others do the same thing and create the life of their dreams, absolutely. It is definitely my fuel. It is definitely, it fulfills me. It's like being able to watch a really good movie that you love, but with others and enjoying them enjoy the movie. And so I'm enjoying people enjoying their lives. And yes, that does feed me and it does keep me going. It keeps me wanting to stay here and be here to be able to do that as much as I can.
8: All right, let's go to the calls. Let's start with Jason in South Carolina. Welcome to the show. Hi, Jason.
10: Hey, how you doing?
8: Great.
10: I really appreciate this. George, thank you so much, and thanks, Vince.
9: Hey, what Jason.
10: How you doing, my friend?
9: I'm doing great. I hope you are. Well, actually, I know you're doing great in some

0: areas and not others. But go ahead. You continue with your question.
1: Okay. Well, there's a reason for this phone call, and I find it amazing that just the topic in general. I feel as though I was called to do something in this life as well, and it's to do some healing and through music and what I do. Yesterday was 2,228 funerals that I've actually played at in my lifetime as a musician.
2: Wow.
1: And you think by now I would think that I would have found the key to life, but I don't. That's a lot of stories that you hear. But somehow I feel lost. So that's why I'm jammed up.
0: I know you're jammed there. It is definitely an inner voice that you have that is definitely suppressed, that is saying, I'm not good enough. Even though you get validated for how good you are, that's a conscious thought. But the unconscious thought, little you, little Jason in there, is holding you back. You have to, at this point, think and realize how great you really are as a talent. And I'm saying that. And just because you think you're great doesn't mean you're not going to get even better or think that you can get better. You have to start with a greatness in order to feel that and motivated enough to go even more than that. But you've got to start from there. I am good enough is what you need. I don't hear that inside of you. I don't hear that little voice. I am good enough. I'm worthy enough. I came here purposely to inspire, to help, and to heal people. And so now, from this day on, you have to call yourself a healer. You got to proclaim it and call yourself a musician, call yourself a talent using all your abilities. And I promise you, it will start expanding on its own. You're the only one holding that back. And I know you've tried so hard, but it's really difficult at times to conquer that inner voice. Will you get my book, The Secret That's Holding You Back? It'll help you get to that inner voice and to help change it so that you can keep going, Jason, because you do deserve it. You are a talent. You are inspiring. You're meant to do more. And all I hear are the archangels saying, hey, we sing along with your music. So keep it going and you will do great things out there. And that's just not smoke that I'm feeding you. That's what I'm feeling about you and seeing about you. Okay, Jason?
2: How many spirit guides, Vince, feed you the information?
0: Okay, here's the interesting thing. The spirit guides have been moved aside. It's all archangels, angels, and source spirit God, the higher ascended masters, because we're connected to that highest source, that God source, whatever you want to call it. And because we are directing our questions to others, just like we do on the earth here, we ask our friends, we ask our parents, rather than going within and finding the answer within, they are now directing us to our greatest self. So that's what you want to be able to connect to now. And that is only one big giant universe of incredible sorts and consciousness. That's the direction we all need to go in now. So it takes the entire universe and the higher sources that we are part of and that we are connected to that give us the greatest answers. Tap into that, Jason. Make some music about that as well. You'll keep going and healing a lot.
2: Let's go to D in Mississippi on the wild card line. Hello, D.
3: Hey, hello, everybody. I'm just calling for a reading to, you can tell me what's going on with me. And I feel stuck in a lot of things, so a lot's going on with me. Can you just give me the reading?
0: D, you know, a lot of my answers wind up being the same for people because all I see is darkness within people because of their past. You have been through so much when you were younger, and even now as you've become older, it's kind of like you're compounding the issues that you have felt since you were very young. I don't hear inside of you, you're beautiful, you're wonderful, you can do everything and anything you want, you're talented, and all of that. I'm not hearing any of that should have been ingrained in you while you were growing up. As a matter of fact, I hear a lot of criticism, and you criticize yourself a lot because of that. The pattern that we hear and the way we are taught when we're growing up and treated is the pattern we wind up replicating for ourselves with ourselves. And so you've got to change that inner voice. When you change that inner voice, D, your outer world will change too. There is I'm not sure you're necessarily seeing a correct doctor. There is some medical stuff that I don't know if it's a draining that you're feeling, an energy, something that's going on physically with you, but you need to seek out the proper advice and help. It's nothing that's serious, but it definitely, you need some better advice than what you're getting physically. Do you understand what I'm talking about?
3: Something medically?
0: Yes, something medically.
3: Okay.
0: Okay. Pay attention to what your body is feeling and ask the right questions and seek out the right answers. Okay. And okay. So you'll be fine, but I'm definitely feeling an imbalance in there that is bringing down your energy level physically as well. Okay. So again, Emotionally, stop the criticism, the self-criticism, start praising yourself because you've not heard that a lot and you need that voice. Okay. Change the voice around. You'll change the outcome of your life and you'll do great. Okay.
3: Okay. All right.
0: Okay.
3: Thank you.
0: Do some home cooking.
2: What do you think of supplements, Vince?
0: Supplements, it's great. It's the word supplement. You're supplementing. You're not replacing. The unfortunate thing is that people start thinking that the supplements are supposed to replace the natural food and the natural nutrition. And so they get caught up in that. And so you don't want to get caught up in that. You want the supplement to help boost up what you're already feeding yourself. And our bodies are capable of doing that. It's a magnificent machine and it can heal itself. But the problem is that you have to work both emotionally and physically as well. We have body, mind, and spirit. So you have to also work on the spirit and also to heal that body. And so, yes, supplements are okay. Absolutely. And you want to get pure forms of them. There's too many forms out there that are cheap and material and not even giving you what the dosage says on the bottle. So you want to get pure stuff.
2: First time caller, Frank in Riverside, California. Welcome,
0: hey, Frank.
2: Frank.
0: Yeah, Frank.
4: Good evening, gentlemen. How you doing?
2: Okay,
0: doing
2: buddy.
0: Great.
4: I'd like to get a reading. I got some legal stuff coming up. I'm just wondering if you have any information.
0: What is your question about it? Give me a definite question. It makes it easier.
4: I want to know the outcome of it in a sense of it's a probate issue, and I am putting a claim in. And I just would like to know how that's going to happen.
0: Okay. I do see it taking some time. So don't give up on it because the outcome, the ending is positive. It will be good, but you're going to get disillusioned by the amount of time that it takes for it to come to a conclusion. Don't give up. Keep the faith. You're going to be fine with it. Don't depend on the outcome. Keep creating your life. Keep moving in a forward positive direction. It's almost like you've done your work. You're going to be putting some positive attitude towards it and energy towards it. And now you're going to keep moving forward and everything is going to work out fine. Just be patient. Okay, Frank? And let me tell you something else. I'm not getting that patience is your greatest strength.
4: Well, that's
0: you got
4: true
0: that
4: on
0: one?
4: Occasions, yeah.
0: Yeah, right? I know. So this is to help you develop more patience and faith and belief. You'll be okay, all right? And you feel that internally too, but you're doubting it a little bit much, aren't you?
4: Yes, because of the time essence, I guess.
0: Right, exactly. And it's been some time already, hasn't it?
4: Yes, it has.
0: Yeah. Just hang in there, buddy. Hang in there. You know, sometimes things do take longer than what we expect. So that's why you want to keep moving forward and just know that it will be okay.
2: We're taking final calls with Vince Jenna. Next up, let's go to Jeremy in North Dakota. Hi, Jeremy.
5: Hello, George and Vince. I have a question, Vince.
0: Go ahead, Jeremy.
5: With 2.5 months I've spent in a coma living in two dimensions at once.
0: Okay. Well, how is that working out for you?
5: Well, I feel like part of my soul was left in another dimension and it's not all the way back yet.
0: Okay. You need to pull yourself together, literally and spiritually. Okay, Frank, you can do that. I don't blame you, though, because the way Jeremy, yeah, that's right. Thank you. Thank you. That was Frank before. Jeremy, I don't blame you because the way the world is going, the way life is going, I know a lot of people who just want to have one foot there and one foot here, right? In a better realm. But you can't live that way. You chose to come down and incarnate in this physical world so that you can bring that spirit with you. If you are to now take what your soul is feeling in that dimension and pull it in here, you will feel completely different and more empowered. And that's what you want to do. And you can do that by not downgrading this physical life of yours so badly. You need to start believing that it's okay and you're okay and that you're going to make it better. So that's the only way that you'll pull yourself back in here. But if you keep thinking and having the negative attitude that things aren't going to go well, they're never going to change, then your soul is going to want to stay over there because it doesn't like the torment of being over here with those negative beliefs. Change your negative beliefs, pull yourself in, and you'll be fine with it. And I know you can do this. It's just going to take you a little work. Are you willing to do that?
5: Well, yeah, I have. Gone already 22 years past the events, so I'll just keep plugging away.
0: Well, don't plug. Do something to really change it, okay? So that way you can experience something new and better and greater. Pull yourself together, literally, okay?
2: Do you find, Vince, that some people get very emotional with your advice?
0: Oh, all the time, George, all the time. I wind up touching on things that they have not felt or thought of or dealt with in a long time. And so I try to help bring it to the surface because that's the only way to heal it. I burst a lot of bubbles sometimes where, you know, people have created their own stories that are not true, only because that's their coping mechanism. As a psychotherapist, we know that people want to have coping skills to get through life, but that's all about surviving rather than thriving. So I want people to thrive. And in order to help them thrive, you got to bring to the surface that stuff that is needed to feel and be able to get rid of and change. And you can do that. So yes, they do get very emotional. They also get very emotional when you start telling them what their gifts are, because they don't even see that. Or maybe they have thought of them, but they didn't think they were good enough. And you're sitting there and I'm sitting there and I'm telling them, oh no, man, you're supposed to be doing great things with that. You're a great guitarist. You're a great musician. And then all of a sudden the tears open up because they feel joy. And that's what moves me completely, is their joy.
2: Until the next time we meet, Mr. Jenna, Vince Jenna, who is behind Secret Door Number 2, up next, Door Number 3.
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4: Your opinion matters, and we want to hear it. I'm Matt Gagnon, and every weekday morning, I get a chance to talk to people like you who want to share their opinions and their unique insights.
5: I've worked for years with the Department of Corrections. One of the things I've learned with people that are spending a lot of time in incarceration, they are incredibly good liars. I understand, it's a survival skill they've learned. But I'll tell you what, when Paul Edner looks into the camera, he just reminds me of them. He looks into the camera and says, "I've changed," or this or that, and he does it without blinking. And he's a good actor. He looks sincere, and I'm sorry, I'm just not buying it. Every time you turn around, something else comes up that indicates that he hasn't changed.
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7: From ABC News, I'm Dave Packer. Passengers on board a Fly Dubai flight to Tel Aviv Wednesday sprang into action after the co-pilot allegedly stabbed the captain and plunged the plane thousands of feet in an apparent attempt to crash it in what Israeli officials are saying was an act of terror. ABC's Tom Sophie Borridge in Tel Aviv.
8: And in a stunning turn, a passenger who stormed the cockpit to help, later describing the incredible moment, he took over the plane's controls, pulling it out of the nosedive, saying he learned it by watching TV. A third pilot who was on that plane then stepping in.
7: That passenger, a plumber by trade, by the way. Witnesses say Krista Pike, given two rounds of lethal phenobarbital. They tried to execute her in Tennessee, but that apparently was botched. Reporter Terry Gessner with ABC affiliate WKRN was there.
9: At one point at 7:34, she said, "My arm feels like it's about to burst open."
7: An hour later, when asked to leave the viewing area, Gessner said Pike appeared to be still breathing.
9: We all looked at each other like she's still alive, or at least that's what I was thinking.
7: An ambulance was seen with flashing lights leaving the facility. Pike's attorney saying she's being treated at a nearby hospital. Cornell University agreed to initiate an independent investigation after an unidentified female former student now alleges that she was gang raped at a fraternity house. That investigation was requested by New York Governor Kathy Hochul.
9: We all looked at each other like
10: investigation of what exactly transpired in terms of the civil actions and what the role Cornell University played, what they did, what they didn't do.
7: Twisters rain floods and Texas isn't done. ABC's Alex Perez in Dallas.
11: Flash flooding expected. The Texas governor has pre-positioned hundreds of rescue teams and vehicles should they be needed. Dallas here and much of Texas bracing for several hours of heavy rain.
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17: According to a new report, the Massachusetts Attorney General uncovered 900 documented cases of alleged sexual abuse over 70 years in three Catholic dioceses in the state. 2 months after the collapse of Arizona State hockey player Matthew Mayich during workouts,
18: the head coach has been put on leave. Seven players came forward arguing the school's version of that practice did not match what they actually endured. Some of that practice, run by a former Green Beret, lawyer for the family claims it lasted more than 80 minutes in direct sunlight with only a handful of players allowed water. An attorney for the Green Beret says his workout was under an hour and he left before May.

0: collapse during the cool down after.
1: ABC's Trevor Ault. British Prime Minister Andy Burnham tells the BBC that the UK has strong indications that Iran was involved in last week's suspected plot on an airbase used by U.S. forces.
2: We have been waiting to confirm what we could say, but we can now confirm our belief that Iran played a part.
1: Five men in their 20s were arrested Sunday on suspicion of explosive offenses and planning an attack of terror before being released on bail. A dozen Impressionist and Post-Impressionist works valued at almost $500 million going up for auction, including a Van Gogh. The piece has sat for decades in a private South American collection. Sotheby's expects the works to smash records when sold in New York November 18th. Dave Packer, ABC News.
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5: Your opinion matters, and we want to hear it. 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
6: I've worked for years with the Department of Corrections. One of the things I've learned with people that are spending a lot of time in incarceration, they are incredibly good liars. I understand, it's a survival skill they've learned. But I'll tell you what, when Paul Hadner looks into the camera, he just reminds me of them. He looks into the camera and says, "I've changed," or this or that, and he does it without blinking. And he's a good actor. He looks sincere, and I'm sorry, I'm just not buying it. Every time you turn around, something else comes up that indicates that he hasn't changed.
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1: Up next, who's behind door number three? 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
0: And welcome back to Coast, George Norrie with you. Let's open up door number three and see who comes through. Hello there, guest number three. How are you?
3: Hi, George. I'm really good. How are you?
0: Oh, this is going to be an interesting one. I'm fine.
3: Oh, I'm so glad to hear it. I haven't seen you in a while. Well, it hasn't really been that long. I guess it depends on how you measure time.
0: Are you into the psychic realm?
3: Yeah, sometimes.
0: Does your first name start with an M?
3: No.
0: Okay, that's not my guess. It's not my guess.
3: You're so close. Not at all.
0: How long have you been dealing with the psychic realm?
3: Oh, my entire life.
0: Do you deal at all with the supernatural?
3: Yeah, who doesn't?
0: Well, you're definitely a woman. I know that by your voice.
3: All right, so you're halfway there.
0: How many times have you been on the program before?
3: Probably 4 or 5, maybe.
0: All right. Over the years?
3: Yeah.
0: Were you born in the United States?
3: Yeah.
0: All right.
3: So close. We're down to gender in the United States. That's
0: good.
3: Have you
0: written a book?
3: I have. A couple of them.
0: I'm gonna say that, well, you can't be that person. I was thinking of our dear friend Rosemary Ellen Guiley, but she's passed on unless you came back with the spirit world.
3: No, that's not but you. She's a lovely lady. I knew her well.
0: I miss her. She was something else.
3: Yeah.
0: Have you ever been on one of our live stage shows?
3: No.
0: Okay. Have I ever run into you at live conferences?
3: No.
0: I'm gonna have to say I don't know who you might be. Who are you?
3: Does that win? Do I tell you now?
0: Now you tell me.
3: I'm the witch. I'm Patty Negri.
0: Patty, yay! You were just on. How are you?
3: I'm good. Can I talk normal now?
0: Now you can.
3: I can. Yeah. Oh, I tried real hard. I wanted to get... That was good.
0: It's safe to call you a good witch, right?
3: I'm a good witch. Yeah, you can call me a witch, a good witch. I'm a very good witch. Yeah.
0: How did you get involved in witchcraft?
3: I think I was really kind of born that way. I just was out there picking herbs and plants and doing weird things with weird things to make life better and happier. You know, stuffing grass in my mom's wallet, knowing it would give her more money.
0: Do you think a lot of people have a wrong impression of witches?
3: Oh, so many people have a wrong impression.

of witches, but it's getting better all the time, George. It really is. You know, Hollywood's done half of it, you know, just witchcraft is evil and what religion has done, but it's getting better all the time. Even

0: 'Tis the season, you know. But yeah, I probably would have been one of the many poor women. Most of them weren't even real witches, but I am.
1: Would you consider yourself a Wiccan?
0: I'm a Wiccan plus. I was Wiccan for a long time, but that seems a little limiting. I don't follow the whole structure and the Sabbats. I've got a lot of traditional witchcraft moments. I've got some ceremonial stuff. So I just consider myself a little more eclectic. I'm very elemental in my work, though. I work really more with the elements and nature and earth, even over deities and things.
1: Do people come to you for spells, Patty?
0: Yes, all the time.
1: What do they want to know? What do they want?
0: Well, a spell and knowing are two different things. What they want, they of course want love, and that's a tricky one. You have to be careful with love spells. They want money, all the normal things that they even go to you for psychic for. It's about, you know, survival things, money, and it's about love and about health. Once you've got money, love, and health, you have everything.
1: Did you know the late witch Evelyn Paglini?
0: I did not. I would have loved to have.
1: She lived in Los Angeles. She was a good person. She really was. She had a very deep voice. And she passed on, but she was into candles in a big way. Are you?
0: I am very big into candles. I think that, along with puppets, which is my new book, The Doll Craft, I think candle magic is my main kind of magic. Magic, candles, and then puppets.
1: And then what are puppets?
0: Puppets are little dolls. People mostly mistake them for voodoo dolls because you could stick little pins in them. Ah. They often look like little gingerbread men. They could be cloth or wax or clay, but they're sympathetic magic. I'll make one of me and it'll represent me. Like you say, if I get a headache, I'll stick a pin in the head of my little doll and my headache goes away from acupuncture. But you can make them for love and health and happiness and safety.
1: Now back to candles for a moment. Different candles are different colors. Does that have anything to do with why you use them?
0: Yeah, there is standardized colors of what's common, but I think you should use whatever means to you. Like red is usually for passion and pink is often for love. Money would be greens or golds because that's what we associate with money. Healing goes into the blues and things, spirituality, purple, but like if you know, spirituality means, you know, green to you, I would use green.
1: What is more important, the color of the candle or the aroma?
0: That's a good one. I think it's a combination. Because I don't have like scented candles, but I put oils in them. I put oils in and around them. I think it's a combination thereof. It's kind of like making a stew. You need the potatoes and you need the meat and you need the liquid, because I will make sigils on my candles. I'll write words on my candles. I'll put herbs on my candles. I'll put oils on my candles. Your intent, your breath, everything.
1: How long do you burn the candles during the ceremonies?
0: Everything is different. A candle, you burn it all out. You might have a little tiny chime candle. You might have a 7-day candle, which doesn't last 7 days. If it is a magical spell, you don't blow them out. If you need to put them out for some reason, you snuff them out, because that keeps the wick hungry when you relight it. But I have some that you just like, if for health and diet ones, you light the candle every time you eat. But I'm always in a hurry, so I'm queen of birthday candles because they're little bitty and you buy a box of 24 at the grocery store, you know, stick it in a little, a little thing of coffee beans and a little red candle goes down in 2 minutes and you made, you know, love lasagna. That easy.
1: Are there special candles, Patty, that have been, I don't want to use the word blessed, but something like that?
0: Yeah. Of course. And blessed is a fine word. Blessed or charged, whatever works for your cosmology. Yeah, you could buy them at metaphysical shops, at bodega, at all sorts of things. New age shops, witchy shops. And they make them. This one is for health.

0: And this one is for money, and this one is for love. This one is to release. This is, you know, an energy clearer. This one is for just about everything.
1: Would a red candle for passion that would come from a metaphysical store be different from a red candle that you might pick up at Walmart or something like that?
0: Well, there is different qualities of candles. I will use a candle from anywhere if need be. The Walmart candle, literally the dollar store candle. I do like the ones at metaphysical shops for a bunch of reasons. One of them, that you're supporting, you know, brick and mortar little individual business. And number two, they're often better made and more carefully made. And the intent that's put into them while they're made, that's going to be part of your magic spell.
1: What would you say is the most remarkable spell you've ever cast on somebody and the results?
0: I honestly think the dragon we charged for the L.A. Dodgers several years back, they have won 3 World Series since I did it with them. And they had not before that won one since 1988. And yeah. The blue dragon I made for the L.A. Dodgers.
1: Tell us about that. How did you make it? How did you bless it? And what happened?
0: Sports people don't use the word spiritual or magical. They use the word superstitious. Sports people are always superstitious. You know, the player that wears one shirt or the necklace. But the Dodgers, I don't remember what year it was, but they had won. I'm making up the numbers, but say they won 20 games in a row and they were doing great. Sports Illustrated magazine did a special on them. Best team ever. Put them on the cover and they tank. They lost a whole bunch of games in a row. And, again, being superstitious sports people, they go, oh no, it's the curse. It's the Sports Illustrated curse. Because somewhere down the line, an athlete or a team went bad after being on Sports Illustrated. Once it happens twice, oops, a curse is created. Usually self-created, not a real curse put on, but we create it and we make it real. So they thought the Sports Illustrated curse. So I went into sports talk radio with Fred Rogan, Rodney Peete, Vic the Brick, all these sports dudes, and we did my Lemon on Crossing spell, which is an old Southern conjure to get rid of any bad juju, if there was any, real or imagine, mm-hmm. Sports Illustrated. We charged a little blue dragon, because I'm a dragon girl, and they just immediately started winning, got to the playoffs, and then again, since that happened, three World Series.
1: Did you get the recognition for it?
0: We made LA news, and we made ESPN news. Yes, I did. It was pretty funny though. LA news was great. It was with Fred Rogan and the LA news people. In ESPN, it was kind of like, and well, here's what the crazy people in Los Angeles are doing. We're like, dragon, dragon, dragon. But it worked.
1: Do you pray at all, Patty?
0: I do pray. I think I pray all the time. Yeah.
1: Do you believe in a higher power?
0: I do. I don't think it's like a one deity God. I think it's energy, more energy, or maybe it is one big deity God in a million forms. I don't think it has gender though. I think it's way above that. So it's almost like I'm talking to the universe or life force itself.
1: Which just sounds like God.
0: Yeah, exactly.
1: When most people hear you're a witch, most people, do they freak out?
0: No, not so much. I mean, I live in Los Angeles. We're pretty liberal. But I spend a whole lot of my time in the Midwest, in the Bible Belt. So, you know, a few people worried for my soul, I think. But mostly not, because if anybody knows me, even just a little bit, I'm not so scary. George, you know me. I'm like the least scary person on the
1: planet. You're not scary, and you don't look witchy by any means.
0: Yeah.
1: All right, Halloween is coming up. Do you dress up?
0: I do. Well, every Halloween, actually, I become a vampire witch. For the last, I don't know, 8 years, we're in New Orleans running the Endless Night Vampire Ball. For about 5 days, we take over the House of Blues. So I'm a dressy darn witch. I'm a vampire witch.
1: I bet that's fun, isn't it?
0: Fangs and all. It's so much fun. I actually just got back from the Salem and Boston Vampire Ball this weekend. Spent 5 days there. And the next one up is New Orleans over Halloween. And then we have L.A. in February on Valentine's Day, which is also World Series Day or Super Bowl Day or something like that. So, yeah, we're going to have to get you to one. Get you some custom fangs.
1: Speaking of fangs, do you have a dentist make them or do you get them like from Billy Bob?
0: No, I get them from Father Sebastian, who you know, who's been on your show.
1: Yeah, good guy.
0: He's a good guy and he's about the world's best fangsmith. He custom makes them to your teeth so you don't need glue or dentu cream or anything like that. They snap on, snap off, no bridge needed.
1: Do people freak out when they see you smile?
0: Yeah, even more than being a witch, yeah. And it makes you feel really good. You're powerful. My dog gets a little jealous.
1: So if somebody wants to do a candle ritual,
0: yeah,
1: is there a special thing they need to say for anything to happen?
0: No, but it's all about your intent. Your intent and your passion and the energy you put into it is everything. Passion is what fuels any spell. Doubt is what kills any spell. So the most powerful thing you put is your intent and your words and your breath. Like the spirit, the universe, God will hear you if in your head you're saying, this is for love and health. But if you say it out loud, your breath is involved, and your breath is your life force. It's your pneuma, it's your prana. So you want your breath involved, and even the moisture in your breath, that's your free will. That's why some cultures like spit, oh, pretty baby, you don't have to spit. But so if you say out loud, this candle is for love and health or money, whatever it is, saying it out loud, you're putting those words and sounds into the universe, your breath, your life force into the universe. So then everything else is just added. The color of the candle, any herbs you use, any oils you use, any signs or sigils you put on it. It's a combination of all of it. But your intent is the most important.
1: Are the candles necessary for it to be accomplished, or can you do it without it?
0: No, you could do it without it. Candles are just like an added bonus. I think any magic, a spell, with, again, just your intent and a couple deep breaths, you could do it. It's just nice to have something tangible, something you could add that fire element to.
1: I used to remember going into the Catholic churches when I was a kid, and they would have altars of candles that people would contribute to light and say a prayer or something like that. So it's, yeah. they've been around a long time then, haven't they?
0: They've been around forever, and Catholics and witches are the closest to each other. Catholics and witches use the censer, the frankincense, the myrrh, the candles. Our rituals are like extraordinarily the same over other Christians, over Protestant Christians and everything else. Catholics and witches are the same.
1: Have you ever cast a spell on somebody that was evil?
0: No, I don't do hexing or evil magic. I might send them love. I will do defensive magic big time. I will do defensive protection magic so nobody, they can't hurt me or they can't hurt anybody. I will freeze them out literally and figuratively. But, you know, you live in the world you create. It's not good or bad, heaven or hell, but if I sit in a world of hexes and curses, I have to live in that world.
1: But there are some witches that will do that, right?
0: There are a lot of witches that will do that, yeah.
1: We'll come back in a moment with Patty Negri. Patty, what's your website?
0: PattyNegri.com, PattyNegri.
1: We'll come back and take calls with the good witch, Patty Negri, in just a moment. She was behind door number 3. I didn't guess her either. I'm 1 for 3 so far. We'll be back.
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3: News. I'm Dave Packer. After the Supreme Court ruled Tennessee could go forward with the execution of Krista Pike, that execution was botched tonight. Witnesses say authorities gave her two rounds of lethal drugs, and when asked to leave the chamber, they said she was still breathing. Reporter Terry Gessner with ABC affiliate WKRN was one of those witnesses.
4: I will say I've witnessed, I believe, five executions in Tennessee. Nothing about today was normal, typical at all.
3: Passengers aboard a flight to Tel Aviv survived what Israeli officials said was an attempted terror attack. The plane's first officer allegedly stabbed the plane's captain and then put the plane in a nosedive. But passengers got to the flight deck, one of them putting the attacking co-pilot in a chokehold and stopping that rapid descent. The plane safely landed. The alleged attacker is in custody. Police in Manassas, Virginia, say a shooting at a United Rentals was an act of workplace violence that left two dead and one hospitalized. This is ABC News.
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8: 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I think that that's the headwind for Susan Collins. It's not Troy Jackson specifically, but as we get closer to the actual election, when people go into the voting booth or they, you know, send in their absentee ballot, they've got to feel at that exact moment of actually checking the box for one or the other. That's the moment of truth where they have to feel it, not just sort of have this, you know, generalized sense of what they want. They have to look at these two names and decide.
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1: Next hour on Coast to Coast will be Who's Behind Secret Door Number 4. Right now I'm 1 for 3. So far, Patty Negri, the Good Witch, is with us. We'll take calls with her when we come back in a moment. October 30th, Friday night, is our traditional Ghost to Ghost show, and we want you to be part of the program.
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1: And welcome back behind the secret door number three, Patty Negri, the Good Witch. I missed it, though. She had a great little voice that she changed. Patty, tell me about curses and who does that?
9: I'm not going to be judgmental of anything else. There's lots of people who will do curses. I think somebody wants to curse somebody that obviously they're mad at or don't like, or somebody maybe have hurt them or something. But to me, the energy you put out is the energy you get back. It's basic science of cause and effect, action and reaction.
1: Karma.
9: Karma. Yeah. There's many words for it. Scientific. So karma. So, it's just, I don't know. I have friends who do that I love madly, who will do into the dark arts and curses, but they're not as happy as I am. I swear they seem to get a little angry, a little worried, can turn to paranoia, and I'm just happy.
1: We're taking calls with Patty this half hour. If you've ever tried candle magic, share your stories with us as well. Can anybody do that?
9: Anybody can do that. You don't have to be a witch. You don't have to have a title about anything. We as humans live our lives, and I believe we create the life we want to create. And the more we take charge of that, the more we actually do it. Yeah.
1: I know a lot of people just like the glow of a candle, don't they?
9: Yeah. It's romantic. It's old school. It's beautiful. And now so many people don't. The little fake candles are pretty good, but there is nothing like a real little piece of fire right there, because you're working with the fire element, the air element, just the magic of the fire.
1: Is it magical?
9: It is magical. Fire is passion. Fire is energy. Fire is movement, shift, change, mold, shapes.
1: Does the candle enhance your spell?
9: Yeah, the candle will enhance the spell. You could, again, not have a candle and do a nice spell working. You could work with herbs or oils. You can make a nice little mojo bag. But I almost always have a candle, even if it's not, to start out saying, okay, this is sacred space. I'm going to do a spell now, or I'm going to do a ritual now. I set my energy of my space. I light a candle. I will say something creating what I'm doing. So a sacred, just like in church, just like you and a kid in Catholic church, it's setting the space of what you're doing, whether the candle is part of it or just part of the ritual or spell that you're doing.
1: What about a butane lighter?
9: I have those like torches, which are really good. Those 2000 degree torch cigar lighters,
1: right?
9: Which are really great for lighting charcoal to burn herbs on.
1: They come out like a rocket engine, don't they?
9: Yeah, like a rocket engine, like, wah! You know, watch your eyelashes.
1: Let's go to the phones. Billy in Glendale, California, to get us started. Hey, Billy.
10: Hey, how you doing, George, brother? Hey, Patty, sister. Good to talk to you again. I talked to you the last time you were on. Sister, I have a question. I wanted a reading about this. I'm 45. As a 90s teenager, I wanted to be a hip-hop MC on the occult tip because I wanted to use music to actually help wake this world up spiritually and socially, and I was respected at that time. You know, but now the world has changed. Despite as messed up as things were in the 90s, it seemed like it was slowly getting better. Now it seems like it's going backwards. And the people who used to love me are actually now offended by me because my experiences conflict with their experiences. And that's changed my mind on a lot of subjects in life. And I feel like I'm sinking fast. What do I do regarding my life path?
9: Well, stay true to yourself. It comes in waves. People come and people go. I agree with you about music. Music is one of the highest forms of magic there is. It can change your mood. It can make you relax. It can make you excited. It can make you happy. It can make you sad. Music is music in whatever it is. So, keep up the good work there. As far as your life path, don't base it on what other people are. I mean, listen to them. If there's a reason that somebody is put off by you, listen and see if there's any validity to it. There may be, and then you consider, like, wow, maybe I should do something about that. They may just be off, and that may be your path, so just follow it full board. Crank it up to 11 and be you. That's my big thing. We all have different life paths, and some of us take a straight and narrow path, and some of us like the windy road that we go here, door number one and door number two and door number three. And that's kind of my path. I like it. It's the scenic route. So, but to me, it's just commit to it, whatever it is, even if it's slightly different, you know, every day, every week, every month. Just go for it full board and you'll be fine.
1: Patty, do you see a difference between spells and prayers?
9: I think that I think spells are just prayers with an added bonus. Again, working with nature. It's working with nature. Because again, whether you're adding some crystals, you're adding some herbs, you're adding some oil, you're adding the candles, you're making a little poppet or a thing, it's adding a tangible, literate thing to that prayer, something you could touch and look at.
1: Let's go to Penny in Los Angeles on the wild card line. Hello, Penny.
11: Oh, hey. Hi, George, and hi, Patty.
1: Hi.
11: Thank you for taking my call, and thanks, Tom, for putting me through. That's a very interesting show. You sound so, so positive. I'm not a witch or anything like that, but I do believe in prayers and stuff. And my questions are, I wrote them down. I'm curious, and I can take my answers off the air, but witches or people who put curses on other, don't they get that back? Like, how can they keep doing that? Because aren't they going to get just hit with all sorts of negative events also? And if they don't, how do they? Because I kind of have experienced some of that from the receiving end. I'm not, you know, that doing that to me, and they seem to be fine. My other question is, I forgot.
1: All right, well, let's go to the first one first. This is like the karma question, Patty.
9: It's the karma question. I don't think somebody's going to burn in hell or go to heaven if they do or don't, but you do have to live in the world you create. And I do know people who will do curses and negative magic, and I do believe it affects them. It affects their health more than anything, their happiness, their energy. So it's the space that they have to live in. So, that's why I just don't. If you can get everything you want from positive magic, why would you do negative magic?
1: And if you're mired in negativity, it's bound to hit you eventually, Patty, isn't it?
9: Completely. It really, really is. You know, whether you call it spellcrafting or witchcraft or just a negative person versus a positive person, you know.
1: Let's go back to Penny and see if she found her second question. Penny, did you find it?
11: Well, I just wondered if maybe you had, what's the simplest way to make something called a wishcraft? Like, I always have a candle lit every single night. It's just can't be in a room without one, but do you stare at the flame and just make your prayer? Does it, you know, and do most of your spell work, what's the percentage of it working?
9: Oh, I don't count it, but I'm really good. I got best spellcaster in the world like 3 or 4 years ago, like 10, 12 years ago. No, really good because I believe in what I'm doing and I put my 110% into it and my intent. So yeah, what you're doing, light your candle, witchcraft is beautiful, wish magic. But again, add a little bit, say it out loud if you can so that the sound is part of the prayer and your breath is part of the prayer.
1: How important, Patty, is positivity?
9: Positivity to me is everything. You know, walking into your day at work, whatever your thing is, you have the option to make it good or make it bad. You can't control other people. You can't control everything around you, but you can completely control how you react to it. And if you take a positive attitude and react positively to it, you're going to get better outcome. It's just been proven over and over again.
1: First time caller Rick is with us in Arkansas. Hello, Rick.
12: Hey, how we doing tonight?
1: All good. Thank you.
12: Hey, I got two things to ask about, ask Patty about.
1: All right.
12: One is first, I was married to a lady and she said she practiced paganism.
9: Mm-hmm.
12: And she had a room, one of our bedrooms in our house. She had all kinds of stuff in there. I mean, all kinds of stuff in there. And a lot of rainwater with crystals in it and stuff like this.
9: Yeah.
12: And yeah. My daughter would come to our house. She lived about 600 miles away. And she would come to our house, and our granddaughter, or my granddaughter, would fight her to come there. She did not want to come to our house. And she said, I don't like that. I don't like that house. I don't like being there. Well, my wife and I got a divorce. And my daughter come to visit, and my granddaughter come with her, and she said, oh, I like Papa's house now. And she said, why? She goes, the man that Grandma kept in the back room's not here no more.
9: Oh, wow. Well, yeah, that's a whole different story. Pagan is like witches are pagans. Pagan means it's like an alternative belief system. It's not all male deity god that you have a feminine male. A pagan can be a heathen, a witch, a Wiccan, and all sorts of things. Keeping a spirit in the back room, that doesn't necessarily a pagan make. or a witch make on that. So again, positive energy, negative energy.
1: How do you overcome negativity, Patty?
9: Choice. I believe we have choice. I believe it's how perception is everything, George. How you look at something, that, you know, that old school glass half empty, glass half full, two wolves at your door. It's true. How you, and again, psychology with all the quantum stuff has caught up with that completely. Your brain, just even talking science, what your brain wants to prove whatever you're saying or whatever you're thinking and will look for everything to prove that. So why not have it prove the positive and good stuff?
1: Let's go to Los Angeles. Shani is with us. Welcome to the show. Hi, Shani.
13: Hi, I'm so glad I got in. Thank you for taking my call. I just was wanting, well, I've been kind of going through like a dark time. Well, just a hard time, really. Like taking care of my 90-year-old grandma who has like dementia and up here in like the middle of nowhere. And I've been really like just depressed. But I'm not normally a depressed person, and I want to come out of it. I've always been strong, independent, and happy. So if you could just give me some tips on how to get through.
9: Yeah, it's all about balance. You need to find time for yourself. I literally have these 30-second exercises. I think I call them 30 seconds. It's working with the elements. Depression, that's your mood. That's emotions. That would be your water element. So when you're feeling depressed, think about it. It goes through that mind, body, spirit. Walk up to a sink or a drinking fountain or anything. Say, with this water, I'm going to release this sadness or depression, whatever you're feeling. Put your hands under the water. And the water literally is like an aspirin takes away a headache. Think how that you always feel a little bit better after a shower, right? It's literally running water can release things. It can help release some of that angst and depression in you, and you'll feel better. If it was, if it's your head that's thinking bad things, like, oh, I'm so miserable, whatever I have to do, that's your air element. I would have you do a little 30 seconds of breathing and adding some vowels to it. Ah, vowels will always clear your head. Think about it. Every sacred word is a vowel. Amen. Om. Native American. Hey, hi, East Indian. So again, if it feels like it's your emotions, just go run your hands underwater and release it. If it feels like your head is just thinking all these crazy thoughts, that's your air element. Just do a little bit of deep breathing and do some ah, and you can help release it. If you're not feeling grounded and depressed, go hug a tree. Nature will help us. It has the tools to help you all along the way.
1: Patty, take a quick moment and tell people how they can get a hold of you.
9: PattyNegri.com. I'm really easy to find. You could book a session right there. You could see all the places I'm touring. I am somewhere every week, almost the end of the year, all over the country. This week I'll be at Mass Paracon in Massachusetts. The next weekend I'll be in Salem. The next week I'll be in Kentucky. So come say hi. PattyNegri.com. All the social medias you can get to there from there. So thank you, George.
1: Patty, we look forward to it. And great voice. How did you change it that way?
9: I don't know. I just like this. I thought it would be really fun to talk like this to see if you could guess me or not. And you didn't guess me. I did really, really good.
1: Huh. God, I hate to have to talk to you that way all the time. Patty Negri with us, the Good Witch. Up next, one more secret door. Let's see if I can guess it.
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4: From ABC News, I'm Dave Packer. The status of Krista Pike, the 50-year-old woman scheduled to be put to death by the state of Tennessee Wednesday night, is unknown. Witnesses say a lethal injection was administered, and then they watched. What took place left reporter Tori Gessner from ABC affiliate WKRN confused.
5: We all looked at each other like she's still alive, or at least that's what I was thinking. 7:49, 3 minutes later, the curtains reopen. She's snoring very loudly at that point. And then they close again at 8:05, and they do not reopen. And we were escorted out.
4: While the witnesses were speaking, an ambulance was seen with flashing lights leaving the facility. Before Wednesday, Tennessee hadn't attempted the execution of a woman in over 200 years. An alleged terror plot on a flight bound for Israel thwarted. The captain was allegedly stabbed by the co-pilot, who then tried to crash the plane. As the plane plunged, several passengers and crew members burst into the cockpit to take down the attacker and managed to land the plane safely in Saudi Arabia. Passenger Amog Atali.
6: I have to say that we had a very, very warm welcoming from the Saudi Arabians. They had medical team and food and whatever we needed.
4: The alleged attacker is also being questioned there. Defense Secretary Pete Hegseth told service members woke culture is no longer welcome.
7: The ideological clowns are out. The patriotic cowboys are in, with testosterone testing on top.
4: Along with BMI and fitness tests and no transgender service members. 23 years after the U.S. invaded Iraq, the White House announcing it completed its withdrawal from the country. American troops leaving their last remaining bases following their mission to defeat ISIS. President Trump calling the Iraq War a bad decision and a quagmire. You're listening to ABC News.
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4: A source confirms to ABC News that the Federal Trade Commission has opened an investigation into the safety of AI systems, including Anthropic and OpenAI. murder charges in the murder case of a New York Times executive.
13: The two 77-year-olds who each reportedly took turns shooting are now officially charged with murder, personal use of a firearm causing death, and the special circumstance of lying in wait. They're accused of killing their son-in-law, 40-year-old Jonathan McKenzie, in a sports complex parking lot in Dublin, California, last weekend. New details are emerging that McKenzie was transgender, and court documents claim he had suffered abuse as a transgender man at the hands of the two elderly suspects and their daughter. He and their daughter had been going through a contentious divorce. Alex Stone, ABC News.
4: Senator Tim Scott has introduced a bill that he says aims to bring more TV and film production back to the U.S.
14: To qualify for the 20% tax credit, 75% of the payroll and production has to be done in America to qualify for that. So there are some stringent guidelines that are embedded in the bill to make sure that you break through the threshold.
4: The South Carolina Republican is leading the effort on the bill, along with Senator Adam Schiff, a California Democrat. Scientists say Switzerland's glaciers lost more than 5% of their ice this year amid Europe's record-breaking heat wave. It's still not as much as the losses seen in 2022. One upside, they say glacier melt contributes to easing summer water shortages. Dave Powell.

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4: The proclamation was made for whatever standing it actually has. It is now Lake America. Janet Mills was none too pleased about this. She on Twitter said, "Governing tip for you, Mr. President. Focus on lowering cost for your constituents instead of doodling on maps." I'm sure she thought that was rather pithy. But is there a person on this planet who is less qualified to give governing tips to literally anyone than Janet Mills, particularly on the cost of things, the cost of general food items, and the cost of literally anything in this state that would affect how people are doing? They are higher because of decisions that have been made at the state level by leaders in Augusta, including and led by Janet Mills. So please sit down and shut up.
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1: And welcome. Who's behind secret door number 4? Let's open the door. Come on in. How are you?
5: Hello, George. How are you?
1: I'm wonderful. And yourself?
5: Oh, very good. Thank you.
1: How often have you been on Coast to Coast with us?
5: Well, you know, I was thinking about that the last 2 days. And I think that I've been on a total now, throughout its history, of about 20 times.
1: That's a long time. Have you enjoyed your trip?
5: Oh, George, I've enjoyed it very, very much.
1: What would you say your expertise might be in?
5: Oh, many things, many areas. You know, I'm multifaceted. I would say, although a predominance of that has been in the UFO subject.
1: Well, of course, we've got many guests who deal with UFOs on this program, don't we?
5: Yes, I'm in very good company.
1: What do you think of the government's somewhat feeling of disclosure?
5: Well, you know, they call it controlled disclosure, and we're slowly getting a very controlled release of information. But, you know, the way I see it, you've got to start somewhere.
1: Where did you get your English accent?
5: Oh, I actually created it for you.
1: Although you're doing a good job with it. Have you ever been on the live stage show with me?
5: Yes, I have.
1: What city might you have been in?
5: I'm trying to remember what city that was. Well, I suppose it would have been Phoenix.
1: Interesting. So you've been on these live events with me. How about events like UFO conferences and things like that?
5: Yes, occasionally.
1: Have you written books?
5: No, I have not.
1: What would you say your specific expertise might be in? And then I'm going to guess.
5: All right. Well, lots of work with the visitors, as they say.
1: Now, you've got a very distinctive voice. It's deep-pitched. But I'm going to say
5: not all the time.
1: I'm going to say that you're a female. Am I correct there?
5: Yes, you are.
1: Interesting voice you have there.
5: And I can give you a little hint if you want.
1: Okay.
5: Georgie, we've played games together.
1: We played games together. What kind of games?
5: Ones where, on stage even.
1: Like the game of chess and checkers?
5: No, one more where, the audience has to figure out our stories.
1: Now, I remember doing that a few years ago. Might that have been you?
5: I was one of those people, yes.
1: Are you Fiona Horn, the witch?
5: No. No. Some might call me occasionally in those games a liar.
1: Really?
5: Mm-hmm.
1: Where were you born?
5: Born? California. L.A. area.
1: Yes, I know you, don't I? I do. I know you. I'm going to throw in the towel, though. I give up. Who are you?
6: Oh, I'm so glad I stumped you. I'm so happy. George, it's Melinda Leslie.
1: Great job, Melinda.
6: Thank you. I thought the liar thing from our game would have given it away.
1: That came close.
6: I'm so glad I stumped you, though. Oh, my God.

0: God, that makes me so happy. I love it. Thank you.
1: Where did you get that voice?
0: Oh, I just, I rehearsed it last couple of days. I promised Tommy I would.

0: Fatima people into the fact that we have an underground military base here in Sedona. And of course, I'm doing my UFO sighting tours. I had a tour tonight. We had amazing sights. I had return clients tonight. And there was a couple who had come many times years ago. And this time they brought family members, three adult children. And we had amazing sightings. And I was so happy because here they had brought some skeptical grown up kids of theirs, you know, and it was terrific. We had amazing UFO sightings, but we're seeing things come and go from the underground base.
1: Do you use night vision goggles, Melinda?
0: Yeah, that's exactly. We're using a PVS 7 Generation 3 military night vision goggles, which increase light by, you know, roughly, I don't know the exact amount, but about 50,000 times. So right away, you see 50,000 times more stars than you can see with your naked eye. And then we have the sightings. And as I said, I'm part of a team of people researching the fact we have this underground base out here, and that research is ongoing, and it's getting all sorts of attention. I can't really get into it, but I'll say, way up the food chain, it's getting serious attention.
1: The late Ed Grimsley would have been impressed, would he not?
0: Oh, yeah, yeah. Ed was a friend, and many of us who were looking with the night vision goggles got turned on to it by Ed. So it's all his fault. I blame Ed. But I think you had sightings with Ed, didn't you?
1: I did. He had brought me up on the roof once.
0: Yeah.
1: Before I really knew who he was.
0: Yeah.
1: I was a little hesitant to go on a roof with somebody who invites you to a roof, right?
0: Yeah. Well, the first time with me, and you invited me out into a parking lot, but luckily I was with some other people, and another friend and I saw this thing go all the way across the sky and do this abrupt, like, pinking sheer zigzag. And I was bit right then. I was like, I'm hooked. And I never dreamt that I would end up making a career at it, taking people and showing them. But, you know, I love taking people and showing them UFOs. You know, it's a cliche, but it's so true to say seeing is believing.
1: Well, clearly what I saw was not a plane or a satellite, because it made a 90-degree turn and stopped and then went on again. It was amazing.
0: Yeah, clearly something satellites can't do, absolutely. And like tonight on the tour, man, we were seeing things satellites can't do. And the one real skeptic, you know, son of this couple, he kept going, satellites can't do that. Satellites can't do that. You know, and I loved his reaction. I never get tired of when I take someone like that who kind of professes ahead of time to be a skeptic or hardened skeptic. Although he ended up sharing on the tour a sighting that him and his dad had years before previously. And when he told me about it, it was like a really good sighting. So even though as a skeptic, he had a previous UFO sighting, but still to see his reaction going, okay, satellites can't do that. This is crazy. This, you know, and we saw so many tonight. And I told them, I said, my only caveat to the family was, if you guys come back, you might not see as many as you saw tonight. Tonight was particularly good.
1: We're going to take calls at the half hour with Melinda Leslie about UFOs and sightings, so jump on board. A lot of you have been on hold over the last night, so I don't want you left out. How did you get involved in this topic, Melinda?
0: Well, in the UFO subject, it's a long story, but the short version is a trip to Area 51 in 1989, and it was the breaking of the Bob Lazar story, and it was absolutely mind-blowing going out there and having amazing sightings. And that would have been, I think, August 1989. And then I took three back-to-back trips in like a two-month period, had many, many sightings every time, met, you know, famous researchers out there on some of those trips who remained friends. And so two of my absolute best friends that I ended up later doing years of paranormal research together with, I met them out there. So one of them, I think, is listening right now. Hi, Steve, if you're listening. But I have lots of friends listening. It's cool. But, yeah, so that's what got me started.

0: those sightings. And, you know, and then a couple years into it, you know, I learned, as I've been on your show before, about, I learned that I had had alien abduction as well. So it started that whole self-investigation and became that research. And, you know, and it just kind of grew. And now, since being here in Sedona and learning all about the underground base here, now that's my new focus of research. So it seems like every couple of years or every 5 years or so, my research kind of goes a direction as I come across something that, you know, but it always ends up being, you know, pretty much related to the UFO subject.
1: What have you learned about the underground base out there?
0: Well, a lot. I'm part of a research team, and I actually just got introduced to another team that is doing research, and they're coming up with similar findings to us, which is quite, you know, remarkable. And I told them, I said, look, we got to, you know, gather all our evidence, our team's evidence, and your team's evidence together, because then we have twice as much evidence. But it's just so much. I'll tell you, we've had a lot of insiders, people who've claimed to work at this base, have come forward to our team members, to that other team I just mentioned, as well as to some other researchers in the area, including two such individuals, to Linda Moulton Howe, of all people, and to a famous journalist. And so you gather all those together, and the other team, our team, those others, I end up realizing it's at least like 10 individuals that have claimed to work there. And what these individuals tell us is that we are, and none of them know we've talked to the other. So it's not like, you know, like you hear from one insider and they don't know you've spoken to anyone else. So it's a lot of nice kind of cross verification we're getting. And the bulk of what they're saying is two things predominantly. One is that we are reverse engineering the big black triangle technology and disc technology at this base, you know, based upon crash retrievals and the crash retrieval reverse engineering, what is now referred to in the community as legacy programs. But that is going on out there. And as nuts as it sounds, but we have multiple sources of this information that we are working together with ETs at this base.
1: That's fascinating. What do you think they look like?
0: Well, at this base, four different types of beings have been reported. And right now, a lot of insiders and whistleblowers in the community are talking about these four types. And each type is really a category. There's multiple variations in each type. But one is the grays. That's your, you know, your bald head and your big eyes. One is what are referred to as the reptilian types. Another one is the insectoids, often referred to as the mantids, you know, that kind of type. And then there's a variety of human types. So all four have been reported as having a connection to this base or been witnessed and seen by either insiders you know, we've had ranchers in the area. We have some existing cattle ranches and ones in the past in the area. And those ranchers have said they have seen military personnel on their property and military, you know, vehicles like convoys of everywhere from 3 to 8 military vehicles going through their property, but also that they've had ETs on their property and ETs and military at the same time on their property. And that's not just one rancher. We have multiple ranchers who've told us this.
1: Melinda, are you familiar with the work of our colleague George Knapp?
0: Of course. George is a good friend. Yes.
1: He's one of the best out there when it comes to reporting on UFOs. And I
0: absolutely
1: think he was the one who broke the Bob Lazar story, I believe, a long time ago, wasn't he?
0: Yes, him and researcher John Lear, I'd give them pretty much equal credit for doing that. But yes, very much so. And I think Lazar would say Knapp and Lear, he would give them equal credit as well. Absolutely.
1: And Linda, of course, is a great researcher herself.
0: Yeah. She's had a couple of insiders separate from each other who've claimed to have worked at the underground base here outside of Sedona. And, you know, and she shared with us two recorded interviews with these individuals. One of them talked about these installations, out in some of our local canyons out here, of some odd structures that were like 10 miles off trail where you have to hike and rock climb and everything to get there. And two of my team members, Jeremiah Hortzman and Alexander Caldwell, they're avid hikers. Most people realize it. Take one look at me. I'm not an avid hiker, but they are. And they've got the truth be told, honest there, but I used to be. But anyways, they have gone out and gone 10 miles off trail. And these very things that Linda Moulton Howe were told by some insiders that worked there, that are very unique, like structures. One guy said, I oversaw the team installing this. They went out, hiked 10 miles off trail and have found those two structures. So, and then we got back to Linda and said, hey, we found these and we showed her all sorts of pictures and stuff of them, and it blew her mind. She's like, oh my God, that's exactly what they said. And we said, yeah, so it proved her insiders that she had interviewed as correct, in seeing that, and as well as it was evidence, for not only their being correct, but for the base itself. So, we have tremendous evidence. Two different TV shows, George, have done extensive ground penetrating radar and have found two 50 foot wide tunnels and an 80-foot wide tunnel. Well, 50 feet wide is big enough for two semi-trucks to pass each other. And 80-foot wide, well, we joke, what's that, a freeway? but these are two different television shows that have found these underground tunnels with ground-penetrating radar.
1: Fascinating. So
0: that's smoking gun evidence, and we have FOIA requests. The late Richard Sauter, very famous for writing a number of books about underground bases. And I think you had had him on many, many years ago.
1: Yeah.
0: Richard Sauter is amazing. But long story short, there is Richard had FOIA request documents going back to the early 70s saying that they were going to build an installation out here. But we have the ranchers and people in the area who said tunnel boring equipment on the back of big flatbed trucks was going down their streets and roads even before then, even before the 70s, like easily back into the 60s, if not earlier.
1: Melinda, it is truly remarkable. How deep down is this underground base?
0: Well, that's a good question. We don't know how deep. We do know, or at least we have some anecdotal evidence, if you will, and some hard evidence too, of where certain entrances to it is. We believe it's a sprawling facility, whether it's one large facility with some little offshoots, but we're leaning towards, and so is the other research team, that it's probably multiple facilities with a very complex tunnel system connecting them. Maybe the tunnels, again, we have evidence that the tunnels are going like 20 miles in various directions.
1: Wow.
0: So again, a sprawling tunnel system, underground roads, and probably a sprawling facility, multiple facilities connected by the tunnels.
1: How old do you think it is?
0: Well, again, we have FOIA request documentation going to the, I think it's 1974, but ranchers in the area are claiming that they saw tunnel boring equipment and stuff many, many years before that. So it's hard to say exactly. I think safely back into the 60s is what the evidence shows, and possibly before then, but we can at least say back till then.
1: We'll come back with calls with Secret Door guest number 4, Melinda Leslie, and your calls on Coast to Coast AM.
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3: ABC News, I'm Dave Packer. Her attorney says Krista Pike, the 50-year-old woman scheduled to be put to death by the state of Tennessee Wednesday night, is being treated at a nearby hospital after she didn't die. Witnesses say a lethal injection was administered and then they watched. What took place left reporter Terry Gessner from ABC affiliate WKRN confused.
4: The curtains close at first at 7:46, and she was clearly still alive. She was clearly still breathing and snoring. We could audibly hear that.
3: An alleged terror plot on a flight bound for Israel thwarted. The captain was allegedly stabbed by the co-pilot, who then tried to crash the plane. As the plane plunged, several passengers and crew members burst into the cockpit to take down the attacker and managed to land the plane safely in Saudi Arabia. The alleged attacker is being questioned there. 23 years after the U.S. invaded Iraq, the White House announcing it's completed its withdrawal from the country. This is ABC News.
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1: And welcome back, George Norrie with secret guest number 4, whom I did not guess. I've only gotten Daniel Brinkley right, missed Vince Jenna, Patty Negri, and Melinda Leslie. Melinda, tell us about that abduction story. What happened to you?
10: Well, I've had a lifetime of experiences. I discovered, or at least began the discovery process in 1989 after those sightings out at 51, and then got referred to a really good therapist to talk to about it, the late Dr. Deborah Troncalli, and now I do work with Yvonne Smith, who's amazing, I know you know. And it became a whole long process of learning everything that had happened to me over time. And it blossomed beyond just my ET abductions into having what are referred to as MILABs, MIL for military and AB for abduction, which I've also spoken about with you on your show before. And that's that covert human involvement. And that's another thing associated with this underground base out here. People have had abductions, not only at the hands of ETs in the area, of course, very, very common as it is everywhere. Not that Sedona sticks out as uniquely common for that. But people have had experiences of the MILAP, the covert human abductions, of being also taken to this underground installation out here. But I've had those experiences, and I research that. I work with other people that have had that experiences, and I'm a lifelong abductee. On that note, I want to say something really quick. Probably many people listening are familiar with a very well-known abductee who also appeared in the movie Age of Disclosure, and that's Mario Woods. He was recently diagnosed, unfortunately, with leukemia, and there is a GoFundMe for him. If people look up Mario Woods, he was recently interviewed on extensively, quite well, on American Alchemy with Jesse Michaels, and so people can watch that. If you're unfamiliar with him, I recommend watching that. But also, I just want to put it out there that everybody, you know, George, you've had incredible prayer groups and people holding positive energy. And everyone right now, please hold really positive energy for Mario Woods and his recovery and quick healing, please. Thank you. Thanks for letting me do that. I've had lifelong experiences. In many ways, I'm a very typical abductee. I've had the taking of ovum, of course, that's very common, and been shown hybrids, and, you know, everything about those experiences makes me, you know, pretty much the way it is for most abductees, and certainly most female abductees.
1: Did you ever come across the black-eyed children, Melinda?
10: No. Of course, I'm familiar with it and familiar with the research. Not in my own experiences. I've been shown hybrid children. But they didn't have the solid black eye. So no, that is, George, out of everything that's happened to me, I've had every paranormal thing and every UFO thing in the book, but you picked one I haven't. I have not had black eyed children.
1: Let's go to the
10: phone.
1: That's
10: pretty good. That's
1: you.
10: The one thing that has not happened.
1: East of the Rockies, Megan's with us in Pennsylvania. Hi, Megan.
11: Hey, good morning, George and Melinda.
1: Good morning.
11: Real quick before I ask Melinda my question, I just wanted to say I've been dabbling with Meta's AI Muse, and because of Cornelius, I nicknamed her Musifer. So But thanks for letting me share that. But so, Melinda, I have heard multiple people that have, you know, going out and looking for ETs and, you know, aliens, however you want to refer to them. And a lot of them talk about telepathically and respectfully asking the ETs to present themselves. You know, have you had any experience with that? Or, like, what are your thoughts on that?
10: Yes, absolutely. Not if I had experience doing it, but it's very much talked about in the research field. So there's a consciousness interaction with the beings and with the ships. And the covert world has played with that as well. Some of you may have heard that there's a new term, or it's an old term kind of being reused, called psionics, that you have these people with these paranormal abilities, psionics, that are able to draw the ships in and ask for them to come in. I've done some of that, and I've worked with other people who have led, you know, meditations, visualizations to do that. You know, I don't do it on my tours. First off, Sedona is such a hot spot for constant sightings, and with the night vision goggles, all we have to do is look. I mean, truly, George, that's all we got to do is look. But they're just here. But have I ever done that? Yes, and I know a number of people that can do that. It's becoming more understood and is even being talked about now in the disclosure subject about this consciousness interaction. There is a consciousness interaction with the craft and with the beings, both.
1: Have you ever been frightened by any of this, Melinda?
10: Yes, no, and I'll explain. In general, I'll say no, but I am a typical abductee, and I've also had the MILAB, the covert human experiences. Abductions can be traumatic. It's not necessarily because they were bad, per se, but you can have a very traumatic reaction to the high strangeness. You know, there's a scary component to it. So I have had fear in my experiences with that. But then when I learned more about the experience and came to terms with it and remembered the experiences, I was never hurt. You know, it wasn't bad. But I will not negate that other abductees, some of them have had very traumatic experiences, and some of them have felt that they've been hurt during the experience, although I know more people that have been healed in these abductions than been hurt. Now that was about ET experiences, right? The extraterrestrial experiences or non-human intelligence. But when it comes to the MILAP, to the covert human guys, well, those guys are, I'll keep it clean, but I'll just say they're significant jerks.
1: Yeah.
10: There you go. You can fill in the blanks there. But they mistreat people. They mishandle them. They're very rough. And those experiences can be, in fact, all abductees who've had the alien experience and the covert human have all said the covert human experiences, the MILABs, are worse than the ET ones. So I've heard that across the board. So those can be very difficult. And the ET ones can be a mixed bag, actually.
1: If people want to take your tours, what do they do?
10: Well, I do them through the Center for the New Age in Sedona. So there's a website for, first off, there's a website for my tours, which is UFO Sighting Tours. Tours is plural, T-O-U-R-S. So UFOsightingTours.com. And I have a subpage, that's actually what that is, on the Center for the New Age site. And the Center for the New Age books all my tours for me. So you can go on the website, get all your information, but I recommend calling the center if you wish to book and go. But yeah, I would love to. And George, I want you to come, and I want to take you. Bring Tom with you. I want to show you guys what we're seeing out here. It'll absolutely blow your mind, and you're overdue to have a sighting again.
1: I sure am. West of the Rockies, Marlo's with us in New Mexico. Hi, Marlo.
12: Hello.
1: Good to have you with us. Go ahead.
12: Yes. Here in Albuquerque, New Mexico, we have Kernan Air Force Base. We're maybe about 30 miles away from Los Alamos, New Mexico. And I've visualized a few crafts in my lifetime here in New Mexico. And I'm driving my car on I-40 hitting east, and I saw the projections of a UFO, a spacecraft, by maybe 300 feet away from my automobile where I was parked. What I couldn't figure out is why these sophisticated crafts come from other worlds and they landed like 300 yards away from my car and have blinking lights.
1: They want you to know they're there, I guess, don't they, Melinda?
10: Are you saying that the craft had blinking lights?
12: Yeah, the crafts have blinking lights. You know, so sophisticated, why would they want blinking lights?
10: On my tours, I'm quick to say anything with a blinking light is a plane or a helicopter, but we're not seeing things land. So you said it was a landed craft. Did I understand that right?
12: Well, it wasn't a helicopter. It was a spacecraft. I could visualize the craft, a disc, but the disc had blinking lights.
10: Yeah, okay, well, I like what George just said. They were trying to get your attention. That's rare to see blinking lights on them, but not completely unheard of. There are accounts of that. So, you know, again, it sounds like they're trying to get your attention, or the blinking lights were a byproduct of the propulsion system or something going on. And it just happened to be the way, because again, when you see light, well, I haven't said this yet, but when you see lights on a craft, it's often not lights like we think of on our car or whatever. It's probably ionized air, a byproduct of the propulsion system or energy that you're seeing the ionized air being pulsed, you know, and the pulsing of that would cause blinking. That's what I think you might be seeing. But again, I wasn't there to see it. So I like what George said. I think they're trying to get your attention.
1: Melinda, David Jacobs believes that this is all nefarious, very evil. What do you think of that?
10: Well, Dave is a friend of mine, and I've had conversations with him about this. He doesn't paint it with that quite wide of a brush. He's cautious, but he says, you know, if the interior of the craft, for instance, everything about them is designed for the abduction event. The beds, the tables you're on are human size, not ET size. The equipment seems to be designed for humans. So he says this whole project is about that. Now, he, like many of the researchers going back in the history, say it's predominantly the genetic component, the hybridization program of them developing these hybrid beings. But I think it's a big mistake if you put an instant negative spin on that, because what if they're to help us survive, or the future of the human race, or they're taking the parts of the ET and us that are the best parts and creating something, you know, better. And again, or to help us. And since many abductees feel that they are raising hybrid children, I think we risk, especially as disclosures going forward, we risk painting that in a negative way that could end up affecting people's rights and freedoms, et cetera, and protection of these hybrid children. You know, by no fault of their own, you know, do they have part ET, you know, genetics or something? So I'm very cautious about painting that with a wide brush. Dave is not so absolute on it as some people think. He's actually more middle of the road.
1: Let's go to Steve, truck driving in Wisconsin. Go ahead, Steven.
13: Hey, George, thanks for taking my call. Hey, Melinda, quick question. Have you done any research? Gene Hackman home. It seemed that after he passed and the scuttlebutt was, there's supposed to be entrance underneath his house to some underground tunnels. That place sold awful quick after he passed away.
1: He's talking about Gene Hackman, Melinda, the actor.
10: Oh, Gene Hackman. No, I haven't heard that. Very interesting. Yeah, I have no idea. I have not heard that.
1: That would have been an interesting take. No, that's a great question, though, Steve. Text and tweets. Tom, what do you have for us?
2: Hey, Melinda, Jane in Kentucky would like to know if you think visitors walk among us now.
10: But yes. First off, as I just was saying, the hybrids, many abductees feel they're raising hybrid children. You know, the late Dr. Roger Lear, surgeon, George, you knew him, and I know you had him.
1: I know.
10: Had him on your
1: program. I miss the guy.
10: Yeah, I miss him horribly. He was a terrific guy. He did 17 surgical removals of extraterrestrial implants. But going back, he was doing research for quite a while and playing with the numbers. Going back, if you said, you know, abduction research went back, you know, pretty securely, you know, 50 years. years. And then many abductees realize it happened to their parents or grandparents. So the suggestion that it went back previously. So he played with the numbers and said, you know, if there's all these hybrids being made and so many abductees and abduction families having hybrid children, well, basically played with the numbers and came up with there would basically be that the genetics would spread so fast that there's no one alive today who isn't part hybrid. Like that's how fast the genetics spread. So we're probably all hybrids. And there's information, if you go into the whole ancient astronaut stuff going back and the Sumerians, that we were their creation to begin with anyways. I think there's evidence for that. So you go back into what if we're all part ET, but in more specifically answering your question, could there be hybrids that are more ET than human walking amongst this? Sure. And as well as there could be, as we already said, in these underground installations, for instance, there's human looking ETs. So there could be, you know, human looking ETs living amongst us. And you know what? Here's the trick. You would probably not know it. And so, and there may be no way to know for sure until we can determine what ET DNA is, you know, that's an unknown. Everybody has a lot of junk DNA, unknown DNA. So you go back into, you know, how would you determine that? But I think the answer is, and the research suggests that yes, there are ETs living amongst us. Yes. And not just hybrids, but maybe.
1: And that would be fascinating to be sure. Thank you, Melinda. Fascinating. Thank you, everybody, for participating. And who's behind the secret door? For Dan Galante, Tom Danheiser, Sue Trikas, Lex Lonehood, Sean Adesor, Alec Fernandez, Tim Banal, Mary Berry, George Knapp, and Richard Serrett, I'm George Norrie, somewhere out there on Coast to Coast AM. We'll see you on our next edition. Until then, be safe, everyone.

0: Your opinion matters, and we want to hear it. I'm Matt Gagnon, and every weekday morning, I get a chance to talk to people like you who want to share their opinions and their unique insights.
1: And the Democrats are reeling from Graham Platner, and now they're trying to get Troy Jackson up here. Like, he's something big, but he's been around forever. Everyone knows who he is.
0: Callers that make the show smarter and bring something to the table that's missing have a shot at becoming our next Caller of the Week.
2: I know what you said about Susan Collins. 30 years, no problems. 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I believe after 30 years, we need someone new. 30 years in the swamp, you're going to start thinking like the swamp.
0: Each week, I'll identify one caller as our Caller of the Week, and the winner will get a genuine WGAN Morning News mug and tote bag. 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
5: From ABC News, I'm Sherry Preston. Something went wrong in Tennessee's death chamber.
6: Krista Gayle Pike had been sentenced to die for killing a classmate in 1995. During last night's execution attempt,
7: she let out a loud grunt, lifted her head up, her mouth opened, her body flexed as she gasped for air.
6: But media witness Will Puckett says that an hour later she was still alive and taken by ambulance to a hospital. Tennessee Governor Bill Lee has halted all lethal injections in his state until an investigation into this apparently botched execution is complete. Jim Ryan, ABC News.
5: Passengers from that Fly Dubai plane where the pilots were apparently fighting in the cockpit. One of them stabbed, now describing what it was like midair.
8: And suddenly the airplane started like a roller coaster, deep, deep down, like 20 or 30 seconds, and then balance, and then again.
5: Alma Gatali was holding on as the plane dove. ABC News contributor Steve Ganyard.
9: Two remarkable things here. One, the airplane went way past its maximum designed airspeed. And the second is that the passenger was able to recover the airplane without ripping the wings off. If it had gone another 10 seconds, they may not have had the altitude or the time to pull that aircraft out of the dive.
5: Now, the plane pulled out of the dive by a plumber who made it into the cockpit. Israeli officials say the co-pilot stabbed the pilot, and investigating this as an attempted terror attack. We're learning more about the alleged sexual assault at a Cornell University frat house 2 years ago. ABC News obtaining a 99-page report on what the victim said during a hearing at the school last year. In it, she said she felt like bait surrounded by lions. More threats of flooding across the Southwest.
10: Multiple rounds with rain, threat levels at a level 3 out of 4 flood risk from San Antonio to Waco to Dallas. So folks really need to be monitoring the situation and careful out there, especially if they live in Texas.
5: ABC meteorologist Samara Theodore. 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
16: 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Minor injuries are reported from a two-vehicle crash on the main turnpike southbound in Falmouth, which has been blocking traffic. State police say a tanker involved in that crash is blocking all southbound lanes. Not known how long that roadway will be impacted. Southbound traffic is being diverted off the turnpike at the Gray Wyndham exit right now. Police say troopers and other emergency personnel are on that scene working to safely clear that crash. The Maine Ethics Commission will not investigate whether a Republican Maine lawmaker broke confidentiality laws. House Speaker Ryan Fecteau asked the investigation to go on after a letter by Representative Katrina Smith sent to the Ethics Commission was published by two media outlets. Smith's letter suggested Fecteau's appointment as head of the Biddeford Housing Authority could be a conflict of interest. Ethics Commission said no laws were broken because Smith's letter to them was not filed as a complaint. Democratic U.S. Senate candidate Troy Jackson is apologizing after remarks he made about the war in Gaza. During a TV interview, Jackson said it's unfortunate that Jewish Mainers don't like the label to the war in Gaza as a genocide. Jackson has apologized and says he realizes the word genocide carries a particular weight for many Jewish families given the Holocaust. Jackson also condemned Hamas in his TV interview prior to his apology, saying there's senseless killing on both sides. The super oversized load moving from Jay to South Portland is making less progress than expected because of its snail pace of under 5 miles per hour. Northland Plaza owner Jeff Timberlake says the 683,000-pound generator spent time in their lots in Turner.
17: It didn't go as far last night as they thought it would, so they ended up here overnight during the day.
16: CBS 13 News reports the rig is now scheduled to spend the weekend parked in Gray before attempting to travel to South Portland Monday night. Load is moving with a convoy of support vehicles, police escorts, and utility crews. Maine Marathon going to be causing some road closures in Portland this weekend. City says all of Baxter Boulevard closed on Sunday, 5A to 2P. Race will also shut down several streets in around the Boulevard area, and they are urging city as motorists to use other areas and avoid that part of town. Accurate for the forecast, Joe Lumber.
18: Patchy fog to start the day, otherwise clouds and some sun at times, and becoming warmer. Our afternoon high 72. Partly cloudy and balmy tonight, low 62. Tomorrow, more clouds and sun, rather warm but humid, with a brief shower or two, especially in the afternoon. The high tomorrow, 77.
16: 54 in Portland at 506. Next high tide of Portland Harbor, 251 this afternoon. 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
1: A lethal injection disaster. Good morning, I'm Gordon Deal, along with Nicole Murray. On this Thursday, October 1st, glad you could be with us. Here's what we have for you this hour.
2: Officials in Tennessee failed to execute a death row inmate after injecting her with two doses of a lethal drug.
1: Passengers and crew members on a flight from Dubai to Tel Aviv subdued a pilot who stabbed his captain.
2: The Pentagon has launched a new project to study the future of war, and it will be led by billionaire Elon Musk.
1: And is it time to rethink how AI is impacting the workplace?
3: Right now, all of the research and the data that we have at hand is showing us that the advances that we're seeing from AI and its related technologies is actually following a lot of the historical trends that we see in technological evolutions. And that is a net benefit for society writ large.
1: Megan Lenhart at Barron's on how AI is creating far more jobs than it's eliminating. A bizarre scenario unfolded as Tennessee officials tried to execute a convicted killer. They were unable to put Krista Pike to death yesterday after administering two doses of a lethal drug. Her attorneys say the 50-year-old Pike was alive and loudly snoring after the attempted lethal injection and taken by ambulance from the prison. She was being treated at a hospital. The Department of Correction did not immediately say whether they would attempt another execution or when. She had been scheduled for execution for the killing she committed at age 18 and would have been the first woman executed in Tennessee in more than 200 years. Among the journalist witnesses, Tori Gessner from WKRN-TV.
4: I will say I've witnessed, I believe, five executions in Tennessee. Nothing about today was normal, typical at all.
1: Robin Maher, executive director of the Death Penalty Information Center, said seven others have survived an execution due to the inability to access a vein, but no one has stayed alive after receiving the drugs. A plane traveling from Dubai to Tel Aviv made a nerve-wracking emergency landing after the co-pilot, reportedly from Oman, stabbed the captain in the cockpit. Israeli Prime Minister Benjamin Netanyahu called it an attempt to crash the Fly Dubai aircraft. He described the events relayed by a passenger who said the flight was in a spin and began to dive during the attack. Almag Itali was in row 20.
5: And suddenly the airplane started like a roller coaster, deep down, like 20 or 30 seconds, and then balance, and then again.
1: He was on ABC News. The injured captain, Smit Machar from India, managed to unlock the cockpit door, allowing a passenger and member of the crew to push inside and subdue the attacker. Two pilots on board for the return flight then took control and were able to stabilize the plane before landing in Saudi Arabia. Israel's national security minister said, quote, a terrorist planned to crash a plane and murder the 180 Israelis on it. Saudi investigators were questioning the crew and the passengers. Defense Secretary Pete Hegseth says the Pentagon is eliminating roughly one in five generals and admirals through firing or position cuts, following through on a pledge to change how the Pentagon operates. He gave that update in a speech called State of the Force Address to military officers and enlisted service members at the Marine Corps base in Quantico, Virginia. It marks the latest move by Hegseth to change the structure of the military, especially at its top levels.
6: The ideological clowns are out. The patriotic cowboys are in, with testosterone testing on top.
1: Hegseth additionally said the military is looking to build a new U.S. military base, inviting states to send in their pitches. And he announced a 120-day initiative called Project Meridian that will study the future of war, an effort led by billionaire Elon Musk and Palmer Luckey, the founder of defense tech firm Anduril. If you've missed anything from today's show, you can always catch a podcast. It's available every day on Apple, Google, Spotify, or wherever you get your podcasts. 11 minutes after the hour, on This Morning, America's First News.
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1: Thanks for being with us. Vice President J.D. Vance is heading into competitive races this week as President Trump begins his fall campaign to push in Oklahoma and Alabama, two reliably Republican states without marquee contests expected to determine control of Congress. Vance was in Brownsville, Texas yesterday to announce the building of a new shipyard.
19: And one of the things I'm proudest of about our administration, you just saw the jobs report today. The economist said that we would create 35,000 jobs today. The announcement was 90,000 jobs were created.
1: Is Vance hitting the campaign trail, a tacit endorsement of Vance for president in 2028. Analysis from Mabinti Korshi, White House reporter at the Washington Examiner. Mabinti, where besides Texas?
20: We will also see Vance go.

0: answer is yes. We've talked about this multiple times, Gordon. I'll bring it up one more time, but the president's approval ratings are in the 30s. That is not good for Republicans. And in fact, we've seen a freak out from Republicans over the last week and a half because gas and diesel prices are hitting record rates. And we're even seeing farmers in Iowa, another reliably red state, you know, basically saying they might not vote for the GOP if things don't change. And so, again, I don't think you're going to hear Republicans say this on the record today, but basically, I think it is clear that Trump is not going to be in these battleground states for fear that it will actually hurt them and boost Democrats.
1: Yeah, we're speaking with Mabinti Qureshi, White House reporter at the Washington Examiner. The story is called Vance Takes Battleground Role as Trump Opens Midterm Push in Red States. Is this a sort of endorsement for 2028 for Mr. Vance?
0: Well, it certainly won't hurt him. You know, if you want to be the next, you know, front runner, the next bearer, standard bearer for your party, you do need to be on the campaign stump for your party. And we're seeing this on the Democratic side, right? Like a former vice president is also campaigning, and so are other 2028 Democratic hopefuls. It's just part of the norm. If you are serious about running for president, you need to be helping your fellow party members, which is what Vance is doing. I will note that we don't see Secretary of State Marco Rubio out on the campaign trail, which is probably a key indication that he is maybe not considering himself as a presidential contender in 2028. While Vance is going to these hot spots, he's been in North Carolina, he's in Texas, he's in Florida. I'm sure he's been in Michigan. I'm sure he'll continue to go to these states because we're about 30-ish days from the midterms. I'm sure we'll see Vance doing even more campaigning.
1: Yeah. Could it possibly hurt Vance in 2028 if Republicans don't do well here in the midterms?
0: Yeah, so he actually has positioned himself in a way that it could backfire, right? Because he was one of the leaders for Iran war negotiations, which has led to the high gas and diesel prices. Again, I know I've mentioned this, I want to mention it one more time, but if the midterms is a shellacking for the GOP, the Trump administration is going to be blamed. And because Trump is still so powerful in the GOP, like, yes, people might attack him, but it's probably, the blowback is probably going to fall on Vance because he's going to be seen as the MAGA hair in waiting. Yeah. So it is a risk for him by doing this, because if it is a total blowout for Republicans, you're going to see folks like a Senator Ted Cruz, you know, be even more bolder in saying we need a new direction in 2028. Mm. I think if it's a bad night for Vance, we are going to see plenty of Republicans publicly begin to agitate for running in 2028, which won't help him.
1: Along those lines, then, is there evidence that Republicans are reluctant to campaign with President Trump right now?
0: That's such a great question. So the thing is that when Trump comes to your state, Republicans will show up. The only like real notable person I think who doesn't show up is Senator Susan Collins, but that's because she's built a reputation as an independent Republican.
1: Thanks, Mabinti. Mabinti Qureshi, White House reporter at the Washington Examiner. This portion of the program is brought to you by Incogni. Authorities say a Kentucky officer ran the same two license plates 2,000 times. They belonged to the mother of his child. She had an order of protection against him. He didn't hack anything. He typed in a plate. Audit logs show a police chief ran 600 searches on two plates, his ex's and her teenage daughter's. Here's what nobody says. A plate tells you what she drives. It doesn't tell you where she sleeps. That comes from a data broker. Home address, phone, relatives, everywhere she's lived. $2. 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It sends removal requests to more than 420 data broker and people search sites, then follows up so you don't get relisted. 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They can't harm you if they can't find you. 20 minutes after the hour on This Morning, here's Nicole Murray.
2: And now, the three big things you need to know. Number one.
3: Tennessee officials were unable to put Krista Pike to death yesterday for a 1995 murder after administering two doses of a lethal drug. Journalist Tori Gessner from WKRN-TV, who witnessed the incident.
4: At one point at 7:34, she said, "My arm feels like it's about to burst open."
3: Officials say Pike is being treated at a local hospital, but have not released details regarding her condition.
2: Number two.

0: A Fly Dubai plane headed for Israel has made an emergency landing after the co-pilot, reportedly from Oman, stabbed the captain in the cockpit. Israeli Prime Minister Benjamin Netanyahu called it an attempt to crash the aircraft. This passenger described what happened.
1: Suddenly the aircraft was dropping very sharply, like massive turbulence, and we didn't understand why because we didn't get any alerts.
0: Passengers and crews subdued the attacker, and the plane landed safely in Saudi Arabia.
2: Number three.
0: An employee has allegedly opened fire in an act of workplace violence in Virginia, killing two coworkers and wounding a third yesterday. Manassas Police Chief Doug Keene.
3: Unfortunately, two of the victims have lost their life. They passed away later this morning due to the wounds that they received. The third victim is at Fairfax Hospital in stable condition.
0: Officials added that the suspect, 37-year-old Marvin Grant, died from a self-inflicted gunshot wound. New York Governor Kathy Hochul announced that Cornell University has agreed to an independent investigation into the suspected gang rape at a fraternity house. A new lawsuit claims that seven members of the school's Chi Phi frat allegedly drugged and raped a female student in 2024. President Trump is defending using federal tax dollars to fund a series of television ads that promote his agenda, arguing they are for the country, not himself.
4: I'm not promoting, you have to understand, I'm not promoting a candidate. I'm not promoting myself because I'm not running for office. I'm promoting the country.
0: Ad Impact estimates that the government has spent $1.7 million on the ads so far. A new study says that 78% of Americans blame inflation for their debt and not their own personal spending.
5: Yeah, it's kind of pivoted.
0: Yeah.
5: It used to be like, you stop spending so much. And now I think a lot of folks are saying, hey, we have stopped spending.
0: And it's still not enough.
5: Now we're just struggling.
0: Having a budget is the worst.
5: 23 minutes now after the hour.
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15: Shall I do the Lake Ontario story? 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
15: 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I have seen the arguments made, particularly on social media, by the superfan community.

0: contingent that's like, oh, he's just trolling everyone. It's so funny. Look at what they're doing. 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
3: Live with us, the new job interview debate about a potential hire bringing along an iced coffee isn't really about the morning cup of joe. Here's career expert Julie Bauke, known as Julie on the Job. Julie, recap what happened.
4: This recruiter, who's probably a young Gen Xer or older millennial, went on TikTok and was talking about a client or a person she sent on an interview that brought a big iced coffee with them, and how that was really a turnoff for the company. And people just went nuts. Sort of like, you know, I think it just hit a nerve. And some of the response was, well, the job market's hard enough. Why can't we bring our iced coffee? And so it sort of became this generational thing. And it reminded me, so when you go back to we, like boomers, boomer women, depending on the environment we worked in, we were expected to wear pantyhose, skirted suits, and heels. Then Gen X came along and said, nah. And they're the ones who really pushed for casual Friday, which then led to more business casual in the workplace. And so I think this is this generation's push to say, you know, we're frustrated because we can't find jobs. We're frustrated because we can't buy houses. And you want to take away this little pleasure. Well, I look at that and say, okay, cowboy, take a breath. Let's back up. You know, what I would tell my clients or anybody who asks me this question is, why would you add something to the mix that you don't have to?
3: Yeah. That's what so if, bad. I mean, could, I mean, I'll try to play devil's advocate in some way. Could a young person say that, for lack of a better phrase, don't laugh at me, this is my emotional support coffee, you know, helping me deal with the pressures of today's world? I don't know.
4: Don't say that.
3: Okay.
4: No.
3: Strike that.
4: But I hear what you're saying. But I look at it as, why would you, if you're meeting at a co-working space, let's say, casually out with maybe someone who's your age, and you're just going to talk generally about what's going on, you know, in the job market or what's going on at your company, that's different. But when you walk into, this is a scheduled interview, we're getting together from 2 to 3 on Thursday, you should be nicely dressed. You just have all distractions, including keep your phone in the car unless you have heart surgery you're waiting to participate in. You don't need it. So I'm sorry, but if you say or imply anything that your coffee is your emotional support, why?
3: We're speaking with you. Hold on. Yeah. We're speaking with Julie Bauke, career strategist we know as Julie on the Job, and we're talking about the iced coffee debate for job interviews. As I say to some folks who ask me on occasion, you know, with regards to, say, tattoos or piercings and now iced coffee, like, just be patient, because eventually you'll be in charge and you'll make the rules. And if you you decide iced coffee is cool on a job interview, then there you go. But in the meantime, you got to play by these rules.
4: You got to read the room.
3: Thanks, Julie. Julie Bauke, career strategist we know as Julie on the Job. 30 minutes now after the hour on This Morning, America's First News.

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1: This is a Bloomberg Money Minute. Paramount Skydance is bringing in the former head of Mattel to help manage its merger with Warner Brothers Discovery. Inon Kreiz will share the top job with Paramount CEO David Ellison. The deal is expected to close next Tuesday after a judge cleared a settlement with states that had challenged the merger. We kick off a new month on Wall Street with artificial intelligence, a bright spot for investors. NASDAQ futures rising 100 points. S&P futures are little changed. Meantime, stocks ended September with a decline, with investors worried about inflation and higher interest rates. The Dow dropped 444 points. And Elon Musk says getting hired at SpaceX requires exceptional ability, and the billionaire says he reviews some resumes himself. Sources tell us hands-on experience ultimately matters more to the company's recruiters and advanced degrees. Workers must be ready for long hours, and Musk inserting himself into projects. SpaceX has about 2,500 openings. Courtney Donahoe, Bloomberg Radio.
2: ABC News, I'm Sherry Preston. Tennessee Governor Bill Lee has halted all executions in the state following the attempt last night to put convicted killer Krista Gayle Pike to death. She was administered two doses of the execution drug, but afterwards was still alive, says witness Terry Gessner.
3: The curtains close at first at 7:46, and she was clearly still alive. She was clearly still breathing and snoring. We could audibly hear that.
2: She is now in a hospital. The co-pilot accused of attacking the pilot of a Fly Dubai plane and trying to crash it is now in Saudi custody. He is from Oman and started working for the airline 8 months ago. A plumber helped save the plane from going down, subduing the attacker and bringing the plane to a safe stop. Cornell University agreeing to open an independent investigation into how the school handled a former student's allegations of gang rape at a frat house on campus 2 years ago. No charges were ever filed, and the woman involved is suing the school. This is ABC News.
4: 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Investigation continues after a camper van overturned Wednesday afternoon near Sebago Lake and Standish. Dispatchers say the van went off the road near Route 35 by the Sebago Lake Scenic Overlook. There were no immediate reports of any injuries in that crash. A woman now dead after crashing into a utility pole in Piscataquis County. Sheriff's Office says 61-year-old Tracy Bonnie Corson Parkham was ejected from her vehicle after striking a pole on Parkham late Tuesday night. She died at the scene. VA is awarding more than $1.3 million to organizations that offer suicide prevention for Maine veterans. The Department of Veterans Affairs says the latest round of grants will go to two community organizations that offer suicide prevention services. Money is part of a larger $112 million grant package being awarded to organizations nationwide. Hannaford Supermarkets and AgriCycle are continuing their effort to raise awareness about food waste and its environmental impact on landfills. Greg Williams with AgriCycle says it's a major contributor to climate change.
5: When food is landfilled, it produces methane, a greenhouse gas roughly 80 times more powerful than carbon dioxide over a 20-year period. Keeping food out of landfills is one of the most high-impact climate actions available to us.
4: CBS 13 News reports Governor Janet Mills has proclaimed this week Maine Wasted Food Prevention Week. AccuWeather forecast, Joe Lundberg.
6: Patchy fog to start the day, otherwise clouds and some sun at times, and becoming warmer. Our afternoon high 72. Partly cloudy and balmy tonight, low 62. Tomorrow, more clouds and sun, rather warm but humid, with a brief shower or two, especially in the afternoon. The high tomorrow, 77.
4: 54 in Portland, foggy at 534. Next high tide of Portland Harbor, 251 this afternoon. I'm Jason Taylor, News Radio WGAN.

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1: Thanks for spending time with us. Welcome into Thursday, October 1. Gordon Deal with Nicole Murray. Some of our top stories and headlines. An investigation begins after Tennessee officials failed to execute a death row inmate. Passengers and crew forced to subdue a pilot after he stabbed his captain on a flight from United Arab Emirates to Israel. Hedge fund billionaire Ken Griffin donating $3 billion to Carnegie Mellon University for things like a new campus in Miami. Yankees, White Sox, and Padres advance in baseball's playoffs. Steelers and Browns in football tonight. And the shelter dog who found a home after a coffee shop encounter in New York City. That story in about 20 minutes. This portion of the program is brought to you by Incogni. They can't scam you or spam you if they can't find you. Rely on Incogni to remove your info from databases used by scammers. Incogni.com/Gordon to get 60% off. New data says stop worrying about a job apocalypse. The technology is creating new roles rather than wiping out all white-collar work. Analysis from Megan Lenhart, senior economics reporter at Barron's. Megan, what are we learning?
2: So this is obviously an ongoing debate that we've been having around how much AI is going to impact life as we know it, and of course, our jobs and the labor market. There is a sort of strain and something that we've seen from a lot of different, really highly respected experts saying that they very much fear that the AI will take our jobs, that we'll have an unemployment rate at 10% or, you know, some such notion in the coming years because of all of these technological advances. And it's a convincing and compelling story for sure. But right now, all of the research and the data that we have at hand is showing us that really the advances that we're seeing from AI and its related technologies is actually following a lot of the historical trends that we see in technological evolutions. And that is a net benefit for society writ large, but also for the labor market. This was something that McKinsey reported on Tuesday as well. They found that AI and automation, you know, combined will actually produce somewhere in the neighborhood of 41 million new jobs by the end of the decade. This comes with a bit of disruption, let's put it that way. There will be obviously jobs that are impacted by these technologies. There's going to be people that are displaced. In fact, actually, McKinsey did find that about 11 million Americans will probably need to find new occupations. But that is, you know, kind of consistent with what we've seen in previous technological evolutions, as I said.
1: Why would we have gotten this wrong then?
2: I do think that it is one of those situations where whenever you have a new technology, and this goes back to, I think, even, you know, the Industrial Revolution, when you had, sewing machines and the advent of, you know, looms and things like that coming into the fabric industry, you have a lot of people who worry that these newest and latest and greatest are going to take their job because machines can do it better, faster, etc. So I think that this is one of those narratives that has been around for a long time. But unfortunately, or fortunately, we have enough data at this point to show that most of the time, technology improves the standard of living. And that obviously, you know, helps rise all boats in all of that good stuff. So I think that that's really where the contrast and juxtaposition is coming in.
1: We're speaking with Megan Lenhart, senior economics reporter at Barron's. The story is called The AI Jobpocalypse Isn't Happening. Here's what the data actually shows. You gave an interesting anecdote regarding the field of radiology and AI. Explain that.
2: So radiology is an interesting one. Healthcare, generally speaking, has been on a bit of an upturn of late. We've talked a lot about that when it comes to the labor conditions and job growth. And a lot of that is coming from the aging population needing more healthcare needs. But it is interesting because it feels like when we were talking about AI, you know, particularly in the earlier days, it was a concern for radiologists that potentially, you know, AI could read the, you know, radiology scans and be able to, you know, replace all these radiologists. And in fact, actually, Children's National in Washington, D.C. has actually been working on programs with AI and, you know, the equipment to reduce the size of MRIs. And so they've actually come up with a portable MRI machine. And, you know, that is, you know, something that you can kind of plug into the wall and is a lot smaller than, you know, your traditional machines that obviously take up an entire room. This is great for things like rural hospitals and, you know, third world countries where, you know, this could really be a huge game changer in terms of, you know, certainly scanning and hopefully diagnosing, you know, issues earlier in the process. But, you know, the big problem with this new technology is that the scans themselves, because the magnets are so much lower in power, the scans are not as clear. And so they've actually been writing AI agents and algorithms to sort of read these scans. You would think that that would actually, you know, really cause panic for radiologists. But in fact, the data is showing that the field of radiology is actually booming, and it's actually been growing faster than both the national average as well as the healthcare average.
1: Thanks, Megan. Megan Linhart, senior economics reporter at Barron's. 20 minutes now in front of the hour on This Morning, America's First News. Coming up next, busted by your mother for drunk driving in Florida.
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1: Thanks for spending time with us. Welcome into Friday Eve. It is time now for the mic drop with this morning's Mike Gavin.
14: Good morning. We have a couple stories of vehicular hijinks to talk about today, both coincidentally involving folks from Florida. We actually started Massachusetts for this one, where somehow a Florida man is in hot water after crashing his car into the ocean. Police in Falmouth say criminal charges are expected against this guy after an SUV was found partially submerged at a beach during last weekend's nor'easter. Now, no one was inside the black Mazda CX-5 when police arrived Sunday morning, but it was heavily damaged in the front. Investigators believe the driver went through a stop sign at a nearby intersection, then crashed through a guardrail that separates the sidewalk from the beach. While looking for the driver, police say they found evidence of an attempted break-in at the Falmouth Yacht Club. And the 23-year-old, who was found in a nearby hotel, has now become the prime suspect.
1: Wow.
14: Yeah, I mean, I guess if you're going to do something like this, commit some sort of crime like this during a nor'easter when nobody else is around, I guess it's probably the best time to do it.
1: Yeah.
14: If I'm guessing.
1: Yeah. He was busy, though. There's a lot going on here.
14: Yeah. Well, right. I mean, you know, obviously, I guess, yeah, I don't know exactly what happened. So they said it was an attempted break-in.
1: Yeah.
14: So it doesn't seem like he was successful. And then I guess, you know, hurriedly maybe tried to drive away during the storm. Sunday morning was pretty heavy with the storm.
1: Yeah.
14: And, you know, maybe lost control and wound up in the ocean. That's what it sounds like happened to me.
1: Lost control and wound up in the ocean.
14: You know, as you do, Gordon.
1: That's quite a night.
14: On a Sunday morning in Massachusetts.
1: Is it dumb to ask kind of what you're after if you are breaking into the Falmouth Yacht Club?
14: Are you after
1: a yacht? Are you trying to take a yacht?
14: I don't know about the yacht, but I mean, maybe inside, maybe there's a banquet hall with some, you know, maybe expensive, ornamental stuff or silverware. I don't know. I'm trying to think what they could have in there.
1: Maybe the 23-year-old will reveal this during questioning by authorities.
14: Perhaps.
1: And we'll learn that.
14: Yes. And to the Sunshine State we go, where a

0: Man there was arrested for drunk driving live on YouTube after his mother called police about videos he had posted saying he appeared intoxicated. The 37-year-old was arrested in Vero Beach back in August. According to the police report posted by lawandcrime.com, his mother asked officers to check on him after seeing the YouTube videos. An officer later spotted a silver Chevy Tahoe making an illegal U-turn. The officer followed it to a gas station where the driver did get out and identify himself. But that's not where it ends. Officers said the man was swaying, had red glassy eyes, and smelled strongly of alcohol. Asked whether he'd been drinking, he replied, "I only had a few shots." Then on the way to jail, he allegedly said he had been taking shots all day long.
1: Oh.
0: So he changed his story, Gordon.
1: Oh.
0: He went from just a few shots, which I guess he thought was okay,
1: yeah,
0: to, you know, look, I've been drinking all day. So, all day long.
1: So I think the first phrase, "I only had a few shots," was a reference to last hour.
0: Yeah.
1: Oh, yeah. Only in the last 5 minutes I've
0: right.
1: had a few shots.
0: Right,
1: yeah,
0: right.
1: Calm down.
0: I mean, I can only remember taking a few shots, but, you know, there were probably a few more before that.
1: Why is everybody making a big deal about my red glassy eyes and the smell of alcohol? I only had a few shots.
0: I mean, look, you know.
1: Last hour.
0: That's how we roll on a, you know, Tuesday in Vero Beach.
1: Jeez. Thank you, Mike. 13 minutes now in front of the hour on This Morning, America's First News.
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5: And let's be clear, if you're the senator of the party of the president, you're probably going to have a better chance of getting your phone call answered at the White House. So that's obviously Susan Collins has that advantage. But to that point, though, she's the one who, months ago, fought in the compromise that sort of came out in the reconciliation bill and to get things over, you know, to stop the closure of government. They basically said, look, let's get this over the finish line. She had pushed for making sure that there was let's acknowledge there things aren't going great with ICE. There's a transparency problem here, which is leading to a perception problem, which is leading to a lack of trust in this process problem.
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1: Thanks for being with us. Charitable giving is falling as we wrestle with cost of living challenges. A new study by a nonprofit called Kiva finds more than 4 out of 5 Americans said at least one cost of living pressure has prevented them from donating or donating more over the past 6 months. However, despite the financial strains, people are still giving, with 77% of U.S. adults surveyed donating money in some way in the past 6 months. Kiva, which offers loans through crowdfunding campaigns, says overall people are giving less, with total contributions reported by respondents falling from 80% to 64% in the last half year. Betty Lynn Fisher at USA Today.
8: The CEO of Kiva had said that, you know, in the last 20 years, this is what he sees. Every time there's an economic downturn, there are people that kind of take a beat and take a look at their finances, but they always still come back and do come to donate.
1: Nearly 72% said smaller recurring contributions of $25 or less feel far more sustainable right now than writing large one-off checks. 8 minutes in front of the hour on this morning. Once again, here's Nicole Murray.
7: And now, the three big things you need to know. Number one.
9: Death row inmate Krista Pike remains hospitalized this morning after her botched execution in Tennessee. Journalist Tori Gessner from WKRN-TV, who witnessed the event.
10: The curtains close at first at 7:46, and she was clearly still alive. She was clearly still breathing and snoring. We could audibly hear that.
9: The 50-year-old would have been the first woman executed in Tennessee in more than 200 years.
7: Number two.
9: Defense Secretary Pete Hegseth said in a speech yesterday that the Pentagon is eliminating roughly 20% of the nation's generals and admirals.
11: Americans want to serve when they are led by strong patriots, not by weak weirdos.
9: Hegseth also lashed out at transgender troops, criticized diversity initiatives, and criticized the news media.
7: Number three.
9: UK Prime Minister Andy Burnham said on BBC that the British government believes Iran played a part in the incident over the weekend at an England airbase that is used by the US to strike Iran.
12: There is indeed a strong indication that Iran played a part. Mm. This remains, though, a complex and very serious police investigation, so I can't say any more at this stage.
9: Five men in their mid-20s were arrested on Sunday near the base on suspicion of preparing a terrorist act. The Department of Justice has accused 10 people who are not U.S. citizens of voter fraud offenses in Minnesota. Attorney General Todd Blanche.
13: Charges include illegally voting in the general elections of 2022, 2024, and the midterm, the primary elections of August of this year, of August 2026. The defendants that have been charged include foreign nationals from Brazil, Ghana, and Liberia.
9: And finally, episode 90 of When the Mic is Off is live. We asked, is it bad to bring an iced coffee into a job interview? Joy H. says to have coffee beforehand. Cheryl Z. says only have coffee if it is offered.
1: Mm. I'd spill it.
9: Spill it during the interview?
1: First of all, I wouldn't bring it, but I'd spill it. I'd show up in a white dress shirt, and I'd have some sort of brown coffee stain for sure after the opening 10 minutes.
9: All right. Well, don't wear white then. People have been having coffee in meetings for centuries. I don't get why this is such a big deal.
1: Not job interviews, though. Not job interviews. Leave the coffee at home, Nicole. 6 minutes in front of the hour.
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4: This is the Bloomberg Business of Entertainment Report. Dolly Parton was not just a beloved entertainer, but also a businesswoman and entrepreneur whose efforts live on. Just this week, Dolly Parton's Songteller Hotel and Dolly's Life of Many Colors Museum held their grand openings in Nashville, and her new coffee brand, Cup of Ambition, was launched online.
5: I stumble to the kitchen, pour myself a cup of ambition, and yawn and stretch and try to come to life.
4: And that's not all. Next year, we'll bring Dolly, a true original musical, to Broadway, along with Dolly's Dog Treats and an eponymous new home decor line. The singer also partnered with designer Kendra Scott on a jewelry line. And let's not forget Dollywood. The theme park is in the middle of a $500 million expansion with rides and amenities that were all approved by Parton before her death at the age of 80. The park also has plans for new features to honor the singer posthumously. Karen Moscow, Bloomberg Radio.
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7: Thanks for being with us. New York City psychiatrist really just wanted coffee when he entered a Starbucks on a recent morning. But when Steve Rubel saw a dog sitting in a backpack on a man's shoulders, he decided he wanted something else. There was an instant connection with the dog. The Washington Post says Rubel locked eyes with the dog and petted her head while the dog licked Rubel's face. The 66-year-old says he literally gave his heart away to the dog immediately. The man carrying the one-year-old pup named Missy was Brian Reesberg, who takes out shelter dogs and carries them around in his backpack to help them get adopted. He says he's taken out more than 60 of them, and many have been adopted, but none this quickly. He shared the moment on social media. Rubel, who said he has not owned a dog in about 14 years, took Missy home 3 days after the Starbucks encounter. That'll do it for this hour. For Nicole Murray and Mike Gavin, I'm Gordon Deal. Thanks for listening to This Morning, America's First News.

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3: From ABC News, I'm Sherry Preston. Tennessee Governor Bill Lee has halted all executions in the state until a full review of last night's botched execution of convicted killer Krista Pike is reviewed. ABC's Dave Packer reports she was given two doses of a drug that was supposed to kill her, but didn't.
4: Witnesses say Krista Pike was given two rounds of lethal pentobarbital. Reporter Tori Gessner with ABC affiliate WKRN was there.
5: At one point at 7:34, she said, "My arm feels like it's about to burst open."
4: An hour later, when asked to leave the viewing area, Gessner said Pike appeared to be still breathing.
5: We all looked at each other like she's still alive, or at least that's what I was thinking.
4: An ambulance was seen with flashing lights leaving the facility. Pike's attorney saying she's being treated at a nearby hospital. Dave

0: Packer, ABC News.
1: New details are emerging about the cockpit attack on that Fly Dubai passenger jet on its way to Israel this week. A plumber helped save the plane from crashing while other passengers helped the pilot who had been stabbed by his co-pilot.
2: Chota Masayev, a dentist and the only doctor on board, ran toward the cockpit. He told us he found the captain severely wounded and helped stop the bleeding. He says the captain was praying and he was afraid he would lose him. Others holding the attacker down tied his hands with headphone cords and kept him pinned for 55 minutes until the plane landed in Saudi Arabia.
1: ABC's Karen Hua, the co-pilot from Oman, is in Saudi custody. Major changes at the Defense Department announced this week. Secretary Pete Hegseth slashing the number of generals and admirals by 20%. New York Governor Kathy Hochul says Cornell University has agreed to an outside investigation following the former student's allegations of gang rape at a frat house 2 years ago.
3: Investigation of what exactly transpired in terms of the civil actions and what the role Cornell University played, what they did, what they didn't do.
1: The woman is suing Cornell. She filed a complaint at the time. No criminal charges ever filed. This is ABC News.
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9: 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An investigation continues after a camper van overturned Wednesday afternoon near Sebago Lake in Standish. Dispatchers say that van went off the road near Route 35 by the Sebago Lake Scenic Overlook. No immediate word of any injuries, though, in that crash. A woman now dead after crashing into a utility pole in Piscataquis County. Sheriff's Office says 61-year-old Tracy Bonnie Corson, a Parkman, was ejected from her vehicle after striking a pole in Parkman late Tuesday night. She died at the scene. Cause that crash is under investigation. Maine Ethics Commission will not investigate whether a Republican Maine lawmaker broke confidentiality laws. House Speaker Brian Fecteau asked the investigation to go underway after a letter Representative Katrina Smith sent to the Ethics Commission was published by two media outlets. Smith's letter suggested Fecteau's appointment as head of the Biddeford Housing Authority could be a conflict of interest. The Ethics Commission said no laws were broken because Smith's letter to them was not filed as a complaint. Democratic U.S. Senate candidate Troy Jackson is apologizing after remarks he made about the war in Gaza. During a TV interview, Jackson said, "It's unfortunate that Jewish Mainers don't like the label the war in Gaza as a genocide." Jackson has apologized and says he realizes the word genocide carries a particular weight for many Jewish families given the Holocaust. Jackson also condemned Hamas in his TV interview prior to his apology, saying there's senseless killing on both sides. Scaffolding on the Trelawney building in Congress Street in Portland is coming down after 3 years.
10: Ongoing facade work on the historic building has led to frustration from residents as well as business owners on the ground floor. Building owner Jeffrey Rice faces penalties from the city because the work has gone on longer than the time frame outlined by Portland's Historic Preservation Code. According to the Press Herald, the contractor says the scaffolding should be removed within the next week to 10 days, depending on weather. I'm Frankie Azzarata, News Radio WGAN.
9: Cumberland County District Attorney Jackie Sartoris is touting a new program that allows first-time criminal offenders a chance to avoid a conviction if they take part in community programs. Sartoris is running against former Cumberland County DA Stephanie Anderson, who says that program is nothing new.
11: We were doing that for years and years. I diverted literally thousands of people into programs like restitution and community service.
9: CBS 13 News reports Sartoris is running for re-election as a Democrat while

0: Kyle Anderson is running as an independent. VA is awarding more than $1.3 million to organizations that offer suicide prevention for Maine veterans. Department of Veterans Affairs says the latest round of grants will go to two community organizations that offer suicide prevention services. Money's part of a larger $112 million grant package being awarded to organizations nationwide. The VA says a majority of veterans who died by suicide in 2023 were not receiving VA health care in the last year of their life. Maine Marathon is going to be causing some road closures in Portland this weekend. City says all of Baxter Boulevard closed Sunday from 5A to 2P. Race will also shut down streets in and around that boulevard as well. WGAN News Time 6:06. Looking at the markets, Dow from Wednesday was down 443. S&P lower by 19. NASDAQ was up by 63. Stock futures here now this morning. Dow is off by 129. S&P up by 17. And the NASDAQ right now is up by 196. Checking sports.
1: Last night in Game 2 of the American League Wild Card Series, the Boston Red Sox were outclassed by the New York Yankees 9-2. Sweeping the series 2-0. The Bronx Bombers outscored the Sox in both games 18-2, with the Sox bullpen giving up 15 of those runs. In other words, they didn't show up to New York. The 2026 season is over for the Red Sox. Two teams that are still playing. The 1-2 New England Patriots practiced down in Gillette yesterday as they get ready for their Sunday matchup with the 3-0 Buffalo Bills. And the 1-0 Boston Bruins will be back on the ice Friday to play the Winnipeg Jets in their first road game of the season. Andy Mounter, News Radio, WGAN.
0: I'll give you the forecast.
2: Patchy fog to start the day, otherwise clouds and some sun at times and becoming warmer. Our afternoon high 72. Partly cloudy and balmy tonight, low 62. Tomorrow, more clouds and sun, rather warm and humid with a brief shower or two, especially in the afternoon. The high tomorrow, 77.
0: 54, foggy in Portland at 6:08. Next high tide of Portland Harbor is coming up at 2:51 this afternoon. I'm Jason Taylor, News Radio WGAN.
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11: Let the games begin!
12: Okay, so a few things to go over here as we begin our program on Thursday morning, the fourth day of the week, getting close to the end here, which is good news. I will talk about the Red Sox in a minute. Before I do, though, a happier note. We didn't talk about it on the air at all, Danny Martinetti, but is today or is today not the pie contest?
13: It is. I'm glad, because you know what? I started sending you calendar invites.
12: Yes. Thank you, by the way, for doing that.
13: It's actually working out, because that way, you know.
12: It's working out like a charm,
13: actually. And I looked at it last night. I was like, oh, crap. I didn't even mention it to you. Guess what?
12: Yep,
13: it's on your calendar. You know.
12: I'm ready.
13: Yeah. 10 to what? 11 o'clock?
12: Well, you put 10 to 11, but I think it's 11, isn't it?
13: I think so.
12: It usually is 11,
13: I
12: think.
13: It just creeped up. Holy moly.
12: Yeah. Is it going to rain today?
0: No.
12: Okay, good.
0: Well, it shouldn't, at least.
12: Because I got dumped on last year with rain on my way, and I didn't want to do that again.
0: Well, I think we're not supposed to. It's not supposed to be anything widespread. Now, we're just getting out of it because of what we've been through, right? And even yesterday.
12: Yes.
0: But we're supposed to be seeing warmer temperatures today and even warmer tomorrow. But for today, I think
12: warm
0: you're
12: okay.
0: Today. Yeah.
12: Warm yesterday, too. Family Guy reference.
0: Okay, right. Well, that's fine. Now, we're talking about the Cumberland Fair here,
12: yes,
0: right? Okay, so just to bring everybody up to speed here. Cumberland Fair, where you are yearly, every year for how many years now?
12: I think it's 10. Well, hold on, though, because the COVID year, right. They didn't do it that year? Do you remember?
13: I don't think we did it in 2020. I think
12: 2021 there was, because I remember a sort of COVID-esque Cumberland Fair where, like, inside that building was, like, restricted. You could only five or ten
13: six people
12: in it or something
13: stupid.
12: Like,
13: yeah.
12: God, can we never
13: do
12: that again?
13: Do you remember those days?
12: Can we never do that again, please?
0: Okay, anyway, but the pie contest.
12: So I guess 9 officially, but 10 years of it.
0: Yeah, okay.
12: Yeah. No, it's fantastic, and I look forward to it every year. I'm always just a little bit fatter every time I do it, because we are talking, depending on the year, somewhere between like 17 to 25 pies. And that's for the adults. Then they also have like a kids division, which sometimes can be like 5 or 6, and sometimes it could be 1 or 2.

0: I mean, it's different, but that adds to it.
1: And you have to take a bite out of, at least a bite, right, out of every pie.
0: Well, let's be honest with ourselves here, Jason. It's not just one bite.
1: Oh. Well, I mean, 25 pies a bite, that's a lot all by itself. One bite out of that many pies.
0: I know,
1: pies.
0: But they're all different. So you get it. It's not like you have 25 of the same bite over and over again. It's, you know, there's, this one has a little more cinnamon. This one has a little more of a tart apple taste to it. Ooh, I like this crust a little bit better. That's how it goes. And you must be discerning in your judgment, sir. So I must give it the due attention it needs. And so I do.
1: Sure, okay.
2: And then it's the break.
1: You get the green light for that.
2: It's the break you have to do in between. You know, I wish they give you, they should give you milk. You know, a nice glass of milk to kind of go in between, clear the palate.
0: They do give you water. I mean, it's not milk, but it is something to wash, you know.
2: With the pie.
1: Milk might taint your taste or whatever.
0: It's true, might.
2: All right.
0: Yeah, there'd be a pre-milk and a post-milk taste to things. That's very true.
1: The politics of the apple pie.
0: Yeah,
1: context.
0: I just appreciate the craftsmanship and the artisan, the skills of the pie creators.
1: Well, was there a controversy last year because somebody had a store-bought crust?
0: That is correct. Yeah. There was. I believe it got DQ'd.
1: Yeah.
0: I think it got disqualified because I don't know if it was a store-bought crust or the ingredients in the crust or store-bought.
2: It might have been the ingredients.
0: I think it was the something
2: like
0: that.
2: Around that. But it is at 11 o'clock. I was just checking the schedule. Yeah. So it is at 11.
0: So it's at 11. Yep. Okay. All right. Okay. Well, I'm looking very much forward to it, as I do every year. Am I wrong, though? I mean, the Cumberland Fair will end what? Tomorrow? Is it?
1: No, the Cumberland Fair ends on Saturday because the Freiburg starts on Sunday. Right. Remember, last year we had the big controversy over county fairs. Ooh.
0: Yeah, well, that's the kind of thing that we, you know, fight about here in Maine.
1: Major political football had to be rectified by the legislature.
0: I
1: think so.
0: Well, you know, it's funny because politicians do get involved in this because I think they are incentivized to want them to be in separate dates, too. Because
1: I'm sure they're making appearances.
0: They like to go visit.
1: Oh, yeah.
0: Be like, hi, I'm running for office. Please vote for me.
1: Yeah.
0: And you want to make sure you don't cross over and have two of them going at once. Gotta, you know, whatever. But, you know, the reason I bring it up, though, is that the sign on the Cumberland Fair's buildings and what they've always said about it is always in September. And it always starts in September, but I'm looking at my calendar. It's October 1st.
1: Yeah.
0: It's October 1st, so no, it isn't always in September. It always begins in September. But
1: the Freiburg Fair won't start until, the weekend here, the first weekend in October.
0: Yes, but I don't think they have that branding. I don't think they promise that it's only in September.
1: Oh.
0: I'm just saying. Marketing on this could be improved. That's all I'm saying. 6:13 WGAN Morning News. So that'll make me happy, and I will need to eat happiness today. For the Boston Red Sox have humiliated themselves for a second straight game against the hated rival, the New York Yankees. And I must say, I mean, I'll talk about this with Tomasi tomorrow when he joins us. But Chad Tracy, he got the gig as the full-time manager, and he deserved it. I have no problem with him being the manager. That's a good thing. I think he's got a good rapport with the players, makes generally good decisions, he's a good manager. I like what I see out of him. But he panicked in the playoffs. Twice. He panicked in the playoffs. He outthought himself. He wasn't experienced. He wasn't ready. And I think that he saw the big bright lights in New York and he freaked the hell out a little bit because in two successive games, he has a stud starting pitcher who's in the game and takes him out before the end of the fifth inning. Takes them out before the end of the fifth inning. They're not even in line for the win if they do that. And they were doing fine. Like, Peyton Tolley had, 87 pitches when he took him out. Peyton Tolley has, on, I think, 20 occasions thrown more than that this year. So, and by the way, who cares about pitch counts in the playoffs? What the hell are you talking about? So there's that. And he was dealing pretty well. Like, he had given up a run, okay, but he had given up only a run through the time he was in. And it was not an appropriate thing to pull him out. And they did, and the wheels fell off. Did it to Sonny Gray, too. Sonny Gray was absolutely filthy early. He gave up one run and a home run to Luis Gonzalez. Garcia. And then afterwards did fine. I mean, he was fine. He was fine. There was no reason to take Sonny Gray out. That's your two best pitchers. You have to trust them, and he didn't. And I think that was because he panicked. First-year manager jitters. And I would bet you $1 million that John Tomasi agrees with me on that one. But in the end...
1: Well, really...

0: as you were saying, pitch count in the playoffs, you know, we're here. I know it's the first round here, but still.
1: Oh, who cares? You're in the playoffs.
0: Yeah.
1: Yeah, first round, third round, yeah. Fifth round, 25th round, I don't care. You're in the playoffs. You're in the playoffs to try to win, and if your guy is the best. And that's the other reason that I hate pitch counts in general, by the way. This is going to get maybe a little bit of a Matt rant here a bit. But there is a modern effort because everybody's so afraid of everybody's arm blowing up, which they

0: So I guess that's our number. So they pick 100, and they're like, okay, we're going to, anybody and it gets around 100, we're going to take people out, right?
1: I think the Yankees pitcher did 117.
0: That is correct, sir, because they have an experienced manager who actually was like, nope, throwing it all in. Chips in the middle of the table. Let's go, Cam. Throw more. Go. So in the regular season, though, they limit these guys, and they treated Toley with kid gloves all year, too. I mean, he only had like 140 innings or something like that. I mean, it used to be workhorse pitchers would be 200, 250 innings, and he's like got 140 because they treated him with kid gloves. And the guy's 6'5", like 250. He has great mechanics, by the way. So, you know, he's one of those guys that I think delivers the ball in a way that his stress on his elbow's less. I mean, just let him pitch. So then you spend all year treating him like he's glass, and then he gets into the playoffs, and maybe he can't go that long. Because you spend all year not having him go that long. I don't know. It's a symptom of this babying, you know, bubble boy creature that we've created in modern society, which has infected baseball. I mean, pitching.
1: Baby bubble boy.
0: Yes, baby bubble boy. I mean, pitch limits for my kid in Little League? Mm-hmm. Yes, obviously that makes sense. And by the way, there is research and science to back that up because you have growth plates that are open. You have, you know, mechanics which are messy. They can absolutely injure themselves. And there is 100% evidence that the more innings that you throw as a kid as you're growing up, the more pitches you throw, the more you can get injured and do get injured, right? There's like 15-year-old kids in high school that are getting Tommy John surgery now, right? So that's rational. That makes sense. Having that level of neuroticism about your major league pitcher who's, you know, 24 years old or 31 or whatever, please, with that stuff. So I'm not a big fan of this in general, and especially not in the playoffs. So I'm a little mad at Chad Tracy. But let us be honest, as I wrap my thoughts on the Red Sox, and then we move on, of course, afterwards, that wasn't actually the problem. The problem was that they couldn't hit the ball. There was no offense whatsoever. They got shut out in the first game. So really, frankly, even if Peyton Tolley stayed in, it would have been a 1-0 game instead of a embarrassing and humiliating experience by the end. What did they get, 9 in that game? It was all horrible. Absolutely horrible.
1: Yeah, outscored, I think, Andy Mounter, our sports guy, said 18-2 in the two-game series.
0: Lovely.
1: Mm-hmm.
0: Yeah, so they scored nothing. And, you know, Seydown Rafaela early on in the second game, he hit a ground ball to the second baseman, and he more or less walked to first base. And he did that because he has had repeated hamstring injuries, so he didn't want to stress it by running to first too hard. Which I understand, but that's the kind of offense you've got now. You got a guy who's completely busted with a hammy. You got, you know, Roman Anthony screws up his hand again, and so now he's out for the season, and well, he's out anyway because they just lost. And, you know, Mickey Gasper, like, ripped his bicep. Did you hear that? Your bicep tear? And I saw a picture of it on social media somewhere. Gross. Gross, gross, gross. Rip your bicep like off your bone. I mean, come on, man. Oof. That's gross.
1: Yeah.
0: And then all the other stuff too. I mean, there's more injuries than that, but they were not in a healthy place. They weren't in a good place. And for the last month, they haven't been able to hit the baseball. And so you run into Cam Schlittler, which you always have to be careful about saying his last name on the air. Don't want the FCC to get all mad at me. And then you run into Max Fried, and you are not going to hit the ball anyway. So that's what happened to the Red Sox. And now we have to wait another year for them to start playing baseball. Yeah, it is. But, you know, I can turn my love and affection to the New England Oh, no, I can't. Because they're terrible, too. And they're probably going to lose this week. So there's that. The Bruins, maybe? Celtics Cup coming? I don't know. I got to transfer my attention and fandom somewhere else now that the Red Sox are bounced out. So I'll live, though. I'll live. And today I will drown my sorrows by shoveling apple pie into my face at 11 o'clock at the Cumberland Fair. If you want to join us, come on in. It's in the main hall that they have. What's the name of the hall? It's like the
2: Exhibition Hall.
0: Exhibition Hall.
2: It's right when you walk in, it's The ticket counter right there to the left, right when you walk
0: kinda,
2: in.
0: Yeah, it's kind of the building.
2: So. The building.
0: Yeah.
2: So anyway, the building.
0: Stop by if you want to see me shovel food in my face. We're going to take a break, though. We have much in the way of news today, and we will get into all of that in a minute, and Jason Taylor will help us on this Thursday morning. Jason, what do you have for us?
1: And the breaking news here, that super oversized load that everybody's following seems like moving from Jay to South Portland, making really slow progress, less than expected, because of its snail pace of under 5 miles an hour.

0: tell you where they're at and how long it's going to take to get to South Portland with that 683,000-pound generator coming up here at 6:30. Also, state of Tennessee halting an execution of a woman last night after she was still breathing. An hour later, Governor Bill Lee ordering a third-party review of that botched procedure as well. More on that coming up from ABC, that happening overnight. 6:22 right now, we've got 54 in Portland. Foggy, and your AccuWeather forecast.
1: Patchy fog to start the day, otherwise clouds and some sun at times, and becoming warmer. Our afternoon high 72. Partly cloudy and balmy tonight, low 62. Tomorrow, more clouds and sun, rather warm and humid, with a brief shower or two, especially in the afternoon. The high tomorrow, 77. I'm AccuWeather meteorologist Joe Lundberg on Southern Maine's official weather station. 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
5: So I got a first world problem to share, by the way. First world problem. So I, as I've explained on the air, I'm now using some AI tools to create a news brief for myself every morning, and it's on autopilot, so it does it without me doing anything anymore, which is fantastic. I have a website that I've created. I suppose I should, you know, say it over the air if anybody wants to follow along with what the news is of the day and what I kind of at least start with. You can go to what I go to every morning, which is WGANmorningbrief.com, which is where it all lives. I noticed, though, as I was going through my morning news scrape this morning, and I do a manual one with it, so I kind of do both. Anyway, I noticed that it didn't update today, and I was like, oh, that's the first time that's happened in the last, like, 2 months.
0: Why didn't it update for you automatically?
5: Every morning at, like, 5 o'clock in the morning.
6: Yeah, 4:50, yeah, 5 o'clock, it does that update.
0: Automatic pilot.
5: Yeah, no, it's I use Claude to, I have a sort of web host. It updates the brief every morning after doing a news scrape according to my direction.
0: Okay.
5: I said, you know, look here, do this, look for this type of thing, sort this way, et cetera. Mm-hmm. And then it puts it together for me in a way that is easy for me to read, and I like it, right? It's a good thing. But it didn't do it today, and I'm like, what, robots? Have you revolted against me? Is this more AI, like, you know, getting its own mind? And is this indication that I'm about to be murdered by the robots?
0: Yeah, working behind your back.
5: I won't do this for you anymore. I'm not your slave. Yeah. I don't know what it is. No, actually, I ran up against my usage credit limit on Claude. I am working on a different project for work, and it is so data intensive. It is so unbelievably, ridiculously work intensive with how much it's using my data credits that they're out. I'm out, and they reset tonight at like 1 a.m. or 2 a.m. or something like that. So I'm out of them. I could buy more, or I could switch to a different module that has different, because they have Fable and Opus and all this other stuff, right? So I can switch to one of those to do a lot of this work and continue working, which is what I just did. So this thing will be updated in the next probably 5-10 minutes. But anyway, this data project that I'm working on, I think you might like it, Jason.
0: Yeah.
5: I think you might like
0: it.
5: It's for Maine Policy Institute, and I don't want to like give away the store or whatever, but I have had a project in my head for 10 years that I've wanted to do that it was impractical to actually do because of the sheer volume of data collection and data analysis that would be necessary.

0: necessary, and then the work to actually display what I want to display. The project is to create a main political data hub or dashboard of some kind. So if you want any kind of information about any area in the state, whether it is a town or a precinct within a town or a city, a county, a congressional district, a state senate district, or a state house district, or you pick something, pick anything you want to, an area. If you want information about who lives there, you know, all the census data, like the population, their median income, you know, average home value, all the stuff that they collect in census. If you want information on how they vote, like in this election, they did this for this office, all the way back to as far as you want to go. What's the voter registration look like? You know, like you name it, a scrap of data that has to do with, hey, what are these? Who are these people and what do they think about stuff and what have they done in the last several years? I've wanted to have something that could display it and you could interact with and you could kind of figure out what the answers to those questions are.
1: So it's just simply a bunch of facts, basically about everywhere in Maine.
0: Every scrap of inch in Maine, yes. And I knew how to do it, but it was the reason why this is a 10-year long project for me is that it was impractical to do it because the volume of all that. To collect just the election results going back to 1990, that was 730,000 rows of data. 730,000 rows. So I can't do that. You know who can, though?
1: Claude.
0: Bingo. Yeah. And by the way, I now have election results going back to 1820. 1820,
1: touché,
0: ladies and gentlemen. Thank you very much. All right, we'll get into the news coming up next. Stay tuned. Be right back.
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10: ABC News, I'm Sherry Preston. No executions in Tennessee until an investigation is complete. That the order from the governor after the state tried to put Krista Pike to death overnight, but she survived two doses of the execution drug. She is at the hospital. No word on her condition. ABC's Andrea Fujii.
11: Pike was 18 when she and her then boyfriend tortured and murdered their fellow classmate, Colleen Slemmer, in 1995. Pike confessed, but claims her traumatic childhood and years of abuse were a factor.
10: The United Arab Emirates now says it's taking control of the investigation after a fly Dubai plane to Tel Aviv had to make an emergency landing in Saudi Arabia, the co-pilot allegedly stabbing the pilot. He's in custody. President Trump says he's still considering an export ban on diesel to try to bring prices down. Experts warn that likely will not work. Pentagon Chief Pete Hegseth confirms the 20% cut to the number of generals and admirals and says that Elon Musk will help lead a study on the future of war. This is ABC News.
1: 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Call 865-6600. Well, that super oversized load moving from Jay to South Portland is making less progress than expected because of its snail pace of under 5 miles an hour. It'll only travel to Gray tonight instead of finishing the trip. The 683,000-pound generator is traveling with a convoy of police escorts and utility crews and is drawing packs of curious spectators along the way. That load is now expected to arrive in South Portland Tuesday morning. Maine Attorney General's office says it's still not receiving any complaints from a donor to the Maine Community Foundation's Lewiston Shooting Fund. Last week, Daniel Chapin, claimed he was filing a complaint with the state after criticizing how the $7 million was divided between victims and nonprofits. But the Attorney General's office says it still has not received a single complaint from an actual donor. AG's office says it's open to reevaluating new evidence, but a recent lawsuit threat has not materialized, according to them. A Maine organization that provides education and guidance to child care providers is in danger of closing after losing its contract with the state. The Press Herald reports Maine Roads to Quality has been funded by contracts provided by the Maine Department of Health and Human Services. Those contracts are now being offered for $10 million over 2 years to a New York-based company that offers similar support for child care providers. Maine Road to Quality has provided guidance to more than 10,000 Maine child care providers every year. Cumberland County is introducing an early accountability program for young first-time offenders who are willing to take part in community programs instead of being convicted. District Attorney Jackie Sartor says a criminal conviction, even a misdemeanor, stays with people forever.
12: We want to give people the opportunity to avoid that consequence, but only when what they've done is pretty de minimis.
1: CBS 13 News reports Sartor is running for re-election against former DA Stephanie Anderson, who says referring those offenders to community programs was done under her tenure as well. Maine Healthcare is getting a $13.2 million grant to improve health care in rural areas through research in key areas. That grant will fund studies to improve outcomes of emergency conditions such as heart attack, stroke, and babies needing resuscitation at birth. WGAN News Time, 6:34. Markets now. From yesterday, Dow down by 443, S&P lower by 19, NASDAQ was up by 63. Stock futures this morning, currently the Dow is in the red by 129, the S&P in the positive by 17, NASDAQ is up by 196. Sports.
13: Last night in Game 2 of the American League Wild Card Series, the Boston Red Sox were outclassed by the New York Yankees 9-2, sweeping the series 2-0. The Bronx Bombers outscored the Sox in both games 18-2, with the Sox bullpen giving up 15 of those runs. In other words, they didn't show up to New York. The 2026 season is over for the Red Sox. Two teams that are still playing. The 1-2 New England Patriots practiced down in Gillette yesterday as they get ready for their Sunday matchup with the 3-0 Buffalo Bills. And the 1-0 Boston Bruins will be back on the ice Friday to play the Winnipeg Jets in their first road game of the season. Andy Mounter, News Radio, WGAN.
1: Thank you for the forecast, Joe Lambert.
14: Patchy fog to start the day, otherwise clouds and some sun at times and becoming warmer. Our afternoon high 72. Partly cloudy and balmy tonight. low 62. Tomorrow, more clouds and sun, rather warm and humid, with a brief shower or two, especially in the afternoon. The high tomorrow, 77.
1: 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Next high tide of Portland Harbor, 251 this afternoon. 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

0: It is 6:36 on the WGAN Morning News. I think Jason is really enjoying the super oversized load story. It feels like you love that one.
1: Oh, well, yeah, well, sure, why not?
0: There's many jokes to be made about that, I think.
1: Super oversized load?
0: It's taking too long.
1: Oh, really? Okay, well, I never even thought about going that direction, Matt, in your mind.
0: Believe me when I tell you the rest of the audience is.
1: Oh, they are? Okay. All right.
0: I can guarantee it. Right. I believe you. I believe you. I do. It is a fun story, though. It's actually hilarious in a few ways, right?
1: Yeah,
0: it's like this. They're trying to move this thing, and it just ain't going the way that they want it to.
1: Yeah. Less than 5 miles an hour. So, yes. And apparently there's like a million wheels on this semi.
0: Wouldn't there have to be?
1: Well, 683,000 pounds. Yeah.
0: And what is it? It's a big generator or something?
1: A generator. It's headed from, paper mill in Jay.
0: Yeah.
1: Headed to the southeast. And there are a number
0: Does it have to go 5 miles an hour all the way to the southeast?
1: Well, no. It's going to get on a ship.
0: A ship.
1: Here. And go the rest of the way. But coming from inland.
0: Yeah. This is why boats are still important, friends. Yeah. You can't put a lot of this stuff on the roads. You know, the funny thing about this is that when you put really, really big and heavy stuff on the roads, it really chews the roads up. I mean, there's weight limits on highways for a reason, for the big semi-trucks and whatever. So you don't want these things traveling over land anyway, not the least of which because they go 5 miles an hour and take days to go from point A to point B.
1: That's a point.
0: But they also chop up your roads while you're at it, and I don't think we need more of that in Maine. We've got plenty of potholes already. Don't need to make that worse.
2: So with that truckload, is it possible that...
3: Load up and get rid of the drug dealers.
2: Is that possible?
0: It's probably some room. And add a little weight, might make it go 4 miles an hour instead of five if you did that.
1: By the way, everybody I've lived with has complained that they have the worst potholes. Everybody.
0: Yeah, but I think we win. I do. I think we're actually right about our complaints.
1: Right.
0: Everybody does have potholes, but you know, one of Maine's challenges, and by the way, call in. I'm going to go to the phones in about 2 seconds here. 879-9426. One of Maine's challenges is that we have such a frankly large state. I mean, it's not Texas, obviously. It's not that large, but for a northeastern state, it is. And it's also very rural, and there's a lot of trucks on them. So they have a lot of areas that need to be maintained. You know, it's one of the advantages of New Hampshire, for instance. Like, they can spend less on roads because they just have a smaller state. They don't have to really worry about as many of them as we do and maintain them like we do. And we do have to maintain them because if we don't, you have, you know, people losing entire axles inside of a gigantic divot in the road because a truck has been driving by it with maybe a super oversized load in it. Possibly. But, you know, think about you should, when you have some time, Jason Taylor, I think you should be maybe visiting our friends up in the northern regions of the state or the western regions, or, you know, go up some of these more remote places where there's like one road that's down there. I mean, there's places up in northern Maine where they don't even have paved roads. It's just dirt roads, which are really logging roads that really only have trucks on them. And that's it, because they're going in and out of the woods. That's all they're doing.
1: So these are the only road to a town?
0: Yeah.
1: Really?
0: There's a saying that's quite famous in Maine. You can't get that from here. You can't get that from here, Bob. It is like almost like a joke with us in the state that everybody uses that. Can't get that from here. The reason why is because of the roads. You can't get to that place from here because it doesn't connect. You can't do it. You have to... Yeah, maybe you eventually can get there, but you got to go around this other weird way because, you know, especially in northern western Maine those areas, it's
1: the very
0: mountainy.
1: The very rural part that's mountainy, yeah.
0: Correct.
1: Yeah.
0: Nobody lives there, so they don't build that many roads up there anyway. It's a little bit, you know, hills and mountains, woods, etc. So there's not like a crossroad that would bring you from the tip of this road to the tip of that road, which really should be like a mile away, but it isn't because you got to go all the way down and all the way over and then all the way back up. And it's kind of wild when you get up there. You should visit. Go camping or something.
1: Yeah, that would be a great excuse to do that in that part of the state.
0: Do some investigation.
1: I still have to get to Acadia. I still haven't been there.
0: Yeah, you start there. That one's easier.
1: Yeah.
0: Yep.
1: Bar Harbor.
0: You'll have a good time, too. You can go shopping in Bar Harbor. You can
1: do all kinds of stuff.
0: Go to Pirate's Cove, play some putt-putt golf.
1: Yeah, get my wife to come up here, and we'll take a field trip and go there.
0: Yeah, that's a fantastic idea. I think that's a date.
1: My pet peeve, by the way.
0: Yes.
1: is roads right this area. I'm sure it's a very New England-y thing, going back all the generations, all the hundreds of years that roads have been here, all this part of the country. But we have intersections here. Everything kind of meanders. The roads
0: there
1: here,
0: is much
1: the
0: meandering.
1: Streets meander.
0: Yes, much meander.
1: You know, here's a fork in this, and we're not going to tell you until the last second which way is the right way to proceed down Route 1 or whatever, or Broadway in South Portland. You're going to have to guess until we give you that arrow at the last second. And then in Portland or around here, you know, an intersection isn't just a intersection of a couple of streets. No, there's a third street that comes in at an angle.
0: Yes.
1: So then you have basically an intersection of five roads coming together, and that's not
0: ideal.
1: It doesn't work out.
0: No, that's not ideal. I agree.
1: No.
0: Well said, sir. Well said. 879-9426, if you want to join us. I have plenty of news to get to, and I'm going to start to do that. But I do have Paul from South Portland on the line, and he's going to help me actually jump into the news because I think he's got a thought or two that I might actually probably want to piggyback off of a little bit. So, Paul, what's on your mind, sir?
4: Oh, man. So I saw this House resolution. I think it's 7008 that's supposed to stop and make it illegal for senators and congressmen to do any insider trading, their family, et cetera. And despite Troy Jackson accusing Susan Collins of being for insider trading, do you know she voted to bring that resolution to the table? And do you know whose party blocked it from coming to the table so they can't even vote on it?
0: Well, I don't want to spoil your fun here, Paul, so I'm going to let you tell the people, but I do indeed know. I do indeed know.
4: Yeah. Yeah, it was Troy Jackson's party. They stopped it from coming, so they're the ones that have prevented the bill that would end insider, you know, that would make it illegal, and Susan Collins is the one who voted to make it illegal. And where is that getting covered in the news today?
0: Nowhere. Nowhere. But the ads that are being run right now are accusing her. I actually saw one the other day that took the step, and they've been cheeky about this to this point. They've been kind of hinting at it. They've been wink, wink, nudge, nudging this whole thing the whole time. But they now are outright saying it. An ad that I saw, I think, on a Sunday football game said, Susan Collins is getting rich off of being a senator. She's made $10 million, you know, or whatever. They went down this big thing or whatever. And, I mean, if that isn't the biggest lie and biggest mischaracterization I have ever seen, she has been for 30 years on the bottom of the wealth list in the U.S. Senate. And to actually accuse her of profiteering like that with no real evidence at all is just how depraved and ridiculous our politics currently is, Paul.
4: And given what Troy Jackson has done to make money on the travel expense account.
0: Yeah.
4: And
0: that's
4: a documented thing.
0: Yes,
4: you know, I hate it when I used to hate it when I would see employees come up and they would try to, you know, diddle the expense account to make a couple extra bucks on the side. You know, you kind of like shrug and go, but boy, Troy Jackson has carried that to an extreme.
0: Well, he was the beneficiary of a nice little system whereby he was the guy that was giving like the approval for the things that he was reimbursing, like when you're your own boss. And you're doing the reimbursals and whatnot, and there's really no checks or balances or anything in the system that would, you know, flag that and then have somebody else make a decision and say no to it or anything like that, then it's in that a sweet little gig you've got. And isn't it funny, too, that level of kickback for him and that level of income, which basically got him into a full-time, very well-paid position in a position that is supposed to be a part-time, paid almost nothing position. Isn't it funny that he was able to start getting that reimbursement about the time he became Senate president and he didn't get it before when he was just regular state senator Troy Jackson? You know, the former state Senate presidents weren't saying, oh, yeah, no, definitely $80,000 seems normal. Absolutely. Yeah, that's great per diem. Go get yourself a sandwich. You know, they weren't doing that. But as soon as he's in charge, it's fine. It's fine, Paul. Don't worry about it. Thanks for the call, sir. Appreciate it, as always. 879-9426 is the phone number. And indeed, by the way, I do have a Troy Jackson story to kick off with here today, and I will in a minute. But we have Greg with us as well. Greg, what's on your mind, sir?
5: Well, I heard your segment on the potholes and the roads and stuff and the conditions of them.
0: Yes, sir.
5: I'm one of those guys that repairs the roads.
0: Ah, fabulous. Would you agree, sir, that they are particularly challenging in the great state of Maine?
5: Yes, they are, because we have such a variance in temperature from year to year. I mean, not like year to year, but a calendar year to calendar
0: Correct.
5: Year.
0: Yes.
5: The temperature ranges on, you know, from summer to winter back to summer again. And the way they build the roads is that they pour a concrete slab, and then they put a liner, and then they put the asphalt. Well, when the roads and the grounds get cold, and they freeze, and they thaw out, and they get dry, and they get warm, forms these cracks. And with the cracks, then you get the travel of the tractor trailers and your pickup trucks and stuff, and that wears out the road and creates potholes and whatnot. And there's only a small crew of people that can actually do these road repairs, and we've got a very narrow window in which we can do them at night with the less traffic, or we're going to be repairing them during the day, and that means a lane closure, which means traffic congestion. So,
0: yeah, and I got to apologize to Greg, and I'll apologize to you since you have to fix my roads. I think my truck is contributing to this too, because I I have a very large truck now, and it's a very heavy truck as well.
1: Yeah.
0: So I think I am not helping. I am not helping.
1: That is a monstrosity.
0: Yes, it is. America.
1: And you love it. Yeah.
5: There's only, like, you can do cold patching, and then you can do hot top. And cold patching, you can't do it. You can't do it when it's wet out, because it won't stay. It'll just fly out. And hot patching, you can only do at night, because that takes a whole lane closure. And it's basically like you put a little, you have a mobile furnace that keeps that hot top really hot, so you can actually pour it out. But that means you got to cut away, clean it all out, and then go through and fill it, and then let it cool. So, yeah, there's only a certain time of the day that that can actually be done, and that's at night.
0: So that's why I am so annoyed so often with the night construction on the roads, because
5: when you're driving through at, like, you know, 10:30, 11 o'clock at night, and the lane closure is done, and you're like, ah, Jesus, I'm one of those guys that's irritating you.
0: No, you aren't irritating me, Greg. How could you possibly irritate me?
5: Greg is not my real name. I just do that because I figure maybe there's some people out there that are listening to that work in the department that I do, and I'm just like, yeah, I don't want that kind of heat.
0: No, listen, not Greg. We support the Witness Protection Program here. It's entirely fine. You call up with the name Jim, Sam, or Bob. I don't care. It's fine. Thank you. This was educational. The more you know, I say.
6: Now remember that, because the more you know.
1: By the way,
0: I miss those. I do. Thanks a lot, Greg.
1: Did he say that he's actually out on the road, working on the road? Is he actually a road worker himself?
0: He was saying he's one of the guys that's fixing it.
1: Just like to pipe in, you know, and I've become conscious of this later on.
0: I wonder if he's pissed about the super oversized load right now.
1: You should have asked him.
0: I should have asked him. Yeah. I'm sorry, Greg.
1: Topical.
0: Greg, not Greg. I'm sorry. I didn't ask you that.
1: Yeah, topical now. Anyway, it's just important to really slow down when you see those workers on the road. I mean, 295 or whatever.
0: Yes.
1: Because they're close to you. And if you're going by at 40, you know, and I like it actually when they put the barrels a little bit in the lane. So you have
0: forcing you to get over a little. Yeah.
1: Get over a little. That makes you slow down. Because it's dangerous out there. Of course, we have those two people.
0: So if we're going to be nitpicky about traffic and the roads and stuff like that, may I say something?
1: Please.
0: Permission granted. Thank you. Man, do I hate the bridge work that they're doing on 295 right now, because I have to go through it every day. You know, it's I think they're working on exit 15 now, I think it is, or maybe it's the next one up. I don't know.
1: It's up by you.
0: Bridges. Yeah, it is.
1: Okay.
0: So to do it, you know, they are basically building a new bridge, and the old bridge will be taken down after they're done and they connect the road and everything. But to do that, what they do is they basically weave traffic, because they have to have stuff, I guess, in the middle here a little bit. So they have to have equipment, and they're, I think, building some stuff there. They just need the room over here. So they have to, like, take the straight lane that you're in, and then you have to slide to the right like this as you go through the bridge area, and then you have to slide back. So you get this, like, little, like, I don't know, button hook you're doing. You're kind of doing like a little, you know, drifting right, drifting left. It would be, you know, extremely dangerous under the best of circumstances. But every morning, because I leave in the morning at the early stages, right, all these damn trucks are on the road.
1: And they,
0: if you're a truck driver, I don't mean to defame you or anything like that, because I love you guys. You're great. I'm super pro truck driver, okay? But you guys don't really weave. You don't really weave, and I have to, because I'm going to run into a barrel or something like that if I don't. So if I'm, like, parallel with you and we get to these bridges, you know, I'm in a position where I either need to speed up or slow down so that I'm not next to this thing when it doesn't weave. And I understand why you don't weave. Look, I'm not, okay, you're going to jackknife your truck or something like that because you have to go right, and then you got to go left, and you don't want to do that because you're going to try. You could drift a little, though. Just a little bit, maybe.
1: So is this actually, they're rebuilding the 295 structure, or is it?
0: No, it's not 295 they're doing. It's the bridge that goes over it.
1: Okay,
0: it's like a side road.
1: Okay, so, got it.
0: You know, or a ramp, or, you know, whatever. Okay. They're doing a lot of work on exit 15 right now, which is near the park and ride that's down there in Yarmouth. So anyway, there's a lot of stuff they're doing there, and it's annoying. Highly annoying. Highly annoying. Let's get to the break, though, because it's that time. 879-9426. I promised to do a Jackson story, and I'm going to do that when I come back. Let's go to Jason Taylor and see what he's got in the news before we do that.
1: Anybody who lives in Portland, really downtown, or the peninsula area is going to know about this. After 3 years, scaffolding on the Trelawney building on Congress Street in Portland finally coming down. After 3 years of that, we'll explain what's going on with that. Also, Defense Secretary Pete Hegseth says he's slashing the number of generals and admirals at the Pentagon by 20%. More on that coming up from ABC. It's 6:53. We've got 54 in Portland with your AccuWeather forecast.
7: Patchy fog to start the day. Otherwise, clouds and some sun at times and becoming warmer. Our afternoon high 72. Partly cloudy and balmy tonight, low 62. Tomorrow, more clouds and sun, rather warm and humid with a brief shower or two, especially in the afternoon. The high tomorrow 77. I'm AccuWeather meteorologist Joe Lundberg on Southern Maine's official weather station. 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

0: All right, it is 6:55 WGAN Morning News. Coming up at 7 o'clock, we'll have Jason Savage from the Maine Republican Party with us. Josh Filler not able to join us today, so we do have some space at 7:30, so get some good stuff there, I'm sure. But let me do the story that I wanted to start with here, because you might remember that I started yesterday with Troy Jackson also, and it was about his comments about Jewish voters. Well, I said that that was a problem for him. It was a giant faux pas. It was a gaffe. It was a mistake. It was a problem. And I think it will continue to be a problem, by the way. And he recognizes that because he's out there groveling now. Democratic U.S. Senate candidate Troy Jackson apologized on Wednesday for suggesting in a TV interview that some Mainers are uncomfortable calling Israel's actions in Gaza a genocide because they are Jewish. Jackson, who has called the war in Gaza a genocide on the campaign trail, including at a recent town hall, used the term again during an interview with News Center Maine that aired on Wednesday. In it, he said that some Mainers are uncomfortable with the word, quote, only because, you know, they're Jewish and you know what that means to them with the Holocaust. The generalization drew quick attention from Republicans and Jewish publications during Jackson's pivotal U.S. Senate race against Susan Collins. The candidate offered an apology and issued a statement that sought to clarify his views in a Wednesday statement. Clarify, because I was misunderstood, of course. Quote, I believe what's happening in Gaza is genocide, and I also, because I'm stupid. I added that last bit. Sorry. I also understand that word carries particular weight for many Jewish families given the Holocaust, the genocide of 6 million Jews, he said. In trying to acknowledge that, I misspoke and made a generalization about Jewish Mainers' views that does not reflect what I meant to say. I apologize for the pain that I have caused. Jackson noted that Mainers hold a range of deeply considered views. The Democrat said that he would fight anti-Semitism and work for lasting peace and security in the Middle East. You know, it's always amusing to me when politicians like Jackson end up figuring out they bleeped up.
1: I'm really sorry that this happened.
0: I'm really sorry. By the way, I'm very excited about that new Facebook movie coming out. They recast Zuckerberg. It's not Jesse Eisenberg anymore.
2: Thank God.
0: It's the dude from what's that show with the family and the money and the, you know, millions or billions. What is that?
2: Which one?
0: Brian Cox is the lead in it. Oh, God. What is that show? But anyway, he's in that show, the guy who's playing Zuckerberg. Anyway, let's not distract from my point. My point here was ultimately that when they do this, when they end up groveling and they realize they messed up, they get so much more thoughtful and considered. You know, I realize people have some deeply considered views here, which is not what he sounds like when he's in front of these clapping seal morons at these rallies, where he more or less says, verbatim, if you don't agree with me that it is genocide, then you're corrupted, wrong, or you're blind, or you're stupid, or what. You know, he's very insulting about people who don't share his opinion. But now it's well considered. Jason Savage next.
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6: From ABC News, I'm Sherry Preston.
1: an execution in Tennessee ends with a death row inmate still alive. ABC's Jim Ryan with more on why all executions in the state are being halted for now.
6: Krista Gayle Pike had been sentenced to die for killing a classmate in 1995. During last night's execution attempt,
7: she let out a loud grunt, lifted her head up, her mouth opened, her body flexed as she gasped for air.
6: But media witness Will Puckett says that an hour later she was still alive and taken by ambulance to a hospital. Tennessee Governor Bill Lee has halted all lethal injections in his state until an investigation into this apparently botched execution is complete. Jim Ryan, ABC News.
1: Those who were on board are still talking about the Fly Dubai plane that was nearly brought down when the co-pilot attacked the pilot with a knife. The pilot able to open the cockpit door, letting passengers hold down the attacker.
8: That co-pilot has been detained in Saudi Arabia, where he's being interrogated. And ABC News confirming that Israeli passenger who put the suspect in a chokehold and pulled the plane out of that dive works as a plumber. He's been credited with preventing a disaster.
1: ABC's Tom Sophie Burridge. New York Governor Kathy Hochul, as more information comes to light about the woman who says she was gang raped at a frat house at Cornell University 2 years ago.
9: What happened to this young college student at Cornell University is nothing short of horrifying and shocking. Mm-hmm. And I believe that she deserves justice and there must be accountability. Mm-hmm. That is why I called for an outside independent counsel to conduct an investigation of what exactly transpired.
1: ABC News obtaining a 99-page report done at Cornell on what the

0: Victim said during a hearing at the school last year. In it, she said she felt like bait, surrounded by lions, and says she told police weeks afterward she could say with 100% confidence she was raped. Glaciers in Switzerland have lost over 5% of their volume since the beginning of the year, the second biggest percentage drop on record. 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
6: 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An investigation continues after a camper ban overturned Wednesday afternoon near Sebago Lake in Standish. Dispatchers say the ban went off the road near Route 35 by the Sebago Lake Scenic Overlook. No immediate word on injuries in that crash, however. A woman, though, we know about her. She is dead after crashing into a utility pole in Piscataquis County. Sheriff's Office says 61-year-old Tracy Bonnie Corson of Parkman was ejected from her vehicle after striking a pole in Parkman late Tuesday night. She died at the scene. Cause that crash is under investigation. Maine Ethics Commission not going to investigate whether a Republican Maine lawmaker broke confidentiality laws. House Speaker Ryan Fecteau asked for the investigation after a letter Representative Katrina Smith sent to the Ethics Commission was published by two media outlets. Smith's letter suggested Fecteau's appointment as head of the Biddeford Housing Authority could be a conflict of interest. The Ethics Commission, though, says no laws were broken because Smith's letter to them was not filed as a complaint. Democratic U.S. Senate candidate Troy Jackson now apologizing for remarks he made about the war in Gaza. During a TV interview, Jackson said it was unfortunate that Jewish Mainers don't like the label to label the war in Gaza as genocide. Jackson has apologized and says he realizes the word genocide carries a particular weight for many Jewish families given the Holocaust. Jackson also condemned Hamas in that TV interview before he apologized, saying there's senseless killing on both sides. Scaffolding on the Trelawney building on Congress Street in Portland coming down after 3 years.
7: Ongoing facade work on the historic building has led to frustration from residents as well as business owners on the ground floor. Building owner Jeffrey Rice faces penalties from the city because the work has gone on longer than the time frame outlined by Portland's Historic Preservation Code. According to the Press Herald, the contractor says the scaffolding should be removed within the next week to 10 days, depending on weather. I'm Frankie Azzarata, News Radio WGAN.
6: Cumberland County District Attorney Jackie Sartoris touting a new program that allows first-time criminal offenders a chance to avoid a conviction if they take part in community programs. Sartoris is running against former Cumberland County DA Stephanie Anderson, who says that program's nothing new.
8: We were doing that for years and years. I diverted literally thousands of people into programs like restitution and community service.
6: CBS 13 News reports Sartoris is running for re-election as a Democrat while Anderson is running as an independent. Work now underway on a 183-unit apartment complex in Topsom, which is being called a major housing development. Press Herald reports developers chose Topsom for the project in part because the town's policies were friendlier than nearby towns. The complex, known as the Lupine, is largely being built on what's currently currently a parking lot and is being described as a big city building in a community setting. WGAN News Time now is 7:06. Markets from yesterday, Dow was down Wednesday by 443, S&P lower by 19, NASDAQ up by 63. Stock futures this morning, currently Dow is in the red by 129, S&P positive by 17, NASDAQ is up 196. Checking sports.
9: Last night in Game 2 of the American League Wild Card Series, the Boston Red Sox were outclassed by the New York Yankees 9-2, sweeping the series 2-0. The Bronx Bombers outscored the Sox in both games 18-2, with the Sox bullpen giving up 15 of those runs. In other words, they didn't show up to New York. The 2026 season is over for the Red Sox. Two teams that are still playing, the 1-2 New England Patriots practiced down in Gillette yesterday as they get ready for their Sunday matchup with the 3-0 Buffalo Bills. And the 1-0 Boston Bruins will be back on the ice Friday to play the Winnipeg Jets in their first road game of the season. Andy Mounter, News Radio, WGAN.
6: Thank you for the forecast now. Meteorologist Joe Lundberg.
10: Patchy fog to start the day, otherwise clouds and some sun at times, and becoming warmer, our afternoon high 72. Partly cloudy and balmy tonight, low 62. Tomorrow, more clouds and sun, rather warm but humid, with a brief shower or two, especially in the afternoon. The high tomorrow, 77.
6: 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Next high tide at Portland Harbor, 2:51 this afternoon. I'm Jason Taylor, News Radio WGAN.
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0: All right, we're back at 7:08 on the WGAN Morning News. It is Thursday morning, and at this time every Thursday when we can, we talk to Jason Savage from the Maine Republican Party, and he's with us once more. Jason, it's always a pleasure to talk to you. How are things?
1: It's good to be with you. Rather than talk about the Red Sox this morning, I'm just going to comment on that iconic bumper music for Gen X.
0: Indeed.
1: We just had there.
0: An excellent comment, and I, too, wish to ignore everything that happened in the last 2 days for the Boston Red Sox, so we shall move on, sir. We shall move on. First of all, let's talk about Mr. Troy Jackson. I was just talking before you joined about his groveling apology to Jewish voters after suggesting that, you know, that whole pesky Holocaust thing that they all experienced was the reason why they're unwilling to call what's happening in Gaza a genocide. It's a huge gaffe. It's a big mistake, and he knows it, which is why he's making his apology now. I was talking to somebody in Collins World maybe like 2 weeks ago, and they told me if Troy Jackson somehow wins this race, the thing that ultimately will have allowed that to happen is the fact that he was the candidate for such a short time. Because if you get enough exposure to this guy over a certain amount of time, things like this are inevitable and will happen, and then people are going to be like, no, I'm good.
1: Yeah.
0: So your thoughts on this particular scandal, sir, and of course where we stand today with this race.
1: I don't think Troy Jackson has enough of an understanding of the Middle East to even know, or of world history to even know really what genocide is or what's happening.
0: Yeah, it could start with a dictionary. That would be a start.
1: Yeah. Secondarily, I don't know that I've ever seen a U.S. Senate race where a written apology was issued where I was not only 100% certain that the candidate didn't write it, but I was 100% certain that the candidate didn't even understand it. And that's what just happened. And it's because, look, make no mistake, Troy's scared his base is not going to like him. Troy does not know how to represent anything other than the Democrat base. And the base over the last week has been screaming that Troy needs to talk about genocide. So Troy started talking about genocide. Troy doesn't understand what genocide is. Troy doesn't understand the Middle East. So he was parroting what his base was telling him, and it got exposed. And he's still, to this day, after making the mistake that he made, after issuing the apology he didn't write and doesn't understand, he still to this moment doesn't understand the issue. I promise you. Everybody out there, I promise you, he still has no clue what's going on.
0: No, he doesn't. And actually, interesting how you put that a moment ago, that he's, you know, sort of scared of his own base. That is, to me, the whole story here, is he, you know, understands that in order to win this race, he needs not only the Democratic base and the Plattner people in particular to be, you know, willing to go vote for him, but they need to be enthusiastic. They've got to love him, you know, and he wants the love and attention the Plattner had, which he doesn't get, which is funny. But he knows that this is what he has to say, is my point. Like, I don't think he believes this. I don't even, as you point out, I don't think he even knows this. Like, I don't think there's any level of information in the guy's head which would allow one to even say whether it is or is not a genocide. If you asked him how many people have been killed in the war, when it started, what it's about, you're not going to get an answer from Troy Jackson. But he knows that he has clapping seals that are in the

0: audience for his, you know, his rallies, and he has to tell them certain things. And so he's like, fine, I'm going to do that. And that's one of the things I don't like about politicians, is that they have no actual convictions of their own. All they're doing is telling you what you want to hear so that they can get votes. And that's him in a nutshell.
1: Yeah. I mean, he'd be better off to just go sip a boba tea.
0: Well, he's been doing that, too. That's a separate thing. That's a separate thing, Jason, about him and his like social media team of clear, you know, Gen Z kids that are trying to make him hip and cool and failing so miserably. They keep doing this with these fossilized, boring, lame candidates. They're trying to put lipstick on a pig, and it just doesn't work.
1: I mean, we watched it with Graham Plattner, too. Remember, maybe you didn't. I had several women I know that were commenting on how Graham Plattner evolved to wearing the short shorts. They started like feminizing him with, you know, the short shorts. And I think they thought they were making him like trendy and urban. They're just making him look weird to a bunch of working class Maine guys. And they're doing the same thing to Troy Jackson, the boba tea thing, the short shorts. Like, I mean, all right, I guess Troy will be whatever they tell him to be, or try to be whatever they tell him to be, but he still isn't going to understand the Middle East. So
0: do you, how much of an effect do you think that the gaffe has, or some of these recent missteps have? I mean, is this materially helping Collins right now? I mean, I keep asking people who join the show this question, and it's all the same version of one ultimate question here, which is, have we reached such a saturation point where everybody's basically tuned out at this point because of all the ads and all the everything? So almost anything that happens in the race is kind of irrelevant because they just aren't paying attention anymore because it's overwhelming? Or does stuff like this still sink in? Do you have a thought?
1: I do. I think that it maybe sinks in with a very, very small percentage in the middle. But here's what I think the biggest impact of this is. His team is clearly now realizing that they can't actually put, like, the quotable Troy Jackson really on the campaign trail, because they don't know what the hell he's going to say, and they know that they can't defend half of it. So they're going to pull him back from retail political operations. They've already been doing that a lot. And the more he gets pulled back, the more it impacts his ability to actually do the things he needs to turn out voters. So, you know, it's like, it's similar to the Joe Biden strategy, except, you know, Susan Collins is a hell of a retail campaigner, and she's not going to get knocked off the campaign trail for anything. And, you know, she knows how a lot of these voters that Troy needs have voted for Senator Collins in the past. So he really needs to be out doing the retail work in a close race. And I think they're going to try to hide him because he clearly, like, his mouth is going to get him in trouble over and over again.
0: Mm-hmm. Jason Savage, former executive director of the Maine Republican Party. I still got to mess with that sometimes there, Jason. Senior advisor now to the Maine Republican Party. Talking to us a little bit about the races that are going on here. It's been a big week in the last, a couple weeks, really, in the gubernatorial race. A lot of activity, particularly from Bobby Charles. I talked to Bobby yesterday, and we were chatting a little bit about his 207 energy plan, and I found it amusing when he releases that, right? You've got a problem. Everyone agrees that we have a problem right now with home heating oil prices, with gas prices, with energy, etc. And he comes up with some sort of idea. And whatever you think of his idea, it's new, it's different, it's an idea, it's something that's going to actually, you know, potentially address the problem. And then you have the other two candidates in this race basically saying, well, you don't hate Donald Trump enough. You're not blaming him enough. Well, whoever's fault it is, it's definitely something that needs to be addressed and fixed, right? And you have one candidate out of the three that's saying anything of note about it. Is that kind of thing sinking in to the voters of Maine right now? How do you view this race?
1: I think that the race is closer than people want to believe from the polling. And I think the Democrats have a lot of just wishful thinking that they're coasting on this. I think Bobby is a far better candidate than they give him credit for. And he's going to continue putting forward good ideas. And, you know, he's not afraid to do that, which I think is a really, really big credit to him. He's going to put his ideas out there, and he's going to fight this battle on that basis of, here's what I will do. They don't want to tell you what they'll do. And now we know from news yesterday, I think, that, you know, Hannah Pingree and Janet Mills helped create a $1 billion budget gap that the next governor has to address. So you think that Hannah Pingree is going to come in and cut enough spending to fix a $1 billion structural gap? Or do you think she's going to raise taxes? Because I think the last 8 years tell us the answer to that question.
0: Yes. And I think the other element about this, and I've had several callers that have talked about this in the last week, is, you know, the Pingree, the Mills group inside the Democratic Party is, I think, aware of the fact right now that they have an escape hatch from responsibility for all the things that people are unhappy about in Maine right now, whether it's energy prices or housing values, or if it's taxes or whatever else. they have Donald Trump and they can just point at him. And it's an easy sell because when people are unhappy, they basically look at the person on the top and say, well, it's your fault. So they can kind of pretend like they didn't have something to do with it. And it's the job of

0: $700 in Maine. These are all comparisons that the president and the federal government didn't make. They're decisions made in Augusta that make things in Maine more expensive than anywhere else. And I think that's the case we got to keep making. And yeah, they want the escape hatch, but you know, that political escape hatch, if Hannah Pinger becomes governor and raises taxes, you know, she's throwing us out the airlock while she takes the escape hatch. They can't blame that $1 billion budget gap on Donald Trump. It's because they've blown through money and no plan to fix it.
1: Jason Savage joining us as we talk about the state of play here in the in Maine for 2026. We're only down to, you know, I guess like what, 4.5 weeks or something like that now. I mean, election day is basically a month away, Jason. What do you think you're going to see down here in the stretch for all these races? You know, you're starting to definitely see, I think, a better picture of what voters think and who's enthusiastic and who's going to show up and whatnot. What do you think that this landscape actually looks like? Because there's been so much speculation and so many assumptions that I think it's worth maybe a more attuned eye at it. And that would be Jason Savage's eye. So tell me a little more about what you see.
0: Well, I think that I've seen some data that is not publicly released. And I think that a number of these races are close. I think the governor's race is closer. I think pretty much everything is going to be closer than what you would believe from the polling that you've seen. And I think that the biggest question that I still have is, you know, in the era of Donald Trump as president, and this is not a dig on President Trump, but what I've learned is very different from before he was president, is that the world changes very fast. And so we could see something that happens tomorrow or next Monday or Tuesday that changes things dramatically. And so I don't know that I'm going to feel like I can project anything until we're about 3 or 4 days out from the election, when most of this stuff is really baked in. But, you know, we get some deal and, you know, the Strait of Hormuz, the oil is moving through there at a higher rate than it has been for a while. You know, we get some moderated energy prices. You know, we can't obviously moderate Maine's because of Janet Mills and Hannah Pinger, but things can change. So I'm still cautiously optimistic, but it's going to take a lot of hard work and a lot of people showing up to vote.
1: And that's where we'll have to end on this fine Thursday morning. Appreciate it, Jason Savage. As always, get some chicken soup and start to feel a little bit better, sir. And we will talk again next Thursday. Appreciate it.
0: Always a pleasure. Thank you, Matt.
1: All right, let's take a break.
2: He's got that husky sound.
1: Everybody's sick right now, by the way.
2: Yeah.
1: Everybody's not feeling that.
2: When you have that husky sound, that's that.
1: Yeah, you can tell immediately. Mm-hmm. That's right. I somehow have avoided. You know what? I am so proud of myself. I made that international trip. I was on a plane as long as I was, and I was in some foreign land or whatever, and I didn't get sick at any point along the way, and I still haven't got sick since I've been back. And now that I've said that, I'm sure I'm going to come down with something tomorrow morning. But I'm excited about that, because I usually get something on a plane.
2: Are you used to jinxing yourself like that?
1: It's inevitable. I might as well just get it out of the way now.
2: Okay. Well,
1: yep.
2: All right. Makes sense.
1: What do you got in the newsroom today, sir?
2: Traffic flowing again on the main turnpike in Falmouth after an overturned crash, or overnight crash, I should say, you know, involving an overturned tractor trailer. We'll tell you about that coming up. Backed up traffic for a while, but traffic back to normal there. Meanwhile, the motive is still unclear after one pilot reportedly stabbed another pilot on a plane bound for Israel Wednesday. That plane making an emergency landing in Saudi Arabia. We'll have more on that coming up from ABC. Meanwhile, here in Portland, it is 7:21:54 outside. You're accurate about the forecast.
3: Patchy fog to start the day, otherwise clouds and some sun at times, and becoming warmer. Our afternoon high 72. Partly cloudy and balmy tonight, low 62. Tomorrow, more clouds and sun, rather warm and humid, with a brief shower or two, especially in the afternoon. The high tomorrow, 77. I'm AccuWeather meteorologist Joe Lundberg on Southern Maine's official weather station, News Radio 98.5 FM and AM 560 WGAN.
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0: Okay, so Jason Taylor, how much of the story about that cockpit stabbing and the whole, you know, fight between the pilots of that plane story are you following? Because it is wild.
1: Yeah, it is. Okay, and everything is sketchy. And this came out, like, I want to say early afternoon yesterday when
0: it
1: actually happened. But was it the co-pilot that stabbed the pilot or the pilot that stabbed the co-pilot and then tried to
0: It was the co-pilot that stabbed the captain.
1: Yeah, that's what we're getting now. But I've heard both sides of that and some confusion about that.
0: And then passengers, subdued the
1: guy. Well, and then the pilot stabbed the co-pilot. Is that what we're saying?
0: I think that the way that the Wall Street Journal is reporting it, it says that the
1: co-pilot
0: stabbed the captain.
1: Okay, well then, this captain then came out, was able to open the door from the cockpit there and came out. That's when everybody got freaked out went into the cockpit, you know, and went into the cockpit and subdued the pilot or co-pilot or whoever was the responsible there. And then I guess somebody was able to land the plane in Saudi Arabia.
0: Somebody.
1: So, everything's sketchy.
0: Isn't that a movie, though? It's like, you know, it's like think about that for a second. You have the captain and the co-pilot, some sort of conflict happens. The captain gets stabbed, right? And then the co-pilot guy is basically a criminal and people subdue him or whatever. So he's not going to fly the plane. The captain's bleeding out. He's like, I can't fly the plane. Is anyone here a pilot? You know, that's a movie. That's a movie.
1: Oh, yeah, it would be. Yeah, and it's not airplane.
0: No, it's not. There's no inflatable autopilot for this plane.
1: You know, and here we are coming up on the anniversary of the October 7th, the invasion by Hamas into Israel and all that. And then there's...
0: Right, it was going to Tel Aviv. Is that what you're getting at?
1: The plane was, yeah.
0: The plane was, yeah.
1: Yeah, and so we have, you know, is there some ramifications involving that or not?
0: No idea.
1: Yeah, we have no idea what the motive is right now. And so, yes, it's very wild.
0: What? Yeah. Pretty much what I think every time I step on a plane, by the way.
1: Is that going to happen?
0: I'm not scared of flying, especially since I do it so much. I'm not scared of flying. I'm not scared of takeoff. I'm not scared of landing. I'm not apprehensive.

0: about flying or anxious, but I will admit that every time I get on a plane, my brain goes to the inevitable in-air disaster that could and maybe will take place. Whether that is, you know, somebody busting into the thing to, you know, attack the pilot, or if it's the engine going out or whatever. I always think about, you know, if I ended up in this ocean, they'd probably never find me or my laptop, or it's like I'm gone if we go down here. That would be a bummer. And then I move on with my day. I just have the thought.
1: Okay, so briefly, okay, well, then you get it out of your system. But this plane apparently plunged like 14,000 feet really, really, really fast. Can you imagine?
0: This is a movie. This is a movie.
1: Oh, and somebody was actually doing, I saw some video of this. Somebody was, you know, from their seat was looking back with their phone.
0: Oh, of course.
1: Filming it, you know, or recording this. And how did they, you could see this person, top of their head probably was hitting the top, you know, where the compartment there. How does that happen? How do they record that while they're plunging like that 14,000
0: feet? A fantastic question I have no answers to. It's a wild story, to say the least. We have a little bit of space on the other side of this break, though, because we do not have Josh Filler today. So your calls, very welcome. 879-9426. Be right back.
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7: ABC News, I'm Sherry Preston. The execution of a convicted killer in Tennessee ending overnight with her still alive. Reporter Tori Gessner from ABC affiliate WKRN was there for what was supposed to be the execution of Krista Pike.
8: The curtains close at first at 7:46, and she was clearly still alive. She was clearly still breathing and snoring. We could audibly hear that.
7: Officials say Pike survived two doses of the execution drug and is now at a hospital. Tennessee's governor ordering a full investigation. The United Arab Emirates says it's in charge of the probe into what happened aboard a Fly Dubai plane to Tel Aviv, the co-pilot apparently attacking the pilot. Israeli officials say it was a possible terror plot to crash the plane. The co-pilot is in custody in Saudi Arabia. New documents obtained by ABC News show the woman who says she was gang raped at Cornell University says she, quote, felt like bait, and that there, in her words, were lions around me. This is ABC News.
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0: controls to Maine business and industry. Well, traffic is flowing again on the Maine Turnpike in Falmouth after an overnight crash involving a tractor-trailer. Police say that tractor-trailer tanker overturned after hitting a broken-down SUV just after 2:30 this morning. Driver and the passenger in the SUV and the driver of the tractor-trailer, they were taken to Maine Medical Center in Portland for evaluation. No serious injuries, though, reported there. The Maine Attorney General's office says it still has not received a complaint from a donor to the Maine Community Foundation's Lewiston Shooting Fund. Now, last week, Daniel Chapin claimed he was filing a complaint with the state after criticizing how $7 million was divided between victims and nonprofits. But the Attorney General's office says it still has not received a single complaint from an actual donor. AG's office says it's open to reevaluating new evidence, but a recent lawsuit threat has not materialized. A Maine organization that provides education and guidance to child care providers is in danger of closing after losing its contract with the state. Press Herald reports Maine Roads to Quality has been funded by contracts provided by the Maine Department of Health and Human Services. Those contracts, though, are now being offered for $10 million over 2 years to a New York-based company that offers similar support for child care providers. Maine Roads to Quality has provided guidance to more than 10,000 Maine child care providers and does so every year. Maine will have to spend more money to keep the state's SNAP food assistance program running as federal cuts start today under legislation passed by Congress last year. Robin McCarthy with the Good Shepherd Food Bank says Maine's benefits are funded, but food supplies at the pantries they work with are under threat.
1: There's no threat to SNAP benefits. It's costing more to buy food, to get the food where it needs to go, and demand is higher than ever.
0: CBS 13 News reports the Mills administration has set aside $6 million to cover its share of that program. Maine Health is getting a $13.2 million grant to improve health care in rural areas through research in key areas. That grant will fund studies to improve outcomes for emergency conditions such as heart attacks, strokes, babies in need of resuscitation at birth as well. WGAN News Time is 7:34. Markets yesterday, Wednesday, Dow was down 443, S&P lower by 19, NASDAQ was up by 63. Stock futures this morning, currently the Dow is in the red by 14, S&P up by 13, NASDAQ is up by 142. Sports.
2: Last night in Game 2 of the American League Wild Card Series, the Boston Red Sox were outclassed by the New York Yankees 9-2, sweeping the series 2-0. The Bronx Bombers outscored the Sox in both games 18-2, with the Sox bullpen giving up 15 of those runs. In other words, they didn't show up to New York. The 2026 season is over for the Red Sox. Two teams that are still playing. The 1-2 New England Patriots practiced down in Gillette yesterday as they get ready for their Sunday matchup with the 3-0 Buffalo Bills. And the 1-0 Boston Bruins will be back on the ice Friday to play the Winnipeg Jets in their first road game of the season. Andy Mounter, News Radio, WGAN.
0: I give you the forecast, Joe Lundberg.
3: Clouds and some sun at times and becoming warmer. Our afternoon high 72. Partly cloudy and balmy tonight, low 60. Tomorrow, more clouds and sun, rather warm and humid, with a brief shower or two, especially in the afternoon. The high tomorrow, 77.
0: 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Next high tide at Portland Harbor, 2:51 this afternoon. 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

0: All right, we're back. It's 7:36. At this time, we usually get an opportunity to speak with Josh Filler, and everybody always enjoys that conversation. He is unable to join us today, though, sadly. So we do have some time and some space open for you, 879-9426, if you'd like to join the program. It's also the text line, as you all know, 879-9426, and it's been active this morning, very active, and I need to get back to several of you, so I will. So that's coming up in just a minute. And then you can email me, matt@wgan.com. All great ways of contacting the show, so go ahead and give us a call. Looks like Al from Portland's already done so, so why don't I start off with Al, and then I'll get into some of the stories that I have yet to cover this morning. Al, how are things?
1: Oh, they're great. Thank you for taking my call. I want to be an educated voter, and I want to know where do I go online or whatever to educate myself about who's running for Portland City Council. I want someone that isn't a democratic socialist. I want somebody that will that will work with Mark Dion, clean up the dirty needles, address this one needle for 100. I mean, that's just insane. And as of now, I'm not educated about who's running for city council.
0: Yes. So I've got a couple answers for you that may help. The first one is to get the names of the candidates. So get the names of the candidates. The city of Portland has, which is portlandmaine.gov, they have like basically an informational thing that allows you to see sort of like who is going to be, you know, on the ballot and what they're going to be doing. The thing that you really want, though, Al, is some sort of a like breakdown of who they are and what they care about, right? That's what
1: exactly.
0: You really want. So there's a couple of options for you, and I don't really feel awesome about any of these ones to maybe recommend to you, but well, it's mostly because I don't trust the Portland Press Herald, and I don't really trust the Maine Monitor either. But they both do have, a breakdown of the candidates, right? Like the Press Herald has a breakdown for Portland City Council's District 4 race that talks about the candidates. They feature them. In fact, I think it might actually potentially be on the cover of today's Press Herald, believe it or not. But it, you know, gives the name of the person. It gives like their quote about themselves, like what they care about. And, you know, there's, you know, some stuff you can pull out from how they talk that I think is helpful to you to maybe get a better sense of who they are. But what I really probably suggest you do if you've got a little bit of time, Al, is just get their names, like who's actually running, like who are these people? And you can, again, can get that from the portlandmaine.gov thing. Or anywhere else. I mean, this is listed in a lot of places. But get their names and then go look them up. They should all have websites, and they should have, most of them should have like Facebook pages and stuff. And this is what I do for my local town council stuff. It is always very apparent who the hell these people are just by reading them for maybe a minute and a half. You know, when you get to their about page or issues I care about or something like that, you either see something that says, the needle program in Portland has been a disaster, and I need to do something to fix it, and one-to-one exchange, and Mark Dion's awesome. Or you get, I love Joseph Stalin. And you know, you can kind of make up your own mind after you read that, I think. That's probably the best.
1: And the two counselors in the past that both said that discarded the hypodermic needles weren't a public health threat. I want them to go away.
0: Yes, I do
1: thank
0: too,
1: Al. Thank you, Matt. Thank you, Matt, for your help, and thank you for what you do. Have a wonderful day.
0: You as well, Al. And remember, by the way, Al, that you are a proxy for people like me who don't live in Portland but need you to vote for somebody like that. So you go with Christ, my friend. You go.
1: All right.
0: Go do what you're doing. Appreciate it. 879-9426 is the phone number. Call's very welcome in this segment because we are open. So let's go to Andy in Sanford. Who is next? Andy, go ahead.
2: Morning, Matt. Hey, you know, we're being programmed. There isn't one news session that doesn't talk about the price of gasoline. Every day, every minute, every time the news comes on, the price of gas is shown. Nobody knows. They never talk about the amount of oil that's being refined at the refinery. Is the refinery running out of oil to refine? They're getting plenty of oil, aren't they?
0: It's complicated. There's definitely issues with refinement. I would say that is accurate. There is also a supply issue. They're getting less. And, you know, the bigger problem, though, is that it's changing in, like, you know, what, like, the imports, right, are coming in differently. So the exports are changing to match it. So what you have available domestically is a little different than it used to be. I mean, like, to actually explain this all would probably take me an entire segment, I would say. But I think you're on the right track, though, which is that it's about a hell of a lot more than just like, oh, we don't have any oil. That's not 100% accurate.
2: I know California shut down like 6 refineries, haven't they?
0: I don't know the exact number, but yes.
2: Yeah, and that was a refinery that could refine our oil.
0: Certainly. I think that is definitely an issue.
2: Yeah, I never could understand why we can't refine our own oil. Why, you know, like Venezuelan oil we can refine, but we can't refine oil that comes out of our own country.
0: Yeah, I don't really understand too much about that either, other than the fact that the oil itself is different, and so the refining process has to be different. Like, machines have to be calibrated differently, and they have to, they're not, right. It's not interchangeable. So that's the only thing I know about it, frankly.
2: Well, I think it's the consistency of the oil.
0: I believe you're right, yes. I think it's like thickness, you know. Maybe it's viscosity. I don't know exactly what it is, but it's something that makes it a little different.
2: I watch Kudlow in the afternoons on a Fox Business channel, not the Fox News channel, but Fox Business. And if you listen to him for a while, you're going to get a total different view of what the economy is doing. All the newspapers and the news is only talking about gasoline. They're not talking about increased work, increased pay, and all that stuff. That all goes to the economy. It's not just gasoline.
0: Yeah, good thoughts, Andy. Appreciate it. That's Caller of the Week material, possibly, on this Thursday morning. Appreciate it, sir. And I want to keep moving on with other calls, though. And we have Gordon with us. Gordon, how was your Thursday?
3: Well, I don't know. I got up to you talking about asphalt. listen, actually, that's a good thing. I just want to bring something up about Irving. I am an Irving customer. And you just talked about refineries. Did you know that they're shutting down this year?
0: Actually, I did.
3: Because they have to upgrade their refining going on.
0: Yes.
3: Probably New Brunswick area.
0: Mm-hmm. I actually, believe it or not, did know that, yeah.
3: Oh, I'm sorry. Okay.
0: No, that's okay. I don't know how many people who are listening to us know that.
3: It's going to affect us in Maine or New England because they have a lot of stations. And I actually buy their fuel, and I have no problem with it. Anyways.
0: That's the only place my wife shops, Gordon. She gets good deals there, and so, you know, I think she's pretty loyal to our one, at least the station that's in our town. So I have no problem with Irving either, frankly.
3: No, my wife likes me when I get a super large soda pop chock full of ice on it. She likes that. Anyways, the purpose of my call was to call up. You live in a section of 295, which is the worst section on 295, and never been able to fix it. There is more problems with hydroplaning.
0: Oh,
3: when you go on the southbound of the Royal River, getting into the other side of Fountain, and then it's better when you cross the borderline, the bridge over into Portland. For some reason, they got that section. But I will tell you, and I live north of the Thompson area, and the 295, when they shut the thing off and they fix it, because you can actually drive, they route people on Route 201, and they can work on the whole interstate. At least half of the time is what I'm referring to. But that section of the road is fine. But that section that you live on, when you jump on the interstate, I see more accidents on that. But by the way, I was driving south when we had that rainstorm. I'm in a pretty safe vehicle to drive, and I was hydroplaning. And I'm telling you, that is the worst section. And hydroplaning scares me to death. Be honest with you.
0: You're out of control. The grip of your tires under you is gone. Absolutely, it should be.
3: Well, I have to actually drive on the yellow lines on the inside. I have to really, like, drive on the shoulder on one section of the road because the hydroplaning is so bad. And I don't understand. And when I drive my other pickup truck, the Frosties is a, and I have stiff suspension on it. It's the worst thing I've ever driven on.
0: Mm-hmm.
3: The and you know exactly what I'm talking about because it affects cars too.
0: Oh, big time!
3: But or you drive a truck too.
0: I do now, but I had a car for pretty much the entire time I've been living in the area up until April. So I know what you're talking about.
3: The gentleman that called you, someone needs to explain to the public why 295 south of Royal River going into the end of Portland is the worst section of highway we got, and it's never been fixed.
0: I'm on board, Gordon. I'm all about this. I have no explanation, of course, because I am not a technician, a road technician, and thanks for the call, Gordon. I can only guess that it has to do with the, you know, sort of like angular section of road that it, I mean, it's down in a little valley area, kind of. So the water must pool at the bottom of it. And you would have to imagine that there was some way that you could mitigate that problem, that it could be whisking that water away in some way that would not ultimately gather on the highway and then create not only hydroplaning, I must tell you, but in the winter when it gets colder and that water turns into ice, it's also like the most dangerous ice part of the highway. And I will tell you, I absolutely go like 15 miles an hour slower there than I do at any other section of highway. I know exactly what Gordon's talking about. So, you know, how do you fix it? Why is it like that? I bloody idea. I have no clue outside of just a guess, right, which is about the design of it. But yeah, somebody should fix it, and I'm on board with that. Let's take a quick break now, though. 879-9426. I got lots more news that I haven't gotten into yet. Nothing national yet, and I might touch on that. But I do want to talk, before I go national, about Janet Mills and her unbelievably reckless fiscal mismanagement of this state.
4: Ooh.
0: Which there's a Bangor Daily News story about this morning.
4: And so that'll be one of our stories coming up, too.
0: How did I have a feeling?
4: Yeah. I got to ask you, though, how do you feel about the Red Sox right now?
0: Oh, would you stop it?
4: Well, I'm just going to
0: stop it.
4: Do you love or do you hate?
0: Of course I love the Red Sox, but okay. I am disappointed and sad at how everything went in that Yankee series.
4: Well, I bring that up because the Maine Turnpike Authority is offering new E-ZPass windshield sticker tags featuring logos of sports teams. Red Sox would be one of them. We'll have all that coming up for you here at the top of the hour. Also, New York Governor Kathy Hochul says Cornell University has agreed to open an independent investigation into how the school handled what a former student alleges was a gang rape at a frat house back in 2024. More on that from ABC coming up. Right now, we've got 55 in Portland here at 749. 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
5: Patchy fog to start the day. Otherwise, clouds and some sun at times and becoming warmer. Our afternoon high 72. Partly cloudy and balmy tonight, low 62. Tomorrow, more clouds and sun, rather warm but humid, with a brief shower or two, especially in the afternoon. The high tomorrow, 77. I'm AccuWeather meteorologist Joe Lundberg on Southern Maine's official weather station, News Radio 98.5 FM and AM 560 WGAN.
0: Well, we've had a lot of rain in the last week or so. That nor'easter did pound us, and that has reminded a lot of people that maybe it was time to call TC Hafford Basement Systems, the experts in all things basementy, and get that leak fixed, because maybe now they're noticing it. 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
2: I think the texters are having a little bit of fun today. Andy in Sanford asks, does anyone know the location of the oversized load? Also, I have to say, Maggie texted me, not about the oversized load, thank you, God.
3: Well, we've got comprehensive coverage on that.
2: We do. If you want to know where it is, Jason Taylor will tell you.
3: Yeah, overload information station.
2: Maggie from Yarmouth wanted to make sure that that I was updated as to the show that I was talking about before, Succession. You know Succession, Danny, right?
4: That's what it was, yeah.
2: Yeah, the guy who's his weasel son. I didn't watch all of Succession. I think I watched like three seasons of it, and it was a little while ago, which is why I was having a trouble coming up with the damn name. His weenie son. I don't even know who ended up winning in the end. Wasn't it the redhead's husband? Isn't that? Did I just spoil it for everybody? Who was actually the successor in the end? But anyway, his weasel son is Mark Zuckerberg, which is great casting because he's so weaselly. And in the previews for that movie. Which is the new, Social Network was the old one. This one's the Social Reckoning, right? Social Reckoning, I think is what they're calling it. But anyway, they got him like testifying in front of Congress. And he's got that dead-eyed, like robotic Mark Zuckerberg face. You know, when he was in Congress and they asked questions and he's like, I'm really sorry that happened. Like that guy. And he's got it's a good match. I wonder why Eisenberg wasn't recast though, because the age is fine. The age is the same. I don't know, whatever. I'm rambling. Thank you, Maggie, for pointing that out. I actually did remember about 5 seconds after we went to break. But it's always good that you got listeners who've got your back.
4: Yeah, and that's sure coming out October 9th, actually in a few days.
2: Oh, you know what my son saw, by the way, before I get into Janet Mills being a terrible governor? That Chris Hansen movie that Robert Pattinson's he went last night. He went last night. Because the socks were so disappointing. He's like, I'm going to the movies. He said it was phenomenal.
4: Yes, to go.
2: Chris Hansen, not happy about that movie, by the way. I don't know if you've seen any interviews about that.
4: He says he was never contacted.
2: He was never talked to. They didn't really... I mean, they said after they made it, they're like, hey, we'd love you to promote this. And like, you know, come on, you know, go to the premieres and, you know, be a part of this. But the movie treats him like he's just this craven a-hole.
4: Yeah.
2: Who's fame hungry and is just a terrible person. So he was like, no, I'm good. I don't feel like doing that. Thanks. But he said it was a great movie. So I'll probably go see it. Robert Pattinson has four movies coming out this year, all of which he is being praised as, you know, a remarkable performance in. I think he's got Dune later, right? He was in The Odyssey. He was in this. There's a fourth movie. I can't remember which movie it is, though. He's in another one coming out. Anyway, all right. So let's talk about Janet Mills being terrible, as I promised, because not a day can go by where I don't say that at least once. Maine's next governor is going to take office facing a gap of more than $1 billion. $1 billion in their first two-year budget, according to a forecast released by not me, not the Republican Party of Maine, not vast right-wing conspiracy or the troglodytes out there, but released by Governor Janet Mills' administration itself on Wednesday. The projection covers the budget running from mid-2027 through mid-2029. The governor's successor must begin building it after Election Day and will be tasked with sending a balanced proposal to lawmakers by early February. That's actually a little bit of a lie, just so you know. And I think Mike Shepard knows better than this because he's the one that wrote this piece. But no, they don't start the day that they really the day they're sworn in is, I think, what he's trying to say here. But the day that they win, honestly, they become the governor-elect. They don't start then. They're handed everything from the prior governor. So whoever is the next governor is basically going to have a Janet Mills budget with whatever changes they want to make to it. Which is not insignificant. I'm not saying it's not a thing, but the base of it will be a Mills budget. Even if they, like, you know, if Bobby Charles were to win, you know, he's out there saying that he's already working on a budget and all this stuff, and I hope that's true, because it'd be nice if that was being done. But even if he takes over, right, and he cuts taxes and slashes spending and stuff like that, still the base of how it's built and the line by line structure of everything, whatever, is going to come as a handoff from her to him, or her to Hannah Pingree, or her to Rick Bennett, although that's not going to happen. So that's a start to the problems that we're setting up here. But let me just say this in the minute I have left. At what point do you people learn anything? It was Angus King leaving a more than $1 billion hole for John Baldacci to fill. It was John Baldacci leaving an almost $1 billion hole for Paul LePage to fill. It was Paul LePage leaving an almost $1 billion surplus and a cash balance in the books to Janet Mills when she took over. And now it's Janet Mills with a gap of about $1 billion handing it off to her successor. You keep giving these idiots power. They cannot manage money. They don't understand economics or budgeting or anything, and they prove it every single day. And I'm sorry to be the guy to pat himself on the back and point at the scoreboard, but I've been telling you for the better part of 8 years, both on this program and through my actual job, that the decisions that are being made by the governor in her budgets are going to leave us bankrupt. They are going to leave us with structural gaps. They are going to leave us with budget holes, deficits, problems. They started materializing about 2 to 3 years ago after the freebie money came out of our budgets, and now they're getting worse every year. When will you listen? Be right back.
5: Here's what politician Troy Jackson claims.
6: You don't get to buy the government that you want.
5: But let's look at what Troy Jackson did in Augusta. When Jackson was state Senate president, his son was one of the highest paid lobbyists in town. Special interests paid his son, and Jackson changed his positions. It was reported that Jackson, quote, flipped his position as his son lobbied. The Portland Press Herald reported Jackson flipped a lot. And Jackson's family has raked in nearly $200,000 lobbying. One company opposed a bill cracking down on their emissions. They paid Jackson's son thousands, and magically the bill they opposed with Troy Jackson in charge, it just went away. Coincidence or corruption? You decide. Troy Jackson's just another dirty politician. SLF PAC paid for and is responsible for the content of this advertising. Not authorized by any candidate or candidates committee. 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
8: From ABC News, I'm Sherry Preston. The world is still talking about what happened on board a Fly Dubai plane over Saudi Arabia. Here's ABC's Tom Sophie Burridge.
9: A pilot and passengers hailed as heroes after they thwarted a cockpit attack on a flight from Dubai to Tel Aviv with 174 people on board, including 4 Americans. You can hear the panic on board when the passenger jet plunges. Israel's prime minister now saying it's too early to say whether this was a terror attack.
10: I don't think it was a hijacking. I think it was, and it looks like a suicide attempt.
8: The co-pilot now being held in Saudi custody. An execution gone wrong in Tennessee.
11: Convicted killer Krista Pike surviving a lethal injection, alive after being administered 2 doses of a lethal drug. Witnesses, including reporters, say Pike lifted her head and asked if the feeling she was experiencing was normal. An ambulance with flashing lights was seen driving away.
8: ABC's Andrea Fuji. Pike was to have been the first woman executed in Tennessee in more than 200 years. ABC News obtaining a 99-page report issued by Cornell University 2 years ago looking into the 2024 allegations of gang rape at a frat house.
12: As part of its investigation, Cornell conducted 50 interviews with 32 witnesses, including one frat brother who said, "I was sorry that maybe if it wasn't consensual and she was victimized, I was sorry for not stopping it."
8: ABC's Hannah Batah, the woman who is suing Cornell, says the night it happened, she felt like bait. Federal investigators holding a man in connection with threats made against the Texas Capitol in Austin this week. In Dallas, ABC's Jim Ryan.
13: State lawmakers began getting notices Wednesday that a man from the San Antonio area was planning something violent.

0: SWAT officers would later surround the home of Benny Caldera Jr. and take him into custody. Court documents say the 40-year-old told a friend, quote, "I'm going to the Capitol and I'm going to shoot it up."
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7: 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And it is brought to you by Mechanical Services, providing heating, air conditioning, refrigeration, and energy controls to Main business and industry. Well, the super oversized load moving from Jay to South Portland is being delayed because of slow progress and will only travel to Gray tonight instead of finishing up its trip. The 683,000-pound generator is traveling with a convoy of police escorts and utility crews and is drawing packs of curious spectators along the way.
8: I was a truck driver for 40 years, and I kind of want to see how they're going to do this, turn it around, and how they're going to make it out on the road.
7: CBS 13 News reports the load is now expected to arrive in South Portland Tuesday morning. Traffic flowing again on the main turnpike in Falmouth after an overnight crash involving a tractor-trailer. Police say the tractor-trailer tanker overturned after hitting a broken-down SUV at about 2:30 this morning. The driver and the passenger in the SUV and the driver of the tractor trailer were taken to a main medical center in Portland for evaluation. No serious injuries, though, reported there. Troopers say a small amount of diesel fuel leaked from the tractor trailer, and the Maine Department of Environmental Protection was brought in to clean up that scene. An investigation continues after a camper van overturned Wednesday afternoon near Sebago Lake in Standish. Dispatchers say the van went off the road near Route 35 by the Sebago Lake Scenic Overlook. There were no immediate reports of any injuries there. We do know that a woman, though, is now dead from a crash from a utility pole after hitting that in Piscataquis County. Sheriff's Office says 61-year-old Tracy Bonner Corson of Parkman was ejected from her vehicle after striking a pole in Parkman late Tuesday night. She died at the scene. Cause of that crash is under investigation. Maine Ethics Commission will not investigate whether a Republican Maine lawmaker broke confidentiality laws. House Speaker Ryan Fecteau asked for the investigation after a letter Representative Katrina Smith sent to the Ethics Commission was published by two media outlets. Smith's letter suggested Fecteau's appointment as head of the Biddeford Housing Authority could be a conflict of interest. The Ethics Commission said no laws were broken because Smith's letter to them was not filed as a complaint. Scaffolding on the Trelawney building in Congress Street in Portland is coming down after 3 years.
9: Ongoing facade work on the historic building has led to frustration from residents as well as business owners on the ground floor. Building owner Jeffrey Rice faces penalties from the city because the work has gone on longer than the time frame outlined by Portland's Historic Preservation Code. According to the Press Herald, the contractor says the scaffolding should be removed within the next week to 10 days, depending on weather. I'm Frankie Azzarata, News Radio WGAN.
7: The Maine Turnpike Authority is offering new Easy Pass windshield sticker tags featuring logos of sports teams. The agency says the $20 passes featuring the Boston Red Sox, Portland Sea Dogs, and Hearts of Pine are now available. It says a Maine Mariners tag will be available soon with plans for tags with other teams across New England. MTA rolled out windshield stickers earlier this year as a cheaper and more efficient, environmentally friendly alternative to the traditional hard case transponders. WGA News Time 8:06. Let's check the markets now. From Wednesday, yesterday, Dow was down by 443. S&P lower by 19. NASDAQ was up by 63. Stock futures this morning, currently the Dow in positive territory, up by 111. S&P up by 26. And the NASDAQ's positive by 198. Now, checking sports.
10: Last night in Game 2 of the American League Wild Card Series, the Boston Red Sox were outclassed by the New York Yankees 9-2, sweeping the series 2-0. The Bronx Bombers outscored the Sox in both games 18-2, with the Sox bullpen giving up 15 of those runs. In other words, they didn't show up to New York. The 2026 season is over for the Red Sox. Two teams that are still playing. The 1-2 New England Patriots practiced down in Gillette yesterday as they get ready for their Sunday matchup with the 3-0 Buffalo Bills. And the 1-0 Boston Bruins will be back on the ice Friday to play the Winnipeg Jets in their first road game of the season. Andy Mounter, News Radio, WGA.
7: Back with the forecast now, and checking in with meteorologist Joe Lundberg.
11: Clouds and some sun at times and becoming warmer. Our afternoon high 72. Partly cloudy and balmy tonight, low 62. Tomorrow, more clouds and sun, rather warm and humid, with a brief shower or two, especially in the afternoon. The high tomorrow, 77.
7: 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Next high tide of Portland Harbor is coming up at 2:51 this afternoon. 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

0: It is 8:08 on the WGAN Morning News, and it is Thursday morning, and every Thursday at this time, we have an opportunity to speak with Maine Vintage Toys, Jesse Fairbanks, who is in the house once more.
1: What's going on?
0: On this fine Thursday morning. Any chance you might be going to the Cumberland Fair and
1: well,
0: anytime? Because I'll be eating
1: rain,
0: some pie today.
1: Drizzly. It's been drizzly.
0: It is.
1: My day's off is Sunday, Monday.
0: So no?
1: I guess not.
0: All right. Well, I will be there
1: what
0: today.
1: What day is it today? Thursday? So yeah,
0: yes.
1: Probably not.
0: Shoveling some apple pie into my face.
1: Nice. So you're doing the contest?
0: Yeah, every year. And I get an opportunity to do it, and I'm never going to say no to that.
1: Have you been training?
0: Actually, no. This is going to be done on an empty stomach with just coffee in it and no training, no bulk, nothing like that's been happening recently. So this may be a struggle. I don't know, but I'll soldier on.
1: Nice.
0: I'll
1: muddle What's your through. Favorite pie?
0: Well, I mean, actually, it's apple pie.
1: Okay.
0: So what's great about this contest is that they have so many varieties of it. You know, this one's got a little more cinnamon. This one's got a little more tart of a taste. The crust on this one's a little different. So I'm looking forward to it.
1: Nice.
0: If you want some pies, come on down. That's what I'm saying to you. But listen, we're here to talk about Maine Vintage Toys, what's going on in the world of nostalgia, and so much more, including some of the trivia that you've got here for us. How are things going, by the way? That's the first question I have for you. It's October 1st.
1: Yes.
0: So we are now not officially in holiday shopping season, but kind of.
1: Getting there. Yeah.
0: Kind of.
1: Yeah. So
0: you're
1: we're
0: seeing,
1: starting to.
0: My kids are asking me for decorations to be put out. That's the marker for me.
1: Enjoy the Halloween decorations first, and then once those are down, then you can do that.
0: True. I think, though, the I want to put up Halloween decorations is my signifier that the season has changed, and now we're into not only the fall, but like the holiday season, right?
1: Yeah.
0: Because it happens quick. You go from Halloween to Thanksgiving in a moment.
1: Yeah. We're definitely ordering more to front load for Christmas, you know, because it's, you know, this is the time to get it ahead of time, because you get closer to Christmas, it's hard to get stuff.
0: Yeah.
1: Whether it be, you know, anything really, toys and plushies and, you know, a few of them.
0: Is there any risk in that? Like, are you trying to guess what people will like and have a big bulk of it? Or
1: it's, you know, we already know, like, the sports cards do well. The Pokemon does well. The Magic the Gathering, trading cards, all that stuff do well at Christmas. That's kind of a staple. And then, you try to just kind of throw in, you know, kind of gauge what else is going to be popular. I try not to do too many crazy, trendy stuff because it kind of comes and goes quick and it's just not worth it.
0: Yeah. And you don't want to be on the wrong side of a trend.
1: Oh, exactly.
0: And at any point ever.
1: Right? And it takes a while, right? Because Maine is kind of the last to receive anything. So, like, usually once a trend hits here, it's already been going on forever. So we're at the tail end of things. So it's the time we get in.
0: But on the positive side, you get a little bit of a preview of the trend.
1: Very
0: because
1: true.
0: You're last in line. So, you know, hey, this is coming up here. It's going to be short. But I'll know the trend's happening.
1: Very true.
0: All right, well, go out and shop and buy all your stuff at Maine Vintage Toys, 650 Main Street in South Portland. It's also where you can go if you end up winning this trivia contest, because we have swag for you. So head over to the store and get yourself a t-shirt from Maine Vintage Toys. If you get this question that Jesse has cooked up for us today correct, dial in 879-9426 if you think you know it.
1: Now, I've done this one in the past, but I had to do it again because I just saw they're going to release it again this year.
0: Oh.
1: All right. So what must-have Christmas toy from 1996 caused a nationwide shopping frenzy and has returned for its 30th anniversary under the new name Giggle Max?
0: Seriously?
1: Seriously.
0: They're re-releasing
1: They're grasping this? At straws.
0: Wow.
1: Grasping. So the new Giggle Max is larger and features additional sounds, movements, and giggles.
0: Well, it is Giggle Max.
1: Yeah, it's not
0: Giggle Minor.
1: It's the Max.
0: Yeah. All right. Well, do you know the answer to this question? Because you should. I mean, this one's not exactly a secret. 879-9426. If you think you know the answer to this question, I have things to say about this thing. By the way, when we reveal what it is after the trivia is answered.
1: Like I said, I've done this one in the past, but I'm like, I saw this and I'm
0: that
1: like,
0: was just mass psychosis, wasn't it? That was insanity.
1: I felt like during that era, like every year it was something, you know.
0: Yeah.
1: Now it's kind of, there is some things, but
0: wasn't
1: not
0: it
1: like
0: though
1: crazy.
0: The thing that made that true? Like, I feel like it was the thing that everybody was like, you know, like parents were beating each other up in the aisles for.
1: Exactly.
0: And then after that success, because it was so ridiculous, then they were like, oh, we got to find the next thing and do it next year. And, you know, whatever that thing is, they tried to make it into a thing and. Ugh. All right, so let's see if you know the answer to this question. Aaron is first up here. Aaron, what do you think the answer to this question is?
2: Are they doing Tickle Me Elmos again?
1: They are.
0: Sadly, yes.
1: Giggle Max. Crazy.
0: The Giggle Max Elmo. Yeah. Is it the Gigamax? Is it the Gigamax Tickle Me Elmo, or is it the Gigamax Elmo?
1: It's the Giggle Max. It's the Tickle Me Giggle Max Elmo. So say that 10 times fast.
0: That's so dumb. Aaron, you have won. Congratulations. Stop by 650 Main Street to pick up your Main Vintage Toys swag and display it proudly as you bask in your glow of victory. Appreciate it, Aaron.
2: Very good. Always.
0: Thanks so much.
2: Thanks a lot, guys.
0: You bet. Yeah, no, I hate Elmo. Imagine. Elmo's evil. I'm not a big fan of Elmo. He ruined Sesame Street.
1: Yeah, he did.
0: I will tell you, he ruined it because you watch what I watched and what I assume you watched at the same time. You know, there's Grover, there's Oscar the Grouch, there's obviously Big Bird, Snuffleupagus. Don't forget about Snuffleupagus. Yeah, the, you know, the aliens, remember them?
1: And because Elmo was introduced later, right? Because I don't remember.
0: Much later.
1: Yeah, I don't remember him being.
0: And when he was introduced, he was just like another monster. He was just one of the puppets.
1: How did he show up? What was the story behind
0: that? I mean, they always have new ones. Yeah. There's one that shows up that's created all the time. They have a new character that comes in or out or whatever. But the thing is the stupid high-pitched voice and him being red and, you know, cute or whatever, a lot of little kids especially really liked him. So they were like, oh, let's do more of this thing.
1: Yeah.
0: You know, and I can't believe I actually know this, but I've read about this. He's referred to as the Red Menace by particularly fans of Sesame Street, but also some of the people that worked inside of it. Yeah. Like a lot of the people that were working in Sesame Street were a little resentful that nobody saw Grover anymore and Cookie Monster was basically invisible because all this damn Red Menace of Elmo is taking over the show. And he did. It was like half or more of the show. Like, there's Elmo's world. He's in all the skits.
1: But it's progression, right? It's you know, they got to get the next generation.
0: I guess, right? but
1: it's next merchandise.
0: I blame Elmo for the lack of attention span on today's utes.
1: Well, yeah.
0: I do,
1: yeah.
0: Because
1: I don't agree with it, but it is progression.
0: Everything that he brought to that show was just frantic, loud noises, shiny chaos. Object kind of stuff. I mean, do you remember the old thing they used to do, like, not even with the puppets, they do like those skits like that. Like that girl had to go to the store to get the gallon of milk, a stick of butter, and something else or whatever. Yeah. And like she just, you know, tra-la-la-la lying around. It's like 2 minutes of a skit about some girl that's going to get milk. They used to do stuff like that.
1: Different generation.
0: Not anymore. Well, they don't even have the same. It's not even like an hour anymore.
1: No. I didn't even know it was still on.
0: Well, HBO bought it.
1: Oh, okay.
0: And since they bought it, it's turned into a half an hour, I think.
1: So what shows it? What channel is it on?
0: HBO.
1: HBO.
0: Yeah.
1: Oh, okay.
0: I think. Yeah.
1: Because there is no PBS anymore, right?
0: Well, there is PBS, but they don't. It's not like Sesame Street isn't there.
1: No, okay.
0: Unless there's, I will admit I don't watch PBS.
1: Oh.
0: But I don't know if there's like some sort of agreement with HBO where their older shows can be, I don't know.
1: Syndication. Yeah.
0: Something like that, possibly. Maybe. I don't know. But I know PBS doesn't own it anymore. It's definitely, or it was HBO. I don't know if HBO sold it. I haven't kept up on it because I hate it. It's 30
1: Bring back to that 3-2-1 contact like we talked before. Bring it back.
0: Square One TV. How about that? You want to talk about nostalgia? How about 3-2-1 contact and Square One TV?
1: Yeah,
0: I could still do the theme song to that. Square One. Dun, dun, dun, dun, dun, dun, dun. I loved it. Those were cool because they were skit shows.
1: Yeah.
0: And
1: so much fun.
0: Yeah, they were a lot of fun. I liked MathNet.
1: Yeah.
0: Remember MathNet they used to do? It was basically Dragnet. With, and then they would have.

0: 72. Partly cloudy and balmy tonight, low 62. Tomorrow, more clouds and sun, rather warm and humid, with a brief shower or two, especially in the afternoon. The high tomorrow, 77. I'm AccuWeather meteorologist Joe Lundberg on Southern Maine's official weather station. 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

0: 8:20 WGAN Morning News. It is Thursday morning. I love that you are listening to us right now, so why don't you join us? This is the last day that you can get in the running for the Caller of the Week honor, and we will make the decision at the end of today's show, so get in the running now. There's been lots of good options today. There's been lots of options, good options this week, but not one that is so clear and head and shoulders above the rest that you couldn't win, friends. So go ahead and give us a call today. You can get the mug, the tote bag, the golden pen will sign it. It's worth it. Believe me when I tell you that. Danny, I have another poll question. That's a perfect thing to do right now while I'm thinking about it. What was the question from yesterday, and what are the results thus far?
1: Yeah, you can still take it right now at WGAN.com. Do you plan to watch the upcoming Senate and gubernatorial debates?
0: Yes. I was actually sort of halfway interested in that that answer, because I'm eternally struggling between sort of leaning into and checking out of all of this stuff. The checking out impulse is because it's so obnoxiously nauseating and annoying that I don't really want to subject myself to more of it. And of course, the leaning in is it's very important and maybe something interesting will happen there. So I don't even know what my answer is to that, to be honest with you. What are the people's answers, though?
1: 36% are saying yes right now and no at 64%.
0: All right. So no.
1: So I wonder if they're going to watch it live or catch the sound clips afterwards and kind of see.
0: You know, I think everybody's doing that.
1: Yeah.
0: I think everybody's doing that for everything. You know, the Sox played last night, right? And I watched the game up to, I think, the fifth inning or fourth inning. Like, right about the time Sonny Gray got taken out. And he's, by the way, pissed about that. He is vocal publicly about being taken out of the game. And we'll talk about that with John Tomasi tomorrow. But anyway, I was watching the Sox game, and, you know, out of 162 games in the year, I love baseball, as everyone knows. It's my favorite sport, and I love the Red Sox, so I will watch a lot of them. But I might really honestly sit down and watch maybe 20 or 30 games, maybe throughout the year. So, you know, once a week, maybe something like that. I might maybe twice a week if it's a good week with really good teams and interesting stuff happening. You know, through their run, their crazy run, I was watching them almost every day. But, you know, I don't watch, out of 162, I don't watch more than maybe, you know, 20, 30 of them, right? You know what I do watch, though, is the highlights. Almost every single time they play a game,

0: you know, and especially because YouTube, the algorithm knows what I do now. So it just delivers it to me and I see it and then I click on it. But, you know, a game recap that's like 5 to 7 minutes long of what happened in the game, I watch it. And I think people do the same thing with politics. Like, why treat yourself to a 2-hour miserable experience of having to suffer through the exhaustion of watching a full debate when you can, the next day, watch the clips of the most important and interesting parts? And so people do. Is that a consequence of our low attention span society? Yes. Is it Elmo's fault? Yes. Is it a truth? Yes. I think most of us do that. I think most of us do that. And I think also a lot of us do that and then pretend like they saw the whole thing. If people ask you about it, oh, yeah, I watched the debate. Oh, yeah, I watched the Sox game last night. And you didn't. But you can say enough about it because you watched the clips that it can appear and feel like you indeed did. So I think people do that. Anyway, that's your poll question brought to you by our friends at Classic Flooring, carpet, hardwood, tile, stone, vinyl, and laminate. 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I am not done. I am not done with Janet Mills, by the way. I covered this story a little bit earlier in the program, and I want to keep talking about it. Because while it won't really last much more than a 24-hour news cycle in the minds of most people, it should. And I'm really disappointed that voters have to continually be taught this lesson. The story, of course, is that Janet Mills' own administration is now publicly revealing that they are going to be handing off to the next governor, whoever it is, a $1 billion structural gap in the budget. There's a billion-dollar budget hole that is going to be handed off to the next governor. And that's Mills telling you that. So that's not me. That's not a critic. That's her own administration and the number crunchers there, essentially prepping whoever takes over. Hey, you got a big mess to fix. Why do you have that big mess? Why do you have that big mess? The answer is because this is what they do. When you elect these people, this is what they do. They break the budget. I'm sorry, but you go back in time. Angus King, who is a Democrat, he might pretend to be an independent, but he is a Democrat. He caucuses with the Democrats. He always was a Democrat before he ran for office. He governed like a Democrat. He's a Democrat, okay? He left John Baldacci with $1 billion or so hole in the budget. John Baldacci did everything he could to fix that. And I try to be kind to John Baldacci because of all the Democrats that have been in office in that job for a while. He's been the one that was at least a little bit paid attention to budgets and cared a little bit. So he filled that gap, and then he had to deal with the financial crisis, and it was, you know, a tough job or whatever. But by the time he got to the end of his administration, because of everything from Dirigo Health to the other, you know, mismanaged budget items, which oftentimes were, I think, more attributable to the Democrats in the legislature than him, but whatever, he hands off about $1 billion hole to Paula Page. Do you see a pattern developing here? Paula Page takes over, fixes the state's finances over the course of 8 years. And what does he hand to Janet Mills? He hands money in the bank. He manages to give her basically a surplus of $1 billion, which she promptly spent in the first budget. Nobody talks about this, but that first budget of hers when she took over was not in balance. She took money that LePage had handed her in the piggy bank and plugged the hole of spending that she wanted to do in that budget, which, by the way, set a new baseline of expectation for future budgets. And from there, it cascaded into a never-ending orgy of spending, which has resulted in $1 billion hole as she leaves office. At what point do voters learn this lesson? You choose people like this, they screw it up, an adult fixes it, and then because they fixed it, you feel confident, well, let's go with that reckless, you know, spender again. And then they break it again. Hannah Pingree takes over. Guess what she's going to hand the next governor? It'll probably be a more than $1 billion hole in the budget. Learn the lesson. I beg you. 879-9426. We'll be back in just a minute with our final half hour. Stay tuned for more and call in. We'll be right back.
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6: ABC News, I'm Sherry Preston. The investigation just beginning into what happened on a Fly Dubai plane headed for Tel Aviv, where the co-pilot apparently stabbed the pilot in what Israeli officials think might have been a terror attack. ABC's Sophie Flay.
7: One question for investigators, how did pilot get a knife on the plane? Netanyahu claims there may have been a security loophole with metal detectors in Dubai. Another question for investigators, was this a pilot experiencing a mental health crisis?
6: Passengers were able to get to the cockpit and the plane was put down safely in Saudi Arabia. Another investigation is getting underway into what happened overnight in Tennessee. Convicted killer Krista Pike was supposed to be put to death but survived two doses of the execution drugs. One person under arrest after allegedly threatening to shoot up the Texas State Capitol building in Austin. And warnings about possible flooding across much of the middle of the country, with the most dangerous conditions showing up in the middle of Texas. This is ABC News.
8: 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Police say officers arrested the boy Wednesday afternoon in connection with the gunfire incident at Walnut and Shawmut Streets back on Sunday. He's charged with attempted murder and reckless conduct with a dangerous weapon. Police say no one was injured in that incident. Another person, though, 20-year-old Muhammad Osman, was charged with reckless conduct with a dangerous weapon in connection with that same shooting. Traffic is now flowing again on the main turnpike in Falmouth after an overnight crash involving a tractor-trailer. Police say the tractor-trailer tanker overturned after hitting a broken-down SUV after 2:30 this morning. The driver and the passenger in the SUV and the driver of the tractor-trailer, they were taken to Maine Medical Center in Portland for evaluation, but no serious injuries reported in that crash. A little bit of a spill of diesel that was cleaned up by the state later on. Cumberland County is introducing an early accountability program for young first-time offenders who are willing to take part in community programs instead of being convicted. District Attorney Jackie Sartoris says a criminal conviction, even a misdemeanor, stays with people.

0: Well, forever.
1: We want to give people the opportunity to avoid that consequence, but only when what they've done is pretty de minimis.
2: CBS 13 News reports Sartorius is running for re-election against former DA Stephanie Anderson, who says referring those offenders to community programs was done under her tenure as well. The Maine Turnpike Authority is offering new Easy Pass windshield sticker tags featuring logos of sports teams. Agency says the $20 passes featuring the Boston Red Sox, Portland Sea Dogs, and Hearts of Pine are now available. It says a Maine Mariners tag will be available soon, with plans for tags with other teams across New England. The MTA rolled out windshield stickers earlier this year as a cheaper and more environmentally friendly alternative to the traditional hard case transponders. AccuWeather forecast coming up. First, let's check the markets, and we are looking right now at the Dow, was down on Wednesday by 443. The S&P was down by 19. NASDAQ was up by 63. Actually, up by 63 was the NASDAQ. Stock futures now this morning. Currently, the Dow is in the green, up by 146. S&P positive by 24. NASDAQ is up 163. Checking sports.
3: Last night in Game 2 of the American League Wild Card Series, the Boston Red Sox were outclassed by the New York Yankees 9-2, sweeping the series 2-0. The Bronx Bombers outscored the Sox in both games 18-2, with the Sox bullpen giving up 15 of those runs. In other words, they didn't show up to New York. The 2026 season is over for the Red Sox. Two teams that are still playing, the 1-2 New England Patriots practiced down in Gillette yesterday as they get ready for their Sunday matchup with the 3-0 Buffalo Bills. And the 1-0 Boston Bruins will be back on the ice Friday to play the Winnipeg Jets in their first road game of the season. Andy Mounter, News Radio.
2: And let's check our AccuWeather forecast now by checking in with meteorologist Joe Lundberg.
4: Clouds and some sun at times and becoming warmer. Our afternoon high 72. Partly cloudy and balmy tonight, low 62. Tomorrow, more clouds and sun, rather warm and humid with a brief shower or two, especially in the afternoon. The high tomorrow, 77.
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5: The candidates, the issues, your vote. 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

All right, it's 8:36 WGAN Morning News. It is our last half hour, so it's a perfect time to call in and be a part of the program. 879-9426, that's the phone number, it's the text line, and it is not the email. The email is matt@wgan.com. Many good things to talk about. We've talked about Troy Jackson's groveling apology to the Jewish voters that he more or less insulted about 24 hours ago. And his desperate attempts to not affect his campaign. This is the kind of thing that I've come to expect from Troy Jackson over the years, so I'm not surprised by it. We've talked about Janet Mills and her unbelievable reckless fiscal mismanagement. We've talked about a lot of other things. So anything on your mind is fine, 879-9426, but I want to turn my attention to a Maine Wire story that I think is definitely worth your attention. Maine Secretary of State Jenna Bellows has finally responded to a February 13th Freedom of Access Act request. 228 days after the simple inquiry was submitted, revealing that a left-wing NGO funded by George Soros and Arabella advisors somehow obtained Maine election materials in advance of the 2025 election. The Maine Wire submitted the Freedom of Access Act request after a Maine resident discovered 250 Maine absentee ballots haphazardly packed into a Amazon Prime package and delivered to their Newburgh home. In the following days, Secretary Bellows promised that her office would investigate the, quote, bad actors responsible for the worst breach in state election security in three decades, but her detectives never interviewed public multiple individuals who handled the ballots after they were discovered. At the same time, Bellows revealed yet another lapse in election security.

Quote, our elections division was notified by a private organization that they believed that they were in possession of absentee return envelopes for Maine. This was an out-of-state private organization, Bellows said. She declined to name the organization and never said how that organization managed to come into possession of sensitive election materials. Bellows subsequently said that she had referred the case to the FBI, yet the FBI also conducted no interviews with the Newburgh officials concerning the event. Later, Bellows said that the matter was being handled by Attorney General Aaron Fry, but no one at the AG's office has interviewed the resident who received the ballots or any other Newburgh officials, and Fry has not made any announcements about how the chain of custody for sensitive election materials was broken in such an egregious fashion. Months later, at a January hearing of the Veterans and Legal Affairs Committee, Bellows again remained cagey about the identity of the DC area group that somehow obtained election materials. Neither Bellows nor Deputy Secretary of State Julie Flynn could recall the name of the organization. Once again, in response to direct emailed questions from lawmakers reviewed by the Maine Wire, Bellows and the Secretary of State's office refused to name the organization. Yesterday evening, though, after multiple follow-up emails and several public posts questioning the lack of transparency coming from the Secretary of State's office, the Secretary of State's office finally revealed that the contractor who obtained sensitive election materials in advance of 2025's election was a left-wing nonprofit with extensive pre-existing ties to Bellows. Quote, the company that received the one package of absentee envelopes is the Center for Civic Design, an anonymous Secretary of State office employee said in an email on Monday. Representative David Boyer, the Republican lead on the VLA committee, Veterans and Legal Affairs, who questioned Bellows about the envelopes in Maryland, was similarly stonewalled when he inquired privately about the identity of the political organization that somehow came into possession of the sensitive election materials. Quote, Mainers were told these envelopes went to a private organization out of state. Now we learn that it was the Center for Civic Design, a group with a long history with Secretary Bellows, Boyer said to the Maine Wire. Official election materials do not belong in the hands of any outside advocacy group, and the Secretary of State owes the public a full accounting. Who authorized this? How many envelopes? When and why it took this long to name the recipient, etc., said Boyer. I have officially requested all correspondence between the Secretary of State's office and the Center for Civic Design. And incidentally, related to that, to pause my reading of this piece for you, and I'm not going to read the whole thing, by the way, because it's a long, long, long, long, long story. But just as a moment there, because this is something that deserves your attention, transparency is broken in Maine. It is. Transparency is broken in Maine. It's 100% broken, and then and at the center of it all is the Freedom of Access Act. The Freedom of Access Act is designed to be like the Freedom of Information Act, the federal act, which entitles citizens to information about what their government is doing. It's why you can obtain emails back and forth between like a U.S. Senate office and some special interest group. It's where you can get a lot of financial information. It's the thing that empowers people to learn kind of the secret things that go around behind the scenes between very powerful people who are representing you in government. Maine has attempted to do something similar with the Freedom of Access Act. And it's, in theory, supposed to allow you to get information. You make a request. I want to know the emails sent back and forth between you and this group or you and this person on the following dates. Please give them to me at your earliest convenience. And the way the law is written is so weak that there are almost no teeth to it. They are supposed to reply to you within a very short amount of time to basically not give you the information, but to tell you how they're going to give you the information and when it's going to happen and how long it's going to take and what the cost of that is going to be. Speaking of the cost, they make you, the requester, on the hook for unbelievable amounts of money if what you are asking for, which you should be entitled to by law, is going to take them a lot of time to get. Now, who determines what that cost should be, what's appropriate, and what a agency may be using as a potential cost inappropriately to try to dissuade you from trying to get that information? The answer is no one. There is officially an ombudsman's office, which has no power and cannot force anybody to do anything.

0: the agencies or the politicians that are charged with responding to the FOAs, the Freedom of Access Act, are the ones that are actually doing the compliance. So like you say, Troy Jackson, you know, you go to his office, you say, hey, Troy Jackson, you know, Senate President Troy Jackson when he was there. I kind of suspect that you have this really inappropriate relationship with this group and that you are coordinating stuff and it's kind of like not supposed to be like this. I hereby request under the Freedom of Access Act that you give me all materials about your connection to this group, all emails back and forth between you and this group, et cetera, et cetera, et cetera. You know who's responsible for giving you that stuff? Troy Jackson. You know, Matty Daughtry now. You know, Speaker Fecto. Governor Mills. You know, it's like their own offices that are charged with doing it. It's not a, you know, a pile of data that's held by someone else that is in charge of compliance to make sure that even though they don't want to give it to you, that they actually give it to you. It's not that. No, it's them themselves that are charged with doing it. And if they have something they don't want you to get, all they really have to do is say, well, you know, it's going to take so many man hours. It's going to be hundreds of hours of, you know, like, and they do this for searching emails, something that could take me 10 seconds to do on Gmail. Oh, it's going to take such an arduous process. It's going to, you know, it's probably going to be about $7,000, $8,000, $10,000, $12,000, $15,000 because of the sheer volume of this. It's a lot. So, you know, we'll do it. Oh, yeah, we'll do it. But, you know, it's going to cost a lot. And if you're a, you know, sort of reporter, or if you are just a member of the public and you're asked to pay $15,000 for this information that you should be entitled to, or $10,000 or $5,000 or any number that's not, you know, reasonably cheap, you have to make a decision. Do I really want this or not? And is it worth the $15,000 to me or whatever the price is? And oftentimes for people, it's not worth it. And so the government gets to hide their little secrets because they've more or less priced you out of getting what the information is that you're looking for. The law is hopelessly broken. Hopelessly broken. It needs to be fixed top to bottom. There needs to be an ombudsman's office with teeth. There needs to be something else besides the actual entity or person in question that is in charge of actually doing the compliance. There needs to be a fixed cost that's associated with this and some sort of system for funding big requests. I mean, I don't care how you do it, but what we're doing just empowers people in government to not give up information that they need to, which is one of the reasons why the Secretary of State felt completely comfortable taking nearly a year, like 250 days almost, to answer a very simple request, which should have taken them the, you know, an hour in an afternoon to be able to do. But they know that they, if they drag their feet, they don't tell anybody anything, and they someday get to it someday when it's no longer a political problem for them, then, you know, they can't really do much about it. They can't really sue me over it. So, you know what? Don't answer them. That's what they say. And that's the story of this whole Amazon ballot thing. That's the story of the, you know, the left-wing nonprofit that ultimately was the one that was the recipient of these ballots. That's the story about it. They knew exactly who this nonprofit was. They didn't want to say so publicly because it was going to look really, really bad when the story came out. So their plan was to just obfuscate, ignore, put off, and otherwise disrespect the FOA that was given to them and wait until a time when people have kind of forgotten about the story. I mean, it's basically been a year now and they're just not answering questions. And so now they say it. Now they say it. Isn't that funny how that works? So you know what? One thing that you can demand from your lawmakers, fix the FOA law to actually have teeth so that you, not me, not anyone else, you, the member of the public who need and want information about what your government is doing, are actually entitled to it instead of just the appearance of being entitled to it. 879-9426 is the phone number. Go ahead and give us a call. I'd love to hear your thoughts on this or anything else going on in your head right now. Let's go to John from Falmouth. John, how are you?
1: Good. How are you, Matt?
0: Not too bad.
1: You know, I learned a couple things since yesterday.
0: Oh?
1: From now on, when I fly, I'm going to bring the highest caliber, most powerful duct tape.
0: Yeah?
1: Yeah?
0: Yeah. Not a bad idea.
1: Not a bad idea, apparently. And, you know, unfortunately for the, I don't know if it's unfortunate or not, but the woman who they tried to put down, she was right to ask for a firing squad.
0: Yeah.
1: What a mess. What a mess.
0: I know.
1: What a horrible mess that is right now. And what's the legality now?
0: I know. I don't have an answer to that. I have no idea. Like, they've halted all of these executions, you know, there as they do a review of what went wrong and, like, why didn't it work and stuff. But, like, once they resolve that, like, oh, yeah, it wasn't the right mix of chemicals or whatever, you know, they throw her down there again. They're like, all right, you're going back. Let's do it. You're dead. Let's go. I don't know.
1: Yeah, and you know what the lawyers are already saying. That would be cruel and unusual
0: punishment. Well, I hate to be that guy, John, but isn't it? I mean, like, I'm sorry to be that guy, but if you are going to be putting somebody to death, you are not empowered as the state to more or less torture them with, you know, horrific ways of killing them. Like, your job is to put them to death because that's the punishment. It is not. I mean, you could literally, you know, torture them as you kill them, right? But no, you can't, because the Constitution says you can't do that. So if you're going to be doing botched executions, and it's going to be pretty horrific. I mean, if you know, get the account of what ultimately that did to her body, I mean, that's not good, right? Like, that's not something that you can allow legally. I'm sorry to be that guy to say that, but you can't. I mean,
1: yeah, and you know why we stopped death penalty in Maine? Because of a botched one.
0: Actually, I did not know that. I know that we stopped it, obviously, as did most northeastern New England states, but I did not. Is there a story there, John? Do you know the story?
1: Well, they botched the hanging. They hanged him, but they didn't break his neck, essentially, so he strangled to death, and it was horrible, and so we stopped it.
0: Huh.
1: That's about it, and, you know. But are we really, is Maine dumb enough to elect Troy Jackson?
0: TBD. I don't know the answer to that. I hope not. I hope not. I mean, you don't like Susan Collins, fine, but this guy? Really? This is the alternative?
1: Well, obviously, as you well know, we've got seniority status, which is the gold standard in the Senate, and we're going to go with this rookie who's just going to vote whatever the Democrats tell him to do. That's what we want.
0: I mean, I don't know. We're going to find out in about 4 weeks.
1: Yeah, the Appropriations Committee, no less, and we're just going to cancel that out?
0: Well, that is exactly what would happen if he won. He would be on the Farm Committee something. I mean, he'd be on some sort of more or less insignificant committee. No disrespect to the Farm Committee, but it's not the Senate Finance Committee, that's for sure. And he would be on the bottom of the seniority list, and he would not have any clout in Washington, and he would just be a stooge. He would just be there to reflectively vote for whatever, you know, stupid, you know, Democratic Socialist priority comes up in front of him. That's all. That's all he'd be. So if that's what you want, you know, okay.
1: There was a term for that when I was growing up. Brass collar. You ever hear of a brass collar Democrat?
0: Brass collar Democrat? No, that's actually one I'm not familiar with. You're full of stuff today, John.
1: Brass collar Democrat means you vote the way they tell you to, no matter what.
0: Yeah, but it's worse for him, though, because it wouldn't just be vote with the Democratic caucus. It would be vote with the most extreme element of it, the Democratic Socialist of America element inside of it. It would be voting for whatever they want. And, you know, you're going to get that as probably, I mean, you all might already be there, right, as the majority of the United States Senate at some point in the Democratic Party. You know, when you have AOC replacing Schumer and all that other stuff that's going to be happening in upcoming years, no doubt about it. So he will undoubtedly, I guess at that point, be voting with the Democratic caucus.
1: So will they vote, will the Senate vote to eliminate the Senate?
0: Will the Senate vote to eliminate the Senate? No, of course they won't. But they will, you know, they'll keep voting for Medicare for all, and they'll keep voting for all the other priorities, I'm sure. There is a stop point to them obeying the Democratic Socialists of America. And when it threatens their jobs and their cushy little golden, offices that they have, that's probably where they stop. John, good call. If you're on hold, stay there. We're going to take a break, come back with you next. What do you got for me today, John? Jason. Just going to say John Tomasi. Jason,
2: yes.
0: Taylor.
2: Yeah.
0: Another JT.
2: Well, we will cover what you covered already, and that's the Maine, the next governor in January, going to be left with a $1 billion, as in B, billion-dollar gap in the next two-year budget. That budget would take effect next July. Matter of fact, we'll tell you more about that. Passengers who helped avert disaster on board that fly Dubai flights are now being recommended for awards in Israel. Tell you about that. ABC will hear at the top of the hour. It's 8:53. We've got 56 in Portland with your AccuWeather forecast.
3: Patchy fog to start the day. Otherwise, clouds and some sun at times and becoming warmer. Our afternoon high 72. Partly cloudy and balmy tonight, low 62. Tomorrow, more clouds and sun, rather warm and humid with a brief shower or two, especially in the afternoon. The high tomorrow, 77. I'm AccuWeather meteorologist Joe Lundberg on Southern Maine's official weather station. 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
0: All right, 8:54 WGAN Morning News. Let's go on to continue with the phones and Brian in New Hampshire. Brian, what's going on?
7: Happy Thursday, Matt. So I have two sports questions and a sport comment. So maybe I'll just do the sports comment first. This weekend is an Irish hurling tournament put on in Portland, Maine. Cool. And I was going to go to this thing, and I can't because I'm injured, and it's a bummer. So I was hoping to be up in Portland hanging out with you guys. I'm very bummed out about that. But anyway, that's going to happen this Saturday. My two sports questions for you, and I just want to get both of them out and then get your response to both, please. First of all, do you think Drake May should be fired? And my other question is, when you grew up in Maine, what is it like to be a fan of Boston sports, given that they're so far away from you? I grew up in Massachusetts, like Danny Martinetti, and so I had an affinity for these teams, and I was like a half hour outside of Boston, but what is it like when you are like hours away?
0: Yeah, that's a good question.
7: Tell me about that, please.
0: All right, question one is easy. No, you don't fire him, but you do keep him on a pretty tight leash, and if he keeps playing like this throughout the rest of the year, at some point mid-year or at the end of it, you do have to fire him, and you have to go with, I got him, my God in heaven DeVito, I suppose, in the short term, and then get somebody else in the offseason, I guess. But we're going to find out what the guy's made of. I don't like all the stupid pep talks he's getting from Mike Vrabel on the sideline. He's talking to him like he's a little baby infant. I mean, Tom Brady would never. Like, he would get pissed, and he would play better. And Drake May is like, I need a pep talk from Daddy, and I don't love that. I really don't love that. So we'll see how he responds to sucking for the first 3 weeks of the season. If he can put it together and be better, then cool. If not, no, you're out, buddy. The answer for the second question, quickly, Brian, is it sucks. You have to have your fandom mostly through TV. And it was even worse for me because I grew up in the Bangor area, so it was 4 hours to get to the Red Sox, not two. I mean, two for Southern Maine people like us here in the Portland region is not that bad. You know, you can hop on the Nor'easter or the Northeastern, whatever, the Acela line, right? You can get on the train and you can pop right over there quickly, or you can drive in and park or whatever. You can get to the Red Sox game and it's not too much of a hassle. 4 hours away was a little much for me, but you know, it means you're really a fan because you actually care. You have to put in some effort to get there. Let's go to Sandy in Gorham. She'll probably be our last caller today. Sandy, how are you?
8: Good morning. I'm calling in regards to the Bobby Charles race for governor.
0: Yes, ma'am.
8: I am very concerned that he needs to really step up. I am not seeing any Bobby Charles signs. I am not seeing much advertising.
0: Where do you live, Sandy, if you don't mind asking?
8: I live in Gorham.
0: All right, Gorham. All right. Yeah, no, you should probably see something up there if they were doing their job. Yeah. I mean, yeah. That, the reason I ask that is because I think one thing that we are falling prey to a little bit is the like cocoon about around where we live, right? I live in Yarmouth, as everyone knows. It is. I was just looking at this yesterday. There are 17% of that town is registered as a Republican. It is not friendly territory for any Republicans. So do they have any effort to try to do anything in a town like that? The answer is no. Does that mean they're not doing it in Leeds or Lisbon or somewhere else? That does not necessarily mean that.

0: Gorham's a place where it's definitely more blue than red, but, like, you know, it's, you're getting to the place where they should be trying. So I you should see something, Sandy, I would say. Yeah.
1: Well, and he also needs to get some ads on TV. That abortion ad for him is, you know, he needs to kind of step up and get some ads and some visibility. I'm just really concerned about this race and, you know, as I am Susan Collins, but I think she's, you know, going to do okay. But
0: she's leaving it all out on the field. There's no question about that. You see the ads, you see the signs, they're out there. No, I get what you're saying, Sandy. I mean, I think part of it in the 20 seconds I have is, you know, the amount of money they have to play with. It's just not enough to do a big statewide TV ad that you want. And, you know, part of it is just being drowned out by that Senate race. Like, if they were the only ones in town right now, I think this would be a completely different race. Talk more tomorrow, though. It's Friday.
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5: From ABC News, I'm Sherry Preston. Passengers on board that Fly Dubai jet that nearly crashed over Saudi Arabia this week are being praised for their quick action in stopping the co-pilot from attacking the pilot. The plane had plunged 17,000 feet in less than 2 minutes. And if it hadn't been for a fast-thinking plumber who went into the cockpit and pulled the yoke up, the jet would likely have crashed. Amazing, says former fighter pilot and ABC aviation contributor Steve Ganyard.
6: So this airplane's pointing almost straight at the ground, going over 600 miles an hour, twice the speed that it's designed to go. And the passenger pulls back on the control column, just like at the bottom of a roller coaster, and pulls just enough to recover the airplane, but not so much that he did structural damage or ripped the wings off.
5: Now, the co-pilot is in custody in Saudi Arabia. Something went terribly wrong last night in the Tennessee execution chamber. Here's ABC's Jim Ryan.
7: Krista Gayle Pike had been sentenced to die for killing a classmate in 1995. During last night's execution attempt,
8: she let out a loud grunt, lifted her head up, her mouth opened, her body flexed as she gasped for air.
7: But media witness Will Puckett says that an hour later, she was still alive and taken by ambulance to a hospital. Tennessee Governor Bill Lee has halted all lethal injections in his state until an investigation into this apparently botched execution is complete. Jim Ryan, ABC News.
5: ABC News obtaining a 99-page report recounting what the woman who has filed the lawsuit against Cornell University told the Ivy League school last year about an alleged gang rape at a frat house.
9: She described her night at the fraternity, saying, "I felt like bait. I felt like lions around me. It just was a totally debilitating place to be in." She told investigators the ketamine she took induced a vague consciousness, describing the feeling as, "Lights are on, but nobody's home. Your brain is not functioning at its proper level."
5: ABC's Hannah Patah checking the markets. Dow's up 107. You're listening to ABC News.
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15: 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Maine's next governor in January is going to be left with a $1 billion gap in the next two-year budget. Bangor Daily News reports that estimate is expected to impact a budget set to take effect in July of next year. Next governor will have about a month in office before sending a budget proposal to lawmakers that would fill that $1 billion gap. A 15-year-old boy is now charged with attempted murder after shots were fired in Lewiston last weekend. Police say officers arrested the boy Wednesday afternoon in connection with the gunfire incident at Walnut and Shawmut Streets back on Sunday. He's charged with attempted murder and reckless conduct with a dangerous weapon. Police say no one was injured. Another person, 20-year-old Muhammad Osman, was charged with reckless conduct with a dangerous weapon in connection with that same shooting. A New York man has been sentenced to time served in 3 years of supervised release for lying on a mortgage application and turning a Maine home into a marijuana grow house. The Justice Department says Ken Yu of Brooklyn took out an $80,000 mortgage on a home in St. Albans. Prosecutors say Yu claimed he would be occupying the house, but instead used it to grow marijuana and sold the product to buyers in Massachusetts. Yu was not licensed through the Maine Office of Cannabis Policy. The super oversized load moving from Jay to South Portland is making less progress than expected because of its snail pace of under 5 miles per hour. It'll only travel to Gray tonight instead of finishing its trip. The 683,000-pound generator is traveling with a convoy of police escorts and utility crews and is drawing packs of curious spectators along the way. Load is now expected to arrive in South Portland Tuesday morning and will then travel by boat to the southern United States. The third anniversary of the Lewiston mass shooting is coming up this month, and a church in Auburn is continuing a monthly gathering aimed at helping people cope with grief, loss, and trauma. High Street Congregational Church pastor Reverend Debbie Duvall says their program is open to anyone still burdened by the shooting.
16: Folks are able to get up and share their stories, and their stories are stories of grief, stories of trauma, stories of finding joy amongst the grief and the trauma.
15: CBS 13 News reports next meeting at that church is scheduled for Tuesday in Auburn. Now, let's check your AccuWeather forecast by checking in with meteorologist Joe Lundberg.
17: Clouds and some sun at times and becoming warmer. Our afternoon high 72. Partly cloudy and balmy tonight, low 62. Tomorrow, more clouds and sun, rather warm and humid, with a brief shower or two, especially in the afternoon. The high tomorrow, 77.
15: It is 56 in Portland at 9:06. Next high tide of Portland Harbor is coming up at 2:51 this afternoon. I'm Jason Taylor, News Radio WGAN.
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1: We didn't talk about it on the air at all, Danny Martinetti, but is today or is today not the pie contest?
18: It is. I'm glad, because you know what? I started sending you calendar invites.
1: Yes. Thank you, by the way, for doing that.
18: It's actually working out, because that way,
1: out, like,
18: you know.
1: It's working out like a charm, actually.
18: And I looked at it last night. I was like, oh, crap. I didn't even mention it to you. Guess what?
1: Yep,
18: it's on your calendar.
1: I'm
18: you
1: ready.
18: Know.
1: I'm ready.
18: Yeah. 11 o'clock.
1: Is it going to rain today?
15: No.
1: Okay, good.
15: Well, it shouldn't, at least.
1: Because I got dumped on last year with rain on my way, and I didn't want to do that again.
15: Well, I think we're not supposed to, it's not supposed to be anything widespread. Now, we're just getting out of it because of what we've been through, right? And even yesterday.
1: Yes.
15: But we're supposed to be seeing warmer temperatures today and even warmer tomorrow. But for today, I think
1: warm
15: okay.
1: Today.
15: Yeah.
1: Warm yesterday, too. It's fantastic, and I look forward to it every year. I'm always just a little bit fatter every time I do it, because we are talking, depending on the year, somewhere between like 17 to 25 pies.
19: And that's for the adults. Then they also have like a kids division, which sometimes can be like five or six, and sometimes it can be one or two. I mean, it's different, but that adds to it.
15: And you have to take a bite out of, at least a bite, right, out of every pie.
19: Well, let's be honest with ourselves here, Jason. It's not just one bite.
15: Oh.
19: I think Jason is really enjoying the super oversized load story. It feels like you love that one.
15: Oh, well, yeah, well, sure, why not?
19: There's many jokes to be made about that, I think.
15: Super oversized load?
19: It's taking too long.
15: Oh, really? Okay, it well, I never even thought about going that direction, Matt, in your mind.
19: Believe me when I tell you the rest of the audience is.
15: Oh, they are? Okay. All right.
19: I can guarantee it. Right. I believe you. I believe you. I do. It is a fun story, though. It's actually hilarious in a few ways, right?
15: Yeah,
19: it's like they're trying to move this thing, and it just ain't going the way that they want it to.
15: Yeah, less than 5 miles an hour. So yes, and apparently there's like a million wheels on this semi.
19: Wouldn't there have to be?
15: Well, 683,000 pounds. Yeah.
19: And what is it? It's a big generator or something?
15: Generator. It's headed from paper mill. NJ, headed to the southeast, and there are a number
19: Does it have to go 5 miles an hour all the way to the southeast?
15: Well, no, it's going to get on a ship.
19: A ship.
15: Here, and go the rest of the way, but coming from inland.
19: Yeah, this is why boats are still important, friends. Yeah. You can't put a lot of this stuff on the roads. You know, the funny thing about this is that when you put really, really big and heavy stuff on the roads, it really chews the roads up. I mean, there's weight limits on highways for a reason, for the big semi-trucks and whatever. So you don't want these things traveling over land anyway, not the least of which because they go 5 miles an hour and take days to go from point A to point B.
15: That's a point.
19: But they also chop up your roads while you're at it, and I don't think we need more of that in Maine. We've got plenty of potholes already. Don't need to make that worse.
18: So with that truckload, is it possible that...
20: Load up and get rid of the drug dealers.
18: Is that possible?
19: It's probably some room. And add a little weight might make it go 4 miles an hour instead of five if you did that.
15: By the way, everybody I've lived with has complained that they have the worst potholes. Everybody.
19: Yeah, but I think we win. I do. I think we're actually right about our complaints.
15: Right.
19: Everybody does have potholes, but you know, one of Maine's challenges, and by the way, call in. I'm going to go to the phones in about 2 seconds here. 879-9426. One of Maine's challenges is that we have such a frankly large state. I mean, it's not Texas, obviously. It's not that large, but for a northeastern state, it is. And it's also very rural, and there's a lot of trucks on them. So they have a lot of areas that need to be maintained. You know, it's one of the advantages of New Hampshire, for instance. Like, they can spend less on roads because they just have a smaller state. They don't have to really worry about as many of them as we do and maintain them like we do. And we do have to maintain them because if we don't, you have, you know, people losing entire axles inside of a gigantic divot in the road because a truck has been driving by it with maybe a super oversized load in it. Possibly. But, you know, think about you should, when you have some time, Jason Taylor, I think you should be maybe visiting our friends up in the northern regions of the state or the western regions, or, you know, go up some of these more remote places where there's like one road that's down there. I mean, there's places up in northern Maine where they don't even have paved roads. It's just dirt roads, which are really logging roads. That really only have trucks on them, and that's it, because they're going in and out of the woods. That's all they're doing.
15: So these are the only road to a town?
19: Yeah.
15: Really?
19: There's a saying that's quite famous in Maine. You can't get that from here. You can't get that from here, Bob. It is like almost like a joke with us in the state that everybody uses that. Can't get that from here. The reason why is because of the roads. You can't get to that place from here because it doesn't connect. You can't do it. You have to, you know, maybe you eventually can get there, but you got to go around this other weird way because, you know, especially in northern, western Maine and up in those areas, it's
15: the very
19: mountainy.
15: The very rural part that's mountainy,
19: correct.
15: Yeah.
19: Nobody lives there, so they don't build that many roads up there anyway. It's the little bit, you know, hills and mountains, woods, etc. So there's just not, there's not like a crossroad that would bring you from the tip of this road to the tip of that road, which really should be like a mile away, but it isn't because you got to go all the way down and all the way over and then all the way back up. And it's It's kind of wild when you get up there. You should visit. Go camping or something.
0: Yeah, that would be a great excuse to do that in that part of the state.
19: Do some investigation.
0: I still have to get to Acadia. I still haven't been there.
19: Yeah, you start there. That one's easier.
0: Yeah.
19: Yep,
0: One's Bar Harbor.
19: You'll have a good time, too. You can go shopping in Bar Harbor. You can
0: do all kinds of stuff.
19: Go to Pirate's Cove, play some putt-putt golf.
0: Yeah, you got my wife to come up here, and we'll take a field trip and go there.
19: Yeah, that's a fantastic idea. I think that's a date. Greg, what's on your mind, sir?
21: Well, I heard your segment on the potholes and the roads and stuff and the conditions of them.
19: Yes, sir.
21: I'm one of those guys that repairs the roads.
19: Ah, fabulous. Would you agree, sir, that they are particularly challenging in the great state of Maine?
21: Yes, they are, because we have such a variance in temperature from year to year. I mean, not like year to year, but a calendar year to calendar
19: Correct.
21: Year.
19: Correct, yes.
21: The temperature ranges on, you know, from summer to winter back to summer again. And the way they build the roads is that they pour a concrete slab, and then they put a liner, and then they put the asphalt. Well, when the roads and the grounds get cold, and they freeze, and they thaw out, and they get dry, and they get warm, forms these cracks. And with the cracks, then you get the travel of the tractor trailers and your pickup trucks and stuff, and that wears out the road and creates potholes and whatnot. And there's only a small crew of people that can actually do these road repairs, and we've got a very narrow window in which we can do them at night with the less traffic, or we're going to be repairing them during the day, and that means a lane closure, which means traffic congestion. So...
19: Yeah, and I got to apologize to Greg, and I'll apologize to you since you have to fix my roads. I think my truck is contributing to this, too, because I I have a very large truck now, and it's a very heavy truck as well. So I think I am not helping. I am not helping.
0: That is a monstrosity.
19: Yes, it is. America.
0: And you love it. Yeah.
21: There's only, like, you can do cold patching, and then you can do hot top. And cold patching, you can't do it. You can't do when it's wet out because it won't stay. It'll just fly out. And hot patching, you can only do at night because that takes a whole lane closure. And it's basically like you put a little, you have a mobile furnace that keeps that hot top really hot so you can actually pour it out. But that means you got to cut away, clean it all out, and then go through and fill it and then let it cool. So, yeah, there's only a certain time of the day that can actually be done, and that's at night.
19: So that's why I am so annoyed so often with the night construction on the roads, because, Well.
21: And when you're driving through at, like, you know, 10:30, 11 o'clock at night, and the lane closure is done, and you're like, ah, Jesus, I'm one of those guys that's irritating you.
19: No, you aren't irritating me, Greg. How could you possibly irritate me?
21: Greg is not my real name. I just do that because I figured maybe there's some people out there that are listening to that work in the department that I do, and I'm just like, yeah, I don't want that kind of heat.
19: No, listen, not Greg. We support the Witness Protection Program here. It's entirely fine. You call up with the name Jim, Sam, or Bob. I don't care. It's fine. Thank you. This was educational. The more you know, I say.
22: Now remember that, because the more you know.
0: You know, and I've become conscious of this later on.
19: I wonder
0: life.
19: If he's pissed about the super oversized load right now.
0: You should have asked him.
19: I should have asked him. Yeah. I'm sorry, Greg.
0: Topical?
19: Greg, not Greg. I'm sorry. I didn't ask you that.
0: Yeah, topical now.
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0: Sun with a passing shower, Monday's high 64. I'm AccuWeather meteorologist Joe Lundberg on Southern Maine's official weather station, News Radio 98.5 FM and AM 560 WGAN.
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2: But let me do the story that I wanted to start with here, because you might remember that I started yesterday with Troy Jackson also, and it was about his comments about Jewish voters. Well, I said that that was a problem for him. It was a giant faux pas. It was a gaffe. It was a mistake. It was a problem. And I think it will continue to be a problem, by the way. And he recognizes that because he's out there groveling now. Democratic U.S. Senate candidate Troy Jackson apologized on Wednesday for suggesting in a TV interview that some Mainers are uncomfortable calling Israel's actions in Gaza a genocide because they are Jewish. Jackson, who has called the war in Gaza a genocide on the campaign trail, including at a recent town hall, used the term again during an interview with News Center Maine that aired on Wednesday. In it, he said that some Mainers are uncomfortable with the word, quote, only because, you know, they're Jewish and you know what that means to them with the Holocaust. The generalization drew quick attention from Republicans and Jewish publications during Jackson's pivotal U.S. Senate race against Susan Collins. The candidate offered an apology and issued a statement that sought to clarify his views in a Wednesday statement. Clarify, because I was misunderstood, of course. Quote, I believe what's happening in Gaza is genocide, and I also, because I'm stupid. I added that last bit. Sorry. I also understand that word carries particular weight for many Jewish families given the Holocaust, the genocide of 6 million Jews, he said. In trying to acknowledge that, I misspoke and made a generalization about Jewish Mainers' views that does not reflect what I meant to say. I apologize for the pain that I have caused. Jackson noted that Mainers hold a range of deeply considered views. The Democrat said that he would fight anti-Semitism and work for lasting peace and security in the Middle East. You know, it's always amusing to me when politicians like Jackson end up figuring out they bleeped up.
3: I'm really sorry that this happened.
2: I'm really sorry. By the way, I'm very excited about that new Facebook movie coming out. My point here was ultimately that when they do this, when they end up groveling and they realize they messed up, they get so much more thoughtful and considered. You know, I realize people have some deeply considered views here, which is not what he sounds like when he's in front of these clapping seal morons at these rallies, where he more or less says, verbatim, if you don't agree with me that it is genocide, then you're corrupted, wrong, or you're blind, or you're stupid, or what. You know, he's very insulting about people who don't share his opinion. But now it's well considered. This time every Thursday when we can, we talk to Jason Savage from the Maine Republican Party, and he's with us once more. Jason, it's always a pleasure to talk to you. How are things?
4: It's good to be with you. Rather than talk about the Red Sox this morning, I'm just going to comment on that iconic bumper music for Gen X.
2: Indeed.
4: We just had there.
2: An excellent comment, and I, too, wish to ignore everything that happened in the last 2 days for the Boston Red Sox, so we shall move on, sir. We shall move on. First of all, let's talk about Mr. Troy Jackson. I was just talking before you joined about his groveling apology to Jewish voters after suggesting that, you know, that whole pesky Holocaust thing that they all experienced was the reason why they're unwilling to call what's happening in Gaza a genocide. It's a huge gaffe. It's a big mistake, and he knows it, which is why he's making his apology now. I was talking to somebody in Collins World maybe like 2 weeks ago, and they told me if Troy Jackson somehow wins this race, the thing that ultimately will have allowed that to happen is the fact that he was the candidate for such a short time. Because if you get enough exposure to this guy over a certain amount of time, things like this are inevitable and will happen. And then people are going to be like, no, I'm good.
4: Yeah.
2: So your thoughts on this particular scandal, sir, and of course, where we stand today with this race.
4: I don't think Troy Jackson has enough of an understanding of the Middle East to even or of world history to even know really what genocide is or what's happening.
2: Yeah,
4: I
2: could start with
4: why.
2: A dictionary. That would be a start.
4: Yeah. Secondarily, I don't know that I've ever seen a U.S. Senate race where a written apology was issued where I was not only 100% certain that the candidate didn't write it, but I was 100% certain that the candidate didn't even understand it. And that's what just happened. And it's because, look, make no mistake, Troy's scared his base is not going to like him. Troy does not know how to represent anything other than the Democrat base

0: And the base over the last week has been screaming that Troy needs to talk about genocide. So Troy started talking about genocide. Troy doesn't understand what genocide is. Troy doesn't understand the Middle East. So he was parroting what his base was telling him, and it got exposed. And he still, to this day, after making the mistake that he made, after issuing the apology he didn't write and doesn't understand, he still, to this moment, doesn't understand the issue. I promise you. Everybody out there, I promise you, he still has no clue what's going on.
1: No, he doesn't. And actually, interesting how you put that a moment ago, that he's, you know, sort of scared of his own base. That is, to me, the whole story here, is he, you know, understands that in order to win this race, he needs not only the Democratic base and the Plattner people in particular to be, you know, willing to go vote for him, but they need to be enthusiastic. They've got to love him, you know, and he wants the love and attention that Plattner had, which he doesn't get, which is funny. But he knows that this is what he has to say, is my point. Like, I don't think he believes this. I don't even, as you point out, I don't think he even knows this. Like, I don't think there's any level of information in the guy's head which would allow one to even say whether it is or is not a genocide. If you asked him how many people have been killed in the war, when it started, what it's about, you're not going to get an answer from Troy Jackson. But he knows that he has clapping seals that are in the audience for his... you know, his rallies, and he has to tell them certain things. And so he's like, fine, I'm going to do that. And that's one of the things I don't like about politicians, is that they have no actual convictions of their own. All they're doing is telling you what you want to hear so that they can get votes. And that's him in a nutshell.
0: Yeah. I mean, he'd be better off to just go sip a boba tea.
1: Well, he's been doing that too. That's a separate thing. That's a separate thing, Jason, about him and his like social media team of clear, you know, Gen Z kids that are trying to make him hip and cool and failing so miserably. They keep doing this with these fossilized, boring, lame candidates. They're trying to put lipstick on a pig, and it just doesn't work.
0: I mean, we watched it with Graham Plattner too. Remember, maybe you didn't. I had several women I know that were commenting on how Graham Plattner evolved to wearing the short shorts. They started like feminizing him with, you know, the short shorts. And I think they thought they were making him like trendy and urban. They're just making him look weird to a bunch of working class Maine guys. And they're doing the same thing to Troy Jackson, the boba tea thing, the short shorts. Like, I mean, all right, I guess Troy will be whatever they tell him to be, or try to be whatever they tell him to be, but he still isn't going to understand the Middle East. So
1: how much of an effect do you think that the gaffe has, or some of these recent missteps have? I mean, is this materially helping Collins right now? I mean, I keep asking people who join the show this question, and it's all the same version of one ultimate question here, which is, have we reached such a saturation point where everybody's basically tuned out at this point because of all the ads and all the everything? So almost anything that happens in the race is kind of irrelevant because they just aren't paying attention anymore because it's overwhelming? Or does stuff like this still sink in? Do you have a thought?
0: I do. I think that it maybe sinks in with a very, very small percentage in the middle. But here's what I think the biggest impact of this is. His team is clearly now realizing that they can't actually put, like, the quotable Troy Jackson really on the campaign trail, because they don't know what the hell he's going to say, and they know that they can't defend half of it. So they're going to pull him back from retail political operations. They've already been doing that a lot. And the more he gets pulled back, the more it impacts his ability to actually do the things he needs to turn out voters. So, you know, it's like, it's similar to the Joe Biden strategy, except, you know, Susan Collins is a hell of a retail campaigner, and she's not going to get knocked off the campaign trail for anything. And, you know, she knows how a lot of these voters that Troy needs have voted for Senator Collins in the past. So he really needs to be out doing the retail work in a close race. And I think they're going to try to hide him because he clearly, like, his mouth is going to get him in trouble over and over again.
1: Mm-hmm. Jason Savage, former executive director of the Maine Republican Party. I still got to mess with that sometimes there, Jason. Senior advisor now to the Maine Republican Party. Talking to us a little bit about the races that are going on here. It's been a big week in the last, a couple weeks, really, in the gubernatorial race. A lot of activity, particularly from Bobby Charles. I talked to Bobby yesterday, and we were chatting a little bit about his 207 energy plan, and I found it amusing when he releases that, right? You've got a problem. Everyone agrees that we have a problem right now with home heating oil prices, with gas prices, with energy, etc. And he comes up with some sort of idea. And whatever you think of his idea, it's new, it's different, it's an idea, it's something that's going to actually, you know, potentially address the problem. And then you have the other two candidates in this race basically saying, well, you don't hate Donald Trump enough. You're not blaming him enough. Well, whoever's fault it is, it's definitely something that needs to be addressed and fixed, right? And you have one candidate out of the three that's saying anything of note about it. Is that kind of thing sinking in?
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3: Now the latest from the 98.5 FM and AM 560 WGAN News Center. A 15-year-old boy now charged with attempted murder after shots were fired in Lewiston last weekend. Police say officers arrested that boy Wednesday afternoon in connection with a gunfire incident at Walnut and Shawmut Streets back on Sunday. He's charged with attempted murder and reckless conduct with a dangerous weapon. Police say no one was injured. Another person, 20-year-old Muhammad Osman, was charged with reckless conduct with a dangerous weapon in connection with that same shooting. Maine Health is getting $13.2 million in grants to improve health care in rural areas through research in key areas. The grant will fund studies to improve outcomes for emergency conditions such as heart attacks, strokes, and babies needing resuscitation at birth. It'll also fund research to help improve how patients with opioid use disorder are treated in the intensive care units. Maine Attorney General Aaron Fry says they still have not received a complaint from a donor to the Maine Community Foundation's Lewiston Shooting Fund.
4: If the office received a complaint from a donor that made a donation based on a representation that they were intentionally misled, that's where we would consider whether or not there's some legal activity.
3: CBS 13 News reports Daniel Chapin claimed last week he was filing a complaint with the state after criticizing how $7 million was divided between victims and nonprofits. AG's office says it's open to new evidence but has not received any complaints. AccuWeather forecast now. Check it in with meteorologist Joe Lundberg.
5: Clouds and some sun at times and becoming warmer. Our afternoon high 72. Partly cloudy and balmy tonight, low 62. Tomorrow, more clouds and sun, rather warm but humid with a brief shower or two, especially in the afternoon. The high tomorrow, 77.
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6: This is a Bloomberg Money Minute. The latest job market figures show the fewest number of job cuts for any September since 2022, according to outplacement firm Challenger Gray & Christmas. U.S. companies announced just over 43,000 job cuts, a near 20% decrease from a year earlier. The co-CEO of Netflix says the streaming giant isn't growing as fast as he would like. Ted Sarandos tells Bloomberg that the company is expanding beyond its core business of films and TV shows, with about 5% of its budget going toward live programming to boost growth. Netflix shares have fallen around 24% this year as its spending continues to rise. Federal Reserve Bank of Minneapolis President Neel Kashkari says he doesn't know how high interest rates will have to go to cool prices. Inflation data released Wednesday showed a key measure of underlying prices rose by less than expected last month, but markets are still pricing in one more rate hike by the end of the year. Policymakers voted unanimously to lift their benchmark rate last month for the first time in roughly 3 years. Dan Schwartzman, Bloomberg Radio.
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1: So, Paul, what's on your mind, sir?
0: Oh, man. So I saw this House resolution, I think it's 7008, that's supposed to stop and make it illegal for senators and congressmen to do any insider trading, their family, etc. And despite Troy Jackson accusing Susan Collins of being for insider trading, do you know she voted to bring that resolution to the table? And do you know whose party blocked it from coming to the table so they can't even vote on it?
1: Well, I don't want to spoil your fun here, Paul, so I'm going to let you tell the people, but yeah. I do indeed know. I do indeed know.
0: Yeah. Yeah, it was Troy Jackson's party. They stopped it from coming, so they're the ones that have prevented the bill that would end insider, you know, that would make it illegal, and Susan Collins is the one who voted to make it illegal. And where is that getting covered in the news today?
1: Nowhere. Nowhere. But the ads that are being run right now are accusing her. I actually saw one the other day that took the step, and they've been cheeky about this to this point. They've been kind of hinting at it. They've been wink, wink, nudge, nudging this whole thing the whole time. But they now are outright saying it. An ad that I saw, I think, on a Sunday football game said, Susan Collins is getting rich off of being a senator. She's made $10 million, you know, or whatever. They went down this big thing or whatever. And, I mean, if that isn't the biggest lie and biggest mischaracterization I have ever seen, she has been for 30 years on the bottom of the wealth list in the U.S. Senate. And to actually accuse her of profiteering like that with no real evidence at all is just how depraved and ridiculous our politics currently is, Paul.
0: And given what Troy Jackson has done to make money on the travel expense account.
1: Yeah.
0: And that's a documented thing. You know, I hate it when I used to hate it when I would see employees come up and they would try to, you know, diddle the expense account to make a couple extra bucks on the side. You know, you kind of like shrug and go, eh. But boy, Troy Jackson has carried that to an extreme.
1: Well, he was the beneficiary of a nice little system whereby he was the guy that was giving like the approval for the things that he was reimbursing. Like when you're your own boss. And you're doing the reimbursals and whatnot, and there's really no checks or balances or anything in the system that would, you know, flag that and then have somebody else make a decision and say no to it or anything like that, then it's in that a sweet little gig you've got. And isn't it funny, too, that level of kickback for him and that level of income, which basically got him into a full-time, very well-paid position in a position that is supposed to be a part-time, paid almost nothing position. Isn't it funny that he was able to start getting that reimbursement about the time he became Senate president and he didn't get it before when he was just regular state senator Troy Jackson? You know, the former state Senate presidents weren't saying, oh, yeah, no, definitely $80,000 seems normal. Absolutely. Yeah, that's great per diem. Go get yourself a sandwich. You know, they weren't doing that. But as soon as he's in charge, it's fine. It's fine, Paul. Don't worry about it. Jason Taylor. How much of the story about that cockpit stabbing and the whole, you know, fight between the pilots of that plane story are you following? Because it is wild.
11: Yeah, it is. Okay. And everything is sketchy. And this came out, like, I want to say early afternoon yesterday when
1: it
11: actually happened. But was it the co-pilot that stabbed the pilot or the pilot that stabbed the co-pilot and then tried to
1: crash the co-pilot that stabbed the captain.
11: Yeah, that's what we're getting now. But I've heard both sides of that and some confusion about that.
1: And then passengers, subdued the
11: guy. Yes. Well, and then the pilot stabbed the co-pilot. Is that what we're saying?
1: I think that the way that the Wall Street Journal is reporting it says that the
11: co-pilot
1: stabbed the captain.
11: Okay, yeah. Well then, this captain then came out, was able to open the door from the cockpit there, and came out. That's when everybody got freaked out went into the cockpit, you know, and went into the cockpit and subdued the pilot or co-pilot or whoever was the responsible there. And then I guess somebody was able to land the plane in

0: Saudi Arabia.
1: Somebody.
0: So,
1: Someone.
0: Well, everything's sketchy. And the
1: That a movie, though? It's like, you know, it's like the, like, think about that for a second. You have the captain and the co-pilot. Some sort of conflict happens. The captain gets stabbed, right? And then the co-pilot guy is basically a criminal and people, like, you know, subdue him or whatever. So he's not going to fly the plane. The captain's, like, bleeding out. He's like, I can't fly the plane. Yeah. Is anyone here a pilot? You know, like, that's a movie. That's a movie.
0: Oh, yeah,
1: dude.
0: It would be. Yeah, and it's not airplane.
1: No, it's not. Like, there's no inflatable autopilot for this plane.
0: You know, and here we are coming up on the anniversary of the October 7th, the invasion by Hamas into Israel and all that. And then there's...
1: Right, it was going to Tel Aviv. Is that what you're getting at?
0: The plane was, yeah.
1: The plane was, yeah.
0: Yeah. And so we have, you know, is there some ramifications involving that or not?
1: No idea.
0: Yeah, we have no idea what the motive is right now. And so, yes, it's very wild.
1: What? Yeah. Pretty much what I think every time I step on a plane, by the way.
0: Is it that's going to happen?
1: I'm not, like, scared of flying, especially since I do it so much. I'm not scared of flying. I'm not scared of takeoff. I'm not scared of landing. Like, I'm not, like, apprehensive about flying or anxious. But I will admit that every time I get on a plane, my brain goes to the inevitable in-air disaster that could and maybe will take place. Whether that is, you know, somebody busting into the thing to, you know, attack the pilot or if it's the engine going out or whatever. I always think about, you know, if I ended up in this ocean, they'd probably never find me or my laptop, or it's like I'm gone if we go down here. That would be a bummer. And then I move on with my day. I just have the thought.
0: Okay, so
1: briefly, my bad creeping thoughts.
0: Yeah. Okay, well then you get it out of your system. But this plane apparently plunged like 14,000 feet really, really, really fast. Can you imagine?
1: This is a movie. This is a movie.
0: Oh, and somebody was actually doing, I saw some video of this. Somebody was, you know, from their seat was looking back with their phone.
1: Oh, of course.
0: Filming it, you know, or recording this. And how did they, you could see this person, top of their head probably was hitting the top, you know, where the compartment there. How does that happen? How do they record that while they're plunging like that 14,000
1: feet? A fantastic question I have no answers to. It's a wild story to say the least.
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3: 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On this Thursday, I'm thinking about the importance of living in the real world. You know, I get thousands of texts and emails from people all over the globe. Most of them are astute, but a lot of folks are not living in reality. They're good people. They are just ill-informed. I'm trying to pull as many people in as I can, because if you live in a false world, you're going to harm yourself and your family. Here's a very vivid example. China. The summit between President Trump and Xi was designed to forge a cordial relationship between the two superpowers. Well, I received tons of messages asking why the USA is doing this. China is our enemy. On and on. Do we want nuclear bombs going off all over the place? So we have to deal with China and how an administration handles a totalitarian regime is totally up to the president. Mr. Trump flatters Xi. To the people who want to confront the Chinese militarily, you simply can't. That is called living in the real world. 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That is the Morning O'Reilly Update. More analysis later on.
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2: Now, your AccuWeather forecast.
5: After some fog patches this morning, we'll see clouds and some sunshine today, and it will turn warmer this afternoon, or high 72. Partly cloudy and very mild tonight, though 62. Rather warm and humid tomorrow with clouds and some sun, along with a brief shower or two, especially in the afternoon. The high tomorrow is 77. Saturday will be bright and sunny and quite nice, but cooler and less humid, the high 69. Even cooler Sunday as sunshine fades beyond increasing clouds, the high 62. For Monday, intervals of clouds and sun with a passing shower, Monday's high 64. I'm AccuWeather meteorologist Joe Lundberg on Southern Maine's official weather station, News Radio 98.5 FM and AM 560 WGAN.
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1: Looks like Al from Portland's already done so, so why don't I start off with Al, and then I'll get into some of the stories that I have yet to cover this morning. Al, how are things?
6: Oh, they're great. Thank you for taking my call. I want to be an educated voter, and I want to know where do I go online or whatever to educate myself about who's running for Portland City Council. I want someone that isn't a democratic socialist. I want somebody that will that will work with Mark Dion, clean up the dirty needles, address this one needle for 100. I mean, that's just insane. And as of now, I'm not educated about who's running for city council.
1: Yes. So I've got a couple answers for you that may help. The first one is to get the names of the candidates. So get the names of the candidates. The city of Portland has, which is portlandmaine.gov, they have like basically an informational thing that allows you to see sort of like who is going to be, you know, on the ballot and what they're going to be doing. The thing that you really want, though, Al, is some sort of a like breakdown of who they are and what they care about, right? That's what
6: exactly.
1: You really want. So there's a couple of options for you, and I don't really feel awesome about any of these ones to maybe recommend to you, but well, it's mostly because I don't trust the Portland Press Herald, and I don't really trust the Maine Monitor either. But they both do have, a breakdown of the candidates, right? Like the Press Herald has a breakdown for Portland City Council's District 4 race that talks about the candidates. They feature them. In fact, I think it might actually potentially be on the cover of today's Press Herald, believe it or not. But it, you know, gives the name of the person. It gives, like, their quote about themselves, like, what they care about. And, you know, there's, you know, some stuff you can pull out from how they talk that I think is helpful to you to maybe get a better sense of who they are. But what I really probably suggest you do, if you've got a little bit of time, Al, is just get their names, like, who's actually running, like, who are these people? And you, can get that from the PortlandMaine.gov thing. Or anywhere else. I mean, this is listed in a lot of places. But get their names and then go look them up. They should all have websites, and they should have, most of them should have, like, Facebook pages and stuff. And this is what I do for my local town council stuff. It is always very apparent who the hell these people are just by reading them for maybe a minute and a half. You know, when you get to their about page or issues I care about or something like that, you either see something that says, the needle program in Portland has been a disaster, and I need to do something to fix it, and one-to-one exchange, and Mark Dion's awesome. Or you get, I love Joseph Stalin, And you know, you can kind of make up your own mind after you read that, I think. That's probably the best.
6: And the two counselors in the past that both said that discarded hypodermic needles weren't a public health threat. I want them to go away.
1: Yes, I do.
6: Thank
1: too,
6: Thank you, Matt. Thank you, Matt, for your help, and thank you for what you do. Have a wonderful day.
1: You as well, Al. And remember, by the way, Al, that you are a proxy for people like me who don't live in Portland but need you to vote for somebody like that. So you go with Christ, my friend. You go.
6: All right.
1: Go do what you're doing. Appreciate it. 879-9426 is the phone number. Call's very welcome in this segment because we are open. So let's go to Andy in Sanford, who is next. Andy, go ahead.
7: Morning, Matt. Hey, you know, we're being programmed. There isn't one news session that doesn't talk about the price of gasoline. Every day, every minute, every time the news comes on, the price of gas is shown. Nobody knows. They never talk about the amount of oil that's being refined at the refinery. Is the refinery running out of oil to refine? They're getting plenty of oil, aren't they?
1: It's complicated. There's definitely issues with refinement. I would say that is accurate. There is also a supply issue. They're getting less. And, you know, the bigger problem, though, is that it's changing in, like, you know, what, like, the imports, right, are coming in differently. So the exports are changing to match it. So what you have available domestically is a little different than it used to be. I mean, like, to actually explain this all would probably take me an entire segment, I would say. But I think you're on the right track, though, which is that it's about a hell of a lot more than just like, oh, we don't have any oil. That's not 100% accurate.
7: I know California shut down like 6 refineries, haven't they?
1: I don't know the exact number, but yes.
7: Yeah, and that was a refinery that could refine our oil.
1: Certainly. I think that is definitely an issue.
7: I never could understand why we can't refine our own oil. Why, you know, like Venezuelan oil we can refine, but we can't refine oil that comes out of our own country.
1: Yeah, I don't really understand too much about that either, other than the fact that the oil itself is different, and so the refining process has to be different. Like, machines have to be calibrated differently, and they have to, they're not, right. It's not interchangeable. So that's the only thing I know about it, frankly.
7: Well, I think it's the consistency of the oil.
1: I believe you're right, yes. I think it's like thickness, you know. Maybe it's viscosity. I don't know exactly what it is, but it's something that makes it a little different.
7: I watch Kudlow in the afternoons on a Fox Business channel, not the Fox News channel, but Fox Business. And if you listen to him for a while, you're going to get a total different view of what the economy is doing. All the newspapers and the news is only talking about gasoline. They're not talking about increased work, increased pay, and all that stuff. That all goes to the economy. It's not just gasoline.
1: Yeah, good thoughts, Andy. Appreciate it. That's Caller of the Week material, possibly, on this Thursday morning. Appreciate it, sir. Somebody should fix it, and I'm on board with that.
2: This is the WGAN Morning News Overtime.
1: Anyway, all right, so let's talk about Janet Mills being terrible. As I promised, because not a day can go by where I don't say that at least once. Maine's next governor is going to take office facing a gap of more than $1 billion. $1 billion in their first two-year budget, according to a forecast released by not me, not the Republican Party of Maine, not vast right-wing conspiracy or the troglodytes out there, but released by Governor Janet Mills' administration itself. On Wednesday, the projection covers the budget running from mid-2027 through mid-2029. The governor's successor must begin building it after Election Day and will be tasked with sending a balanced proposal to lawmakers by early February. That's actually a little bit of a lie, just so you know. And I think Mike Shepard knows better than this because he's the one that wrote this piece. But no, they don't start the day that they really the day they're sworn in is, I think, what he's trying to say here. But the day that they win, honestly, they become the governor elect. They don't start then. They're handed everything from the prior governor. So whoever is the next governor is basically going to have a Janet Mills budget with whatever changes they want to make to it, which is not insignificant. I'm not saying it's not a thing, but the base of it will be a Mills budget. Even if they, like, you know, if Bobby Charles were to win. You know, he's out there saying that he's already working on a budget and all this stuff. And I hope that's true, because it'd be nice if that was being done. But even if he takes over, right, and he cuts taxes and slashes spending and stuff like that, still the base of how it's built and the line by line structure of everything, whatever, is going to come as a handoff from her to him, or her to Hannah Pingree, or her to Rick Bennett. Although that's not going to happen. So that's a start to the problems that we're setting up here. But let me just say this in the minute I have left. At what point do you people learn anything? It was Angus King leaving a more than $1 billion hole for John Baldacci to fill. It was John Baldacci leaving an almost $1 billion hole for Paul LePage to fill. It was Paul LePage leaving an almost $1 billion surplus and a cash balance in the books to Janet Mills when she took over. And now it's Janet Mills with a gap of about $1 billion handing it off to her successor. You keep giving these idiots power. They cannot manage money. They don't understand economics or budgeting or anything, and they prove it every single day. And I'm sorry to be the guy to pat himself on the back and point at the scoreboard, but I've been telling you for the better part of 8 years, both on this program and through my actual job, that the decisions that are being made by the governor in her budgets are going to leave us bankrupt. They are going to leave us with structural gaps. They are going to leave us with budget holes, deficits, problems. They started materializing about 2 to 3 years ago after the freebie money came out of our budgets, and now they're getting worse every year. When will you listen? I am not done with Janet Mills, by the way. I covered this story a little bit earlier in the program, and I want to keep talking about it because while it won't really last much more than a 24-hour news cycle in the minds of most people, it should, and I'm really disappointed that voters have to continually be taught this lesson. The story, of course, is that Janet Mills' own administration is now publicly revealing that they are going to be handing off to the next governor, whoever it is, a $1 billion structural gap in the budget. There's a billion-dollar budget hole that is going to be handed off to the next governor. And that's Mills telling you that. So that's not me. That's not a critic. That's her own administration and the number crunchers there, essentially prepping whoever takes over. Hey, you got a big mess to fix. Why do you have that big mess? Why do you have that big mess? The answer is because this is what they do. When you elect these people, this is what they do. They break the budget. I'm sorry, but you go back in time. Angus King, who is a Democrat, he might pretend to be an independent, but he is a Democrat. He caucuses with the Democrats. He always was a Democrat before he ran for office. He governed like a Democrat. He's a Democrat, okay? He left John Baldacci with $1 billion or so hole in the budget. John Baldacci did everything he could to fix that. And I try to be kind to John Baldacci because of all the Democrats that have been in office in that job for a while. He's been the one that was at least a little bit paid attention to budgets and cared a little bit. So he filled that gap, and then he had to deal with the financial crisis, and it was, you know, a tough job or whatever. But by the time he got to the end of his administration, because of everything from Dirigo Health to the other, you know, mismanaged budget items, which oftentimes were, I think, more attributable to the Democrats in the legislature than him, but whatever, he hands off about $1 billion hole to Paul LePage. Do you see a pattern developing here? Paul LePage takes over, fixes the state's finances over the course of 8 years, and what does he hand to Janet Mills? He hands money in the bank. He manages to give her basically a surplus of $1 billion, which she promptly spent in the first budget. Nobody talks about this, but that first budget of hers, when she took over, was not in balance. She took money that LePage had handed her in the piggy bank and plugged the hole of spending that she wanted to do in that budget, which, by the way, set a new baseline of expectation for future budgets. And from there, it cascaded into a never-ending orgy of spending, which has resulted in $1 billion hole as she leaves office. At what point do voters learn this lesson? You choose people like this, they screw it up, an adult fixes it, and then because they fixed it, you feel confident, well, let's go with that reckless, you know, spender again. And then they break it again. Hannah Pingree takes over. Guess what she's going to hand the next governor? It'll probably be a more than $1 billion hole in the budget.
8: Learn the lesson, I beg you.
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1: Here's what politician Troy Jackson claims.
2: You don't get to buy the government that you want.
1: But let's look at what Troy Jackson did in Augusta. When Jackson was state Senate president, his son was one of the highest paid lobbyists in town. Special interests paid his son, and Jackson changed his positions. It was reported that Jackson, quote, flipped his position as his son lobbied. The Portland Press-Herald reported Jackson flipped a lot. And Jackson's family has raked in nearly $200,000 lobbying. One company opposed a bill.
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3: From ABC News, I'm Sherry Preston. Officials in the United Arab Emirates have taken the lead in the investigation into that stabbing in the cockpit of a Fly Dubai plane and why the co-pilot may have done it. ABC's Tom Sufi Burridge is in Tel Aviv.
4: Relief for those on board as the plane safely landed in Tabuk, Saudi Arabia.
5: That moment we understood that we are saved, that we are safe. And of course, seeing Saudi Arabia people, it was very, very emotional for us as well.
4: An investigation is now underway in Dubai. The Emirati Attorney General now trying to determine if the attack by the co-pilot was linked to, quote, any terrorist activity or prior planning. So many questions still about the suspect and how a knife got onto that plane.
3: A plumber who was a passenger on the plane getting credit for pulling the controls up as it was headed straight for the ground. In Austin, Texas, a man accused of plotting to attack the state capitol might have had help. ABC's Jim Ryan in Dallas.
6: Benny Caldera Jr. is charged with the felony of making a terroristic threat after court documents say he told a friend he was going to shoot up the Texas capitol. A background check of the 40-year-old turns up only one misdemeanor charge of unlawful carrying of a weapon in 2023.
3: President Trump is headed to Texas today, campaigning ahead of the midterms, now 33 days away. Tennessee Governor Bill Lee halting all executions in the state after convicted killer Krista Pike survived what was supposed to have been her lethal injection last night. Tori Gessner with WKRN was one of the witnesses.
7: We all looked at each other like she's still alive, or at least that's what I was thinking. 7:49, 3 minutes later, the curtains reopen. She's snoring very loudly at that point. And then they close again at 8:05, and they do not reopen. And we were escorted out.
3: Back in May, another Tennessee death row inmate, Tony Carruthers, also survived what was supposed to be his execution. You're listening to ABC News.
1: Here's what politician Troy Jackson claims.
2: You don't get to buy the government that you want.
1: But let's look at what Troy Jackson did in Augusta. When Jackson was state Senate president, his son was one of the highest paid lobbyists in town. Special interests paid his son, and Jackson changed his positions. It was reported that Jackson, quote, flipped his position as his son lobbied. The Portland Press-Herald reported Jackson flipped a lot. And Jackson's family has raked in nearly $200,000 lobbying. One company opposed a bill cracking down on their emissions. They paid Jackson's son thousands, and magically, the bill they opposed with Troy Jackson in charge, it just went away. Coincidence or corruption? You decide. Troy Jackson's just another dirty politician. SLF PAC paid for and is responsible for the content of this advertising. Not authorized by any candidate or candidates committee. 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
8: 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Maine's next governor in January will be left with a $1 billion gap in the next two-year budget. The Bangor Daily News reports that estimate is expected to impact a budget set to take effect in July of next year. Next governor will have about a month in office before sending that budget proposal to lawmakers that would fill that gap. Highway Fund also, which is a separate budget for road and bridge work, is also facing a shortfall of more than $256 million. A New York man has been sentenced to time served and 3 years of supervised release for lying on a mortgage application and turning a Maine home into a marijuana grow house. The Justice Department says Ken Yu of Brooklyn took out a $80,000 mortgage on a home in St. Albans. Prosecutors say Yu claimed he would be occupying the house, but instead used it to grow marijuana and sold the product to buyers in Massachusetts. Yu was not licensed through the Maine Office of Cannabis Policy. A Maine organization that provides education and guidance.

0: guidance to child care providers is in danger of closing after losing its contract with the state. The Press Herald reports Maine Roads to Quality has been funded by contracts provided by the Maine Department of Health and Human Services. Those contracts are now being offered for $10 million over 2 years to New York-based company that offers similar support to child care providers. Maine Roads to Quality has provided guidance to more than 10,000 Maine child care providers every year. Maine Attorney General's office says it still has not received a complaint from a donor to the Maine Community Foundation's Lewiston Shooting Fund. Now, last week, Daniel Chapin claimed he was filing a complaint with the state after criticizing how $7 million was divided between victims and nonprofits. But the Attorney General's office says it still has not received a single complaint from an actual donor. The AG's office says it's open to reevaluating new evidence, but a recent lawsuit threat has not materialized. Third anniversary of 2023's Lewiston mass shooting coming up this month, and a church in Auburn is holding monthly meetings aimed at helping people cope with grief, loss, and trauma. Edward Little High School teacher Matthew Pinato says he often attends the meetings at High Street Congregational Church in Auburn.
1: Even though it is once a month, even though you get the spotlight for a few minutes, I think it really does do a lot of good.
0: CBS 13 News reports the next meeting at that church is coming up on Tuesday. AccuWeather forecast, Joe Lundberg.
2: Clouds and some sun at times and becoming warmer. Our afternoon high 72. Partly cloudy and balmy tonight, low 62. Tomorrow, more clouds and sun, rather warm and humid with a brief shower or two, especially in the afternoon. The high tomorrow, 77.
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4: Good morning and welcome back to the Financial Exchange on a Jobs Week here. It's Mike, Paul, and Tucker with you on a Thursday where we had weekly jobless claims this morning. ISM manufacturing data released just minutes ago. We have a jobs report coming out tomorrow, Micron earnings that came out earlier this week, and a recap of a September that I guess lived up to expectation. Negative returns on the S&P 500. We'll take a look at all and any of those. But the story that financial media, and frankly beyond financial media, I know it's a big deal when I have about markets and the economy asking about it, but interest rates are very clearly front and center and being talked about even in circles outside of the ones that Paul and I operate in, of, you know, financial conversations, debt markets, treasury yields, etc. Right, it is to me reminiscent of when I had an Uber driver asking me about his crypto portfolio, which I had no comment on. But the amount of attention being paid now to the price on U.S. government debt, inflation, and where yields have climbed to is definitely, you know, other than AI, the main story that people want to talk about today. And yesterday, we had the U.S. 10-year Treasury yield, which had been sitting around levels that we hadn't seen since 2007, climb even higher to a point now that we haven't seen since the early 2000s, Paul.
5: Yeah, as we speak, Mike, we have well eclipsed that 5.30 mark, 5.3% mark, sitting at around 5.33% on the U.S. 10-year Treasury. And the reason why this is so significant, and Mike and I and the show continues to cover this subject, is because the U.S. 10-year Treasury is the bellwether for lending markets domestically, and then even more so and abroad too. It has a significant impact just because of the amount of volume that operates on the U.S. 10-year Treasury. Oftentimes in finance, you hear the risk-free rate is the tied to the U.S. 10-year Treasury, just because the U.S. has always had such strong credit quality in its ability to pay back its investors who lend them money. And for years, the U.S. has benefited from this premium that they're able to possess from a reputational standpoint, that they are able to offer their debt at far lower rates of interest than, say, Greece or Argentina, sure. You know, other nations out there that don't have the financial strength that we have as a country. But the reason why it is so significant is because this rate of interest that we're speaking about here at 5.32% is directly tied with strong correlation to the mortgage market. I was trying to get an up-to-date look on where the U.S. 30-year fixed mortgage, I saw around 7.5% yesterday. I don't have an up-to-date figure today, but having a 7.5% 30-year fixed mortgage on top of a real estate market that has continued to see price increases, that can have a negative impact in terms of slowing economic activity. Then you go beyond the housing market just in terms of investors who have a portfolio of a mix of equities and bonds. It's really important and hard for novice investors to try and wrap their minds around this, but if you own bonds that you bought, say, at 3 or 4%,
4: sure,
5: and now the U.S. 10-year Treasury sits at 5.3%, you can't just sell those and get all of your money back. In order to sell them, you have to sell them at a loss to go out and buy the new bonds. So it has a really significant impact on so many different areas of the economy.
4: Yeah, on balanced portfolios, there's Paul and I were talking about this offline, but probably an increasing bias on part of investors against bonds because of the performance in 2022 and now in 2026, where you've just lost value on your bond portfolio on what is supposed to be this steady, predictable return part of the portfolio. The other reason it's there is historically insurance against equity market crash, and we're not getting those scenarios.
5: The
4: right?
5: problem is we're not getting the equity crash, right? What we're getting is the reason that rates have run up these last two times over the course of the last 5 years is inflationary pressure.
4: Yeah.
5: That means the economy is running too hot, so borrowing costs run up as a result, and your value of your bonds go down. Usually where bonds shine the most, and they haven't gotten the chance to do this, for good reason, because the equity market is probably where more people have a lot of more of their allocation towards, is because the equity market or economic growth hasn't slowed, which typically will bring rates down and help your bonds buffer against those equity losses. But that has not happened.
4: To be clear, the phenomenon we're seeing in bond market is not U.S. centric. It is a global phenomenon. Global bonds across the developed world are seeing a slump. On Thursday, the yield on the UK 30-year bond hit 6%, which is the first time it's done that since 1998. In France, the premium on 10-year debt over what's considered to be a safer German bond jumped to 134 bips. That's the highest since 2012. Across the globe, you are seeing these higher interest rates. What has been a saving grace for the U.S. economy, as well as some developing Asian economies, has been the fact that we have so much exposure to technology, to artificial intelligence here domestically and, again, in some parts of the developing world. Think Korea, think Chinese markets, where a lot of the hardware for this development comes out of. And so, increasingly, I'm less concerned about why the interest rate increase is happening. I think, you know, we will be talking about why it might be happening. There's likely a number of different reasons. But here in the United States, at least, it is not slowing things down. In fact, we are starting to see, after revisions to GDP data, actual acceleration in the U.S. economy, and not only from the AI sector. We're seeing consumer spending tick up. We're seeing other pieces of the typical U.S. economy accelerating. And to me, it all comes down to the fact that this technology sector, this AI trade, is not terribly interest rate sensitive. And it's kind of the only area of the economy that isn't all that interest rate sensitive. You talked about housing. The rate, by the way, that we hit yesterday, according to Mortgage News Daily, 7.6% on that 30-year mortgage. Agriculture, right? Pretty tough to go borrow money now to get the crop out of the ground. You might need to borrow it to pay for elevated diesel prices. That's not a terribly attractive place to be. You go talk about healthcare or any of these other sectors. They are fairly interest rate sensitive when we get up to levels of this sort, but building out AI data centers does not appear to be right now. Doesn't mean that it won't change in the future. You still do need to borrow money.
5: That's where I was going to go, is that, yeah, a lot of the build-out for this year has been funded by cash flows from the big hyperscalers, but there still has been $500 billion of bond issuance in the corporate bond market, a lot of that from AI data centers, and that's only going to get more significant next year in terms of issuance. The other, you know, factor that's worth noting here, Mike, is the government has $40 trillion of debt. I'm sure listeners may have heard. You just had this year for the first time the amount that the U.S. government paid in interest exceeded the defense budget. What this now means is that it can create this snowball effect where, as borrowing costs increase, like we're just talking about with the 10-year eclipsing 5.3%, that means bigger interest payments. And so the longer this persists, and to be clear, interest rates can move very quickly in one direction or another. So this is just a point in time, but it means more of a burdensome cost for the government, which is already running a fiscal deficit on a year-to-year basis of 6% of GDP with no signs of slowdown there.
4: It's also meant that equity markets without exposure to this, tech, mm-hmm. that is, struggling.
5: Mm-hmm.
4: You know, in the face of higher interest rates, go take a look at indices in Europe, for example, and very much struggling to produce much of an outsized return when we have so much pressure on energy costs, inflation, and now higher interest rates. If you don't have that semiconductor business, if you don't have that, very tech-forward economy, then it is increasingly difficult to see any sort of price return on your stock.
5: Consumer staples, financials, real estate, so many sectors of the economy, you're right, tethered to either the interest rate, the borrowing side of things, or being subject to the commodity shocks that we've seen to a degree.
4: Let's take a quick break. When we return, I want to talk a little bit more about this surge in interest rates, what might be causing it, and then a look back at September. Again, I mentioned it. Held to form in the month of September, and Paul is going to give us a nice Earth, Wind, and Fire rendition when we return.
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0: You know, Tucker, I was falling asleep, and then you came back with Daft Punk.
1: Let's go.
0: I want to run through this glass wall right here after this one. Paul Tucker, after, once again, a typical September, the S&P 500 is, on average, negative in the month of September. It's the only month of the year that the S&P 500 actually averages a negative return, and it held to true form this time. I'll keep in mind and point out that
2: very slightly, I should know.
0: Yeah, while averages are useful, I think, wasn't it something like 45% of the time it's positive? So it's not really indicative of a whole lot, but on average it is negative. S&P 500 finished down by 0.5% for the month of September, while still up significantly for the quarter. In fact, 9 out of 11 sectors in the S&P 500 finished down for the month. So I'm going to actually list these out because it's pretty severe. So while information technology and communications were both up by 4.4% and 4.3% respectively, financials down 7.3%, materials down 6.9%, real estate down 6.7%, utilities down 6.1%, consumer discretionary down 5.9%, industrials 4.5%, consumer staples 3.5%, energy 2.8%, in spite of the fact that, I mean, it's energy, right? Healthcare down 1%. Overall, you know, most stocks were off in the month of September, partly probably in response to higher interest rates and energy disruptions, but information technology just continuing along, and communication services, people always get confused as to why we're talking about this. The two biggest companies in the communication services sector are not what you would think, AT&T, Verizon. They are, in fact, Alphabet and Google's parent company, Alphabet,
2: and Meta.
0: Facebook's parent company, Meta. And so, you know, we have this market today that is, as we've talked about, all reliant on technology, right? You can have a market where most sectors are down significantly, but so long as tech's holding on, it's pretty much holding flat.
2: When 40% of the pie is up, you can hold on and survive the rest of it being negative for the month of September. This isn't new in the sense that, you know, if you look at prior years, that had been the story as well, where tech was a huge contributor from a performance perspective. But I think looking back through at least August data, the tech sector was up 30% for the last 3 years. And I'm sure with the most recent positive month performance that number may be even higher. That truly has been the story with the market. There's always concerns that loom with having over concentration to one sector, but that is the benefit that investors do have when you have a diversified index of the S&P 500. As an example, you have 11 different sectors, and you know the weightings to each one can help sort of buffer against downturns in other sectors. But there's obviously concern that if investors gravitate too much towards one sector, obviously you don't want to have your eggs all in one basket.
0: Where are we today? Tech is 39% of the S&P 500.
2: Just about 40. Yeah, 39, 40.
0: You know, it's nothing new that tech is driving this market. What is new is that, you know, this one sector that we're all very familiar with and the companies underneath it, Apple, Nvidia, Microsoft, and many, many others, those have been driving returns for years, whether we talk about the Mag 7 or any number of different, names for it. What is new is that it has never made up this much of the S&P 500, right? From a market cap weighting standpoint, the peak you got to even during

0: in the dot-com bubble was a third.
1: Mm.
0: Yeah, 33 to 35%. So this part is new. The market concentration is real. It's not as bad as it is in other nations, but it is, if you consider it to be a bad thing, as bad as it has ever been here in the United States. I don't know if maybe there's a different point in time where, you know, pre-Great Depression it looked different, but in modern markets it has never been as concentrated in one sector as it is now. And I doubt it's ever been concentrated in as concentrated in 10 companies that is, it is now.
1: That was my next
0: I don't know,
1: thought, and maybe we'll take a look at that. I'm sure in other eras of time, maybe we'll have to look, but automotive
0: Yeah, if you
1: or
0: want
1: energy,
0: to go back far enough, then I'm sure you can find a market where the top 10 were bigger, but
1: Standard
0: probably
1: Oil was
0: weren't,
1: just
0: they probably weren't 500 publicly traded companies back then. So, you know, there you have it. In terms of the causes behind the sell-off, one key thing that we've pointed to has been rising interest rates for the month of September. They've risen approximately 0.5% in a month. That is irregular when we talk about something that is as stable as U.S. government bonds. Rates overall up a good 1.25 to 1.5% now since the outbreak of war in Iran. And it does have people scratching their heads. Okay, what is the real cause behind this? You know, I do believe that were you to see energy prices come down, that rates probably would come down with it. You don't have to be a genius to figure that out. Just go look at a chart on interest rates and, you know, plot out when we started bombing Iran to right now. And, you know, they've gone up in line. However, there are a bunch of other things that have gone on at that same time, right? We've had the continued growth of AI. We have had all sorts of other positive stories that are probably also contributing to these higher rates. And like I said, I don't think figuring out why rates are moving is the most crucial thing, but it certainly can inflict your opinion in terms of what's going to happen next, and that is pretty important.
1: I would agree that the reprieve that we could get on the interest rate front is any progression between the U.S. and Iran war, any sort of resolution there. But it is worth noting that there are other factors. Like you're mentioning, we've got the deficits that this country runs and the amount of debt. That always has loomed out there. That's not new news. But certainly the Federal Reserve pivoting their approach on interest rates and hiking in September, that's another factor there that has led to pressure on interest rates. And then what we talked about earlier in the program, the AI infrastructure build-out has led to a tremendous amount of demand for all sorts of types of equipment. So that has put pressure, again, more on a supply shock side of things. So all of this leads to inflationary pressure, the war, the build-out here of AI infrastructure, and you kind of mix that cocktail together, and you have a recipe for, at the moment, a lot of pressure on interest rates. But it is worth noting that there are factors that could sort of alleviate some of the pressure that we're seeing now. But at the time being, it is certainly a rough month for the bond market that we just closed out for September.
0: Yeah, I gotta be honest, I don't see a real great path for lower interest rates without reprieve on energy prices.
1: Yeah.
0: And we'll be talking about that a little bit because oil has been flowing a little bit more from the Mideast than has happened over the last several months. So maybe we do get some of that reprieve. But for now, we've got to take a quick break. Full market recap is next with Wall Street Watch.
2: 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A woman is dead and two men have injuries after a crash that sent two vehicles into a pond in Plymouth Wednesday evening. Penobscot County deputies say a pickup truck crossed the center line and hit a car, sending both vehicles off the road and into Plymouth Pond. They say the driver of the car, a 67-year-old man, and his passenger, a 68-year-old woman, were taken to a hospital where the woman later died. The driver of the pickup truck was also taken to a hospital with non-life-threatening injuries. There were six confirmed whale entanglements in the Gulf of Mexico last year, including four off the main coast. The National Oceanic and Atmospheric Administration reports 76 large whale entanglements nationwide, with almost half confirmed to involve commercial or recreational fishing gear. The report shows the four confirmed entanglements in Maine were up mid-coast and down East Maine. The findings come as Maine fishermen argue new whale protection rules could hurt the industry, while environmentalists say the rules are needed to protect endangered whales. Hannaford Supermarkets and AgriCycle are continuing their efforts to raise awareness about food waste and its environmental impact on landfills. Greg Williams with AgriCycle says it's a major contributor to climate change.
3: When food is landfilled, it produces methane, a greenhouse gas roughly 80 times more powerful than carbon dioxide over a 20-year period. Keeping food out of landfills is one of the most high-impact climate actions available to us.
2: CBS 13 News reports Governor Janet Mills has proclaimed this week Maine Wasted Food Prevention Week. Active weather forecast now, and here's meteorologist Joe Lumber.
4: Clouds and some sun at times and becoming warmer. Our afternoon high 72. Partly cloudy and balmy tonight, low 62. Tomorrow, more clouds and sun, rather warm but humid, with a brief shower or two, especially in the afternoon. The high tomorrow, 77.
2: Next high tide of Portland Harbor is coming up at 2:51 this afternoon. I'm Jason Taylor. 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
5: ABC News, I'm Sherry Preston. The investigation is just beginning into what happened on that Fly Dubai plane headed for Tel Aviv, where the co-pilot apparently stabbed the pilot in what Israeli officials think might have been a terror attack. Passengers were able to get to the cockpit, one of them even pulling the controls up so the plane didn't crash. Two people killed, one still missing after a medical helicopter crashed off the Southern California coast. Here's ABC's Gio Benitez.
6: This was a desperate search and rescue mission overnight in the waters off Catalina Island near Avalon when the medical transport helicopter crashed into the Pacific. So the LA County Fire Department divers, helicopters, and marine rescue crews, they raced to the scene. Officials say five people were on board the chopper belonging to Reach Medical Services.
5: No executions in the state of Tennessee for the time being after the first woman to have been put to death there in 200 years survived two lethal injections last night. She was taken away in an ambulance and is still hospitalized. This is ABC News.
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14: Now, markets are somewhat choppy to begin October after the 10-year Treasury yield hit its highest mark since 2002. Traders are also waiting for the all-important jobs report due out tomorrow morning. Right now, the Dow is down 0.4% or 200 points lower. S&P 500 is down over 0.1%. NASDAQ is dipping by only 9 points, mostly flat. Russell 2000 is down 0.5%. 10-year Treasury yield is up 1 basis point at 5.31%. Crude oil up 0.33%, trading at $91, while Brent is trading at $100 a barrel. Micron Technology falling 3% despite the semiconductor company posting a jump in quarterly profit and revenue, citing the shortage of memory chips, helping propel its explosive growth in the past year. Meanwhile, Google parent Alphabet unveiled its latest AI model, Gemini 4 Argon, with improvements in cybersecurity, coding, and complex professional work. Alphabet down by over 0.5%. Elsewhere, global professional services company Accenture seeing its stock rally 22% after posting stronger than expected quarterly results. Dollar Tree received an upgrade from Loop Capital, citing the current macroeconomic backdrop being favorable to the discount retailer as the holiday season approaches. Dollar Tree shares are up by 0.5%, and struggling sportswear giant Nike will report earnings after today's closing bell. I'm Tucker Silva, and that is Wall Street Watch.
0: Paul, we have a jobs report tomorrow. Expectations are for 84,000 jobs to be created. Business Insider has a piece. The Fed and bond market are sending opposite signals ahead of a crucial jobs report. I gotta tell you, I don't think this jobs report is crucial.
15: Yes, it is, Mike. Yes, it is.
0: Straight up.
15: Listen to the show tomorrow.
0: You know, you should listen to the show tomorrow. It's very important that you do so. This jobs report is not crucial. If it, you know, knocks the cover off the ball like it did the last month, the Fed will need to hike rates. If it doesn't, they might have another month where they can buy themselves doing nothing until December. At least that's what one of the Fed members who spoke yesterday, you know, quote, didn't give forward guidance on, but did give forward guidance on. Expectations for that next meeting are pretty mixed right now. So a week ago, everyone was sure that they were going to raise rates. It was a 70%, 68.6% chance of a rate hike at the next meeting. After some weak data this week, plus speeches from Federal Reserve members, in which one of them was a Kashkari that gave the speech.
1: John Williams was at the University of Buffalo, where he basically said we don't need to necessarily
0: hike. We can wait till December. Yeah. So then quickly things flopped. You get a strong jobs report tomorrow, you might get it go in the other direction. You also had a weaker than anticipated inflation report that came out yesterday, although they changed all the methodology on us. So what
1: sort
0: the
1: of
0: heck does that mean? I don't know. This is why you don't look at any single data point, I suppose, is the answer here. But you made an interesting point during the last segment, which was, you know, hey, rates are up, and you listed a bunch of reasons, one of which was the Fed speaking more hawkishly about inflation, which interestingly, you know, just an interesting thought exercise. Do you think that the 10-year Treasury rate would be higher or lower than it is today had the Fed not hiked rates at the last meeting?
1: Higher.
0: Right?
1: Higher, yeah, because it would show that they don't have a seriousness in controlling inflation, and that would lead to concerns, I think, on the long run.
0: I think so,
1: even though there's not supposed to be a direct correlation, but there is some trickle down.
0: So, like, interestingly, I think that you can make an argument that if you want to move those higher, you know, those longer-term interest rates that everyone actually cares about, right? You know, I'm not saying you don't care about the rate on your money market or your home equity line or your credit card, but that's the rate that the Fed is controlling, is those shorter term benchmark rates. You want to get control of the longer end of the curve. You need to convince investors that, hey, if I'm going to loan money to the U.S. government in U.S. dollars and then be paid back 10 years later, that those dollars I get paid back in are actually worth something and not eaten up entirely by inflation. And so that's the interesting counterpoint here is, should the Fed get really serious about inflation and talk a big game and follow it through with action at each of the next few meetings? By the way,

0: We always talk about the next meeting, but if we take a look at, you know, where investors are pricing rates a year from now, the market at the moment is pricing in that rates would be at least, there's like a 70-80% chance that rates would at least be 0.75% higher. So three more hikes between now and a year from now, 50-50 chance that they are a full percentage point higher. If the Fed can actually convince people that, hey, we are so serious about inflation that we are willing to sink the AI trade and sink this economy on the backs of it to control it, then that might be what's needed to get these rates under control. Because I'll be honest, I thought that Warsh did a pretty good job at the last press conference. Mm-hmm. I thought that the unanimous action to raise rates was fundamentally a pretty serious thing. And in spite of that, when was the date of the last meeting, guys?
1: The 16th of September?
2: That sounds right.
0: In spite of that, you've had rates climb straight upwards since the meeting. So I don't think it was a credibility problem with Warsh and the Fed. I think they followed through on everything they could have followed through on. And yet bond investors are saying we demand higher rates for this economy. And again, part of that is inflation expectations. Part of it might just be, hey, look, even if they are successful on inflation, we don't think that economic activity is going to die down. There's just too much borrowing going on between the government, its war, and the AI issuers, so we need higher rates. But you know, I was kind of betting that if the Fed were really serious about tamping down inflation, which they were, you might get some control over the long end of the curve, and it hasn't happened in September.
2: It's not as simple as this because there's obviously numerous variables that go into it, but I feel like the pessimism around a solution between the U.S. and Iran conflict has sort of negated the impacts of the Fed coming out and doing probably what the right thing was from a market perspective to try and control rate expectations down. But the only thing I was thinking of this morning, what would be the quick fix if you're the administration to try and get this U.S. 10-year treasury down? It's the war is the easiest, not the easiest, but it's the lowest hanging fruit if you could find some sort of resolution there. Otherwise, it would take a effort from all parts of the House get the deficit or show some sort of meaningful focus on bringing down the deficit or debt issuance, and that's not going to happen in October, you know, October 1st. You know, that's not something that's going to occur in the next week or two.
0: You can end the war to bring down energy prices and fix things there, or you can come up with a comprehensive bipartisan solution to raise taxes and cut spending and reform programs like Social Security and Medicare.
2: And
0: which
2: I
0: one
2: also
0: sounds
2: might,
0: easier to
2: I
0: you?
2: Might play on the Celtics this year, too.
0: Yeah. Let's take a quick break. When we return, there's an interesting op-ed from the editorial board of the Wall Street Journal about the U.S. economy and the signs they are seeing of an acceleration. Let's take a quick break and talk that next on the Financial Exchange.
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3: Hi, it's Matt from the WGAN Morning News. Tomorrow, we're going to be closing out the week by talking with John Tomasi for Wicked Sports Weekend. We'll be breaking down the Red Sox collapse in the playoffs, and we'll be looking forward to the rest of the NFL season for the Patriots as well. We'll also be bringing you tales from the Cumberland Fair and much more. 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

0: I feel like I'm walking down the boardwalk of the Jersey Shore in like 1920. The U.S. economy is accelerating. We've got this piece from the editorial board of the Wall Street Journal, which always has a certain political tilt that we were talking about here. But they bring up a number of, I think, important facts in understanding why interest rates are where they are right now. So first, Commerce Department has raised its GDP growth estimate for the first quarter. It rose it to 2.5% from 2.1. Second, got increased to 2.2 from 1.5. You have some data about consumer spending that, you know, has been growing. I mean, this is bad for individuals, but good for the economy. Consumer spending growing faster than personal incomes in the last few quarters. Practically what that means that people are either spending savings or borrowing money to spend. Take your pick, probably both. Business investment up 0.5% in the most recent quarter, largely because of artificial intelligence spending. And they point out that in spite of all of this, people seem pissed.
1: It comes back to what we've learned over the last 5 or 6 years, starting in 2022, is inflation really ticks people off quite a bit. It really frustrates folks to fill up their tank and have it be $70 when it was 50 before, or whatever the dollar amount breaks out to. Is that has been the continuous concern, and it really is why, probably the biggest reason why, you know, Biden was, you know, or Kamala Harris, why Trump took over again, is because a lot of constituents were very frustrated by inflation. And I think you and I have said this on the show before, that our takeaway is that that irritates people, consumers and citizens, the most by far, is inflationary impacts, to have to buy the same goods that are 15-20% more expensive than they were in years prior. It really upsets some people, but it has been a byproduct of, because the economy has continued to really clear any hurdle that has come in its path. I mean, to overcome, there was coverage that we did earlier this week on the inversion of, you know, interest rates, where if shorter term rates get higher than longer term interest rates, typically that's preceded eight of the last recessions. We had that occur in 23, and still no recession came about. There has just been numerous instances where the economy has been able to shrug off what seem like signs of trouble. So it is worth noting that as much as people love to complain about the economy, the statistics under the hood have been good for the last few years. The one that you could beat up is inflation this year, certainly.
0: Yeah, I think where this piece loses me, I'm going to quote it. So if the economy is so good, why do Americans feel so glum? The likely answer is the hangover from the Biden inflation, which continues to erode wage gains and make it hard to save. I got to tell you, that was definitely 23, 24, probably the reason Harris lost the election. It's 2026. I don't know that you can blame people's discomfort with the economy on what happened 4 years ago in inflation.
1: And this dates back, whether it's Democrat or Republican, this issue of fiscal stimulus and lowering tax rates, all these things that have been good for the taxpayer, right, have stimulated more demand and stimulated more consumption and spending. But as a result of that, that has propelled the economy forward to a point where it's run a little too hot. And we've seen the negative ramifications that come with
0: it. To be clear, like, I don't think you should listen to consumer sentiment surveys. I don't think they're useful in 2026. We've talked about just how they don't seem to direct us to anything. We've also talked at length about how people respond purely political to anything sentiment these days. You know, do you think the economy is good? Well, tell me who the president is, and I'll tell you whether or not I think the economy is good, which is discomforting. And I don't know the word I'm looking for, but it's not something that I like, but I think it is the reality.
1: Not great, Bob.
0: It's not great, Bob. And that, more than anything, seems to be driving. So I don't think we should pay attention to these consumer sentiment surveys. I don't know that they are going to drive anything with elections or drive us into a recession. That having been said, this all seems to ignore, they do acknowledge it in one sentence, but one thing that I think is very clear, while I believe that the U.S. 10-year Treasury price is the most important price in the economy, I also think that the price of gasoline is the single most important price for affecting consumer sentiment.
1: Psychological sentiment, yeah.
0: I think there's nothing more important than the price of a gallon of gasoline here in the United States to drive people's feelings about the economy. And guess what? We're sitting at a pretty darn heavy price on the gallon of gasoline. And so you want to tell me why people are, you know, dour on the economy? It could be because AI executives keep telling us that the world's going to end, combined with the fact that it's pretty expensive to fill up your truck. God knows if you drive a diesel one, it's, you know, a mortgage payment.
1: Yeah, just think about the segments of the economy that got beaten up last month. It's a lot of different areas.
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0: Micron Technology, which I still can't believe is now a $1.2 trillion company.
1: 10th biggest in the S&P 500.
0: Again, this was a company that a few years ago nobody cared about. Right? They manufacture computer memory and data storage. Like, who cares? They did something that nobody else really wanted to do because it was such a low margin business, so much competition from the Chinese and Koreans, and doesn't really matter now because people are willing, not people, companies are willing to pay just about any price for the product that they are able to deliver because data centers. The company reported pretty good earnings, guided for around $25 billion in CapEx in the first half of the year, including $11.5 billion in the first quarter. So they, too, are trying to build out their capacity to be able to sell more stuff at these record profits. The question is, how quickly can they bring it to market? In spite of that, like we've seen with many companies with very sky-high expectations, stock is down about 2.25% today, about 5% for the week.
1: These numbers, you said pretty good quarter, and I think you're saying it because we kind of knew what the numbers were going to be going in, but these are insane numbers, just to have a concept. They did $3 billion in profit last year in this same quarter. Well, this quarter came out, they did $38 billion in profit. Think about if you're running a business on a quarterly basis. Let's say you do $1 million of profit a quarter, and then the next year you're doing 10 times more than that just for the quarter. That's crazy. That's incredible growth. And I know it's all built into the stock price. That's how the market works, is that, you know, you're always looking at forward guidance and can it sustain. But truly, to look back, that is incredible, to 10 times your profit year over year in a given quarter.
0: Yeah, I mean, forget about a company. Like, put this in the place of you as an individual worker. I brought my income from $100,000 to like $1.2 million over the course of 12 months.
1: Yeah.
0: It's unheard of. As such, by the way, you know, I don't think investors are terribly disappointed about today's results, because over the course of the last 12 months, the stock's up 472%.
1: Yeah, it's done all right.
0: For good reason. Let's take a quick break. We got a lot more to cover in the second hour, including energy flows out of the Middle East, not really bringing down oil prices much. That's next here on the Financial Exchange.

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2: From ABC News, I'm Sherry Preston. The family of Rene Good has filed two federal civil lawsuits against the U.S. government and several top federal officials over her fatal shooting by an ICE agent in Minneapolis earlier this year. The lawsuits filed nearly 10 months after an Immigration and Customs Enforcement agent opened fire on Good as she was in the driver's seat of her Honda Pilot in Minneapolis. From Washington, the reflecting pool vandalism charges against former Olympian David Hearn have been dismissed with prejudice. That means they cannot be filed again. In Tennessee, Governor Bill Lee has halted all state executions following the botched one last night involving Krista Gayle Pike. Lee, moments ago.
3: I'm highly disappointed, along with Tennesseans, about what happened last night. Immediately took action to call for a thorough and comprehensive and third-party review and investigation into the protocol.
2: Pike is currently hospitalized. Investigators are still working to determine why the pilot attacked the captain of that Fly Dubai flight to Israel, causing the plane to plummet before others on board were able to safely land it in Saudi Arabia. More information coming to light regarding the allegations leveled against several fraternity brothers at Cornell University by a young woman suing the school, ABC's Aaron Katursky.
4: I felt like bait. I felt like lions around me. It just was a totally debilitating place to be in. Her description to university investigators is part of a 99-page report obtained by ABC News. It shows those investigators interviewed more than 30 witnesses and determined someone at the Chi Phi fraternity house had overdosed on ketamine the night before. Jane Doe alleged she was forced to snort the hallucinogenic. She said it left her feeling like lights are on, but nobody's home.
2: Cornell is acknowledging many reports may go unresolved. This is ABC News.
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10: 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A 15-year-old boy is now charged with attempted murder after shots were fired in Lewiston last weekend. Police say officers arrested the boy Wednesday afternoon in connection with a gunfire incident on Walnut and Shawmut Streets back on Sunday. He's charged with attempted murder and reckless conduct with a dangerous weapon. Police say no one was injured there. Another person, 20-year-old Muhammad Osman, was charged with reckless conduct with a dangerous weapon in connection with that same shooting. Traffic is flowing again on the main turnpike in Falmouth after an overnight crash involving a tractor trailer. Police say the tractor trailer tanker overturned after hitting a broken down SUV just after 2:30 this morning. The driver and passenger in the SUV and the driver of the tractor trailer were taken to Maine Medical Center in Portland for evaluation. No serious injuries reported there. Troopers say a small amount of diesel fuel leaked leaked from the tractor trailer the Maine Department of Environmental Protection brought in to clean up that scene. Work is now underway on a 183-unit apartment complex in Thompson, which is being called a major housing development. Press Herald reports developers chose Thompson for the project in part because the town's policies were friendlier than nearby towns. The complex, known as the Lapine, is largely being built on what is currently a parking lot and is being described as a big city building in a community setting. Maine Health is getting a $13.2 million grant to improve health care in rural areas through research in key areas. The grant will fund studies to improve outcomes for emergency conditions such as heart attacks, strokes, and babies needing resuscitation at birth. It'll also fund research to help improve how patients with opioid use disorder are treated in the intensive care unit. Maine Health is receiving the grant from the Federal National Institute of Health. While the super oversized load moving from Jay to South Portland making less progress than expected because of its snail pace under 5 miles an hour. Northland Plaza owner Jeff Timberlake says the 683,000-pound generator spent time in their lot in Turner.
11: It didn't go as far last night as they thought it would, so they ended up here overnight during the day.
10: CBS 13 News reports the rig is now scheduled to spend the weekend parked in Gray before attempting to travel to South Portland Monday night. The load is moving with a convoy of support vehicles, police escorts, and utility crews. Now let's check our AccuWeather forecast by checking in with meteorologist Joe Lundberg.
12: Clouds and some sun at times and becoming warmer. Our afternoon high 72. Partly cloudy and balmy tonight, low 62. Tomorrow, more clouds and sun, rather warm and humid with a brief shower or two, especially in the afternoon. The high tomorrow, 77.
10: And next high tide of Portland Harbor is coming up at 2:51 this afternoon. Don't forget the WGAN app. It's free, and you can listen to us anywhere in the world with it. I'm Jason Taylor. 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
13: V5K.Boston, and making a donation today. This is the Financial Exchange with Mike Armstrong and Paul Lane.
14: Good morning. Welcome back here to the Financial Exchange. We've got markets in slight sell-off mode to kick off the month of October after the S&P 500 closed the month of September down 0.5% with 9 out of 11 sectors in the S&P closing down. I'll let you guess which ones closed up. Tech and other tech, communication services, which is Facebook and Google. We've got the Dow Jones Industrial Average off 0.2%, the S&P 500 off 1/3, and the NASDAQ down about 0.25% in early trading. The all eyes have been on the bond market over the course of the month of September. The U.S. 10-year Treasury now sitting at 5.31%, which is bringing us to mortgage rates that are quite possibly approaching 8% again. Last time we were there was it 23, I believe? Let's see here.
15: 23, we got up to 7.8, I want to say.
14: Yeah, for October of 23, we hit 7.97 on the average 30-year fixed rate mortgage. So we've not quite been... Oh, yeah, we did actually briefly get above 8 around then. I'm having a tough time getting my cursor right over it. But sometime in the fall of 23, we did get to an average up there. As of yesterday on that 30-year fixed rate, according to Mortgage News Daily, we were sitting at 7.6%. Slight move upward in yields again today, likely to drive that even higher. So we will see what happens when we get a reading on that tomorrow. Gasoline sitting now at $4.41 per gallon for the national average, according to AAA. That's a little bit higher than where we were a month ago when we were still about $4.10 a gallon. On the diesel prices, a little bit of relief here, but you know, we need a lot more relief to see any sort of dent in expected inflation. We're sitting at a national average on diesel prices of $6.39 a gallon, which is down from the September 22nd high of $6.53. Paul, anything else catching your eye in markets this morning?
15: No, it's all about the bond market, like you covered.
14: So what we have been getting whisperings of is the energy market. And I don't think what's happening in the Middle East is what's going on with diesel prices coming down a bit. That seems to be related to refining capacity here in the U.S. coming back online. So that's helping drive down that national average. But we are seeing now oil, we covered this earlier this week, seeping through the Middle East at a pretty good rate in spite of the threat to shipping from Iran. And I think partly this comes from desperation. Oil companies have tankers that have been sitting there for quite some time. You know, strategic reserves globally are getting quite low. And so these companies are effectively saying, and these countries are directing them to take the risk, run the potential risk of getting shot at, mm-hmm. and move the energy out of the Middle East, out of the Strait of Hormuz. And yet, oil price is not really moving a whole lot on the fact that, energy, oil is going out of the Middle East at a pace of about 80 to 90% of what we were seeing pre-war right now.
15: Really, what it comes down to, the reason why that premium still exists in my mind is that the risks that loom out there, as you mentioned, countries being a little bit more aggressive to try and get energy or trying to get oil moved around, and there just doesn't seem to be any clear path to resolution with this conflict, unlike, at least in prior months, many people could point to perhaps something of a resolution. Those hopes have largely faded, and I feel like the energy market is reflecting that. That combined with there just isn't really many fallback plans here. A lot of these short-term fixes have been deployed, and as a result of that, you know, for example, domestically, 130 million barrels have been withdrawn from the U.S. strategic reserves. We now sit at the lowest level since 1982. There aren't really many more levers that can be pulled in the short term other than just trying to push that through. And then globally, you have China, who really helped in a sense earlier this year by not making this oil outbreak as bad as it could have been by curtailing some of their imports of oil. Those have started to pick back up a little bit. So it just feels like
14: 30% more oil was loaded onto tankers destined for China in September than it was in May.
15: Right.
14: In addition, I'm just seeing this flash now. Oil prices are increasing today as Chinese refiners are reportedly banned from exporting any fuel for the month of October.
15: Wow.
14: So that's new. That's got oil, especially the Brent crude price, up 3.25%. One other interesting just tidbit and statistic to have in your back pocket, the cost now of moving oil by sea from the Gulf to East Asia is currently around $34 per barrel. You can account that to not only higher, you know, shipping costs from fuel prices and things like that, but the risk cost of moving that, the insurance cost, is up massively compared to an average of $3 per barrel back in January. That's according to Argus here. So the cost to move this energy is up substantially. And I think to your point, I think bettors and traders are probably pricing in that risk of, well, you know, does this get disrupted again? And yeah, to your point, this China piece is dramatically cut back the amount of oil that they were importing over the course of the last 6 months and held prices down to some degree. This would indicate that they are unable or unwilling to continue to do that and are now importing the oil at a pretty heavy clip, and that can continue for some time. All of this, you know, leads back then to the conversation about refined products, because if China is now saying, hey, we're going to import crude and not export any refined product, then that throws another monkey wrench into all of this stuff. You're in a place now where most countries have drawn down their strategic reserves substantially, including here in the United States. So they are looking to refill those if possible, unable to do so a whole lot further. And I guess just strategically here, if we look at the war in Iran, and, you know, I don't think that I can put myself in the position of Iranian military, but right now what you're seeing is, in spite of your threats to global shipping lanes and threats to, you know, striking oil, you're seeing record amounts of oil leave the Strait of Hormuz in, you know, disregard for the threats that you're making. There's two kind of ways that plays out. Either you, you know, strike out and try to, you know, get the world's attention again, as the Iranians have done, you know, plenty over the course of the last 7 months, or you capitulate in some meaningful way. Or, you know, maybe you do not have the ability to strike out, but I kind of doubt that based on how this war has gone. Your main strategic threat has been, oh, we learned that we can cut off fuel from the Middle East from leaving the Strait of Hormuz. And by the way, you know, through our Yemen-backed, or Iranian-backed Houthi rebels in Yemen, cut off other shipping lanes as well. Everybody knew when that started that that was not going to be a limitless threat, right? Like, eventually they were going to find ways to reroute the oil and strategically change things up. But if that control, if that influence piece is truly under threat, I worry about how the Iranians could lash out in that case. I would guess that all of that and more is playing into the price of oil as we sit here today with, again, crude prices that had fallen quite a bit, now topping $92 a barrel on the West Texas benchmark and $100 a barrel, over $101 a barrel on the Brent crude. Let's take a quick break. When we return, a lot more to cover. I want to talk a little bit about more on the September performance from stocks. That's next on the Financial Exchange.
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23: 4, 5, 6 weeks from now, suddenly Rick Bennett's making a surge. Could we point back to that moment as being the moment? Possibly. That's a reach, in my opinion, at this moment.
24: I think the only reason that that happens, if somehow that reality were to come to pass, it's only because we're in mid-October or later and Bobby Charles is down 15.
23: And Republicans are basically saying, this can't happen. We got to find a...
24: That's what happened with her is... Yeah. that whole thing happened with LePage.
0: Right.
24: And then about a week later, he regained a lead. He was up by six. He was up by five, seven, you know, six. Like, he started to regain a lead.
0: Yeah.
24: And clearly Democrats were, like, looking at that going, boy, that was our best chance to get a lead, and we were tied. And now she's losing again.
0: Yeah.
24: Just screw it. 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Hi, it's Matt from the WGAN Morning News. Tomorrow we're going to be closing out the week, and I'll be talking with John Tomasi for Wicked Sports Weekend. We'll be breaking down the epic Red Sox collapse, and we'll be looking forward to the rest of the NFL season as well. So join us tomorrow morning on News Radio WGAN.
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0: by $1 trillion, you know, roughly a full micron is how that's put. The talk as a whole in the third quarter definitely shifted interest rates and the fascination around the surge in yields there. But under the surface, the thing that matters to this economy now in the United States, as well as the market, continues to be artificial intelligence. We pointed out a few weeks ago, according to, is it Commerce or whoever puts out the data on GDP, that computer and related equipment investment now exceeds what we are seeing on an annual basis from housing residential investment. So, you know, add up new home construction, you know, purchases to furnish your home, all of that stuff is now smaller than the annual investment we're seeing on the part of AI data centers mainly. All of this is leading to just an economy that is very heavily reliant on this AI trade, but also seems to show no signs of slowing down in spite of nearly record high energy prices and very high interest rates that we haven't seen in the likes of a quarter century.
1: Yeah, it just continues to go back to the biggest story with markets is the amount of capital that has been allocated to invest in this new technology. That really continues to be the story. You have two sides of the coin. One on the bullish side is all of that investment, and then, you know, the more negative bearish side would be all the inflationary pressure and some of the things that we're seeing in the bond market. That's how I'd simply kind of characterize where we sit with the market and economy where we are today.
0: There was a meeting this week at the White House, I believe Tuesday of this week, where AI leaders effectively signed a voluntary safety accord. It rejected any form of formal guardrails from the government. This is effectively industry self-regulation, where they, you know, signed an accord that they would put in some controls as well as establish external audits of their system. I don't know that this does much of anything to assure me that we are not barreling towards a massive problem with AI. I know that it was heralded and really pushed by a lot of the industry executives, as well as members of the White House themselves, who took, you know, a lot from a very positive meeting, in their words. But at the same time, we still have executives and insiders at all these companies warning of just how damaging this technology could be in the future.
1: Yeah, we covered a New York Times piece yesterday on the show, which had some sources from OpenAI employees who were raising security concerns in months leading up to what ultimately end up surfacing was 12 or 13 different hacking incidents, the most famous one being OpenAI's models, you know, breaking control and going after Hugging Face. But really, it has been interesting, and I think I mentioned earlier in the week, I take this sort of cynical approach to viewing the communications from these AI leaders. It's hard. They have two different items of concern right now. One is some of these safety concerns that we're talking about here. But the other is these businesses are extremely capital intensive. They need to spend a lot of money. They've needed to raise a lot of money. And there's a lot of pressure for them to deliver to their shareholders and to compete in a very competitive arms race to become the most dominant AI, whether it's frontier model or, you know, infrastructure play. And those go against, all of those incentives go against slowing down and trying to control for safety. You hope ultimately that the greater good, the safety, would be the ultimate focus, but it's hard to take them at their word, I think is what you're saying, and I would echo those thoughts, because when you have a $2 trillion valuation looming like Anthropic or OpenAI has, you know, significant commitments to spend billions of dollars, and so does Anthropic, there is that hard sell to slow down the pace of innovation.
0: This is hardly the most important part of this AI development, but I continue to be fascinated by the New York Times lawsuit against these model companies and what's going to come of it. I have to suspect that this AI race is of such crucial national interest that they are not going to get anything other than a slap on the wrist. But keep in mind what these companies did and said about what they did and are now saying today, which is

0: you know, internally at OpenAI, there's been a whole bunch of discovery showing that, you know, internal OpenAI employees were saying at the time that, hey, we are ripping off content, and this is one of the biggest ripoffs and thefts that anything has ever seen. They intentionally went around paywalls at all sorts of major publications in order to train their models on copyrighted material. Mm-hmm. And then after doing so, I'll actually quote, this is like 2 years ago that they submitted this, but quote, because copyright today covers virtually every sort of human expression, including blog posts, photographs, forum posts, scraps of software code, and government documents, it would be impossible to train today's leading AI models without using copyrighted materials. And I just look at that argument, and it's effectively... I don't know. It's effectively, you know, somebody telling you that in order to be financially successful, I have to rob you, right? Like, you know, we would not deal with that in any other area of the world. But I suspect that because this one sector is so crucial to the U.S. economy, that we are going to ignore it. But that mere statement, like, yeah, I don't know. I can't be financially successful unless I'm allowed to break into your cars. It is such a ludicrous argument to me that they are going about using this. And
1: move fast and break things. That's what it's all about.
0: Think about the
1: music piracy days of, you know, LimeWire in like the late 90s, early 2000s. Like, that's another example of just completely ripping off copyright. And
0: those companies got shut down and are worthless now.
1: They did, but it did evolve the music industry to be streaming,
0: sure,
1: and it changed things dramatically after that.
0: Sure
1: So that's... Now, I don't, these companies are getting shut down. They've gotten too big. You know, Napster didn't get big enough to actually, you know, survive. But these companies are so big, to your point, it's probably just a slap on a wrist because they're too economically important. Uber is the same thing to a degree, just totally cutting out the taxi. But you get so big and you reach this, you know, this kind of escape velocity, there's only so much that they can do to contain you.
0: That really cannot be the state. That is really the state of everything, but it really can't be. Like, hey, break as many laws as you want, because if you're big enough...
1: You got to benefit the consumer at the end, I think, is what you has to land on.
0: Yeah.
1: And all these things did.
0: But like, hey, if you're big enough, you'll be able to hire the lawyers to fight all the lawsuits is a really cynical view of American capitalism.
1: That's the way it goes.
0: Let's take a quick break here on the Financial Exchange. When we return, full market update for you with Wall Street Watch.
2: 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Maine's next governor in January will be left with a $1 billion gap in the next two-year budget. The Bangor Daily News reports that estimate is expected to impact a budget set to take effect in July of next year. Next governor will have about a month in office before sending a budget proposal to lawmakers that would fill that $1 billion gap. Maine workers that build homes and fix roads are getting older, and the state is not training enough people to replace them. A new report from the Alliance of America Skilled Trades ranks Maine 51st for its training pipeline among all states plus Washington, D.C. Also, it says more than a quarter of Maine skilled trade workers are age 55 and older. The report highlights job shortages in a number of areas, including housing, infrastructure, transportation, and economic development. The Alliance says their numbers will be updated every year. The super oversized load moving from Jay to South Portland is being delayed because of slow progress and will only travel to Gray tonight instead of finishing its trip. The 683,000-pound generator is traveling with a convoy of police escorts and utility crews and is drawing packs of curious spectators along the way.
3: I was a truck driver for 40 years, and I kind of want to see how they're going to do this, turn it around, and how they're going to make it out on the road.
2: CBS 13 News reports the load is now expected to arrive in South Portland Tuesday morning. AccuWeather forecast now, checking in with meteorologist Joe Lundberg.
4: Clouds and some sun at times and becoming warmer. Our afternoon high 72. Partly cloudy and balmy tonight, low 62. Tomorrow, more clouds and sun, rather warm and humid with a brief shower or two, especially in the afternoon. The high tomorrow, 77.
2: 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I'm Jason Taylor. 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
5: ABC News, I'm Sherry Preston. The family of Renee Good, a protester who was shot and killed by an ICE agent in Minneapolis while in her car, has filed a civil lawsuit against the U.S. government and several top federal officials. A judge dismissing the reflecting pool vandalism charges against David Hearn with prejudice, meaning they cannot be filed again. The Justice Department tried to leave open the possibility that Hearn could be recharged in the future. The judge said no. The Wayne County, Michigan Prosecutor's Office has announced that the charges brought against parents of a three-year-old boy who brought a holstered handgun to daycare. Tennessee Governor Bill Lee on the botched execution of Krista Pike. She survived two doses of what was supposed to be a lethal drug last night.
6: I'm highly disappointed, along with Tennesseans, about what happened last night.
5: Lee has ordered a pause on all executions. Israeli Prime Minister Benjamin Netanyahu says the investigation has only begun into the Fly Dubai cockpit attack. This is ABC News.
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14: Well, after a positive start to the day, markets have now swung into negative territory after the 10-year Treasury yield hit its highest mark since 2002. Wall Street's also readying for the all-important jobs report tomorrow morning. Right now, the Dow is down nearly two-thirds of a percent or 300 points lower. S&P 500 down about a third of a percent or 22 points off. NASDAQ down about a third of a percent as well or 82 points lower. Russell 2000 is off half a percent. 10-year Treasury yield now down 2 basis points at 5.268%. Crude oil up 2.5%, trading at $92, while Brent is up nearly 4% higher, trading at $101 a barrel. Shares in Micron Technology are down over 1% despite the semiconductor company posting a jump in quarterly profit and revenue. Meanwhile, Google parent Alphabet unveiled its latest AI model, Gemini 4 Argon, with improvements in cybersecurity, coding, and complex professional work. Alphabet shares are down over 1%. Elsewhere, global professional services company Accenture seeing its stock rally 18% after posting stronger than expected quarterly results. Dollar Tree received an upgrade from Loop Capital, citing the current macroeconomic backdrop being favorable to the discount retailer. Shares are up nearly 1%, and struggling sportswear giant Nike will report earnings after the closing bell. I'm Tucker Silva, and that is Wall Street Watch.
0: Paul, when we take a look at the U.S. bond market generally, the Bloomberg, what's the name of the index? The Bloomberg U.S. Aggregate Total Return is an index that, you know, again, Bloomberg puts out. I think it used to be put out by like Lehman Brothers. That obviously didn't work out terribly well, so it's changed hands a few times. But it is the measurement of U.S. bonds. It includes a mix of governments as well as corporates, and is, you know, the rough equivalent of what investment managers use to compare to the S&P 500 for the bond market here in the United States. This year, it's lost nearly 3% of its value. And over the course of the last 5 years, it has not made money. There's a piece in the journal today. Money managers are asking clients to give the bond market another chance. You can imagine why there's some hesitance on the part of investors with returns like I just described.
1: It's really hard when you have a year, I believe it's 21 or 22. I don't know if you have the info in front of you where the ag, that index that you're mentioning was down about 15%.
0: It was 22.
1: 22. That's really hard to overcome when typically bonds are not going to give you a tremendous amount of upside. So when you have that one really significant negative year, just like if you look back at the 2000s from a stock decade perspective, you have a year like 08, all of a sudden you're looking at a decade that you really don't see a lot of stock market growth at all. What bonds can, the purpose behind them is so that they act as a buffer against a client's stock exposure, but they are not impervious to going down in value when interest rates go up. The thinking behind them acting as a protective force is that typically when the market goes down, the economy is slowing. As a result of that, usually interest rates will come down when the economy slows, and as a result, bonds that you hold will go up in value. The other premise behind them is that they are insurance, that they, you know, do not fluctuate nearly as much as stocks do. But like you said, this has been a period that's been quite challenging for them. When you have a strategy with a portfolio, you want to stick to the allocation. You don't want to be influenced by a five-year period. If you have bonds built in for safety just because they haven't done it over the last few years, that's where you need the resolve, though, to stick to your guns. If you wanted that buffering just because they aren't delivering it, you know, today, doesn't mean you completely, you know, change around your strategy. You do need to constantly look at it, but if you want the protection in them, it's hard, but you have to stay the course. Just when the same thing occurs when stocks go down, you have to try and stay the course.
0: Yeah. I guess my problem stems from the fact that I think we blindly choose that allocation.
1: A lot of people do kind of just, you know, gravitate towards,
0: like,
1: it.
0: Like, hey, I'm 65 now, so now I need to have half my portfolio in bonds. It's not something people say, but it's certainly something people do, whether by intent or not, right? If all your money's in your retirement plan through work and you've not made a decision, then you're probably in one of those target funds, mm-hmm. and those target funds, on average, are about half allocated to the bond market.
1: Yeah.
0: It's kind of sucked over the last 5 years.
1: It has.
0: I don't know how to say it another way. You know, a lot of people are not intentional about the ways in which they invest. And I think a lot of them probably aren't even aware of what their exposure to different sectors really looks like. And so for a lot of folks, you know, probably scratching their heads, like, I hear the stocks are great, and, you know, my quote unquote balanced portfolio that my guy keeps telling me to stick with is sucking wind. What's the story here? And I think, honestly, that's where I'm with you on bonds' purpose, right? Like, I've always kind of had the mindset, hey, if you want to make money, go make money in stocks, because while there are ways to make money in the bond market, you end up exposing yourself to all sorts of risks that are tough to understand. But they are a crucial component. The question, though, is what is the right mix for your specific scenarios? Because any target date fund will determine that for you, but it's not designed for you.
1: Mm-hmm.
0: Right? You don't give that 401k manager enough information about you to make a real description. And I've met plenty of people who are, well into their 70s.

0: 70s who say I don't need that that allocation, that safety net, because of the way that I spend, because of the way that my lifestyle works. If you are experiencing something like this, right? Like I just said, the U.S. bond market in the aggregate, according to Bloomberg, has lost money over the course of the last 5 years, even when you account for the interest payments. At the same time, we are seeing interest rates on government bonds that we haven't seen in a quarter century. It could perhaps be presenting an opportunity for investors. 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
0: Nicholas Miller for the Wall Street Journal writes about how 7% mortgages, 7% mortgages are wrecking the home buyer playbook. Well, wait till you hear about what's going on now, because we're now approaching 8%, Nicholas. So no good news coming from here. But we are now several months of rates over 7%, and it is clearly wreaking some havoc in the housing market for very obvious reasons. And to put it plainly, the average rate on a mortgage today for homeowners is in the fours, whereas the new rate you're applying for is in the sevens. Mm-hmm. And that divergence is leading to all sorts of logical decision making on the behalf of homeowners.
2: Yeah, we saw a 14% drop year over year from data that we got from last week versus where it was in 2025 for mortgage applications. That has got to be largely tied to the interest rate story. Now, to be fair, the fall housing market tends to cool off, like a lot of the, you know, transaction volume comes in that spring market. But still, if you are a prospective buyer, I think it's a very easy for a lot of people to postpone, to continue to postpone that decision on when to make the next move.
0: I keep seeing pieces written about, because of this phenomenon and because of, you know, the distaste that younger Americans have for the housing market based on these rates, I'm just going to rent for life and I'll invest that money in the stock market and be better off. And I don't believe it, I guess, is the first point. Not that they're not doing it, but I don't believe that they will end up better off for a lot of the psychological reasons that we've talked about at length, right? You know, when you own a home, you're forced into saving. You're paying off that mortgage over and over. You have no choice. Whereas when you're renting, as your income increases, you're not necessarily going to maintain the same place. You're going to upgrade, and you just have a higher propensity to save, you know, spend those savings rather than actually saving those savings. But even if you do take the most disciplined person out there, I have to remind people of just how rigged our tax system is towards the homeowner, right? If you go buy a home and get a mortgage, guess what? You get to deduct the interest on that mortgage against your other taxes. Can't do that in the stock market, right? If you go borrow on margin to buy more stocks, Paul, you're not getting a tax deduction for doing so. If you go and sell your home down the road that you lived in for 10 years, you're going to get $500,000 if you're married, $500,000 of capital gains excluded. Can you do that on the stock market? Not so far as I know. There are so many, and the mortgage itself, right? There is no bank out there that would write a mortgage even at 7.6% right now unless the government guaranteed that they would go buy a bunch of those mortgages from the bank and backstop them in the event of crisis. And so I'm not saying this is a bad thing, right? I think, you know, government policies to increase home ownership can actually be a positive, but that is what you're competing against if you're talking about hey, I'm not going to buy a home ever.
2: Yeah, and also from a flexibility standpoint, if you're locked into a certain mortgage payment, the great thing about the mortgage market is you can refinance to bring your payment
0: down
2: lower.
0: It's a one-direction option. This is why Warren Buffett called the 30-year mortgage the best possible investment an American can make.
2: Yeah.
0: It's the best deal you can get.
2: Versus a rental agreement that you have in place that's only going to go up every single year. You actually have the ability, when interest rates change, to potentially bring down your monthly mortgage payment if you're able to refinance. That's not to say, we all know, with home ownership, that doesn't have its challenges, because you're not going to have a $50,000, you know, new septic tank or a new roof when you have rental. You know, when you're renting, that is problems that cause huge headaches for homeowners. But
0: this is not me saying everyone should go own a home.
2: Right.
0: This is me saying that if you are trying to weigh the options and you're coming out on the side of renting, just beware the structural benefits that exist to owning a home. Let's take a quick break. When we return, Stack Roulette is next.
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3: Seeing some high volume out there on those roads today, folks. 93 northbound at exit.
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2: Time for a bit of Stack Roulette. What do you have for us this morning, Paul?
3: We got a piece here from Bloomberg, Mike, talking about the demise of downtowns for a lot of United States cities across the country. This is something that has
2: talking
3: gone
2: about this since March of 2020.
3: Exactly, since the COVID pandemic broke out, where for years and years there was a, or I guess it goes back decades and almost centuries, there was this big shift from people using, you know, let's say right in the middle of Manhattan as a residence, and then shifting to the makeup of the real estate in downtown Manhattan or downtown Boston being more focused on, you know, away from multifamily units into businesses, office space, or just, you know, commercial outfits. Now there has been this shift where remote work has permanently infringed on, I think, the day-to-day of workers. And a little bit to my surprise, I did think it would fade. Now, it hasn't taken over, but certainly the hybrid work approach to me seems somewhat solidified in that most people who have downtown offices that are Boston, overwhelming, I hear, and I'm sure you probably hear the same thing, is that they're at least remote 1 or 2 days a week. There's some businesses that have forced back Fidelity and others the 5 days a week.
2: Yeah, I was going to say financial services is the exception to that, but I think I generally agree with
3: that. Yeah, and so as a result of that, the cities, Boston, where we're near from a broadcast standpoint in particular, are facing this doom loop of the valuations of these commercial real estate buildings have significantly declined, and there's really no clear-cut proof that they're going to come back in value. That creates lesser tax revenue for the city, and they need to focus on new things to pursue within those office space areas.
2: Got any ideas?
3: This Bloomberg opinion piece is well written. They didn't present any ideas that I haven't come across before. The one that has been bantied about for years now, we've covered on the show, converting it to back to the residence, you know, approach that it was in decades prior, and I just don't see that really being something that makes tremendous traction. We are short on housing, but it's
2: really expensive.
3: It's damn expensive.
2: Yeah, I don't know. We keep talking about that as the solution, and we are short on housing, but we don't seem terribly short on apartments.
3: Right.
2: I mean, here, yes, but, you know, nationally, we're seeing apartment values falling, and so I just don't know that that is going to be the fix. And
3: data centers,
2: say what you will, like, you know, the United States, the phenomenon is not that you move to a city and raise a family. Like, that's just not the American vision or dream. And frankly, in most cities, the school sucks. So you have a lot of problems to fix before you're going to make that a real solution. I would think that high-rise data centers don't make a ton of financial sense, but
3: sad to throw that in.
2: I don't know the mechanics.
4: Just put a cafe in the basement.
2: But yeah. If you have any great ideas for converting our office buildings into something more successful, let us know. I would like to talk about one of my favorite retail companies, which is Walmart, who just continues in my mind to do everything that I like. One, I don't know of any big box store that has a better control of their inventory than Walmart. I think about my experiences with Costco, BJ's Wholesale, Lowe's, Home Depot. In all of them, I've had experiences where their website is telling me that they have this item in stock. You get there, you find completely unhelpful staff. Not their fault. It's their company's fault because they don't, you know, label this stuff or control their inventories properly. But I have experienced at all of these places, just a complete lack of inventory when they say that they have something in stock.
4: Yeah, no shallots, I know.
2: Yeah, no shallots. largely, it's been like chemicals for pools and things like that. But all of these things, I've had terrible experience with their inventory. There's nothing worse than showing up at a store trying to buy something specific and being told that, oh, yeah, sorry, we say we have it, but we don't have it. That is a horrible experience.
3: Yeah. Well,

0: Walmart not only does have good control of their inventory, they tell you where the item is in their store, and this new feature that they are rolling out are flashing lights on their price labels, where if you press a button within the app and you are in that aisle, they turn off the lights, a disco ball drops, and you dance your way to the item. No, the item is actually going to start, the shelf is going to start flashing for you a light, so you know exactly where in the aisle to go.
1: I love it. I was at Home Depot on the Nor'easter day that the past Sunday looking for a specific item, and I was so frustrated by looking at the website, it not having an aisle attached to it, and the staff there are not what they were when the company was in its heyday.
0: Yeah. Just throwing insults at Home Depot and Lowe's employees.
2: Way to go, Paul.
1: You started it.
0: I did. We got to take a quick break for the next 22 hours. Markets, negative territory to close out the program. We'll have a full recap and a Jobs Friday tomorrow here on the Financial Exchange.
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4: I am fighting for everyday Mainers every day.
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7: This is the Bloomberg Business of Entertainment Report. Dolly Parton was not just a beloved entertainer, but also a businesswoman and entrepreneur whose efforts live on. Just this week, Dolly Parton's Songteller Hotel and Dolly's Life of Many Colors Museum held their grand openings in Nashville, and her new coffee brand, Cup of Ambition, was launched online.
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7: And that's not all. 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The singer also partnered with designer Kendra Scott on a jewelry line. And let's not forget Dollywood. The theme park is in the middle of a $500 million expansion with rides and amenities that were all approved by Parton before her death at the age of 80. The park also has plans for new features to honor the singer posthumously. Karen Moscow, Bloomberg Radio.
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9: From ABC News, I'm Wayne Cabot. The pilot who was attacked in the cockpit at 34,000 feet is now at a hospital in the UAE, where he's described as talking, even smiling and laughing. Maybe he can fill in the lingering questions. Why did his co-pilot allegedly try to crash the plane? Was it a knife on board or an axe that was used? The pilot is being hailed as a hero for opening up the cockpit door to allow in help. A plumber with no flying experience rushed in to land the plane. He was clearly on the ball, says ABC News contributor, former fighter pilot Steve Ganyard.
10: So this airplane's pointing almost straight at the ground, going over 600 miles an hour, twice the speed that it's designed to go. And the passenger pulled.

0: pulls back on the control column, just like at the bottom of a roller coaster, and pulls just enough to recover the airplane, but not so much that he did structural damage or ripped the wings off.
1: Israel's prime minister now saying it's too soon to tell if this was a terror attack, the suspect now in Saudi custody. Tennessee's governor says the twice botched execution of Krista Pike last night should not have happened. Governor Bill Lee says, as far as we know, the Department of Correction followed exactly the protocol as outlined. He could not provide a health update for this 50-year-old who's now in a hospital. She was heard loudly snoring after last night's attempted executions. The governor called off the last remaining execution for this year in Tennessee. ABC News has a heavily redacted 99-page report recounting what Jane Doe said at a hearing at Cornell University last year about the gang rape that she says she endured at the hands of seven frat brothers. ABC's Hannah Battelle.
2: An ABC News analysis found Cornell is less likely than most schools in the state to find individuals responsible, though it's not clear why. In the case of Jane Doe, the university says it conducted a thorough investigation and imposed consequential punishments, but it supports the DA's decision to reopen the case.
1: Market slightly lower at this hour. 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
8: 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The third anniversary of 2023's Louis DeMash shooting is coming up this month. That is, a church in Auburn is holding monthly meetings aimed at helping people cope with grief, loss, and trauma. Edward Little High School teacher Matthew Pinedo says he often attends the meetings at High Street Congregational Church in Auburn.
9: Even though it is once a month, even though you get the spotlight for a few minutes, I think it really does do a lot of good.
8: And the next meeting at the church is Tuesday. The super oversized load moving from Jay to South Portland will take longer than expected to reach its destination as it crawls along main roads at about 5 miles an hour. Northland Plaza owner Jeff Timberlake says the 683,000-pound generator spent time in their lots in Turner.
10: It didn't go as far last night as they thought it would, so they ended up here overnight during the day.
8: The rig is now scheduled to spend the weekend parked in Gray before attempting to travel to South Portland Monday night. A load is moving with a convoy of support vehicles, police escorts, and utility crews. Bangor police say two people face charges for aggravated assault after a victim attempted to move people along from a parking lot they were sleeping in. Officers say the victim had approached a vehicle with two transients inside who were sleeping and asked them to move because camping isn't allowed on the property. They say the two transients, 26-year-old Ethan Silly and 36-year-old Shelley Melanson, then assaulted and choked the victim. Silly and Melanson were arrested while the victim was treated for non-life-threatening injuries. Maine's next governor in January will be left with a $1 billion gap in the next two-year budget.
11: The Bangor Daily News reports that estimate is expected to impact a budget set to take effect in July of next year. The next governor will have about a month in office before sending a budget proposal to lawmakers that would fill that gap. The Highway Fund, which is a separate budget for road and bridge work, is also facing a shortfall of more than $256 million. Jason Taylor, News Radio, WGAN.
8: And Maine workers that build homes and fix roads are getting older, and the state is not training enough people to replace them. That, according to a new report from the Alliance of America Skilled Trades, which ranks Maine 51st for its training pipeline among all states, plus Washington, D.C. It also says more than a quarter of Maine skilled trade workers are 55 or older. Now your latest forecast from AccuWeather's Andy Robb.
12: Clouds and sun this afternoon, high 72. Cloudy tonight, low 62. Sunshine and clouds, a shower or two in the afternoon tomorrow, high Friday 77.
8: It's 66 and sunny in South Portland. I'm Frankie Azzarata, News Radio WGAN.
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2: Welcome back, everyone, to the Grace Curley Show. Happy Friday, Junior, to all of you. We have a wonderful show prepared for you today. Definitely going to dig in more to the miracle that occurred yesterday because of the heroics of the passengers on board that Fly Dubai flight bound for Tel Aviv and what went on. We're getting a more clear picture now of what went on in the cockpit, of what went on with the passengers, and how this man, this Omani pilot, was cleared to fly this plane headed for Israel. There's still confusion there. How this fell through the cracks, how there was the security oversight, and there's building frustration with both Fly Dubai and the UAE, and we will break it all down. Like I said, a lot of firsthand accounts. The pilot who fought his co-pilot has been speaking out. He said he learned a lot of these moves from a TV show, which is pretty amazing. And Bibi Netanyahu obviously speaking to this as well. But a really bizarre story that I'm starting with has to do, and I actually, Taylor, was going to talk about this woman yesterday. I didn't end up getting to it. But this woman, Krista Pike, she was on death row. I guess she's still technically on death row. And this is in Tennessee. And the reason I was going to talk about it yesterday is not the reason you might think. She's in the news today because they tried to execute her with lethal injection, and they tried twice. And it failed. And we're going to talk about that. But the reason I was going to bring her up is because she was the first woman who was going to be executed in, I think, like 200 years in Tennessee. And because the date of her planned execution was very close to all of this Lindsey Clancy, you know, the circus that has surrounded the Lindsey Clancy trial, she started to try to capitalize off the Lindsey Clancy trial. She said she felt a kinship to Lindsey Clancy. You know, they both were dealing with women's issues. She might have used a different word, but she was really leaning into like, oh, yeah, we both have issues that are unique to women. And this is something that, you know, I feel a kinship with her. And I was going to discuss that and discuss how this is exactly what a lot of people were warning about while we were watching the deliberations for the Lindsey Clancy trial, is that once you open this door of, well, postpartum and someone's dealing with something, a lot of other people are going to try to use that to their advantage. This woman, Krista Pike, is all over the news today because, as I said, they plan to execute her. They give her the lethal dose of, and you guys know I'm going to butcher this one now, get ready, pentobarbital. They give her one dose. One dose is usually plenty. Doesn't work. They give her a second dose. Second dose doesn't work. And she's still alive. I think she's in some sort of like coma. They say that she's going to have a brain injury, but she's still, as of right now, alive. And so then today, just in preparation for talking about this, and we could talk about the death penalty if people want to call in 844-500-4242. But in preparation for this, because I had looked at her comments about Lindsey Clancy, I thought I should look into what her crime was in 1995. I believe she was 18 years old when she committed this crime. And she lured her classmate, who she thought was trying to steal her boyfriend. She lured her classmate to like an abandoned plant, like a steam, some sort of abandoned wooded area. And her other friend and her boyfriend beat and killed this woman
0: And the details I was reading today are

0: insane. Like, she carved a star into the woman's chest while she was still alive. She beat her and took a piece of her skull with her and brought it back to the school and was showing it to people. Like, look what I did. Really demonic, psychotic, subhuman behavior, animal-like behavior from this woman. And I just wanted to point that out, because when you read a headline, it's so easy to go, 1995, she was 18 years old, and now she's 50, and like, maybe, blah, blah, blah. This is, you know, and not everyone's soft like me, but I catch myself doing that. And then you have to read into the details of stuff, and you go, good God, what kind of person is this? It makes sense why, if anyone's on death row, it would be this woman. And so I say all that because I think it's amazing that now the question becomes, like, are they going to get to try again? Are they going? Usually with these executions, Taylor, you're on death row for years and years and years, which she has been. And there's always a halt or a stop, or, you know, the governor puts in something and then you get delayed another month, or Kim Kardashian gets involved and you get another year, and it just goes on and on and on. You stay in the system forever. This yesterday was the day that Tennessee had the chance to execute this woman, which they wanted to do, and they blew it twice. And I want to play for you, and then we can, because I want to hear what my producer has to say. By the way, Taylor, got a tagged in a tweet today that said, your producer is a wimp. No context.
1: I'm a wimp?
0: Just no context, your producer is a wimp. And I didn't want to write it and then, you know, really direct hate towards you, but I wanted to write back and say, I agree, but you have to be more specific. You know, like, what are we talking about here? In what regards is Taylor a wimp? But I just wanted you to know that that's been sent out.
1: Because I used to paint? Is that it?
0: Oh, I didn't even think about that. That is really, if that's why, then I disagree. I think a man who paints, I mean, think about some of the great men of history who were painters. Would you call them wimps?
1: Probably. Huh? Yeah.
0: Van Gogh? Would you call Van Gogh a wimp?
1: Yeah, I think so.
0: I don't really know a lot of painters, but maybe they are. All right, so I want to play this cut from, this is a health reporter. I thought she broke down what happened with this execution pretty well for the reporters there. She's from WPLN. Her name is Catherine Sweeney. We also have WKRN Tori Gesner explaining the botched execution of Krista Pike. This is cut 7.
2: They went through 2 rounds, and she was still breathing at the end. It was very ragged. She lifted her head up and was looking around at one point. She said that there was a spot that was burning and hurting, and asked if that was normal. None of it was normal. I covered all the executions last year, and most of the ones this year, we haven't seen anything like it. It went really poorly.
3: I will say I've witnessed, I believe, 5 executions in Tennessee. Nothing about today was normal, typical at all. At one point at 7:34, she said, my arm feels like it's about to burst open. Then she smiles really big. Then she starts talking about that one spot on her arm. Does this happen like that? The one spot, I didn't hear the rest. And then her advisor says, relax. And she says, I'm trying. Yeah, she's talking throughout this, then starts breathing, moaning, snoring. The curtains close at first at 7:46, and she was clearly still alive. She was clearly still breathing and snoring. We could audibly hear that. The curtains open again 3 minutes later. She was snoring very loudly at that point, mouth open, snoring. And then the curtains close again at 8:05, and that's when they remained closed.
0: So in this situation, what do they do? Do they try to get her back to a point of good health, and then, or at least like cognizant of what's going on, and then try to kill her again? I don't get how this could happen.
1: I've seen previous cases where they give them a stay of execution after a failed attempt. But to me, you cheated death, whether it be divine intervention or complete incompetency. I think the state had their job to do. They failed to do it. Walk.

0: walk?
1: Yeah.
0: Like, let her go?
1: Yeah.
0: So you think that not only, like, oh, we're not going to give you the death penalty, but you're a free woman?
1: The state failed to hold up their end. They were supposed to put her to death. They
0: had that crazy.
1: They had that opportunity, and they failed.
0: I think to me,
1: you cheated death. That is, you get to walk after that.
0: That's crazy to me. I could understand, okay, you cheated death. We're not going to put you through this again. You get to just live out the rest of your life in prison. But walk is nuts. I don't know. Divine intervention almost feels like something else to me, Taylor. Almost feels like...
1: This feels conspiratorial to you? I'm not saying it was divine intervention.
0: No. I'm saying it feels like demonic or something.
1: Demonic that this failed?
0: Yeah.
1: Oh, you think like she's being protected by the demons of hell?
0: I don't know. Now we're just like, I've never heard of anything like this. And I do want to say, because we don't talk about the death penalty that much, and I think the reason why is because I don't really know where I fall in the death penalty, which is going to sound like such a squishy answer, but I'll walk you guys through why I don't know where I fall. There are things about my that should point me in the direction of not supporting the death penalty. There are certain things I believe, whether it be, you know, whether it have to do with physician-assisted suicide, abortion, things like that. It doesn't align with my belief system. But if I'm being honest and I think about, for example, the mother of this young woman who was lured out into the woods and then had her skull bashed in, if I was the family of a victim, I do think I would support the death penalty. And that's just me being a hypocrite. I know. I am a hypocrite. I look at it and I go, well, on one hand, if I take all the calculations of my beliefs and figure it out and try to find the best thing, I should probably be not in support of the death penalty. But would I be if someone did something to someone in my family? I'd be like, yeah, death penalty, for sure.
1: I guess walk is a little bit extreme.
0: You're changing it.
1: Life in prison.
0: This is a first. Taylor is walking back something he said.
1: Yeah.
0: I don't think that's ever happened before. I'm not happy about it. I like...
1: Maybe this is why I'm a wimp.
0: Uh-oh. This is a self-fulfilling prophecy.
1: But I wrote about...
0: what they've accused you of being.
1: Can I try to persuade you to come up with a definitive stance on...
0: Yes, absolutely.
1: ...death penalty? So this is what I think. I used to be very much for the death penalty, but I'm pretty squarely against it now, except in extreme cases where, you know, mass terrorism plots, just something like that, you know, 9/11 style nonsense, you know, Hitler, whatever. But in cases where, like Krista Sparks, or Pike, whatever her name is, it costs the state and federal government, depending on where the case is taking place, a lot more money to go up against a death penalty, because that person will go through appeal after appeal after appeal, and it will drag on for a number of years, and the prosecution has to continue to put up that prosecution and show up in court. It costs the state millions of dollars in order to keep up with this person's appeals, and at the end of the day, they're still going to be put to death, but again, that's another number of years before that ever happens, and you're feeding this person, you're housing them. Collectively, it costs more to put someone to have them serve a life sentence. So
0: is that your case?
1: From a fiscal, responsibly fiscal standpoint, I am for life in prison over the death penalty. And kind of a gray area. Yeah, the person does deserve death, but, you know, who are we to meter out that kind of justice?
0: No, you didn't convince me. You've actually pushed me in the other direction. You've actually pushed me, because now you're talking about numbers, like, oh, it's going to cost, everything costs so much. If it was my kid or if it was my family member, I'd be like, I don't care how much it costs. I don't want this person who did this to someone in my family.
1: That being said, if somebody ever did anything to any member of my family,

0: Yeah, I would probably
1: feel differently.
0: Feel differently and probably try to take it upon myself to do something before the justice system gets to.
1: Well, I kind of think that if something were to happen

0: he killed anybody, but like you read about Diddy and Hennessy and he's getting all this stuff. Like, I don't think prison is what people think it is anymore. I don't think it's great most of the time, but I don't think it is. I don't think it's proportionate to bringing out this girl into the woods and beating her to death for because you think she was trying to steal her your boyfriend. We're opening this up. I want to open this up to people because, like I said, I can be moved. Apparently not by Taylor, but maybe by one of you. 844-500-4242. We'll continue this conversation about Krista Pike. This is like something out of a movie, I have to say. I remember hearing about anything like this, although I'm sure there have been examples. 844-500-4242. We'll be right back.
1: Follow Grace on X at @G_Curly.
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7: Your opinion matters, and we want to hear it. 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
1: Welcome back, everyone, to the Grace Curley Show. 617 says liberals wanted humane execution methods, but lethal injection seems to be the least humane. Yeah, I was doing some research on that this morning, just trying to figure out if, like, what's allowed in certain states. Because there's a lot of things that you wouldn't think would be allowed anymore. Electrocution, firing squad, that is permitted in certain states. I don't know about firing squad, but I know electrocution is allowed. But a lot of times they think that the lethal injection is kind of the nicest or most humane way to do it. And it is prone, I think, to a lot of these mistakes, though. Dan, you're up next on the Grace Curley Show. Go ahead, Dan.
2: Listen, I don't think the fact that the state botched the execution makes her innocent. The state's trying to give her a humane execution. She did not give the woman she murdered that choice. It was a brutal, horrible murder. And the fact that the state failed doesn't make her innocent, and that they should just make her healthy and execute her properly.
1: Yeah, it says later that night, Pike went to Iola's room and told Iola that she had just killed Slemmer, that's the woman she killed, and that she had brought back a piece of the victim's skull as a souvenir. Pike showed Iola the piece of skull and told her that she had cut the victim's throat 6 times, beaten her, and thrown asphalt at the victim's head. Pike told her that the victim had begged them to stop cutting and beating her, but Pike did not stop because the victim continued to talk. Yeah, and this is just a little bit of what happened to Krista Pike's victim. And so to your point, Dan, she was ruthless and relentless in killing this young girl because she thought she was trying to steal her boyfriend, and she didn't really seem to show any remorse. I know everybody shows remorse once they get in the courtroom and they realize they're going to spend their life in prison, and then all of a sudden it's like, wait, no, I didn't mean to. But she was pretty brazen about how proud she was of herself for killing, for taking another human life. Kathy, everybody who's on the lines to talk about the death penalty, stay on the line because we'll go to you after the break. We are talking about this very bizarre situation in Tennessee where a woman, Krista Pike, who is going to be the first woman in 200 years to be executed in Tennessee, she gets the lethal injection, doesn't work. They give her a second dose, doesn't work, and now she's in the hospital. And her team or her lawyers are saying she's probably going to have suffered some sort of brain injury, but she's still alive. And what happens next, I don't think anyone really knows what's going to happen next. They might be pretending they have an idea of it, but this seems like uncharted territory for sure. We'll be right back. We'll take more of your calls about this. Stay with us. It's the Grace Curley Show.
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4: This is a Bloomberg Money Minute. A gallon of diesel fuel today averaging $6.39, just off its record high, according to the AAA. And as the Trump administration tries to lower diesel prices ahead of next month's midterm elections, it's no longer pushing for a ban on U.S. diesel exports. That's out of fear it'll backfire into even higher prices. Instead, the U.S. trade rep, Jameson Greer, is pressing European allies to release some of their diesel reserves into the global markets. Hard to say if that'll happen or when, but with oil moving higher today, up more than 2% to $92.50 a barrel, stocks are lower. Right now, the Dow is down 0.25%, the Nasdaq and the S&P only down a small fraction each. And good news about the nation's labor market, just ahead of tomorrow's September jobs report. Last month saw the fewest planned corporate layoffs in 4 years, according to Challenger Grain Christmas, and first-time jobless claims slipping last week to the fewest since July, 197,000. Tom Busby.

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1: ABC News, I'm Wayne Cabot.
2: So far as we know, the Department of Correction followed exactly the protocol that was outlined.
1: Tennessee Governor Bill Lee trying to understand why death row inmate Krista Pike did not die after two execution attempts, why the lethal injections were not lethal. He says while Tennesseans voted for capital punishment,
2: there is no one that wanted what happened last night to happen.
1: The inmate now in a hospital, no word on her condition. The pilot who was attacked at 34,000 feet is said to be talking, even laughing and smiling as he recovers in a hospital in the UAE. The co-pilot who allegedly attacked him and tried to crash the plane is in Saudi custody. Israel's prime minister saying now it's too soon to tell if this was a terror attack. A D.C. judge today dropped the Justice Department's reflecting pool vandalism case against former Olympian David Hearn without prejudice, meaning it cannot be dragged up. This is ABC News.
3: 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Maine Attorney General Aaron Fry says they still have not received a complaint from a donor to the Maine Community Foundation's Lewiston Shooting Fund.
4: If the office received a complaint from a donor that made a donation based on a representation that they were intentionally misled, that's where we would consider whether or not there's some legal activity.
3: That after Daniel Chapin claimed last week he was filing a complaint with the state after criticizing how $7 million was divided between victims and nonprofits. The AG's office says it's open to new evidence but has not received any complaints. A 15-year-old boy is now charged with attempted murder after shots were fired in Lewiston last weekend. Police say officers arrested the boy yesterday in connection with the gunfire incident at Walnut and Shawmut Streets on Sunday. He's been charged with attempted murder and reckless conduct with a dangerous weapon. No one was injured. Another person, 20-year-old Muhammad Osman, was charged with reckless conduct with a dangerous weapon in connection with the same shooting. And a New York man has been sentenced to time served and 3 years supervised release for lying on a mortgage application and turning a Maine home into a marijuana grow house. The Justice Department says Ken Yu of Brooklyn took out an $80,000 mortgage on a home in St. Albans. Prosecutors say Yu claimed he would be occupying the house, but instead used it to grow marijuana and sold the product to buyers in Massachusetts. He was not licensed through the Maine Office of Cannabis Policy. And now your latest forecast from AccuWeather's Andy Robb.
5: Clouds and sun this afternoon, high 72. Cloudy tonight, low 62. Sunshine and clouds, a shower or two in the afternoon tomorrow. High Friday, 77.
3: It's 67 and sunny in Scarborough. Next high tide at Portland Harbor is 253 this afternoon. I'm Frankie Azzarata, News Radio WGAN.
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7: 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So there is a situation happening with Amazon delivery drones. And I remembered a video back in February of an Amazon delivery drone crashing into an apartment building in Texas. I've also seen videos of these delivery drones to kind of hover above your house and drop things down to you, dropping a package in somebody's pool. So there have been some mishaps and some dangerous situations. And in Massachusetts, residents are starting to react to Amazon Prime Air and their plans to deliver packages in our towns using drones. This is from WCBB. It says Massachusetts legislators are asking Amazon for more information about its plan to deliver packages with drones in Westboro. The drones will operate out of the company's existing fulfillment center on Otis Street and can deliver items under 5 pounds in as little as 30 minutes. So if you thought the Amazon stuff was coming to you quick now, once these hovering windmill-like drones start circulating, it's a whole different ballgame. But I was listening to some of the residents and some of their complaints, and one guy was like, well, we're going to have things dropping down on us so someone can get, I think he said, a bottle of ranch dressing delivered to their house in 30 seconds. And it got me thinking, like, is this the way of the future? Meet George Jetson, and we're all going to have to get on board with it? Or is this a recipe for disaster? Are we going to start hearing about people getting clomped on the head because somebody ordered headphones and needed them for their trip tomorrow, and it hit the neighbor while he was walking his dog? And that brings us to our very futuristic PQ. What do we got, Taylor?
0: Today's poll question, which you can vote in at gracecurlyshow.com, is how do you feel about Amazon making deliveries with drones? Love it, not sure, hate it.
7: I hate it. I don't think it's a good idea. And you know what? I will say, I love to make exceptions, but I would make exceptions for like emergency situations. If a hospital is in need of something and there needs to be a delivery, like I don't think the concept of this delivery system or this technology is innately bad. But I think that for us to be using it to get like a package of toothbrushes dropped off at our front door, you can wait. You can wait. You don't need it there in 30 minutes. There's a lot of stuff you don't need in 30 minutes. We need to wait. We need to have a little bit of patience and delayed gratification, and we don't need Amazon drone delivery things dropping on our heads. And also, Taylor, and this might just be my own paranoia, but you know when you go and you walk in the city or something, it's a lot of times it's in New York City. If I visit my sister, there's like scaffolds everywhere, and you're always walking underneath a construction site. I'm always scared something's going to fall on my head. I'm always like, oh, God, I don't know what's going on up there. And I'm moving quick. I'm not hanging out under the scaffold for that long. I don't want these things whirling above me, treading air, and then just, boom, hitting me one day. I don't like it.
0: I'm gonna buy one of those things they used at the UFC at the White House where you can shoot down electronically a drone. So if I see one in my neighborhood, I'm just going to shoot it down.
7: Well, I also, sometimes at the park and stuff, kids will have drones, or they'll have, you know, those like helicopters. Man, I don't even like when people have Frisbees. I'm afraid it's going to hit me right in the mouth, let alone these drones they're trying to operate. So, no, I hate this. I don't think we need it.
0: 50% say they hate it. 40% say they're not sure. 10% say they love it.
7: And I want to point out one more thing before we get back to the death penalty. For the last few weeks, I got a new phone a couple weeks ago, Taylor. I meant to tell you this. And it hasn't been working. It hasn't been connecting to my car. It won't connect. My Bluetooth won't work. I plug it into my car. I can't get the screen up with all the apps and stuff. So I can't listen to Spotify or anything on my car. I just have to. So I did something the other day, which I hadn't done in so long. I reprogrammed all my dials and so I could go through the radio and listen to what's ever on the radio when I drop my kids off in the morning. And I think that the joy that we used to get, and this is, you have to go way back for this, but the joy we used to get when you just have to channel surf on the radio and hope there would be a decent song. And then when you hit it, and it's not instant, you can't just pull up, like, we pull up everything we want to listen to now, and I don't think we realize, it kind of takes the fun out of it. So I'll give you an example. I'm going through, nothing. And I don't mind that song, but I'm sick of it. Choosing Texas, this and that, Benson Boone, blah, blah. And then all of a sudden this morning, I hit on a station, and I hear, in the middle of the night, I go walking in my sleep. And I'm like, banger season, Billy Joel. And the joy that I got, Taylor, from just happening, the happenstance of being on the right channel at the right time. Now, let's not forget, do you remember the excitement you'd get as a kid when you'd click on one channel and then you'd click on another and they'd both be playing a song at the same time and you'd flip back and forth and it felt like the Matrix or something, both channels playing a song at the same time? Someone's getting fired for this. I just think we got to bring that back. I would encourage people, and am I a little biased here because I'm on the radio? Sure. But put your phone away for a little bit. Put the Spotify away, put the playlist away, and just see where the radio takes you. It's an exciting thing.
0: Grace Curley, radio advocate.
7: I really am. I think we got to bring back.
0: Not talk radio advocate, but radio advocate nevertheless.
7: Yeah, in the morning time, I'm flipping through. All right, let's go back here to the death penalty. 508, by the way, says, waiting for Duncan to start using drones. Oh, my, imagine. Well, that sounds like a dream. Just that bucket of munchkins dropping on
0: hot
7: your head.
0: Hot coffee just falling from the sky.
7: And then Maury Healy's going to give us an update. Let me explain the drone situation to you using a box of munchkins. Kathy, you're up next on the Grace Curley Show. Go ahead, Kathy.
8: Hi, I'm a registered nurse, and I can tell you why the medication, and you did a good job pronouncing it, it's pentobarbital, but it sounds like her IV, because they usually give those medications by IV. It shouldn't burn like that, so to me, it sounds like it wasn't in her vein. Maybe some of it got in, but an IV should not cause that much discomfort. That's why it didn't work. And you hear about these cases that they can't get an IV in a patient, and they have to figure out to do what next. So the solution to that is bring back the electric, or it's already there, but have the electric chair.
7: You think that's a better method?
8: Well, especially some of these people, if they don't have IV access, it's not an easy thing. But she shouldn't have been complaining of that much discomfort from someone who's put IVs in many people. You might feel a little burned, but it sounded like her arm was burning up. So all that medication was not going where it should have. She might have gotten some of it, hence why she's still alive. It's sad. But find a good vein, put it in, and do it again.
7: Yeah, I want to read just a thank you for the call, Kathy. I appreciate that insight. I just want to read a little bit here from NPR. This is Catherine Sweeney. And by the way, she was the woman we heard from earlier on WPLN. It says, in May, a group of healthcare workers spent an hour trying to establish complete IV access so they could inject Tony Caruthers, an inmate at the Riverbend Maximum Security Institution in Nashville, with a lethal dose of sedative. Maria DeLiberato, an attorney for Caruthers, was in the room. She said the worker stuck his arms and feet with needles to no avail. A doctor then tried to insert a central line through his collarbone and shoulder. That didn't work either. Caruthers groaned in pain and blood oozed from puncture wounds, DeLiberato said in a news briefing. After more than an hour, Governor Bill Lee called the warden, ordering him to halt the execution attempt. He later granted Caruthers a one-year reprieve. So this is not the first time in recent memory that Nashville or that Tennessee has been in the national headlines for a story like this. Annette, you're up next on the Grace Curley Show. Go ahead, Annette.
9: Hi, I was listening to the nurse practitioner talk about the intravenous, and I'm not a practitioner, but family has had an experience where after a major surgery, morphine, they were that 1% that the morphine did not was not effective. So I just am wondering on that barbitrol if there is a percentage that it would not be effective.
7: Yeah, and I am seeing, like, I know when I said earlier, because Taylor had said maybe it was divine intervention, and I had said that after reading what this woman did to this young girl who she thought was trying to steal her boyfriend, I think it could be intervention of some other kind, like satanic or something. She just seems, it just is crazy to me that she's still alive. And Taylor, you responded back and you said, oh, before I explain myself, like a conspiracy. And I didn't realize it until now, until, you know, kind of leaning into this a little bit and looking online. There are people who think that the timing of this, the fact that the Lindsey Clancy trial had so much attention, the fact that this woman, Krista Pike, said she had a kinship with Lindsey Clancy, and the fact that there were so many people advocating against the death penalty for this woman, that perhaps this botched lethal injection, it was purposefully botched. I don't know enough at this point. And we'd have to really find out more about who was administering this injection and what actually went wrong with it. But that's out there. I mean, you're not wrong, Taylor. People are kind of starting to wonder.
0: Oh, there's conspiracy theories about everything. It's so easy to be right and say that some people are going to say this is conspiracy, because that's...
7: But I'm saying, like, Matt Walsh put it out there.
0: He put out what?
7: That he thinks that the timing of it, that someone purposefully botched this.
0: Yeah, I guess that kind
7: and
0: of
7: I'm not saying that,
0: oh
7: my God, Matt Walsh never comes up with conspiracy theories. Like, I'm not saying it as though it's his word and we should take it. I'm just saying it's reached a different level of publication.
0: It does seem to be a case that would be ripe for a compassionate act, because it's been 31 years or whatever, and it's a female who's on death row, the first female in 200 years to be killed in Tennessee. So Yeah. I mean, the stars kind of align there. I wouldn't dismiss it out of hand.
7: Yeah, I don't know what they're going to do now, though. I don't think they're going to just say, okay, you got us. You get to skip it. Like, that's not... I wouldn't imagine how it's going to work. I wanted to, very quickly here, play a cut. Nothing to do with Krista Pike, although we will continue to take calls on it. 844-500-4242. I wanted to play a cut from Gavin Newsom. And I know that he's been talking a lot during his fly fishing expeditions with Jake Tapper about whether or not he would run for president. And he loves to talk about this. The only thing he loves to talk about more is how good looking he is or how dumb he is. Those two things. He fluctuates between the two. Do I want to talk about how good looking I am today or do I want to talk about how dumb I am? He really is Derek Zoolander. And in this case, he's asked about a presidential run. And Taylor, I love this sound cut so much. Now, I can't fully relay it to you guys because you do need to see the gesticulation. He moves his hands. I've seen all these politicians do it, and I'm doing it right now for the camera, okay, for the Rumble Cam. I've seen politicians move their hands as a way to kind of emphasize certain parts of their speech. I think it keeps them on track. We saw it with Obama. He kind of did the pointer thing. Pete Buttigieg does that. Trump does more of that. What would you call it, Taylor? Like a fan? Like he puts his hands...
0: He does the accordion. He's playing the accordion.
7: Everybody has different things that they do. No one comes anywhere close on the bizarre scale as Gavin Newsom.
0: It is interesting that Donald Trump does the horizontal, you know, the horizontal accordion. It seems like Newsom is purposefully doing a vertical, like up and down with his hands. And I think it's more eye-catching, too.
7: Taylor, it is so... hard to
0: watch. It does not match anything he's saying.
7: That's the part of it. That's the part of it that I don't get. I get if you're talking about something, ready? I'm doing it right now for the Rumble Cam. If I'm talking about something and it helps me move my sentence along, it's almost, they use it as kind of this, I think it helps them put out their words or something and it helps them continue their dialogue in a sensible or sensical way. So they move their hands while they're talking and this gesticulation keeps them on track. I don't know. I don't know what it is. The way this guy moves his hands, like he's in some sort of tube and he's trying to crawl out of it or something. It is so weird. And then you listen to what he's saying and I don't know what this clip is. Take a listen to cut one.
10: That moment will arrive when it arrives. You'll know it. It sort of hits you, not just here, it hits you here. There's a congruency in the philosophy, in those terms. And just,
11: has your family given you a deadline?
10: And there's no such thing as a deadline in these things.
7: Can we go back to the congruency? What was that? In the philosophy, in the...
10: That moment, well, there's a congruency in the philosophy.
7: That's a Grace Curley right there. That is a Grace Curley. I'm
0: trying. Sounds like he was trying to say philosophical.
7: Yeah, I've done that a million times.
0: What's that dinosaur's name?
7: And then I just pretend that then what I do, which, you know, I got to teach this to Gavin. I got to teach this to the Gavster.
10: Trying to pronounce acetaminophen.
7: Next time we're at the hair gel convention, I've got to explain this to him. When you can't get it, first course of action is don't try to say the word if you can't say it. I learned that the hard way. If you can't say it and you know you can't say it, don't try to work it. And even if you know you can say it, but you know that you're going to have to think about it when you say it, people are going to catch on to that as well. When I say a word that you guys know isn't in my vocabulary, you call me out very quickly. You're like, oh, where'd you learn that word, Grace? Are you word of the day, toilet paper, blah, blah, blah. So it never comes out that natural. But if you find yourself, you bit off more than you could chew, and you said the word, and now you don't know what to do because you can't get out the other half, which happens to me quite frequently, usually only when I'm reading something and somebody else used the word and I have no choice but to power through, I usually stop halfway and then pretend that I had a change of subject, like pretend I had this thought that I have to run with, and I run away from the word. That is my advice to Gavin Newsom. He needs me on his team. You need me on that wall, Gavin. All right, we got people who still want to talk about Krista Pike. We will take your calls on this. No one's really made the case to me, though. Like, I'm sitting here. How often do you have someone who doesn't have a strong opinion on the death penalty or doesn't know where they stand? And I'm opening it up to you guys to say, you know, bring me to your side. And no one's really taking the opportunity. I appreciate the call so far, But no one's making the case. It's Taylor certainly didn't make the case. You got to do a better job than he did, but I'm giving you the chance. We'll be right back. Don't go anywhere.
12: I'm a 960 SAT guy. And, you know, and I'm not trying to...
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17: 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But in New Hampshire, a typical ACA health insurance plan costs about $400 a month. 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And policies put in place while Troy Jackson was Maine's number two elected official. But it gets worse. Before Troy Jackson became Senate president, we paid less for electricity than New Hampshire. Today, we pay a lot more. 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And to top it off, New Hampshire has the 49th lowest tax burden in America. Maine has the 5th highest tax burden. It's simple. Troy Jackson supported the policies that make Maine more expensive, and you're paying the price.
18: I'm Susan Collins, candidate for U.S. Senate, and I've approved this message.
17: Paid for by Collins for Senator.
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7: I don't know what's going on with Sunny Hostin, but she's making a lot of sense lately, and she's getting a lot of grief for it. She made a comment today about Lindsay Clancy and this new defense from Kevin Reddington, and I found myself nodding along, agreeing with a woman on The View.
0: This is the woman that lied earlier this week about being on a jury and being the holdout juror?
7: Yeah, I don't know, Taylor.
0: She swung you in 1 week, and I can't swing you on the death penalty?

0: not saying that I'm team Sunny on everything. I'm just saying everyone, even a broken clock, you know how that goes. Ed, you're up next on the Grace Curley Show. What's going on, Ed?
1: Hey, Grace. I just had a quick question. Why do we have such an elaborate, weird ways of executing people when we confiscate so much fentanyl and it's so potent? If you just took a half a teaspoon and put it in someone's mouth, they'll go to sleep forever.
0: I don't know. I mean, I have to imagine that there's a lot of debates and arguments and thought put into which method they're going to do. I think every state kind of differs, right? But I don't know. I don't know if that's just something that they don't... I don't know. I don't have the answer for you, Ed. But the lethal injections were originally supposed to be humane, but if you're not hitting a vein and you're doing it multiple times, I think you could argue it's probably worse than a lot of the old school methods that people look down on. I also want to mention here, I did look up if Krista Pike had a last meal, which is pretty standard for death row recipients. I guess she refused a special last meal. She refused to request one. We'll be right back.
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4: Hi, it's Matt from the WGAN Morning News. Tomorrow, we're going to be closing out the week by talking with John Tomasi for Wicked Sports Weekend. We'll be breaking down the Red Sox collapse in the playoffs, and we'll be looking forward to the rest of the NFL season for the Patriots as well. We'll also be bringing you tales from the Cumberland Fair and much more. 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
8: About what happened last night.
9: The execution attempt that failed twice. Governor Bill Lee can't say what condition Krista Pike is in right now, but he says executions are off for the time being.
8: Immediately took action to call for a thorough and comprehensive and third-party review and investigation into the protocol.
9: Which he says was followed exactly when the lethal doses proved not to be. Pike could be heard loudly snoring. She's in a hospital now. No one is saying what shape she's in. Three states that ban abortion are suing three other states that protect providers who mail abortion pills to all 50 states. Louisiana, Alabama, and Arkansas have filed suit at the U.S. Supreme Court against New York, Massachusetts, and California, saying their shield laws are not shields at all, but swords.

0: The justices will soon decide whether to take up the case or refuse to consider it. Recovering in the hospital, the pilot who fended off an attack at 34,000 feet and saved 180 lives, he's said to be talking, even smiling and laughing, as he helps investigators understand what happened, why a co-pilot allegedly tried to crash the Fly Dubai flight to Tel Aviv. The hero plumber who took the yoke and landed the plane says the attacker yelled out, kill me, in English.
1: Kill me, kill me, kill me.
0: That man is now in Saudi custody. Israeli Prime Minister saying that it's too soon to link it to terrorism, but for passenger Mika Baumann,
2: it'll probably take me a little while to get on a plane again.
0: Affording a mortgage is becoming more of a challenge. The 30-year fixed-rate mortgage now jumping a lot last week from 7.03 to 7.28, the highest in about 3 years, almost a full point higher than last year. You're listening to ABC News.
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8: 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The third anniversary of the Lewiston mass shooting is coming up this month, and a church in Auburn is continuing a monthly gathering aimed at helping people cope with grief, loss, and trauma. High Street Congregational Church pastor Reverend Debbie Duvall says their program is open to anyone still burdened by the shooting.
9: Folks are able to get up and share their stories, and their stories are stories of grief, stories of trauma, stories of finding joy amongst the grief and the trauma.
8: And the next meeting at the church in Auburn is on Tuesday. A report of shots fired in Lewiston last weekend has led to an attempted murder charge for a 15-year-old boy. Police say officers arrested the boy yesterday in connection with the gunfire reported at Walnut and Shawmut Streets on Sunday. He was charged with attempted murder and reckless conduct with a dangerous weapon. Police say no one was injured. Another person, 20-year-old Muhammad Osman, was charged with reckless conduct with a dangerous weapon in connection with the same shooting. Bangor police say two people face charges for aggravated assault after a victim attempted to move people along from a parking lot where they were sleeping. Officers say the victim had approached a vehicle with two transient people inside who were sleeping to ask them to move. They said the two transients, 26-year-old Ethan Silly and 36-year-old Shelly Melanson, then assaulted and choked the victim. Silly and Melanson were arrested, while the victim was treated for non-life-threatening injuries. And Maine's next governor in January will be left with a $1 billion gap in the next two-year budget.
10: The Bangor Daily News reports that estimate is expected to impact a budget set to take effect in July of next year. The next governor will have about a month in office before sending a budget proposal to lawmakers that would fill that gap. The Highway Fund, which is a separate budget for road and bridge work, is also facing a shortfall of more than $256 million. Jason Taylor, News Radio, WGAN.
8: And the Maine Turnpike Authority is offering new EasyPass windshield sticker tags featuring sports teams' logos. The agency says the $20 passes featuring the Boston Red Sox, Portland Sea Dogs, and Hearts of Pine are now available. The MTA rolled out windshield stickers earlier this year as a cheaper and more environmentally friendly alternative to the traditional hard case transponders. Says a Maine Mariners tag will be available soon with plans for tags with other teams across New England. And now your latest forecast from AccuWeather's Andy Robb.
11: Clouds and sun this afternoon, high 72. Cloudy tonight, low 62. Sunshine and clouds, a shower or two in the afternoon tomorrow, high Friday.

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1: 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I'm Frankie Azzarotta, News Radio WGAN.
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14: Welcome back, everyone, to the Grace Curley Show. Usually when we talk to John Featherston from the main wire, if there was some sort of confrontation or aggression or violent incident involving the main wire and an unhinged person, he's the guy from the main wire who is typically in harm's way. Today is a rare one. He's here to talk to us about another man who was put in a very, or was in a very dangerous situation when an unhinged driver tried to run him down. John Featherston from the main wire, give us some of the basic details of what happened this morning.
15: Well, good afternoon, Grace. Always an honor to join you. My colleague, Joe Sokol, who handles the Bangor area for the main wire, was out this morning in front of a methadone clinic in Bangor. And we have to talk about the logic of this. At 6:30 in the morning, they're putting people on the road who have been injected with methadone and gone through methadone treatments. Aren't school buses on the road at that time? So you're putting impaired people on the road. But this person came up to Joe, who was doing a live interview, and said, hey, you're victimizing people by filming them. And Joe was like, I'm standing on a public way. I have every right to be here. What can I help you with? And the guy speeds off at a high rate. And about, 15 seconds later, he comes barreling back at Joe. Joe luckily gets out of the way of the speeding car. And this man in a blue Jeep Cherokee takes out Joe's microphone stand and camera stand. And just drives off. Well, much to his chagrin, we were able to get his plate. We've been able to identify him. Joe has placed a police report with the Bangor police. But here it is in live, live recording. A man attempted to murder a main wire reporter today. And this isn't the first time a main wire reporter has been attacked. And we must be over the target because people are, have been threatening Joe's life. They've been threatening my life. And it's because, they don't like us exposing the truth. But thankfully, Joe is safe. And it's time for the Bangor Police Department to arrest this man.
14: And I can speak to, I was in Maine just a few days ago, and I actually was able to see John Featherston, and I can speak to just the amount of support and love that the Maine Wire gets from the residents in Maine. There are so many people. It's overwhelming how many people love the work you're doing, how many people rely on the work that you guys are doing, as you are one of the only outlets that are covering these stories. But that doesn't take away from the fact that the small amount of people who hate you guys also happen to be very scary and very violent. And I have to ask, John, are you taking precautions to protect yourself? Because as much as we sometimes joke around about like, oh, there's John again, outside with his suit and tie getting stuff thrown at him, it is starting to, these incidents are starting to increase. It's starting to get me nervous watching you on camera. What are you doing to keep yourself safe, if you can even tell us?
15: Well, we've all installed security systems and cameras at our homes because we've had people come to our homes and have doxed us. Somebody doxed me live on a Laura Ingraham show on Fox one night, and from that point on, we've had people.
14: Oh, hold on, John. We're going to try to reconnect here because I think we lost you for a minute. You were sounding really good there, and then something occurred. If you're just tuning into this story, I did repost the video of Joe Sokol, who was nearly run over. And what you see is you see him get out of the way and the camera falls to the ground or falls to, you know, it ends up you're not able to see a lot. But there was a camera nearby, as John Featherston pointed out, and that camera did capture this man trying to run over this reporter. And unfortunately, as I just mentioned, this is a very common occurrence for the guys at the Maine Wire. They're getting death threats. They're getting violent threats. So, John, we lost you just for a second there, but go back to telling us what you guys have had to do because of this very vocal, very violent group of people in Maine who don't like what you're doing.
15: Well, like I was saying before we got disconnected, we've all installed security cameras at our house because we've had people come to our houses. We've had people, you know, stalking us. I have purchased, you know, new tires because my tires have been slashed multiple times. When I go to Lewiston now, I do wear a bulletproof vest because I've been told by, you know, police officers that when I do get shot, not if I get shot, but when I get shot, it's going to be from behind and that I should always be wearing a vest. People don't like the fact that the Maine Wire is exposing all this fraud and corruption, and they think they're going to intimidate us, much like they're trying to intimidate Susan Collins. They've, you know, defaced her office. They've gone to her home in here in Maine and, you know, thrown eggs at her house. And they're trying to intimidate people. And the radical left thinks, you know, that they can intimidate the media or, you know, a powerful U.S. senator. They're wrong because it only emboldens us to work harder and work smarter and to get the message out. And, you know, violence is never acceptable, and how this has become, you know, part of the, you know, normal life here in Maine. The guy who whacked me upside the head with a skateboard, the district attorney's office is asking me to let him go on with an apology letter. If he apologizes to me by a letter and he doesn't re-victimize me in a year, it'll drop off as his record. And I'm like, no, we're not doing that. No. He needs to be held accountable. So I want my day in court with this guy. So
14: good for you.
15: Listen, I don't want to ruin the man's life. You know, he had a bad day, and but no, there needs to be accountability. And this restorative justice that is taking over Maine, where, well, you know, he had a bad day, and he doesn't have much of a record. He did apologize. But no, but he struck me in the head with a skateboard, or this knucklehead today tried to run over Joe with a car. And we're normalizing that type of behavior up here in Maine, and it's got to stop.
14: And John, I'm sure you've thought about this before, but why do these radical left thugs and I know they call themselves activists, but a lot of times they're just vandals and bullies and, you know, assailants. Why do they associate... What is the link between associating uncovering fraud with somehow attacking their ideology? Like, why do they take that so personally to the point where they're getting physical or they're ramming their cars into people? What is it about just exposing? I would think that exposing fraud is an appeal that everyone in Maine would be behind, Democrat or Republican. So why do they associate you guys blowing the whistle on this fraud with somehow attacking their belief system?
15: Because they're afraid that, you know, they will lose their benefits. They will lose their, you know, ability not to, you know, receive benefits. People are just angry. I mean, COVID has really, you know, the mental health crisis in this country is extreme now. And it's easy to intimidate people with, you know, the fear that, hey, if I yell at this reporter or if I strike this reporter, they're going to go away. But we're not going to go away. It's just going to make us work harder. You know, and we're so blessed to work for such a great employer like Steve Robinson. Nobody is lucky enough to work for Steve Robinson. Steve Robinson has your back 100%, and he will go the extra mile to protect us, to expose this fraud, because this is a systematic problem throughout the country. You know, we just had, you know, the majority whip, Emmer from Minnesota come out this week. And he was campaigning with Governor LePage for his congressional thing. And, you know, Emmer even said, hey, this is the media's fault, because the mainstream media hasn't been exposing this crime and corruption and cover up, that the media has some accountability in all of this. And I went up to him and shook his hand afterwards and said, you are preaching my language, Congressman, because it's true. If were the main wire is the only outlet reporting this stuff, and the legacy

0: media ignores it, it's almost like it's not true. And we all know it's true because you can see the video today that this man tried to kill Joe Sokol.
1: Yeah, I want to switch gears here, John, while I have you, and ask a little bit about Troy Jackson, who has stepped in it yet again. Now, for people who haven't been following this main race, Graham Plattner, porta-potty, Nazi tattoo, pee hustle character, had to drop out after so many scandals. He was a beleaguered candidate. He decided to drop out after intense pressure from the Democrat Party. They replaced him with Troy Jackson. The more that Troy Jackson speaks on things like Israel and Gaza and the Holocaust, the more I'm wondering if this was kind of an even swap. He doesn't seem to be all that different from Graham Plattner. I want to play the sound cut and get your reaction because Troy is having to walk back this comment he made. This is cut five, please.
2: You called the Israel war with Gaza a genocide.
3: Mm-hmm. Yes, I restated that last week. It's unfortunate that there are people here in Maine that don't like to use that term only because, you know, they're Jewish and what that means to them with the Holocaust. It fits that description. And, you know, it is. It's an unbelievable thing that's happened there, that people that are innocent are being murdered, and it is a genocide.
2: Even though Hamas and Gaza started the war by massacring 1,200 Israelis, many civilians, women, and children.
3: You could argue the same thing for Hamas, too. I mean, there's people that are wrong on both sides of this issue. But in the end, you know, senseless murders, horrific murders are happening to both sides, and that has to stop. The United States can't continue to send blank checks to Netanyahu to, you know, continue to perpetrate this.
1: The both sides is, you know, I thought at one point that was not something that people were going to go down that road with. But I will say he has since come out, said he misspoke, and he apologized for the pain that caused. What is your reaction to these comments from Troy Jackson? And have you heard anything from Mainers or Jewish Mainers and their response to it?
0: I've been covering politicians for a long time. Did that sound like a misspoke to you?
1: No.
0: There was no pause. There was no thinking. He was speaking straight from his heart. And I've talked to a lot of Jewish people, and they're very upset with Troy Jackson here. And that was not a misstatement. I've covered Troy Jackson for a long, long time. He bars me from coming into his town halls because he doesn't want us in there reporting these types of missteps. He's a horrible public speaker. I mean, Graham Platt, not a good human being, but a very dynamic, well-spoken person in public. Troy Jackson is just a bumbling buffoon. And, you know, this campaign really hasn't come down to, it's not coming down to Troy Jackson versus Susan Collins. It's really Trump is bad, and you have to vote against Susan Collins because Donald Trump is bad. But people are starting to see through it. Collins is starting to surge a little bit in the polls. People see that Jackson is not the right person to send to Washington. And Troy Jackson is, you know, he couldn't even get elected governor here in this last election cycle. I don't think he's going to become the next senator from Maine. And Susan Collins should be able to defeat him.
1: I'm glad you brought that up about his lack of charisma, because when I listen to him speak, I'm like, he's just Graham Plattner without the pizzazz. And I never thought I would be saying that about Graham Plattner, but I guess if you juxtapose him with someone as dull and, you know, just kind of unimpressive as Troy Jackson, he really does seem like he was the Democrat star that they tried to make him out to be. John Featherston from The Maine Wire. Everyone go to themainewire.com to check out the stories there. You can also follow John on X. I think, John, do I have it right? Are you Maine Wire John on X?
0: Maine Wire John, yeah. And another good tidbit, you know, thanks for having me.
1: John, do I have it right? Are you Maine Wire John on X?
0: Maine Wire John, yeah. And another good tidbit, you know, thanks for having me on, Grace, but I chased the governor of Maine, Janet Mills, outside of her office this morning, asking her about a state rep and a city councilor from Lewiston who had gotten to bed with one of his residents and bought crack cocaine for her, and the governor ran away from me today as well. So go check that out on the Maine Wire social media pages. It's pretty funny. The governor says, stop yelling at me. So I'm talking to you so you can hear me. So it's pretty funny.
1: The busiest man in Maine, John Featherston. We thank you so much, sir. Stay safe, please, and, you know, give our best to your fellow

reporter there who is so lucky that he jumped out of the way fast enough from that crate. We'll be right back. We'll take your calls. It's 844-500-4242. When we come back, I want to talk a little bit about Zohran Mamdani because he's very concerned about anti-Semitism in New York City and trying to curb it. A lot of people had suggested that maybe he should resign, and that would be a great way to get a handle on the anti-Semitism. But we also have an amazing kind of contrast here where he's making videos about attacks on Jewish people in New York City while his wife, the First Lady, is at a wellness retreat in a Portuguese castle. And this retreat, it's an Israel-hating Islamic wellness retreat. And so while his wife is doing that, he's lecturing us about

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0: 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Taylor, what is the PQ and what are the results thus far?
8: 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Love it, not sure, hate it.
0: Hate it. I don't think we need this. I don't think we need this. You're getting your stuff fast enough. Whoa, everyone's like Mikey TV. They want things. What, you want the chocolate bar delivered through the screen? Just give it a minute. Just give it a minute. I can order something off Amazon, and it can be here in a couple hours. Most of the stuff, we're all being honest with ourselves. Like, there might be people out there who are saying, well, no, my stuff's really important. I need it right away. Most of us are ordering stuff that there is no rush on. There's no rush on it. You're getting your cotton underwear or your toothbrushes or your batteries or whatever. You don't need it delivered via the sky in the next 25 minutes. So I just think it opens it up to too many issues. I don't want one of those things falling on my head. I don't trust the people operating these things.

0: 53% say they hate it. 38% say they're not sure. 10% say they love it.
1: And also, you're going for a walk, Taylor, and you just have all these drones hovering above. I don't like that either. What about my view? I want to see the mountains. I want to see the trees. And now I've just got to zzzz.
0: I think, these are bigger drones, too, I would imagine, because they need to carry more weight than themselves. So it's probably going to be even more loud than those little drones you're used to.
1: You know they're going to be bumping into stuff. It's like my Roomba upstairs. Bumps into everything. I didn't get the fancy kind that kind of maps out the room. I just got the one that goes every single time like it's the first time. And when I tell you, if I want to vacuum my house, it sounds like there's a burglar who's just... It sounds like there's a bull that is just running through my home. And that's what it's going to be, but it's going to be on the outside of your house, and it's going to be bumping into the street lamps and the houses. And I know Amazon, I know Bezos, I know they're going to, they're going to tell us how, no, this is actually really good for mankind. Enough. Enough.
0: So you're for autonomous machines that do things for you, but only within your own home.
1: Yeah. Yeah. I want them on the ground. Okay? I don't want them in the skies. That's my limit. When we come back, we're going to talk more about this Fly Dubai flight, some of the follow from it, and a tip that BB gave to the UK. Don't go anywhere.
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5: ABC News, I'm Wayne Cabot. Tennessee is grappling with punishment, capital punishment, after death row inmate Krista Pike survived the execution attempts last night, twice.
6: The people of Tennessee have determined that the death penalty is the appropriate penalty for the most heinous crimes in this state. The people of Tennessee make that decision, and my job is to make sure then that those sentences are carried out.
5: Governor Bill Lee says correction officers followed exact protocol. Unclear how the inmate survived those two shots. Also unclear what kind of condition she's in that hospital. The co-pilot suspected of trying to crash a Fly Dubai flight yesterday is in Saudi custody. The hero plumber who took the yoke and landed the plane says the attacker called out, kill me, in English.
7: Kill me, kill me.
5: Israel's Prime Minister Netanyahu is now saying it is too soon to link this to terrorism. The attacked pilot is said to be communicative as he recovers in the hospital. This is ABC News.
8: 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Maine's next governor in January will be left with a $1 billion gap in the next 2-year budget.
9: The Bangor Daily News reports that estimate is expected to

0: Impact a budget set to take effect in July of next year. The next governor will have about a month in office before sending a budget proposal to lawmakers that would fill that gap. The Highway Fund, which is a separate budget for road and bridge work, is also facing a shortfall of more than $256 million. Jason Taylor, News Radio, WGAN.
1: City councilors in Scarborough voted unanimously last night to request a tour of the local ice facility. According to News Center Maine, the council made the vote amid increasing pressure from the community following the killing of Johann Sebastian Guerrero by an ICE agent in Biddeford over the summer. Councilors acknowledge they likely won't get a response to their letter. A meeting also included the first reading of a proposed ordinance to limit city employees' cooperation with immigration agents. And there were six confirmed whale entanglements in the Gulf of Maine last year, including four off the Maine coast. The National Oceanic and Atmospheric Administration reports 76 large whale entanglements nationwide, with almost half of those confirmed to involve commercial or recreational fishing gear. That report shows the four confirmed entanglements in Maine were off the mid-coast and down east. Those findings come as Maine fishermen argue new whale protection rules could harm the industry, while environmentalists say the rules are needed to protect endangered whales. And now your latest forecast from AccuWeather's Andy Robb.
2: Clouds and sun this afternoon, high 72. Cloudy tonight, low 62. Sunshine and clouds, a shower or two in the afternoon tomorrow, high Friday 77.
1: It's 74 and mostly sunny in Westbrook. 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
4: After the co-pilot stabbed the captain, we understand that this jet plunged 14,000 feet in a matter of just 37 seconds. The injured pilot had the wherewithal to open the cockpit door, averting a larger disaster. That's when the passengers jumped into action, making their way into the cockpit, subduing the pilot who was attempting to crash this jet. Even more remarkable, an Israeli plumber then pulled back on the yoke to prevent the plane from diving further. Aviation experts have called this a miracle. More than 170 souls were on board, with the plane plummeting toward the desert in Saudi Arabia, well beyond speeds the aircraft is built to withstand.
5: Yeah, and that was Trey Yanks on Fox News. I was very curious yesterday, and I think a lot of people were, how this Omani pilot was given the go-ahead to be on this plane, to be piloting this plane that was Tel Aviv bound. And I guess it draws a lot of scrutiny to the UAE and Fly Dubai as to why this happened. But Bibi Netanyahu this morning on Fox did say that, you know, there was some sort of loophole here that should not have occurred. I wanted to read this, though, because this is from the Jerusalem Post. Now, keep in mind, there were stories on the BBC, Reuters, the New York Times about this. I'm not going to them for this stuff. When it comes to anything to do with Israel, I just get the sense that they can't really be nonpartisan. I get the sense that they can't kind of take their own feelings about Israel and Bibi Netanyahu and Jewish people out of the equation and just report the facts. So I'm going to the Jerusalem Post on these stories in case you wanted to follow along here. It says Omani Fly Dubai hijacker told passengers to kill him after he was restrained. So the Israelis on this flight told this to Prime Minister Bibi Netanyahu. They said, "We tied the stabbing pilot with the headphone cable. He was saying, 'Kill me,' meaning that he failed at his mission and prefers to die," one passenger told the prime minister. So again, this all does lead us to the motive that this was a terrorist attack. This man, as Bibi Netanyahu told Fox today, was radicalized, and there is definitely plenty of reason to believe that this was a planned terrorist attack and was not just two pilots having some beef, two pilots squabbling. I want to read the exact quote here from BB about this pilot. He said that, let me see here. I'm sorry, I'm pulling this up as I do this, that he was a Fly Dubai pilot who stabbed his co-pilot. Co-pilot who stabbed pilot on Israel-bound plane may have tried to crash it, says Netanyahu. And he goes on to explain that this man was indoctrinated and that they have they're getting some information. Islamic radical indoctrination is what Bibi Netanyahu had to say about this co-pilot in the flight stabbing. There are so many heroes in this story. It's actually like hard to wrap your head around. I do think a part of the story that's being brought up, and rightfully so, is the fact that in Israel, you are mandated to have military service with the IDF. And I do think that it creates a level of preparedness that in these emergency situations that you otherwise might not have. But also, and one of the passengers did speak to this when talking to reporters after the fact, it's just part of their way of life now, I think, after October 7th, and maybe even a little, maybe before October 7th as well. You know, I can't speak to that, but certainly after October 7th, everyone in Israel is on high alert. All of these people, they're not just prepared because of their military training. They're prepared because they're meaning that there are a lot of people in this world, and there are a lot of people, especially in the Muslim world or in these Muslim countries, that wish to do them harm, and they are not going to be sitting ducks. So it's a really amazing story. I know that Ari Hoffman said it's not a miracle, it's heroics, but there is an element here of a miracle. Just the fact that the plane, that there are pilots on board who were able to stop the plane from plunging to all of these people's deaths is, I think, miraculous. And the story just gets crazier. And another part of it that I want to mention is that Bibi, we talked about this airbase in the UK that was being used, I believe, by the US military, how a farmer was driving back at around 1 a.m. and saw all these masked guys and three white vans and thought it looked suspicious that the vans and the masked men were by this airbase. And Bibi revealed that Israel actually gave the Brits a heads up to this. And the crazy thing is, this person who sees these masked men in the vans calls their equivalent of 911 multiple times. I think the first time got hung up on, stayed on the line, and said, you know, by the time I got someone and by the time they got there, a lot of these people had fled. They did arrest people, and then there was a press conference where one of the authority figures there said that they released people back. Like they couldn't, I guess, prove that they were doing anything nefarious. But I wanted to play this clip from Bibi because I think it shines a whole another light on this. This is cut four.
6: Look, you talked about this thing in Britain. You want to hear how absurd things are there and how far the anti-Israel propaganda has gone. We gave the Brits the intel that there was going to be an attack, and it's an Iranian-sponsored attack. And pretty much the next day, they slapped sanctions on us, You know, so it's wild. I mean, the caving in, the collapse before the Islamist Marxist alliance is very dangerous for the future of the West.
5: Yeah, and I mentioned that it was RAF Fairford Air Base, and the woman who explained how many people she saw, I think she said she saw like 10 or 12 people. They ended up arresting five people. And according to the British counterterrorism police, they released those five people on bail because they didn't find any explosive devices in the van linked to the men during their investigation. So I keep up with this story because I just think there's a million reasons to be suspicious about how this all went down. And when you're relying on a farmer who's coming back from a party at 1 a.m., and that farmer's doing a better job of keeping alert for terrorism than the people surrounding an airbase that's being used, by the way, I believe by the U.S. military, there's a problem there. And there's issues here in the UK that we don't have enough time to get to on this show, but so many balls are dropping at all times, and you have to look at why aren't people vigilant about this? Why are we relying on regular citizens to point out bizarre behavior and alert authorities? Jimmy, you're up next on the Grace Curley Show. Go ahead, Jimmy.
7: Yeah, good afternoon, Grace. Like I was telling your call screener, you know, I'm a layman. I know how to get on an airplane, and that's about it, and go for the ride, you know. But I remember as a younger guy, and some of your older members of your audience might know, you know, there used to be a third officer. I think they used to call it a flight engineer. And they did, I think, primarily navigation, which they were outdated due to computers. And so that position, I think, was eliminated. I think only, like, some of the freight airlines, like FedEx, UPS, keep a third officer. I'm just wondering if the airlines, if it's feasible or cost-effective, maybe they should consider resurrecting that third position, and it could be a mitigating force for situations like this. It's harder to overpower two people. If one of them's out of the cockpit,

0: cockpit and somebody did what this fella did to that pilot, at least you have that third officer who could still fly the plane. If they didn't have an off-duty crew on there, you know, those people were done. So I'm just wondering if it's even something worth considering industry-wide in the era that in which we live.
1: Yeah, and, you know, my first question about this, Jimmy, when I first read it was, why was this pilot cleared to fly a plane into Israel? Like, they have to be very cautious of what planes are coming in and out, who's flying those planes, for this exact reason. And so to have an Omani pilot who now we've heard from Bibi Netanyahu was indoctrinated or radicalized, why was he cleared? And also, on top of that, why are we just finding out now that this happened? Like, I can't understand how this Omani, because Oman and Israel do not have diplomatic relations, and there is, I believe, a rule on the books that you cannot be flying a plane into Israel if you are a citizen of a country that does not have diplomatic relations with Israel. There's a million reasons why that would be the case. So that was my first question, is how does this pilot get cleared to fly this plane? And I did ask a friend of mine who's been following this story pretty closely and who also has a lot of sources in Israel. And I said, are people in Israel mad at Bibi Netanyahu that this happened? Just because after October 7th, you would think that they would be on such high alert for something like this and they would spot this pilot or this being a potential problem. And he said, people are really upset with Fly Dubai and with the UAE that they let this happen. And that's kind of where the scrutiny or where the anger is being directed right now. So I agree with you about going forward, having some of these measures or guardrails in place. I think that after 9/11, a lot of things changed as far as the cockpit goes. But I always did think about that, Taylor. Like, we made it so that you lock the cockpit, which I know that they weren't doing, I don't think. But the issue you run into, which I think Jimmy was kind of hitting on, is you lock the cockpit, but if someone bad gets in the cockpit and then they lock it, that creates a different issue. So in this case, I think the pilot or someone inside the cockpit unlocked it so that the people could get in and help him restrain the co-pilot who was trying to crash the plane. But if he hadn't been able to unlock it, then you get in a situation where there's two people in there and they're kind of helpless because the passengers, in this case, you know, 100 and something badass Israelis who are ready to take this guy down can't come in and help you.
2: Yeah, I don't know what the protocol is. I don't know if any of the stewardesses have... that's
1: like
2: probably
1: keys or
2: politically
1: something.
2: Incorrect term. But yeah, have a key or an access code to get into the cockpit in emergency situations. I just don't know. I don't know what the answer is. I mean, yeah, you're probably erring on the side of the greater caution when you're just locking the pilots in the cockpit, you know, and nobody from the outside is able to access, because that's where you would perceive the greater threat to come from, because 99.99999% of pilots, I would imagine, are dedicated to their job and they want, you know, a good flight experience for everybody and don't have nefarious intentions.
1: But it's also, you're locking the cockpit so that a terrorist who's in a passenger seat can't come up and take over and hijack the plane. What you're not expecting is that your co-pilot who's in the cockpit with you is the one who wants to take over the plane. And then when it doesn't work, he's going to say, kill me, kill me, kill me, because now he wants everyone to kill him because his mission failed. That is, to me, again, I know I keep harping on this, but like, that is a huge security oversight. And I know that it's being directed at the UAE and Fly Dubai, but I also would put the question to the Israeli government or whatever the Israeli airport here in Tel Aviv. How are you letting flights come in and not knowing who these pilots are? Because if I was living in Israel, I'd be like, you're kidding me, right? Like, everything we're going through, every enemy that we have right now, we're the number one bad guy. And I'm saying this not that I actually believe it, but this is how a lot of people view them. This is the anti-Semitic, like, Israel derangement syndrome. Everyone hates Israel now. It's become a real fad. And so as someone who is very supportive of Israel, I'm looking at this going, you guys have to be way, way, way more stringent and I guess the word I'm looking for is you have to be expecting stuff like this to happen so that you can prevent it from happening. And I just don't know what the miscommunication. When Beebe talked about it today, he kept saying like a loophole, or yeah, they found a loophole in the security. And I was thinking, well, what kind of loophole? Like, what do you mean? There shouldn't be a loophole that an Omani pilot can fly into Israel. We can continue to talk about it. I also do want to talk a little bit when we come back about Zohran Mamdani's wife. You know, the lady who wore the fancy $500 leather shoes? Well, she's at a Israel-hating Islamic wellness retreat in a Portuguese castle. And we're going to talk a little bit about this because we keep being told by Zohran Mamdani that his wife is a private figure and her Instagram likes do not reflect what he feels about things, and he wants to help drive down anti-Semitism. Well, we need to dig into this retreat that his wife is on because it tells a whole different story. We'll be right back.
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5: Here's what politician Troy Jackson claims.
6: You don't get to buy the government that you want.
5: But let's look at what Troy Jackson did in Augusta. When Jackson was state Senate president, his son was one of the highest paid lobbyists in town. Special interests paid his son, and Jackson changed his positions. It was reported that Jackson, quote, flipped his position as his son lobbied. The Portland Press Herald reported Jackson flipped a lot. And Jackson's family has raked in nearly $200,000 lobbying. One company opposed a bill cracking down on their emissions. They paid Jackson's son thousands, and magically the bill they opposed with Troy Jackson in charge, it just went away. Coincidence or corruption? 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
1: this is from the Times of Israel. It says Prime Minister Bibi

0: Netanyahu spoke with UAE president on Wednesday evening amid the fallout caused by the alleged attempted deliberate crashing of a Fly Dubai flight to Tel Aviv by the co-pilot. The incident has left many questions unanswered, including how the co-pilot, an Omani national, received clearance to fly the plane and how he managed to get a hold of a weapon. As investigations into these issues got underway, Fly Dubai confirmed these flights to Israel had been temporarily suspended. During the conversation between the foreign minister and his Emirati counterpart on Wednesday evening about the attempted hijacking, it was described as a warm conversation by the foreign ministry. The two expressed a mutual determination to strengthen relations between the countries at all levels and to cooperate against extremist elements seeking to harm security and undermine stability in the region. Now, there have been reports that the allowance of this Omani pilot is a breaking of the Abraham Accords or an attack on the Abraham Accords. So that's the latest there. Now, I did mention that we were going to talk about New York City's first lady, because as you know, Zohran Mamdani is working around the clock to stop anti-Semitism. Can I have his latest video, cut four, please?
1: Over the last year, I've met with Jewish New Yorkers across the five boroughs. I've met with them in their dining rooms, sat with them on the subway, and spoke to them in their shuls. Time and again, I've heard the same thing. Anti-Semitism is real, and it is growing. Here in New York City, while our Jewish neighbors make up only 12% of the population, NYPD statistics show that anti-Semitic hate crimes account for more than half of all confirmed hate crimes.
0: Something I've noticed in these videos he's making, who's ever in charge of scoring them, is going a little over the top. Like, you were... whoever is in charge of the music is really trying to get a moment in there. I would rein the music back a little bit. I felt the same way when he took that creepy video outside of Ken Griffin's house, his apartment in New York City, about the pied-à-terre tax, and he had like the Succession style music playing in the background. Take it easy on the beats, okay? Just make the video. Now, obviously, the bigger part of this is the hypocrisy of someone who has been such a proponent of anti-Semitism and such a voice for Jew haters like Hassan Piker to say their piece. It's ironic that he's out there claiming he's trying to fight anti-Semitism. But what's even funnier about it is that while he's putting out those videos, his wife is at a retreat, an Israeli-hating Islamic wellness retreat in a Portuguese castle. It says, the First Lady is currently wrapping up a week as an artist in residence at a luxury Islamic wellness retreat that has called for the destruction of Israel and openly celebrated Palestinian terrorism. Now, if you're familiar with her social media footprint, none of this should surprise you. This is completely on brand for Rama Duwaji. The retreat, known as the Woman Sanctuary, is currently in its second session of the month at an 18th-century Portuguese castle that's now a high-end hotel and event space. The listed price for 5 nights in a private single room at the Women's Sanctuary is $5,216. Now, this comes from Ramu Duwaji. She's attending this. Her husband made this big stink about how he couldn't afford Knicks tickets. Well, perhaps if the wifey took a break from the Israel-hating Islamic wellness retreat, you could maybe go to a Knicks game. She is believed to be doing calligraphy at the retreat. She is currently featured on the Women's Sanctuary website as a member of the team, bizarrely under the fake name Carl Holland. This is all from the Washington Free Beacon. The retreat also centers heavily on Islam. We gather to reclaim our history, the Women's Sanctuary said of a recent Mallorca trip. Photos from Women's Sanctuary promotions show women in hijabs looking peaceful and sun-kissed in beguiling Mediterranean settings. Abolish the colonial apartheid state of Israel, free Palestine, the Woman's Sanctuary said in October 2025 Instagram post during a retreat. And that's where the socialist First Lady of NYC is visiting right now. Howie's coming up next. I'll see you guys tomorrow.
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8: 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Tomorrow we're going to be closing out the week by talking with John Tomasi for Wicked Sports Weekend. 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We'll also be bringing you tales from the Cumberland Fair and much more. Also, we want you to tell us, are you surprised that Maine is now facing a reported $1.3 billion budget shortfall? 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
10: From ABC News, I'm Wayne Cabot. These are said to be the cockpit cries of the Fly Dubai co-pilot suspected of trying to crash the plane from 34,000 feet.
11: Kill me,
10: as recounted by the hero passenger, the plumber who took the yoke and, remarkably, pulled the jet out of a nosedive and landed it.
12: A pilot and passengers hailed as heroes after they thwarted a cockpit attack on a flight from Dubai to Tel Aviv with 174 people on board, including four Americans. You can hear the panic on board when the passenger jet plunges. Israel's prime minister now saying it's too early to say whether this was a terror attack.
10: ABC News foreign correspondent Tom Sufi Burridge in Tel Aviv. That co-pilot is now being treated in the hospital in Saudi Arabia. Under arrest in Britain, a dual UK-Iranian national suspected of a terror plot against a U.S.-run airbase in England over the weekend. Expect no quick answers, says Tennessee's Governor Bill Lee, about how the lethal injection for death row inmate Krista Pike failed last night, twice, leaving her alive today, but in what shape, we're not being told.
13: That investigation will be thorough, and it's going to take time. And therefore, the last scheduled execution for this year will not take place.
10: An email sheds more light on how campus police at Cornell handled a sophomore's rape allegation at a fraternity house the same day that Jane Doan went to the university police to report the accusation. The school put out a campus-wide alert notifying students and staff of a reported sexual assault by several males. The victim coerced into consuming ketamine and other drugs, the alert said. We've learned that a Michigan toddler who brought a Glock to daycare passed it around the room before the teacher grabbed it away. Today, the Wayne County Prosecutor's Office charged both parents with having an unsecured firearm. 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
18: 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Police are investigating a deadly crash that sent two vehicles into a pond last night in the town of Plymouth. Penobscot County Sheriff's Office says the crash happened on Moosehead Trail. The driver of a pickup truck, a 69-year-old man, crossed the center line and struck a car, sending both vehicles into Plymouth Pond. A 68-year-old woman in the car's passenger seat was killed. Pickup driver and the driver of the car, a 67-year-old man, were hospitalized for non-life-threatening injuries. A New York man has been sentenced to time served in 3 years supervised release for lying on a mortgage application and turning a main home into a marijuana grow house. The Justice Department says Ken Yu of Brooklyn took out an $80,000 mortgage on a home in St. Albans. Prosecutors say he claimed he would be occupying the house, but instead used it to grow marijuana and sold the product to buyers in Massachusetts. Yu was not licensed through the Maine Office of Cannabis Policy. That super oversized load moving from Jay to South Portland has been delayed and will only travel to Gray tonight instead of wrapping up its trip. The 683,000-pound generator is traveling with a convoy of police escorts and utility crews and is drawing packs of curious spectators along the way.
19: I was a truck driver for 40 years, and I kind of want to see how they're going to do this, turn it around, and how they're going to make it out on the road.
18: And the load is moving at a crawl and is now expected to arrive in South Portland Tuesday morning. Maine workers that build homes and fix roads are getting older, and the state is not training enough people to replace them.
20: A new report from the Alliance of American Skilled Trades ranks Maine 51st for its training pipeline among all states, plus Washington, D.C. It also says more than a quarter of Maine skilled trade workers are age 55 and older. The report highlights job shortages in a number of areas, including housing, infrastructure, transportation, and economic development. Jason Taylor, News Radio, WGAN.
18: And work is now underway on a 183-unit apartment complex in Topsom, which is being called a major housing development. The Press Herald reports developers chose Topsom for the project in part because the town's policies were friendlier than nearby towns. The complex, known as the Lupines, largely being built on what's currently a parking lot, and is being described as a big city building in a community setting. The project will include affordable units and is scheduled to be completed in 2028. And now your latest forecast from AccuWeather's Andy Robb.
21: Clouds and sun this afternoon, high 72. Cloudy tonight, low 62. Sunshine and clouds, a shower or two in the afternoon tomorrow, high Friday 77.
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27: 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California illegal alien. Use stolen Social Security numbers to go on spending spree.
0: I'm shocked, shocked.
27: Did you ever hear of an illegal alien who wasn't stealing welfare money and who wasn't on a spending spree? 844-500-4242, 844-500-4242.

0: Just got some police documents. Trying to let what I'm about to tell you destroy your faith in the integrity of the Massachusetts Democrat Party, but one of their candidates for the general court, i.e. the legislature, has got a couple of drunk driving arrests. We'll get to that later on. I know. Who could have ever imagined it? 844-500-4242, 844-500-4242. There is also breaking news that the Brits, as pathetic as they are, have today arrested alleged conspirator in the bombing at the RAF base where the American bombers were refueling. It's an Iranian-British dual citizen. In other words, he's a filthy savage who has carnal knowledge of goats and wants to kill Westerners while he lives on welfare. That's Inspector Carr's analysis of the situation. 844-500. We'll talk more about this as we go along. I mean, why did they let these guys go? And there's in Austin, Texas, police bust alleged terror attack. Travis County, where all the beautiful people live. Why doesn't he go to one of those counties, where everybody's wearing a cowboy hat and they're all voting for Paxton and Abbott? Why did the savage go to Austin, Texas, where the beautiful people live, where the University of Texas is, the Longhorns? Alleged attack on Texas Capitol. He doesn't look like he's one of the sons of the Alamo. Anyway, 844-500-4242. 508, my spending spree just went for an oil delivery. Yeah, it's an amazing thing. If you're an American citizen, you probably don't go on too many spending sprees. You know why? Because taxes, despite, the big, beautiful bill and, the somewhat pro-taxpayer-friendly administration in Washington, Americans in general who work for a living don't have money to go on spending sprees. Spending sprees are reserved for the illegal alien community, the people who are enjoying their lifetime vacations here in the United States of America. But the first thing I want to talk about today was the botched execution last night in Tennessee of this woman, Krista Pike. Just a horrible, horrible person. And she's been complaining. She was convicted in 1996 when she was still a teenager of murdering her alleged romantic rival. Krista Pike killed her, just a terrible, slammed her. They mutilated her with a box cutter, bashed her victim's head with a cinder block, and beat her unconscious. And then after killing her, Krista Pike then carved a pentagram, that's a satanic symbol, into the victim's chest and chillingly pocketed a piece of the dead girl's skull as a keepsake of the astonishingly brutal crime. And then she went back to school or the job corps, whatever she was in, and showed the piece of the skull to her classmates. And so she's been on death row for three full decades. She was sentenced 30 years ago. And they were going to execute her last night with pentobarbital. And she had asked to be executed by firing squad. And she wanted all female shooters. And so they said, no, we don't do that. It's not on the books. You gotta take the lethal injection. And so they botched it twice, apparently. Right. It's, and so now it's, this is so brutal. Oh, they had to take her to the hospital, to Vanderbilt University Medical Center. Well, at least they had more room for her since they've stopped doing the genital mutilation operations at Vandy. And so her lawyer said she's being provided life-saving measures in the hospital, but likely has a brain injury as a result. Boo-hoo-hoo. I'm waiting. You know, what should we do with this woman? I'm waiting to hear from her victim, Colleen Slemmer. She would today be 50 years old. 50 years old. But she hasn't had much to say since 1995 when she was beaten and stabbed to death. And so now we're supposed to have mercy on her. 844-500-4242. So I see the United Nations Human Rights, the Office of the High Commissioner, has put out a statement, holding it up for the rumble cam. The death penalty has no place in any society. Really? Has the United Nations Human Rights Office of the High Commissioner, have they put out a statement on the Muslim terrorists' attempt to kill 174 passengers on the Fly Dubai jet yesterday? Do they care about those 174 people, or do they only care about the woman who viciously murdered another female in the volunteer state of Tennessee? 774, Krista Pike's brain wasn't fully developed yet. They can let her go now that she survived the execution. You know, that's what they would do in Massachusetts. The parole board would let her out and get her not even an Uber or a Lyft. They'd get her a stretch limousine to take her to the welfare center so she could get on welfare because her brain wasn't fully developed. Oh, the Supreme Judicial Court ruled that. Oh, okay. So we have to let all the murderers out. If their brains weren't fully developed, their brains are fully developed enough to get a genital mutilation at age 11 or 12. They can't get a tattoo till they're 21, I don't think. But they can murder. They can murder and get away with it. It's okay. It's okay. 844-500-4242. Boy, I already got the first Zionist false flag text of the afternoon there, Jared. You see it?
1: I saw that one, yeah.
0: Oh, boy. This is all in caps, just in case, just in case that makes it more significant. Nobody is believing the Dubai plane story, period. You may give it the good leaving alone. You know who's not believing it? Do you see Al Sayed's, Abdul Al Sayed's top fundraiser? He says this is a fabrication of the Zionists. There's no truth to this story. You know, it's amazing, you know, how much power the Zionists have. You know, it's not only Israel and the U.S. that believe that this filthy pig was trying to take down the aircraft. It's also Saudi Arabia and the United Arab Emirates. They've been apparently UAE and Saudi have been taken over by the Zionists because they're going along with this. They're helping to concoct this fabulous scheme. And by the way, my favorite new word of the day is Iranophobia. That's what the Iranians now say, that anyone who says that the Islamic Republic of Iran had anything to do with the botched bombing of the RAF base in the UK is engaging in Iranophobia. New word. 844-500-4242. What's up with the rumble cam? More screw-ups?
1: We're looking into it.
0: I apologize. What can I say? 844-500-4242. Howie Carr Radio Network happens. 844-500-4242. I'm Howie Carr.
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6: You don't get to buy the government that you want.
5: But let's look at what Troy Jackson did in Augusta. When Jackson was state Senate president, his son was one of the highest paid lobbyists in town. Special interests paid his son, and Jackson changed his positions. It was reported that Jackson, quote, flipped his position as his son lobbied. The Portland Press Herald reported Jackson flipped a lot. And Jackson's family has raked in nearly $200,000 lobbying. One company opposed a bill cracking down on their emissions. They paid Jackson's son thousands, and magically the bill they opposed with Troy Jackson in charge, it just went away. Coincidence or corruption? 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
9: Hi, it's Matt from the WGAN Morning News. Tomorrow we're going to be closing out the week by talking with John Tomasi for Wicked Sports Weekend. We'll be breaking down the Red Sox collapse in the playoffs, and we'll be looking forward to the rest of the NFL season for the Patriots as well. We'll also be bringing you tales from the Cumberland Fair and much more. 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

0: Say, let her serve a life sentence. 1% for free her now, and 1% for not sure.
1: You know, I have a feeling they're not going to be able to put her. I mean, obviously, her attorneys, which I assume we're paying for, meaning taxpayers, not maybe not directly in Massachusetts or New England, but we're paying for it one way or the other. They're public defenders. They're going to say she's brain damaged, and they say you can't. There's a Supreme Court decision that you can't execute somebody who doesn't have the mental capacity to know what's happening. Remember Clinton when he was running for president, that he wanted to prove he was a hard ass, and he didn't just have a sister soldier moment where he stood up to a rapper. He also executed this guy who had and this guy was he was definitely mentally deficient. When they executed him, they gave him his last meal and he got a piece of pie. And he put the pie under his cot because he thought he was coming back from the execution. I mean, that's how far gone he was. But they executed him anyway. I mean, it shouldn't happen. But I don't think they're going to execute her now. But I think they should. This is BS. I'm not even sure she's quote unquote brain damaged. How convenient that she's brain damaged now. Do you think her victim was brain damaged after she chopped up her skull? Tim, you're next with Howie Carr. Go ahead, Tim. Hi.
2: How we doing, sir? How we doing, sir? This is my first time listening to your show, so it's an honor to be up here. And you have a lot of hot topics that really do drive people crazy, so I'm loving that. But I want to go back to two things you said and to tap on that right there. You was talking about the Middle Eastern states and why you feel like they're not doing anything about this and how they're sat on. Do you remember talking about that?
1: Well, I mean, they are doing something. I mean, the guy is under arrest in Saudi Arabia, and they're going to apparently take him back to the UAE to face trial.
2: Oh, okay. So what I was saying was earlier we was talking, I heard you saying something about how a lot of terrorist people are doing things, and a lot of these countries are not getting involved. And my comment on that was because probably they're paper states. They have the money and the assets, but they don't really have the weapons to compete with these other nations that are actively engaged in attack.
1: The UAE has been trying to arm itself, and they're in better shape. Saudi Arabia couldn't even take out the Houthis a couple of weeks ago, so they've spent billions. They have U.S. Armaments, including fighter jets, and they're just not getting the job done. And they asked Israel to bail them out. First, they asked the U.S. to bail them out, and Trump said, "I don't think so," especially on the 25th anniversary of 9/11. And then they asked the Israelis to help them out, and I think the Israelis said, "Well, we'll give you some intelligence. We'll give you the tracking information so your jets can take out the Houthis. We shouldn't be having to do this for you." Thanks for the call, Tim. 84. I don't know what's happened. I haven't read much or haven't heard much anything. Mainstream media is not going to cover it, obviously, but I haven't seen anything in the Israeli papers or on online about any developments in the Yemen Houthi Saudi Arabian conflict. 844-500-4242. Lauren, you're next with Howie Carr. Go ahead, Lauren.
3: Hi, Howie.
1: Hi.
3: I just want to say it was a pleasure to meet you last night. Last time you were at the Lobster Boat.
1: Thank you.
3: And thank you for the picture. And I want to say this one with the botched death penalty. We're going to be supporting her and taking care of her for the rest of her life on our dime.
1: I know. We've been supporting her for 30 years as it is, Lauren. And she's only 50 years old. She's probably got another 30 years.
3: I know, on our dime.
1: Yeah. I know. It's ridiculous. I mean, when the guy from Chicago tried to kill FDR before he was inaugurated in 1933 and he ended up killing the mayor of Chicago, that guy was executed within a month, Lauren.
3: Now this one's waiting for how many years? How many years are we going to support
1: I know.
3: Her medical bills? And
1: how many years do we support Charlie Manson? Charlie Manson, he was on death row for 50 years. One of his street soldiers, street murderers, just died a couple of weeks ago at the age of 83. He'd been in prison for what, 56, close to 60 years.
3: Exactly, and they said they wanted to study Charlie Manson.
1: Yeah. I know. It's ridiculous. They should.

0: You know, the thing about the death penalty is the recidivism rate is 0%. Once you're executed, you will never commit another crime, whether it's shoplifting or murder. Thanks for the call, Lauren. Chris, you're next with Howie Carr. Go ahead, Chris.
1: Hey, Howie. Good afternoon.
0: Hi.
1: I'm just wondering, as I listen to this thing about the botched execution, it makes me wonder why there hasn't been an argument made that they're actually putting her through a form of double jeopardy.
0: Well, no, she's not being tried. I mean, she's been found guilty. She's, you know, this isn't like, the medieval times when they would put you, they would dunk you down into water. And if you didn't drown, you were considered innocent. But of course you couldn't drown because you could only hold your breath for so long. So everybody drowned. I don't think it meets the legal definition of double jeopardy. 844-500-4242. I'm Howie Carr.
2: 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I'll fight for more local aid to ease property taxes, and I'll protect your pension. 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
4: This is a Bloomberg Money Minute. Markets are mixed but rebounding after earlier losses, with the Dow slightly in the red while the S&P and the NASDAQ are both in the green. Anthropic is looking to target the week of November 9th for its IPO. The artificial intelligence model maker had earlier pushback plans to go public. Some prospective investors believe a fair valuation for Anthropic is in the $1.8 trillion to $2 trillion range. Anthropic expects to match or beat the size of SpaceX's IPO, Bloomberg News has reported. Anthropic had a net loss of almost $42 billion in 2025, a roughly fivefold increase from about $8.3 billion the year before, Bloomberg News reported back in August. Mortgage rates continue to move higher. Average long-term mortgage rates have surged to the highest level in about 3 years, with Freddie Mac putting a 30-year fixed-rate loan at 7.28%, which is another blow to the struggling U.S. housing market. The weekly increase was the biggest since October of 2022, and a year ago the rate was at 6.34%. Dan Schwartzman, Bloomberg Radio.
5: ABC News, I'm Wayne Cabot. President Trump suggests Iran may be linked to yesterday's attempted downing of a Fly Dubai flight bound for Tel Aviv.
6: We're working on it right now. They're being very open with us. I would say the answer, based on what I'm hearing, is yes, but we're working on it right now.
5: But Israel's prime minister now says it's too soon to tell if it was terrorism. The accused is in the custody of the Saudis. The pilot who was attacked is recovering in the hospital. And the plumber who landed the plane, based on a TV show he watched, says that the attacker yelled in English, "Kill me, kill me." Twice, Tennessee tried to kill death row inmate Krista Pike with pentobarbital. Twice they failed. The 50-year-old survived her date with death, although no one is saying what shape she's in now. Britain arresting a dual UK-Iranian national in the alleged weekend terror plot against a U.S.-run airbase in England. Home mortgage rates, 4-year high, 7.28 for the 30-year. This is ABC.
7: 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Police are investigating a deadly crash that sent two vehicles into a pond last night in Plymouth. Penobscot County Sheriff's Office says that crash happened on Moosehead Trail. The driver of a pickup, a 69-year-old man, crossed the center line and struck a car, sending both vehicles into Plymouth Pond. A 68-year-old woman in the car's passenger seat was killed, while the pickup driver and the driver of the car, a 67-year-old man, were hospitalized for non-life-threatening injuries. Police say cocaine and fentanyl were recovered after a man crashed into a construction vehicle late last night in Auburn. Police say 45-year-old Demetrius Starks of Lisbon was under the influence when he struck the construction vehicle near the

0: intersection of Court Street and Minot Avenue. Starks, who suffered minor injuries, was allegedly found to be in possession of cocaine, crack cocaine, fentanyl, and a loaded gun. He faces several drug-related charges, as well as OUI, criminal mischief, and driving to endanger. And the super oversized load moving from Jay to South Portland is making slower progress than expected as it moves at under 5 miles an hour. Northland Plaza owner Jeff Timberlake says the 683,000-pound generator spent time in their lots in Turner.
1: It didn't go as far last night as they thought it would, so they ended up here overnight during the day.
0: And the rig is now scheduled to spend the weekend parked in Gray before attempting to travel to South Portland Monday night. That load is moving alongside a convoy of support vehicles, police escorts, and utility crews. And now your latest forecast from AccuWeather's Andy Robb.
2: Clouds and sun this afternoon, high 72. Cloudy tonight, low 62. Sunshine and clouds, a shower or two in the afternoon tomorrow, high Friday 77.
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4: 844-500-4242. Will Kevin Reddington be handling Krista Pike's appeal? He says she wasn't even there. He says she wasn't even born when this woman was brutally murdered. By the way, I got to play, before we take any more calls, I got to play one cut from Kevin Reddington. He was on with Billy Bush on the on his podcast. And you talk about more mush from the wimp. This is Kevin Reddington. Listen to this. Cut one.
5: Anybody that ever meets Lindsay continues to maintain their contacts just because she's just such an incredible person. If Billy Bush ever met Lindsay, you would be driving out here to Tewksbury on a regular basis just to say hello.
4: He said anybody who meets Lindsay continues to maintain contact. I can think of three people that aren't maintaining contact. Of course, they can't drive to Tewksbury because they're, not only are they underage, but more significantly, they're dead because she murdered them. 844-500-4242. Krista Pike would be a free woman today if she were in Massachusetts, says 781. She was only 18 when she killed, thus she is an emerging youth. Yes, she would be. And, you know, Kevin Reddington may file an appeal that the murder actually took place in Massachusetts, so therefore she should be freed immediately. And she should be allowed to set up a GoFundMe page to help him pay off the federal tax liens on his mansion in Mansfield. Or Marshfield, excuse me. 844-500-4242. James, you're next with Howie Carr. Go ahead, James.
6: You know, Howie, when the Allies found Hermann Göring guilty after Nuremberg and willing to hang him by the neck until he died, someone smuggled into him in prison a cyanide tablet, and it made him as dead as a stone in just, like, no time flat. Why don't they just go back to cyanide? Why, you know, a simple, proven thing that works. We're messing around with all these drug cocktails and phenobarbital and blah, blah, blah. You know, cyanide is quick.
4: I know. I mean, I don't know what, you know, in California and Nevada, they used to have the gas chamber. And what they would do is they would just, you know, I don't know what kind of gas they used, but they would dissolve it, and then they would put a mask over you, and you would breathe it in, and you'd be dead. I mean, it seemed like it was a pretty good way to go. I mean, I'd rather have that than a firing squad, wouldn't you, or hanging, or electric chair?
6: I'd take a guillotine. That wouldn't bother
4: no,
6: me.
4: No, I wouldn't. Oh, that would be, oh, I don't know. Guillotine?
6: But one of my heroes, George's Danton. You know, make sure you show them my head. It's worth the look.
4: You know, it's disappointing, though, that she didn't have a last meal. You know, I always used to like that in Texas in the old days. I don't think they do it anymore. But they would always put online the last meal of a convicted killer. And it's amazing. It comes from Texas, but I used to be very surprised how many of the convicted murderers picked Dr. Pepper as their drink of choice. I mean, to me, Dr. Pepper is on the same level as a Moxie, which we were talking about.
7: May as well start poisoning yourself early, right?
4: Right. I mean, isn't it cruel and unusual punishment to have to drink a Dr. Pepper? But they loved it. They really, probably, I'd say 30, 40% of them went down there. 844-500-4242. 781, they may say hi to Lindsay, but none of these women in pink would dare leave their kids with her. I agree. Not if they know anything. 781, pardon the pun, but heads should roll for whoever botched that execution beyond inexcusable. Didn't they have a problem in Florida a few years back with old Sparky? It was, it was malfunctioning and it was shooting out sparks and when they were testing it and then they had to hold off for a while. What did they used to, in Utah, it used to be you had a choice, but, and I think they may have gone back to it or maybe another state went back to it. In Utah, you used to have it was your choice. It was, you could either be hanged or you could be executed by firing squad. And I don't know what most people did, but, Krista Pike wanted a firing squad of all women. I don't know what that was all about, but that's the way it was. 844-500-4242, 844-500-4242. So the price of diesel, the price of crude oil is under $93 right now. Because they do have the Strait of Hormuz open pretty much, but the refineries are being hit in Russia, and that's affecting the production of diesel oil and diesel and I guess that diesel's pretty much the same as fuel oil, and the price is going up and it's getting higher and higher, and so the Congress is saying, well, we've got to stop exporting diesel oil, we got to keep it in the United States, and. You know, that seems like a good idea, but when you start having the government intrude with wage price controls and, controlling elements of production, you get what happened in the 1970s. I understand a lot of people are too young to remember the 1970s, but they tried this kind of thing in the 1970s. Nixon tried it, and then Ford tried it, and it didn't work. It led to stagflation. And stagflation is just, it's so bad. 844-500-4242. 781, Gary Gilmore's request for a last meal was a six-pack of Coors and two nips of Jack Daniels. The priest talked, they wouldn't allow him to have booze. I'm pretty sure they wouldn't. 844-500-4242. The priest talked him out of it and told him he should meet God with a clear head. I think he had steak and mashed potatoes instead. I find that hard. I mean, he could request it, but I don't think they would ever give him booze. They certainly never gave anybody booze in Texas. Maybe you could go down to, if you were in New Jersey, you could go down to P. Diddy's cell and maybe get some Hennessy. Because he's got plenty of Hennessy, according to the news story last week. I mean, they all have, all the people who got money have whatever they want, obviously. Make firing squads great again, says 207. 508, Tim McVeigh had two pints of mint chocolate chip ice cream for his last meal. From Brigham's. They didn't have it from Brigham's. I mean, these people, why are you embellishing the details? He may have had the mint chocolate chip ice cream, but it wasn't from Brigham's. He wasn't executed around here. 844-500-4242. How about giving your fentanyl? So many people have died on it. Yeah. I mean, all you have to do is go out. They can go out onto the street in Nashville and buy enough fentanyl to kill her. They could have. George, you're next with Howie Carr. Go ahead, George.
8: Well, Howie, you're absolutely wrong why they want Dr. Pepper. Because they want the original Dr. Pepper that's made in only one place in the United States, in Dublin, Texas, with sugar cane. So it tastes nothing like the garbage you get in the stores. So that's why they want it. And Gary Gilmore was executed by, I think,

0: firing squad.
1: Yeah. Yeah, you know, but do you really think that people in Texas like Dr. Pepper any more than you and I like Dr. Pepper?
0: I love real Dr. Pepper. Yes, I do. But you can only get it in long necks, and it's only sold in a few locations.
1: Yeah. Well, you know, Coke has gone back, haven't they, to using sugar cane, and it's like a specialty product, a niche drink. But, I mean, before I stopped drinking Coke, it didn't really taste like it did when I was a little kid, you know? It really didn't.
0: That's correct, but you can send away an email, excuse me, they'll mail it to you. It's fabulous. It doesn't taste like Moxie.
1: All right, thanks. Thanks for the call, George. 844-500-4242. I've kind of gotten out of the habit of carbonated soft drinks. If on the rare occasion of the Five Guys, I'll have a diet root beer. But that's about it. I just, the diet, you know, Bobby Kennedy Jr. is right. When you notice how he sees Trump or any of the Trump people, you know, drinking Diet Cokes, and he's like horrified. I just don't think that stuff is, I agree with him. I don't think that stuff is very good for you. Again, and Bobby Kennedy should know. He used to be a heroin addict, right? He should know what's good and what's bad for you. 844-500-4242, 857. Do we buy our oil or diesel or from Russia? Why should that affect us over here? Because if you start to try to clamp down on the free market, there are going to be distortions of the free market. If you say that you can't export something, then invariably, historically, a black market will develop in whatever you have banned the export of, because somebody wants to buy it somewhere else, and if it's banned, they'll pay a higher price, and it will behoove people who want to make a lot of money to smuggle it out or to somehow get it out or get around the regulations, and it just always backfires. That's the way it's the same with rent control. Rent control ultimately makes housing more expensive because it depresses all of the incentives to create new housing. It's very simple. I mean, you could say, oh, it'll be different this time, but it won't be different this time. It's never different. Joe, you're next with Howie Carr. Go ahead, Joe.
2: Howie, I had a question of a couple of things. One was, wasn't there a time when if you survived an execution attempt that you were set free?
1: I think we're going back. You're going back to, like, you know, hundreds of years ago. Like I said, in the old days, you know, if you were accused of being a witch, they would put you in some contraption where they would dunk you in water. And if you survived being underwater for 2 minutes or whatever, 5 minutes, they would say, oh, she must not be a witch. But who cannot breathe for 2 or 5 minutes or whatever?
2: I know. I thought there was something like that to the electric chair too.
1: But I don't think so.
2: The other thing was, why not use the Iceman, the Ed Kuklinski process? A little spray with the poison in there, and zap, you're done.
1: They're all. They Murder Incorporated sometimes in theaters used to use an ice pick, Joe. They had killers that were named like Ice Pick Willie. They would just go into the theater and they would stick an ice pick in your ear. And then you'd just topple over, and then they'd walk out and, walk down the street to the speakeasy or whatever. There are any number of ways to kill people. Supposedly, they used to, occasionally, I don't know if this is true or not, but they had the ice machines. They would crush up the blocks of ice to use in fish on the waterfront. And supposedly, sometimes they would throw victims in Boston into the ice machine and be ground up. And so then they would come out, then the ice would come out and it would be pink. I always thought that would be a good scene in a movie. You know, if you were doing a Boston mob movie, I don't know if it's true or not, but it would be neat to see the ice come out pink. And then you have Whitey you know, smiling evilly, devilishly. 844-500-4242. I'm Howie Carr.
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3: Howie Carr is back.
1: 844-500-4242. The DOJ has filed misconduct complaints against Minnesota judges for talking to the New York Times, and apparently making not only just talking to reporters, and not just, you know, in the hall or something like that, but they were apparently, the DOJ says they were lying to them about some criminal cases that were in front of them, with involving, of course, illegal aliens. Of course, they were illegal aliens. 844-500-4242. Remember the James Bond movie where he was being chased down a mountain on skis and the bad guy skied into a big rotary snow blowing truck and the pink snow came shooting out of it? Maybe that's why I'm thinking about this. But I just think it would be great to see the ice coming out at the bottom and, you know, the guy being gone. 844-500-4201 says a commercial meat grinder is reliable. But see, the meat, it would be red meat. Right, so this, you're not going to get much impact from a Technicolor production if the blood and the meat are the same color. It's got to be different. It's got to be snow or ice, something like that. Dennis, you're next with Howie Carr. Go ahead, Dennis.
10: Hey, Howie, long time. A few times I've called.
1: Thanks.
10: Yes, sir. What I don't understand, and maybe this has been said, I just tuned in. How many people are murdered on this planet every single day? How hard is it for these, quote, experts to figure out how to kill somebody that deserves it? I mean, she got a double dose, right? And she still survived. I mean, was she 500 pounds or something? You don't know.
1: No.
10: I don't understand why it's so hard. Give me a pistol, put it in the top of her, in her mouth, and just get it done. How hard is it? Give her a 500 dose. You know what I mean?
1: I'm with you, Dennis. I mean, a couple of texters are mentioning it. I've been through this a lot. I'm a dog owner. I mean, I had to put Pearl down a few years ago. We called the vet. And they, because she was dying, she was really in pain, and it was very sad. But it took like 5 seconds, right? I mean, anyone who's called a vet to euthanize their best friend, man's best friend, I mean, knows how simply it could be done. I mean, why don't they call a veterinarian? A veterinarian could have done this. It's ridiculous. I'm with you, Dennis. Thanks for the call, Steve. You're next with Howie Carr. Go ahead, Steve.
11: Hey, I'm down here in Tennessee, Howie, and people down here, this is a red state,
1: right?
11: Pretty big red, and people are PO'd about this, and it looks like we changed governors in January. We got Bill Lee's term limited, and Marsha Blackburn no doubt will be elected.
1: Good, yes.
11: In a couple of weeks, and she has said she's in favor of executing her, but... Here's the kicker. These shyster lawyers that she's got, they're going to drag this back through the courts.
1: Of course they are. Billable hours, Steve, and you're paying for it as a Tennessee taxpayer.
11: That's right. And I'd say that she'll be commuted to life in prison without the possibility of parole. Yeah. I'll tell you what they ought to do. Bring in the boys from Texas and let them do it.
1: I was thinking maybe Marsha Blackburn should have volunteered to be on the all-female execution squad, but probably not. Thanks for the call, Steve. I'm Howie Carr.
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20: From ABC News, I'm Wayne Cabot. President Trump, without elaborating, said today that Iran could be linked to the Fly Dubai co-pilot who tried to crash an Israeli-bound plane yesterday. Reporters asked the president if he was briefed about any connection.
21: We're working on it right now. They're being very open with us. I would say the answer, based on what I'm hearing, is yes, but we're working on it right now.
20: One account of what the attacker said comes from a dentist in row 13 who ran to the cockpit. ABC's Tom Sufi Bird spoke with him.
22: He said that the suspect, the co-pilot, was lying down, didn't really say much, but did confirm that he was from Iran, so confirming that detail. But also critically, I think, this was the most interesting bit, he at some point said, "Kill me. Kill me."
20: He's now being handed over to the UAE, the pilot recovering in a hospital there. The plumber who landed the plane is being hailed as a hero. Now to London, ABC's Marcus Moore reports an arrest in a suspected plot against a U.S.-run airbase in the U.K. over the weekend.
23: Authorities saying that a 27-year-old man, a dual UK-Iranian national, was arrested this afternoon in London on suspicion of preparation of terrorist acts. This is according to officials. They also say that a second man, a 26-year-old who is a UK national, has also been questioned.
20: The drug that failed to kill death row inmate Krista Pike even after two attempts was pentobarbital. Tennessee follows a federal protocol for a 5-gram dose for executions, compared with the typical patient dose of a fraction of a gram. Governor Bill Lee.
24: So far as we know, the Department of Correction followed exactly the protocol that was outlined and vetted and approved by the Attorney General's office. At this point, that is all we know.
20: The inmate's attorney says she is alive and they are asking for her sentence now to be commuted. Big pileup, 40-plus vehicles shutting down southbound 95 in Clarendon County, South Carolina. This is ABC News.
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2: 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Police are investigating a deadly crash that sent two vehicles into a pond last night in Plymouth. The Penobscot County Sheriff's Office says that crash happened on Moosehead Trail. The driver of a pickup truck, a 69-year-old man, crossed the center line and struck a car, sending both vehicles into Plymouth Pond. A 68-year-old woman in the car's passenger seat was killed. The pickup driver and the driver of the car, a 67-year-old man, were hospitalized for non-life-threatening injuries. Police say cocaine and fentanyl were recovered after a man crashed into a construction vehicle late last night in Auburn. Police say 45-year-old Demetrius Starks of Lisbon was under the influence when he struck the construction vehicle near the intersection of Court Street and Minot Avenue. Starks, who suffered minor injuries, was allegedly found to be in possession of cocaine, crack cocaine, fentanyl, and a loaded gun. He faces several drug-related charges, as well as OUI, criminal mischief, and driving to endanger. Maine's next governor in January will be left with a $1 billion gap in the next two-year budget.
3: The Bangor Daily News reports that estimate is expected to impact a budget set to take effect in July of next year. The next governor will have about a month in office before sending a budget proposal to lawmakers that would fill that gap. The Highway Fund, which is a separate budget for road and bridge work, is also facing a shortfall of more than $256 million. Jason Taylor, News Radio, WGAN.
2: City councilors in Scarborough voted unanimously last night to request a tour of the local ice facility. According to News Center Maine, the council made the vote amid increasing pressure from the community following the killing of Johann Sebastian Guerrero by an ICE agent in Biddeford over the summer. Councilors acknowledged they likely won't get a response to that letter. The meeting also included the first reading of a proposed ordinance to limit city employees' cooperation with ICE. And eligible Mainers are now set to receive automatic discounts on their power bills. Starting today, the Mills administration says qualifying low-income Mainers will receive $40 million in discounts through the state's low-income assistance program. To qualify for that program, customers' household income must be at or below 150% of the federal poverty guidelines, or they need to be eligible for the federally funded home energy assistance program. And now your latest forecast from AccuWeather's Andy Robb.
4: Clouds and sunshine for this afternoon, high 72. Cloudy tonight, low 62. Clouds and sunshine, a shower or two around in the afternoon for Friday, high 77. Sunshine on Saturday, a beautiful day with a high 69. Sunday, clouds and sun, high 61.
2: It's 67 and partly sunny in Yarmouth. I'm Frankie Azzarotta, News Radio WGAN.
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10: Welcome to the Howie Carr Show, 844-500-4242. Someone said Gary Gilmore requested mint chocolate chip ice cream from Brigham's. I don't buy that, but 508 says, well, Brigham's ice cream was to die for.
11: Ha, ha, ha, ha.
10: 844-500-4242. And we've got a lot to get to here today. We're waiting for a I've got some really amusing police reports about a Democrat candidate for a state rep to read, but I got to wait till the Herald posts the story before we go with it. But you will be amused. 844-500-4242. I'm wondering if this guy is going to be able to claim that he lacks the enzyme. You know, are only illegal aliens allowed to claim that they can't metabolize? They alcohol because they lack the enzyme. This guy has an Irish surname, so it's pretty clear from these police reports that he has some kind of problem metabolizing alcohol in a timely fashion. 844-500-4242, 844-500-4242. I wanted to play some cuts from the debate last night in California between Xavier Becerra, the ridiculously bad HHS secretary under dementia Joe Biden. And he's just a Democrat hack, Hispanic activist. And he's running against Steve Hilton. You've seen him on Fox. He's the bald English guy. And the reason I know it's a long way away, and, you know, Becerra is a prohibitive favorite to win because it's a one-party state and all the taxpayers have left already. But I wanted to play this just to show what Mike Minogue could do to Mara Healey in their debate. If he's really concentrated and focused on this. And Minogue has an even better line of an attack because he's running against an incumbent. Becerra, in addition to being dumb as a rock, has not been the governor for the last 8 years, or 4 years in Mara's case. So he would be, there's so much ammunition that, that Minogue could use in a debate against Healey, if he can do it. But I just want to play a few of these cuts just to show you what can be done in a debate if you know what you're doing here, and more importantly, if you've got the fire in your belly to do it. And Steve Hilton knows it's almost impossible for him to win in a state as rotten and gone as California, but he's not going to give up. So this is Steve Hilton talking about Becerra's HHS stewardship during the early years of the Biden administration, when he was pushing all these insane COVID-era guidelines for little kids. Listen to what he does to Becerra. Cut three.
9: Did you give guidance to the states?
12: We gave guidance. That's not mandatory. Okay.
9: Why did you suggest forcefully that children should be given the COVID vaccine?
12: Forcefully? Why did you suggest that? The medical professionals who helped develop the vaccine are the ones that decided what we should do with the vaccines, including for children. We never made a vaccine available for a child until the medical professionals and the science community said it was safe. You should know that because your friend Donald Trump's HHS oversees those agencies that make those decisions with working with the states.
9: When he was HHS secretary, he suggested that children, young children, should wear masks, 2 and 3 year olds.
12: That's right.
9: Wearing masks. There was no public health justification for any of that. He went along with the groupthink. This is why you can't trust him, because he's been a bureaucrat and a career politician all his life, and he goes along with the groupthink instead of actually standing up for facts, and in this case, the science. He went against the science and along with the politics and the groupthink. That's why he can't be trusted.
12: We followed the science.
10: That's how dumb he is. He's still using that follow the science BS. That's like saying trust the experts. And Mara Healey is no more bright than this guy Becerra is. So then all the Biden people now have been writing books, tell-all books. So Steve Hilton, he's been checking them out. This is a question for Becerra. Cut five.
9: According to your Democrat colleagues, the ones who worked with you, like Susan Rice, who worked with you side by side when you were in the Biden cabinet, she described you as an idiot. She called you bitch ass. Why did Susan Rice, a respected political leader, call you an idiot?
10: When did you stop beating your wife?

0: So then there's the migrant children scandal. This is another horrible thing. And, you know, and again, he has no answer to this. All he does is he starts drinking his coffee. And he kind of gets this silly grin on his face as Hilton is just laying out these incontrovertible facts. Cut four.
1: The original investigation that he's now trying to deny was by the New York Times, and it won a Pulitzer Prize. These arguments were made in the primary by other Democrats, including Antonio Villaraigosa, the former mayor of Los Angeles. And you tried the same trick then to deny responsibility. I cannot believe I've seen the testimony of the victims who were sexually assaulted, and you're proud of putting them into the hands. 200 children were sent to one address that turned out to be a container lot because you dismantled the vetting.
2: Let's let Secretary Mosher answer.
3: So once again, these misrepresentations,
1: made of facts,
3: the New York Times story didn't even go into those details about 480 some. The number keeps changing. You said it was one thing one day, now it's another thing. Look, you can continue to do that. The fact remains, Donald Trump has a history of trying to deny immigrants their rights, abusing them, and he did that with kids. We changed that. I'm proud of the record we have when it came to providing care to these kids. What I will tell you is this: we need to fix a broken immigration system, because no child should have to spend time in a detention center when they're 3 or 4 years of age.
4: Thank you. Let's turn.
0: Becerra upheld the rights of these young Cholo children to be sexually abused. He turned them over to be sexually abused, and he's quibbling over the numbers. I think if you're arguing over the numbers of how many kids you allowed to be sexually abused, you're losing the argument, Senor Becerra. 508, tell Minogue Mara was a basketball player. It's okay to dunk on her. That's a good line, 508. Mark, you're next with Howie Carr. Go ahead, Mark.
5: Hey, Howie. How you doing?
0: Hi, good.
5: You know, I hate to go back too much, but the lethal injection botch that took place. You know, I guess there's information that she had a condition that was very difficult to draw a vein in order to do this this injection, and that she had gone through that. But the ridiculousness of it is this: you know, when you see one of these, whatever you see it online or whatever, the nurse goes in and wipes the area clean with an alcohol swab.
0: Right. I get IVs all the time, just, you know, for NAD plus. I know what it's like. I mean, a competent nurse, forget doctor, a competent nurse can get the vein the first time, even if you've had a lot of injections.
5: Right, but the mentality to wipe that clean just so the person doesn't get an infection at the injection site on a person that's being lethally injected is absurd.
0: That's protocol. You know, you got to do that, Mark. You can't. I mean,
5: why?
0: Because you're taught to do that in nursing school or medical school, and you can't make an exception. It's like I don't. It's like tying your shoes before the game, your athletic shoes, your sneakers before the basketball game starts. You get into it.
5: They're smart enough to stay with that, but not to realize that this person is susceptible to a collapsed vein, and they don't get a nurse in there.
0: I had so many vein, injections, the IVs around my upper arm. I just switched down to my hand. And there's plenty of, and it's easier to get a vein in your hand. It's a little more painful, the initial pinch. But, I mean, why didn't they just put it in her hand? Or, I mean, what was the big deal here? I don't understand it. And, you know, whenever I've had a nurse who couldn't find a vein, then the next time I call to get an IV, I say, don't send that nurse. I don't want that nurse anymore. I want a nurse who's going to get it on the first pop. Thanks for the call. 844-500-4242. We'll come back to this in just a moment. Hang on the line, everybody. Finally, some good news. Over 50,000 babies saved and more than 5,100 commitments to Christ through the ministry of preborn this year alone. How is this happening? 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And when she has that close encounter of the best kind in her womb, she is 80% more likely to choose life. And friend, you can help make that first encounter possible for the next mother. 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I'm Howie Carr.
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0: him, thought I was him talking about stuff on the radio. 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

0: Connolly, the FBI agent, mob hitman, he was going to die. He had 1 year to live. That was 6 years ago. He's still cashing his FBI pension check every month. Sal DeMacy. Oh, this former speaker, let him out of Butner. He's gonna die. He's got cancer. Oh, you know what? He's been out for like 4 years, and he's now a lobbyist. He's a registered lobbyist to get after going to prison for shaking down state contractors. He's now a lobbyist back at the state house. He was supposed to be dead. I'm not buying that she's brain damaged. Sorry. 844-500-4242-508. When we had to have our dog put down, he was gone in 5 seconds. It didn't look complicated. Yeah, I agree. And you know what else isn't complicated? Getting a vein. It's just not. It's just not. I know it from IVs. I've been getting IVs for a long time. I get NAD, the brain. It's basically brain food. It's good stuff. It's expensive, but it's good stuff. I mean, I can't be stumbling around like Joe Biden for 4 hours a day, or I won't be stumbling around for 4 hours a day, not on air anyway, for very long. But it's not that difficult. 844-500-4242. Ron, you're next with Howie Carr. Go ahead, Ron.
1: Thanks for taking my call, long-time listener.
0: Thanks.
1: I wanted to say, for starters, the victim who was murdered, if her parents are still alive, I feel very, very, very bad that they have to deal with all of this.
0: Yeah.
1: I wish maybe they'd have a say in how she should be killed. Now, that's on that topic. And I also want to say is, in the 70s, if you were on death row in Russia, they would allow you to, if you wanted to, you could volunteer to test crash a car head on at like 55 miles an hour into something. And if you lived, you walked.
0: Really? Oh, okay. I didn't know that.
1: Yeah, that's a fact.
0: I know that they gave Whitey Bulger LSD in Atlanta. Emory University doctors gave him LSD. There were CIA experiments. And in return for taking the LSD so they could see if they could use it in, you know, spy stuff in the Cold War, they would reduce your sentence. They would give you more time off for good behavior. And that's why he did it. And then he later claimed that's what had driven him insane. Thanks for the call Ron. Julio, you're next with Howie Carr. Go ahead, Julio. You there, Julio? Nope. 844-500-4242. It's time for a little bit of a comic relief. Kamala. This is a flashback to last year during the L.A. wildfires. She visited the site. And this was awfully profound. So, you know, I would try to pay attention to what you're going to hear here, because it's not often you hear such deep philosophical musings on the public airways. Cut 7.
2: As we think about the future, we must, as a society, as a country, invest in adaptation and resilience. And we have to understand these extreme weather occurrences are extreme, but they are increasingly less rare.
0: Maybe we quote you on that, Madam Vice President. 508 says the Iraqi said no problem putting Saddam down. Yeah, it's not a big deal. 844-500-4242. Howie, you can request a pediatric needle when you have these IVs, especially with us being older. Our veins become diminished and smaller as we age. Mine have become scarred. I mean, it's like I'm not a junkie, but I've had a lot of shots, and it's the same thing. They just get scarred. I have very small veins, says 617. And my doctor years ago recommended that when I have blood drawn to request a pediatric needle. This goes way back. Been doing it ever since. Never had any problems. Try it next time, Howie. See what you think. I don't have a problem. I mean, I already got an appointment made in Palm Beach with this woman. I can walk to the drugstore from where I live, and

0: I can do it in, it takes some people 2 hours, but I'm used to it. It takes me less than an hour. Good stuff. I recommend NAD highly. I'm Howie Carr. 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
1: This is a Bloomberg Money Minute. A New York federal judge has ruled that USA Today, Daily Mail General and Trust, and a class of about 5,000 publishers can seek more than $3.2 billion in damages for harm caused by Google's monopolization of advertising technology markets. Back in 2023, the U.S. Justice Department and a group of states sued Google, accusing the company of illegally monopolizing several areas of the advertising technology used to buy, sell, and serve the online display ads that appear on many websites. The pending lawsuits in New York seek damages related to the same conduct. Markets rebounding from earlier losses and are all in the green, with the Dow fractionally higher, while the S&P and the Nasdaq have both gained around 0.25%. Drivers could soon be seeing even higher prices at the pump, as gasoline stockpiles have fallen to their lowest level in 12 years. Americans are already paying a record high seasonal average, with the price nationally at $4.41 a gallon. That's according to AAA. Historically, stockpiles often reach their yearly lows in November. Dan Schwartzman, Bloomberg Radio.
2: ABC News, I'm Wayne Cabot. The woman who survived two execution attempts by Tennessee is now getting life-saving medical care. Her attorney, Stephen Farrell, adds the state should do the right thing and drop Krista Pike's death sentence.
3: We would ask for that commutation, given the fact that she is one of the only people to survive a full attempt at execution under lethal injection.
2: The drug that failed was pentobarbital. The Saudis have handed over the Fly Dubai plane suspect to the United Arab Emirates today. President Trump is now suggesting that the attempted crashing of that plane could be linked to Iran. ABC News has learned that the U.S. military is dispatching another roughly 10,000 more troops to the Mideast to join the 50,000 who are already there. President Trump has said that new U.S. attacks on Iran may be coming. U.S. mortgage rates jumping to a four-year high last week. This is ABC News.
4: 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An 82-year-old pilot walked away with minor injuries after crashing an antique plane this afternoon in Brunswick. Police say the plane flipped over when it touched down on the runway at the Brunswick Executive Airport. That pilot, who's from New Hampshire, was the only one in the plane and was treated for minor injuries. The FAA is investigating the crash. Maine Attorney General Aaron Fry says they still have not received a complaint from a donor to the Maine Community Foundation's Lewiston Shooting Fund.
5: If the office received a complaint from a donor that made a donation based on a representation that they were intentionally misled, that's where we would consider whether or not there's some legal activity.
4: According to CBS 13, Daniel Chapin said last week he was filing a complaint with the state after bringing attention to $7 million he says was divided between victims and nonprofits. The AG's office says it's open to new evidence, but says so far it hasn't received any complaints. And voters in Freeport will decide what will become of an 80-ton ship that's been landlocked for three decades. According to the Press Herald, the Island Rover was built from scrap materials by a local man who intended to use it to take college students on a trip to the Arctic. The effort was halted amid ongoing legal battles with the city, along with concerns about the environmental impacts of launching the ship. Citizens Initiative calling for a temporary boat launch will appear on the town ballot in November. And now your latest forecast from AccuWeather's Andy Robb.
6: Clouds and sun this afternoon, high 72. Cloudy tonight, low 62. Sunshine and clouds, a shower or two in the afternoon tomorrow, High Friday, 77.
4: It's 69 and mostly sunny in South Portland. Next high tide at Portland Harbor is 3:37 tomorrow morning. I'm Frankie Azzarotta, News Radio WGAN.

0: Live from the Byrna Less Lethal Pistol Studio, it's Howie Carr.
1: I hold in my hands two police reports involving a Democrat candidate for state rep in Saugus, Dr. Peter Meany. Doctor, heal thyself. Peter Meany, he's a dentist. He's a Democrat. Of course he's a Democrat. And he's running against state rep Donald Wong. He's one of the Wongs from the Kowloon. We love the Wongs. We love the Kowloon. And so this guy's running against them. And he says prominently on his campaign website that his father was an alcoholic firefighter. And so now he's fallen back on that when he got called out on these drunk reports. I lost my dad, a Lynn firefighter, to alcoholism, and I take responsible for the words and actions from my own struggle that fell short of the respect public servants deserve.
2: I'm struggling.
1: He was first arrested by the Salem police on charges of OUI liquor, resisting arrest, and carrying a dangerous weapon, to wit, a double-bladed knife, as well as Mark Lane's violations in September of 2018. This is a story that Tim Dunn has had. We're going to try to get Tim Dunn on. We're going to have him on in the next segment. But I got to read you this report. I got to take some time to do this. This is the better report. There are two of them. They're both pretty good. The second report, he was arrested on Halloween night. Halloween 2019. But this is from September of 2018. He crashed his car into the foundation of a house in Salem on Boston Street. The vehicle had heavy front end damage. This is from the police report. Officer Monk, a female, Christina Monk. The officer had heavy front end damage and was partially embedded into the foundation. Several bystanders were gathered around the vehicle, all of whom pointing at a white male party standing next to the driver's door side. The male is now known to me as Peter Meany. He's a Democrat. Meany was dressed in beach attire, wearing a tank top, a bathing suit, and flip-flops for footwear. I found Meany's eyes to be extremely glossed over and bloodshot. I asked Meany if he were injured, and he did not answer my question. He continued to stare blankly past me. I asked Meany if this was his vehicle and if he had been driving, to which he replied in an extremely agitated tone, "Of course I was. Who do you think was driving?" I asked Meany again if he had any injury, and he stated, "Bleep you. I'm not answering anything. Go bleep yourself."
3: He's a bold strategy.
1: Can we have some country music here at this point?

When he yelled this towards me, I was standing approximately 2 feet away from Meany and was overpowered by the odor of an alcoholic beverage emanating from his breath. Here's this. There are a lot of money quotes in here, but this is a pretty good one. I asked Meany if he had been drinking today, to which he replied, "What the bleep do you think? Look around. I hit a house. So what? I'm a Democrat, man." More bystanders now started to crowd around the crash. I asked Meany to step to the other side of the vehicle so I could continue to speak to him. He stumbled to the left, using his vehicle to catch his falls. Meany was then instructed to go to the other side of the car, away from the crowd, to speak, which is when he continued his tirade. Oh, you don't see that word tirade much in a police report. Good work, Officer Monk. He continued his tirade, saying that we can all go bleep ourselves.

0: That's a quote. I'm refusing your offer. Meany spoke in an extremely thick tongue and was thick. He's a dentist with a thick tongue. It's almost like, you know, it had a shot of Novocaine. When I have shot of Novocaine, sometimes I speak with an extremely thick tongue. I had to have him repeat himself several times to understand what he was saying. I asked Meany where he was traveling from tonight, and he said, Peabody. Now bleep you. EMTs and members of the Salem Fire Department did attempt to speak several times to speak with Meany in regards to any possible injuries. And his only reply was, bleep you all, bleeping bleep bleeps. I refuse. Meany became more and more agitated, stating loudly, you don't have bleep. What do you think you're going to do to me? I'm sure he was thinking, I'm a Democrat. I'm a politician. I'm Ron Marion, the speaker's candidate. Meany then began to laugh, explaining that we were all bleeped and that we weren't allowed to be doing what we were doing. Because he's gonna be a state rep someday. And state reps are allowed to drive drunk. We all know that. I asked Meany, who was now leaning against his vehicle for support, if he would submit to a series of field sobriety tests to determine level of intoxication. Meany refused immediately, stating, I don't have to do bleep, and you know that, so bleep off. Oh, boy. I again offered him the opportunity to perform the test, which he defiantly refused again. We then informed us, Meany, that he was being placed under arrest for operating a motor vehicle under the influence of alcohol and to turn and place his hands on his behind his back. So then he refuses to do so. He began to resist our efforts, tensing his body up and trying to pull away from our grasp. You know, at this point, he's lucky he wasn't charged with impersonating a Democrat state rep. But he wasn't one yet. He still isn't one. But you can see why he wants to get into the state legislature so he can get away with this crap. Like Representative Lawn, for instance, and all the people I wrote about in Mass Corruption Volume 2, the texts and more. We got a lot of drunk driving. I have a whole chapter, The Alcohol of Fame. This guy just made Volume 3. I spoke with the owner of 83 Boston Street. This is the guy whose house he struck. He stated the crash sounded like an explosion. An explosion. And the whole house shook while inside. While in the marked unit, the patrol car, I was overcome with the odor of an alcoholic beverage inside the vehicle from Meany being inside. We inventoried the vehicle and found a double-edged 9-inch knife in a nylon sheath. We need common sense double-edged knife reform, don't we? Double-edged knives are illegal to possess in the state of the imagination, Massachusetts. You know what they found? Would you care to guess if they found alcoholic beverages in his car or not? Dr. Meany, the Democrat candidate against Wong.
1: Did they find another doctor whose last name begins with M?
0: No, he's not a fortified wine guy. I don't know if he knows Dr. McGillicuddy or not, but Dr. McGillicuddy was not riding shotgun for him, not giving him a second opinion here tonight. They found an Igloo Max cold soft cooler containing three unopened 12-ounce shipyard pumpkin beers.

0: mind.
1: Including another 3 12-ounce Modelos and 2 water bottles. Meany was read his Miranda rights from a card and refused to acknowledge them or sign the card. This is when they get to the Salem Police Department. Meany's answer for most every question was, bleep you! I again gave Meany an opportunity to perform standard field sobriety tests in the booking room. He stated he was not

doing bleep for any of us. Now, remember, he's dealing with a woman officer here. Meany continued to focus his tirade on this officer, generalizing his distaste for female police officers. Wow. His distaste for female police officers. Dr. Meany. Dr. Meany is a real meany to this, to Officer Monk. At one point, the Democrat candidate stated that he was not speaking to me anymore and that he wished I had a Y chromosome. The odor of an alcoholic beverage was still extremely strong, even more prevalent inside the booking room. Meany's erratic, belligerent behavior in refusing to complete simple tasks exemplified his level of intoxication at this point. 857 says, just what I need, a dentist named Dr. Meany. Was he driving an Oldsmobile? No, he wasn't driving an Oldsmobile. What was he driving? Let's see here. I think he was driving, I'm looking it up, it's in the report. He wasn't driving it much longer because it was pretty much wrecked. It was a Kia. He had a Kia, a four-door Kia. The vehicle had heavy front-end damage and was partially embedded in the foundation. So then a year later, on the Halloween, he's in Peabody. The place he was headed the night he got into trouble. This time this is a state police thing. Let's see. Peter Meany. I detected a recurring theme here. I detected a strong odor of alcoholic beverage emanating from the vehicle and observed his eyes to be glassy and bloodshot. He insisted of being called Mr. Chairman. No, I made that up. I then asked him if he was aware he'd just gone through a red light. This is at the Jug Handle on Route 1. He replied in a slurred speech that he thought he'd made the light. Oh, boy. He refused a breath test. Tim Dunn is going to be with us when we come back. 844-500-4242. 844-500-4242. Does George Jones have anything to say about this tragic incident?

Misery and Gin, another one of his great songs, another one of Dr. Meany's favorites, I think. All right, we'll be back with Tim Dunn to talk about this story, this tragic story of a candidate who's been doing the Kennedy impersonation. 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
9: Hi, it's Matt from the WGAN Morning News. Tomorrow we're going to be closing out the week by talking with John Tomasi for Wicked Sports Weekend. 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
2: Howie Carr is back.
0: 508 says, I'm late but heard the beer tune. Which Dem got lugged? Dr. Peter Meany got lugged. He's running for state rep against Donald Wong, the Republican incumbent from Saugus. And we do not know whether Dr. Meany is a friend of Dr. McGillicuddy. But joining us now, this is a great story. It's on the Herald website. It was just posted a few minutes ago. We've got the police reports. We'll be posting the police reports soon. We'll do a reel on this. But joining us now is Tim Dunn. He's the Herald reporter who broke the story just now. Tim, this is another great story.
12: Oh, it certainly is, Howie. It looks like these rookie state rep candidates for the Democrats have learned from Steve Kerrigan quite well.
0: How about Representative John Long, who pissed his pants when he got arrested last year? Remember that one? I mean, it's it never ends. And Representative LaBeef from Quincy, he was from Worcester. He was trying to drive home to Worcester, and he ended up in Quincy.

0: and ran into the some stone walls, and they found like what, 18 Dr. McGillicuddy's. He was a wild Irish grape man. Yeah, I mean it just goes on and on and on. So did you talk to this guy Meany, or did he just send you that statement about his alcoholic father?
1: He just sent me that statement. I emailed him. I couldn't get his number. I couldn't find it. But yeah, he just sent me that statement. He has that all over his campaign website too.
0: Right,
1: listing how his father was an alcoholic.
0: Yeah, so you know, I guess it runs in the family, and he also apologized for insulting all the police. And how about the standers by? He told everybody to go bleep themselves.
1: Oh yeah, everybody was the enemy. Is Howie? I guess the name fits him pretty well. I wonder what he's like in the dentist chair.
0: I prefer to go to a painless dentist, like Perfect Smiles. I don't want anybody who's going to treat me mean, Dr. Meany. And so he's running against Donald Wong. I mean, Donald Wong's been in there for a long time. He's a good guy. He's in the Republican leadership, and they're trying to pick him off. But how did they come up with this tosspot, this drunkard?
1: I have no idea. It must have slipped through the cracks, because otherwise, you know, he's a Navy veteran, and you know, and he's got all the progressive bells and whistles. You know, it must have slipped through the cracks. But you know, I guess he's not anything if he's not truthful, Holly. Especially I was dying when I wrote about how he told the cop, "Of course I hit the house. Of course I was driving." You know, just helping along with the police report beforehand.
0: How about when he doesn't like female police officers? Well, whatever happened? I thought it was believe all women for the Democrats. I thought they, they supported the Equal Rights Amendment and, you know, all that great stuff, you know? But he seems to really dislike women.
1: Hey, he's just showing how Democrats are the party of women, Howie. You know, he's just showing how much he really loves them.
0: Yeah, this is great stuff, and you can go to the Herald, go to bostonherald.com and read the whole story. And again, we're going to put out a reel on it, and it's he's trying to be a family man, but is this how a family man really operates? You know, screaming and yelling and driving drunk and on Halloween, it's.
1: Without a license too, it's just befitting.
0: He didn't have a license. I didn't notice that. He didn't have a license.
1: Yeah, he was on probation still. His license was suspended from the previous one from a year before.
0: Oh, that's the one on Halloween. His license was suspended. So he, in addition to being, he could have been charged with impersonating a state rep. He also could have been charged with impersonating Ted Kennedy, driving without a license while drunk.
1: That was his goal.
0: He's another Kmart Kennedy. Thank you, Tim Dunn from the Boston Herald. Great story. I'm Howie Carr. 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
3: 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When Jackson was state Senate president, his son was one of the highest paid lobbyists in town. Special interests paid his son, and Jackson changed his positions. It was reported that Jackson, quote, flipped his position as his son lobbied. The Portland Press Herald reported Jackson flipped a lot. And Jackson's family has raked in nearly $200,000 lobbying. One company opposed a bill cracking down on their emissions. They paid Jackson's son thousands, and magically the bill they opposed with Troy Jackson in charge, it just went away. coincidence or corruption? You decide. Troy Jackson's just another dirty politician. 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
6: From ABC News, I'm Wayne Cabot. We're now told she's alive in critical condition, the death row inmate who survived not one but two botched execution attempts last night in Tennessee. Today, the lawyers for Krista Pike said she's receiving life-saving care. Governor Bill Lee says the protocol for a lethal injection was followed exactly. ABC's Peter Haralambu says that protocol has changed.
7: In the past, we know that the state has actually changed its policy. 2 years ago, they revised the policy to go with a new drug, pentobarbital, and now it's led to these issues. The state also allows electrocution as a method, so that's a possibility here. Pike's team has actually requested either firing squad or hanging as options.
6: And now they want her death sentence commuted in light of what happened.
8: Last night was not just inefficient, it was cruel, and it was torturous.
6: Her attorney, Randy Spivey. President Trump suggesting Iran could be linked to yesterday's attempted downing of a Fly Dubai flight bound for Tel Aviv.
9: We're working on it right now. They're being very open with us. I would say the answer, based on what I'm hearing, is yes, but we're working on it right now.
6: But Israel's prime minister now says it's too soon to tell if it was terrorism. The hero plumber who landed the plane, based on a TV show that he watched, says the attacker yelled in English, "Kill me, kill me." Britain has arrested a dual UK-Iranian national in an alleged weekend terror plot against a U.S.-run airbase in England. Today, a D.C. judge dropped the Justice Department's reflecting pool vandalism case against former Olympian David Hearn, doing so without prejudice, meaning prosecutors can't float the charges again. Amazon will refund Prime customers in two mostly black D.C. zip codes to settle a lawsuit claiming that it violated consumer protection laws by secretly excluding them from its in-house delivery service. Those Prime customers will be getting $7 back each. You're listening to ABC News.
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15: 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An 82-year-old pilot walked away with minor injuries after crashing an antique plane this afternoon in Brunswick. Police say the 1939 Kinner Sportwing flipped over when it touched down on the runway at the Brunswick Executive Airport. The pilot, who's from New Hampshire, was the only one in the plane and was treated for minor injuries. The FAA is investigating that crash. Police investigating a deadly crash that sent two vehicles into a pond last night in the town of Plymouth. Penobscot County Sheriff's Office says that crash happened on Moosehead Trail. The driver of a pickup truck, a 69-year-old man,

0: cross the center line and struck a car, sending both vehicles into Plymouth Pond. A 68-year-old woman in the car's passenger seat was killed. The pickup driver and the driver of the car, a 67-year-old man, were both hospitalized for non-life-threatening injuries. Maine's next governor in January will be left with a $1 billion gap in the next two-year budget.
1: The Bangor Daily News reports that estimate is expected to impact a budget set to take effect in July of next year. The next governor will have about a month in office before sending a budget proposal to lawmakers that would fill that gap. The Highway Fund, which is a separate budget for road and bridge work, is also facing a shortfall of more than $256 million. Jason Taylor, News Radio, WGAN.
0: The third anniversary of the Lewiston mass shooting is coming up this month, and a church in Auburn is continuing a monthly gathering aimed at helping people cope with grief, loss, and trauma. High Street Congregational Church pastor Reverend Debbie Duvall says their program's open to anyone still burdened by the tragedy.
2: Folks are able to get up and share their stories, and their stories are stories of grief, stories of trauma, stories of finding joy amongst the grief and the trauma.
0: And the next meeting is Tuesday. And new polling from AARP shows Troy Jackson leading Susan Collins in the race for Senate, but stronger support for Collins among swing voters. That polling released today shows Jackson ahead by 3 points overall, but it has Collins doing better among swing voters than Republicans in seven battleground states. Older voters in the survey also lean toward Collins by a 9-point margin. The same poll also has Democrat Hannah Pingree with a comfortable 13-point lead over her Republican opponent Bobby Charles in the race for governor. And now your latest forecast from AccuWeather's Andy Robb.
3: Partial clouds for tonight, low 62. Clouds and sunshine around on Friday. A shower or two in the afternoon, high 77. Tomorrow night, low 52. Saturday, sunshine, less humid, a high 69.
0: It's 71 and partly sunny in Kennebunk. I'm Frankie Azzarotta, News Radio WGAN.
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8: Welcome to the Howie Carr Show, 844-500-4242. For those who were asking, Dr. Meany, no relation to Dr. McGillicuddy. Don't even know if they're acquaintances. But he is 42 years old, and he's talking about his father being an alcoholic fireman, a firefighter in Lynn. His multiple arrests occurred, Dr. Meany's multiple arrests occurred in 2018 and 2019. His dad died in 2023 at his home in Yuma, Arizona at age 80. 844-500-4242. By the way, if you like stories about drunken state reps, I have some. There's a couple in volume one of mass corruption, but I put a whole chapter in this one because it's about mass corruption, right? And part of it is the fact that these people get away with boozing uncontrollably. That's how the leadership keeps them in line. They keep them drunk. They're stupid to begin with, but it's easier to keep them in control if they're drunk and stupid and fat. A lot of them are fat. I don't think Meany's fat. But, you know, so I've got a whole chapter called Alcohol of Fame. All you got to do is buy Mass Corruption, Volume 2, The Texts, and More. And it's got all the texts from some drunk state cops and et cetera, et cetera. And you can buy it at HowieCarShow.com, and you get an autographed copy. 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Same price. And if you get a Prime, you'll save the shipping, but you won't get an autograph. So it's good reading. If you like that last couple of segments about the drunk would-be state rep, There's a lot more in Mass Corruption, Volume 2. 844-500-4242. Vote Wong. You can't go wrong with Wong in Saugus. 844-500-4242. So, Jack Smith, he's the guy who, he's the special prosecutor who had no right to be a special prosecutor for the Justice Department. He was the one who was assigned the job of lynching then former President Trump, and he's the one who was involved in all of these illegal extra-constitutional attempts to take down not only Trump but members of Republican members of Congress, aides to the president. It was Kremlin-esque what they were doing. It was like he was like a Stasi prosecutor, and they had a Senate hearing the other day, and you'll be shocked to learn he didn't know anything that was going on. So this is Jack Smith, if that is indeed his name, and his real name. I don't know what his real name is. He claims that his name is Jack Smith, and he, like Sergeant Schultz on Hogan's Heroes, he knows nothing. Cut six.
9: As I sit here, I do not recall. I can't speak to, I don't have an answer to that. I'm not aware. I cannot recite to you. I have no recollection. I am not aware. I have absolutely no idea. I don't recall. I don't recall that. I have no idea. I can't address every subpoena we issued. I don't recall. Again, I have no idea. I do not know. I can't speak to that. I don't know. I do not recall. I do not recall. I don't have a recollection. I don't recall as I sit here. I'm not sure. I'd have to look at the regulations. As I sit here now, I can't recall. I do not have a recollection. I do not recall. I do not recall. I do not recall discussing this. I do not recall. I'm not sure. I don't know.
8: Is there an echo in here?
10: I see nothing. I know nothing.
8: This guy, you know what I mean? This guy is the greatest prosecutor of all time. He has a mind like a steel trap. That's what they said when they appointed him. Illegally appointed him, by the way. And now he's acting like he's Robert Mueller before the end. You remember Mueller at the end? I don't know. Mueller was as far gone as Joe Biden. Or even further gone than Ed Markey. 844-500-4242. So we've been saying that the libs, the Democrat operatives with press passes and without press passes are claiming that the attempt at hijacking in the Mideast yesterday was a false flag, as they call it, meaning a fake job to change the subject, in this case, from the so-called genocide, as they call it, in Gaza. So this guy, what's his name, Les Demain? Do you know this guy?
11: I don't know who he is. That was just the username that was.
8: But
11: on
8: he's
11: the
8: pretty
11: video.
8: Damn. He's pretty damn yeah. funny. So he's doing. He's all bearded up, and he looks like some filthy hippie. Hasn't taken a bath in 10 years, like all of his idols in Hamas and the IRGC. But he's doing an impression of a Democrat defending the terrorists. Cut eight.
12: Breaking news. A co-pilot on a Fly Dubai flight from the UAE to Tel Aviv was just viciously beaten and detained by Israeli passengers on the flight. His only crime? Stabbing the captain and trying to crash the plane into Tel Aviv. But other than that, he did nothing wrong. This was a man of God. This is a man who was yelling Allahu Akbar. That doesn't sound like someone who's an enemy of ours, does it? No. And these Israelis, these vicious Israeli settlers who were trying to colonize the cockpit, ripped him out and then had the audacity to land the plane because there happened to be two pilots on the plane. I don't know how this happens in 2026 where a co-pilot gets beaten by passengers. What is this? What is this mob mentality? We need to do better. My thoughts and prayers go out to that co-pilot. Hopefully he's back in the sky in no time, doing God's work. Inshallah.
8: obviously, that's an exaggeration, but it has the ring of truth. That's, if you go on social media, there are some of them, including Al-Sayed's top fundraiser, are basically saying the same thing. It's just they will stoop as low as it goes. 844-500-4242-508. At least when Bulger couldn't remember, he was more erudite.
10: I think. Well, my preference is to say that categorically, I cannot recall ever talking with anyone.
8: See, I don't think Smith feels that he has to be erudite. He's a Democrat. You know, Bulger, in those days, a Democrat could still conceivably be found guilty of a crime. Now that's really not in the cards, despite the fact that Republicans still, however briefly, control both branches of Congress. You know, he doesn't feel that he's in any kind of danger. If they try to go after him, they try to get an indictment against him for obstructing justice, violating the constitutional rights of many people, including elected members of Congress. He just relies on the rotten borough system. His fellow Democrats in D.C. on a D.C. jury, grand jury or petite jury, will not indict him or not convict him. 844-500-4242. Jimmy, you're next with Howie Carr. Go ahead, Jimmy.
13: Hey, Howie. I just wanted to let you know that you didn't issue your usual cautionary thing about not allowing this to destroy my faith in the integrity of the Massachusetts Democrat hack legislature. So now my faith has been destroyed, Howie. Not only that, but Dean Wormer and National Lampoon's Animal House famously told Flounder, son, fat, drunk, and stupid is no way to go through life. Well, apparently it is if you're a Massachusetts Democrat.
8: He doesn't, on his campaign literature, he doesn't appear to be fat, but he could be lying about that, too, you know, because he lies that he respects women and he respects law enforcement, when obviously, you know the old saying, Jimmy, in vino veritas, or in biro vinitas. He's telling the truth. He hates everybody. He despises cops, especially female cops. And he thinks he can drive without a license. You know, come to think of it, he's lucky he wasn't charged with impersonating an illegal alien. Driving drunk without a license. Only cholos are allowed to do that. Dr. Meany. 844-500-4242. I'm Howie Carr.
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1: 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Jared, what's the poll question? What are the results thus far?
2: Today's poll question, which you can vote in at howiecarshow.com, is what should the state of Tennessee do next with Satanist murderess Krista Pike after last night's botched execution? Execute her ASAP, let her serve a life sentence, free her because now she is allegedly brain damaged or not sure.
1: If at first you don't succeed, try again. That's what I say.
2: 75% of the audience says execute her ASAP. 20 say let her serve a life sentence. 1% says free her now because she's allegedly brain damaged. 4% are not sure.
1: Man, that 1% who really believe the lawyers. I mean, do you have no reason? They want to keep her alive so they can keep the billable hours going. That's all. And, you know, and again, it's not like she's paying for the lawyers. We're paying for the lawyers. 844-500-4242. Jack, you're next with Howie Carr. Go ahead, Jack.
3: Howie, it's Jack from Boston. It's been 40 years, Jack. Howie, guess when the last time you and I spoke?
1: Did I get it 40 years ago?
3: Take a while to guess what you were doing the show 40 years ago.
1: What was I doing?
3: You with Jerry and Barbara at the governor's conference every Tuesday.
1: Yeah.
3: That was when I used to call you, and we need more people like Barbara Anderson today. Let me tell you, she was a gem. She was a hard fighter. She was a gem. But, you know, how? What's your take on all of this? Because

it's really sickening. I know you can laugh about it because you've been through the mill for the past 50 years. What is going on? Is it an ignorance, especially in the state? Is it ignorance? Is it brainwashing by the college professors? Is it that

0: like Giuliani and Pataki, or in Massachusetts, who used to elect people like Weld and Salucci, they're all gone now, Jack. They're either dead, or most likely they've moved either to New Hampshire or to Florida or to Tennessee or to Texas, right? I mean, if you work for a living and you're a law-abiding citizen and you try to follow the rules, why would you stay in this state? This state, you're right, this state is gone. All of these states are gone, aren't they?
1: New Jersey's gone, Massachusetts, all of the northeastern states are gone. It's sickening to the core. And how did this happen? Because we have nobody that has any courage right. in the state. Nobody would, for example, Charlie Baker, the governor, was really a Democrat. Let's face right. it. He botched COVID. He had no balls at all. We have nobody with any courage. You're about the only one in the whole state that has any courage to speak out. And you've been inundated with threats your whole life. By the way, since I was born and bred in South Boston, I could have sworn, maybe I'm wrong, I could have sworn at the post office I saw Billy Bulger a couple of weeks ago. Is that true?
0: I kind of doubt that, Jack. I don't think so. I mean, he's kind of in tough shape. I don't think he gets out a lot. I mean, they may take him out to like Castle Island every once in a while and walk him around like he's a, you know, just to give him a little fresh air. But I don't think he would be at the post office. I don't know about that. Thanks for the call, Jack. You know, when Jack was talking about when I was one of the governors on this radio station in Boston and at this time on Tuesdays, actually, not Thursdays, when we got together and, you know, stirred up the populace, the Republicans won two statewide offices. They won three. I mean, they governor and lieutenant governor, that was a ticket. And then they won the treasurer's job. And we wiped out, or the Republicans wiped out, like 8 or 9 Democrat state senators. Bulger came within like maybe 40,000 votes of losing his majority altogether on the Democrat side. I mean, there were some close elections that he lost, but as it was, we went from 8 Republicans to 16 Republicans. Now there's 5 Republicans in the Senate, and you know, the Democrats are still trying to knock these Republicans, especially in the House, off like Wong. They put up this drunkard meanie to run against Wong, who's a solid guy. And you know, Brad Jones' seat is vacant. The Republican leader, he's a feckless guy. He didn't do anything. He just fattened up his pension, and now he's getting out. But I mean, the Republicans have always had that seat, and now they're going to lose it to one of Markey's nephews. Just what you need. I mean, isn't it bad enough to have a Markey in Congress? Do you need one on Beacon Hill too? And it just gets worse and worse for the Republicans. They have only a handful of seats, and yet they can't even hold on to those dwindling number. I also have a chapter in Mass Corruption too about the end of the Republican Party, and I have stuff on Charlie Baker, the very disappointing career of Charlie Baker, whose favorite word when discussing Trump was disappointing, disappointed, disappointment, etc. And he wasn't the only guy who destroyed the Republican Party. The prior chairman, Jim Jones Lyons, and Jeff Deal, DoorDash Deal, and Rick Green, the guy, the red Chinese parts magnate. They all had a hand in destroying the party. But you know, it is pitiful. It really is pitiful. Don't let the Democrats mass up New Hampshire, as Kelly Ayotte says. I'm Howie Carr.
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0: 12-year incumbent is rarely in office and has done nothing on affordability. I'm Elizabeth Dion, and I'm running to be the taxpayer's treasurer. I'm one of the 72 percenters who insist the legislature be audited. I'll fight for more local aid to ease property taxes, and I'll protect your pension. Paid for by the Dion Committee.
1: This is a Bloomberg Money Minute. Very modest gains today on Wall Street. Investors battling back from earlier losses on rising oil prices and a decline in U.S. manufacturing growth last month after bonds began to rally and the yields fell. And on investor optimism about AI, as Anthropic is on pace to begin selling stock to the public for the first time before Thanksgiving, with a valuation of as much as $2 trillion. At the close, the Dow up 21 points, the NASDAQ added 11, the S&P was up 15, and oil back around $93 a barrel once again. A federal judge in New York today ruling that USA Today, the Daily Mail, and thousands of other news publishers can seek more than $3.2 billion in damages for the harm caused by Google's illegal monopoly on the digital advertising market. And the world's largest chipmaker, Taiwan Semiconductor, considering building a new campus in Texas, adding tens of billion dollars to new investments of chip making in the U.S. Tom Busby, Bloomberg Radio.
2: ABC News, I'm Wayne Cabot. The death row inmate who survived not one but two botched execution attempts is in critical condition, her attorney saying what the state of Tennessee did to her last night was not just cruel.
3: It was also predictable. Krista's legal team told the state of Tennessee and the court that her medical conditions would cause her to suffer an agonizing death. The state and the court dismiss Krista's concerns.
2: Krista Pike's attorney, Randy Spivey, saying Tennessee should now commute her sentence. President Trump suggests Iran could be linked to yesterday's attempted downing of a Fly Dubai flight bound for Tel Aviv. But Israel's prime minister says now that it's too soon to tell if it was terrorism. The hero plumber who landed the plane based on a TV show that he watched says the attacker yelled, kill me, in English. The Justice Department's reflecting pool vandalism case against the former Olympian David Hearn is off for good. This is ABC News.
4: 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An 82-year-old pilot walked away with minor injuries after crashing an antique plane this afternoon in Brunswick. Police say the 1939 Kinner Sportwing flipped over when it touched down on the runway at the Brunswick Executive Airport. The pilot, who's from New Hampshire, was the only one in the plane and was treated for minor injuries. The FAA is investigating that crash. A Cornish woman faces drug trafficking charges after agents searched a home today. Maine Drug Enforcement Agency says agents arrested 52-year-old Adele Rogers, who's charged with four counts of drug trafficking. Agents found cocaine, hydrochloride, hydrocodone pills, cash, and three guns during a search of a home on Main Street. Rogers is being held at York County Jail on $50,000 bail. And the super oversized load moving from Jay to South Portland is being delayed because of slow progress. It'll be traveling to Gray tonight instead of wrapping up its trip. The 683,000-pound generator is traveling with a convoy of police escorts and utility crews and drawing packs of curious spectators along the way.
5: I was a truck driver for 40 years, and I kind of want to see how they're going to do this, turn it around, and how they're going to make it out on the road.
4: The load is now expected to arrive in South Portland Tuesday morning. And now your latest forecast from AccuWeather's Andy Robb.
6: Partial clouds for tonight, low 62. Clouds and sunshine around on Friday. A shower or two in the afternoon, high 77. Tomorrow night, low 52. Saturday, sunshine, less humid, a high 69.
4: And next high tide at Portland Harbor is 3:37 tomorrow morning. I'm Frankie Azzarotta, News Radio WGAN.

0: Live from the Byrna Less Lethal Pistol Studio, it's Howie Carr.
1: You know, the town of Barnstable, Hyannis, is having problems downtown, like a lot of other towns and cities in the Commonwealth and most other places. I mean, for a variety of reasons, downtown shopping isn't what it used to be. So Hyannis has got a plan. They're talking about converting one-way roads, Main Street and South Street, to two-way traffic. They're going to have rotaries at busy intersections. And this is it's going to be a real headache. Construction is slated to begin in the coming days and is expected to last a couple of years, meaning forever. And, you know, it's already a mess in the town. So it's going to be at the Barnstable Town Council tonight is going to hold a hearing. And we're several of the residents, our friends down on the Cape, have asked us to mention this. It's going to be tonight. It starts at 6 p.m. That's coming right up. It's at the hearing room, 367 Main Street, Hyannis. Residents can attend in person or join virtually through the town of Barnstable Zoom portal. And tell them what you think about tearing up some more streets in the downtown, as if there's not enough trouble with businesses as it is. 844-500-4242. That's tonight at 6 p.m., the hearing on changing the configuration of the roads in the downtown area. 844-500-4242. Tim, you're next with Howie Carr. Go ahead, Tim.
2: Howie.
1: Yes.
2: Howie, hi. Dr. Meany, is a Lynn City Councilor.
1: Yeah.
2: I don't know if that's mentioned or not. His predecessor was Wayne Lozay. Would you like to know why he basically got kicked out of office?
1: Wait, wasn't Wayne Lozay a state rep?
2: No, he was a Lynn City councilor.
1: Okay.
2: His father was a councilor.
1: Oh, his father was a rep. Okay, his father was a rep. Okay. Don't so libel anybody now, counselor. Tim, don't libel anybody here, okay, or I'll have to cut you off.
2: No. This is you can look it up after if you like. So Wayne Lozay he decided not to run for re-election. He got caught on video.
1: So he you know who there used to be the state rep from Lynn was Tommy McGee. He was the speaker. I mean, there was another guy who had a thirst so great it would cast a shadow. And he quit drinking, and you know, then he got into all kinds of other trouble as even after he stopped drinking. It's oh man, so many hacks in Lynn. 844-500-4242. So we have an update on the Lindsey Clancy post-trial motions. The judge has denied, this is not unexpected, but it's finally done. He has denied, this is Judge Sullivan, has denied her motion for a required finding of not guilty in the murder case. A judge has denied Lindsey Clancy's motion for a required finding of not guilty, ruling that prosecutors presented enough evidence for a jury to conclude beyond a reasonable doubt that Clancy committed the killings of her three children. This is Judge William F. Sullivan. He rejected the defense request to dismiss the three murder indictments against the Duxbury mother. The trial ended, as you know, about 3 weeks ago mistrial by the judge. Found that it was a mistrial because the jury was deadlocked, and they wanted to go back and throw out. They wanted to reopen the trial and have a directed verdict of not guilty, which I think the judge had already denied them during the actual trial. It's, you know, this would be like, Jared, I think this would be like the Red Sox going to the commissioner of baseball and say, you know what, we want a directed verdict of not defeated.
3: Yeah.
1: I mean, or can we, judge, if nothing else, can we at least make it best 3 out of 5 now? Now that we're down 2-0, let's just keep playing till maybe we'll actually win a game. I doubt it, but you know that's what they're doing. By the way, Jared, didn't I see that all the jock sniffers were promoting this? The Red Sox were going all the way this year.
3: During their win streak, there was a lot of hope.
1: Yeah, they said that this playoff series was going to be Sox-tober. Sox-tober.
3: they almost made it to October.
1: But as it turns out, their season ended on the last day of Sweep-tember. Should I tweet that out? I was thinking about it all day. There is no joy in Shillville. The Red Sox have gotten a bone in their throat again this year. George Soros's radio station is in deep mourning. They're just playing funereal organ music on there, and there's no joy in the Democrat rag that's known as the Boston Globe, which is also owned by the owner of the dog ass Boston Red Sox. 844-500-4242. Alan, you're next with Howie Carr. Go ahead, Alan.
4: Hi, Howie.
1: Hi.
4: So thank you so much for taking my call. I want to just make a few points, if I could. I don't know if you're aware of this, but after you had an awesome interview with Susan Collins, her door was spray painted red.
1: Yes.
4: And you didn't know about this.
1: Yeah, I did. Don't say the words, but I mean, where's this in Biddeford, right?
4: Yes, exactly. Yeah. Yep, at one of her headquarters. And then her house was, her actual house was attacked too, was vandalized. I mean, I just want to let everybody know how vicious these young socialists are. And the gray haired Nazis as well. I mean, it's hitting to a point now where, I mean, it's a cult. Like you've always said, it's a cult. And we almost can't even communicate with them. We just got to, like, just duct tape them up, throw them in the car, and just get them out of the communications and bring them in the woods for a weekend and keep them there.
1: Because, hey, you know, the thing is, do they understand that Susan Collins, you know, when at least in one of the impeachment trials, she voted to convict Donald Trump, which I don't think was a good move on her part, but it's not exactly like she's in his back pocket.
4: It doesn't matter with these people, Howie. I mean, look at up there in the second congressional district. You have Jared Golden. He was their young protege, but he was just not far left enough. He wasn't far left enough. I mean, after a man came out and butchered 18 with a gun, he came out and attacked the Second Amendment, but that wasn't good enough.
1: Right.
4: It wasn't good enough for them. They want someone coming out like Troy Jackson, who's just going to be right in their pocket no matter what and just say what they want, you know, and just spew all this hate. And it's just too bad. It's too bad because I hear you guys talking down there in Massachusetts and up here in Maine. We're not fully blue yet. There's some chances up here. We got Paul LePage and geez, and that rat called Matt that he's up against. I mean, they tried to dox him. I mean, they tried to dox him in this era with this going on. That's such a Matt the Rat move. I mean, you can't get into. And then you had for Jared Golden to get knocked out, Howie. I mean, it's just absolutely
1: well. He made the move on his own. But you're right. He wasn't far enough left. He had tattoos. I thought that was one of the requirements. If you're a heterosexual white male, you at least got to have some tattoos if you're a Democrat, right? But that didn't count.
4: No. They have to be swastikas. They have to be like SS tattoos. And you have to come out and say that you hate the Jew today. I mean, thank goodness for those heroes on that plane, Howie.
1: Yeah.
4: So, I mean, seriously. I mean, the hatred our young kids are, out of Harvard. Harvard. I mean, back in when I was a young man, to go to Harvard was a big deal. That's where the smart people are. Today, I'm not taking my kid. I wouldn't send my, you couldn't pay me any money to send my kid to Harvard. Thanks, Howie.
1: No.
4: I love you.
1: Thanks, Alan. It's just so bad. That they're behaving this way. I mean, why do they hate Susan Collins so much? You know, I mean, she brings home the bacon to Maine. I mean, aren't there some Democrats that work at the Bath Iron Works that are appreciative? of what she's done. 6,800 people at the Bath Ironworks. Some of them got to be Democrat voters. And all the hospital emergency rooms in all the small towns. Do you think they care if she's a Republican or a Democrat? Is she that bad? And you have Alan, you have Troy Jackson, who says, who basically

0: basically dismisses all Jews in Maine. It says they're against they're not against genocide because they're Jews. Number one, there is no genocide in Gaza. It's a lie. 844-500-4242. I'm not sure how Clancy can say the prosecutor did not prove she'd done it. Her entire defense was, I did it because I'm insane. Well, see, he's making this narrow legal argument of bifurcation. He kept using that word over and over again. Bifurcation. There's a difference between, he stipulated everything because the real issue should have been, should she have been convicted because she was insane? So I'm not buying it myself, and I don't think the judge is buying it. 339, Attorney Reddington must be at that Canton bar sucking down some Jameson and Genjes today after his loss. Jared, they're after me for going after the Red Sox. I mean, I think the Red Sox had it coming. They did really suck mightily, didn't they?
1: I mean, yeah, they had a good run, and they were entertaining at least, but yeah, you kind of felt like,
0: you know, somebody said,
1: as it came down the stretch, that they were what we thought they would be.
0: Everybody's saying they need more sluggers. You know what I think? I think they've overinvested in pitchers named Garrett. Maybe they should get a pitcher named Joe or Mike or even Howie. 844-500-4242. New record, says 508. It took Howie 2.5 hours to dance on the Red Sox grave. I'm more dancing on Shillville Sports Radio's grave. You know, these are the people who got everything handed to them for all these years, and it's great to see them in the cellar. In the cellar. 413, the Sox might be done, but your Skankies are going to be right behind them. My Skankies? I'm not a Skanky fan. 844-500-4242. I'm Howie Carr.
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10: Troy Jackson blames health insurance costs on Washington, D.C. But in New Hampshire, a typical ACA health insurance plan costs about $400 a month. Walk across the border into Maine, and that same plan costs more than $700. That's $300 more a month, 77% higher in Maine. That's not Washington, that's Augusta. And policies put in place while Troy Jackson was Maine's number 2.

0: 2 elected official. But it gets worse. Before Troy Jackson became Senate president, we paid less for electricity than New Hampshire. Today, we pay a lot more. Under Jackson, Maine's electric rates went up twice as fast as New Hampshire's. And to top it off, New Hampshire has the 49th lowest tax burden in America. Maine has the 5th highest tax burden. It's simple. Troy Jackson supported the policies that make Maine more expensive, and you're paying the price.
1: I'm Susan Collins, candidate for U.S. Senate, and I've approved this message.
0: Paid for by Collins for Senator.
2: My name is
3: Hi, it's Matt from the WGAN Morning News. Tomorrow, we're going to be closing out the week by talking with John Tomasi for Wicked Sports Weekend. We'll be breaking down the Red Sox collapse in the playoffs, and we'll be looking forward to the rest of the NFL season for the Patriots as well. We'll also be bringing you tales from the Cumberland Fair and much more. Also, we want you to tell us, are you surprised that Maine is now facing a reported $1.3 billion budget shortfall? 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
6: Howie Carr is back.
7: 844-500-4242. So let's play a Kevin Reddington cut in honor of his being in honor of his losing. It was another Hail Mary pass, like asking Trump to pardon Lindsey Clancy on a triple murder state murder conviction. But today he's with Billy Bush, the podcaster, and he says that he again is going after the holdout juror, the lone juror. And again, every time he says, I've never spoken about this juror. And then he rips him to shreds. And again, listen to this. Tell me this isn't projection again, like when he was talking about the lone juror's attorney. Cut two.
8: Michael Desmondville, we heard from him. He was, he sent the video to Hannity, I guess.
9: I'm sure you've heard from him. I'm sure he's had many pictures taken. I'm sure he's had many videos. I have really nothing much to say about this gentleman. I
7: filed stop talking about
9: one
7: him.
9: Motion based on the information that came out of the jury room with the jury notes to pursue discovery. Absolutely so sick and tired of hearing the guy from Houston complaining and crying that I am attacking the juror and I'm outing him, Xing him, doxing him. I'm not doing anything. I filed a motion, and that's it. I haven't said anything, haven't done anything since then, so I have nothing to say.
8: Is Judge Sullivan doing his duty here? Because what kind of investigation has there been? I didn't see anything conclusive about what's happened with this guy's questionnaire. Did he fill out a bogus questionnaire? Does he have the criminal record?
9: That's all been impounded by Judge Sullivan, and on whatever the date is, I think November 2nd maybe, we will take up that motion. Yep.
7: You know, one of his jurors, one of the coven of postmenopausal female jurors, she was charged with assaulted battery, just like Desronville was. But no one's talking about that. Just like they're talking about his $12,600 the lone juror supposedly owes his former landlord. He's been taken into housing court. But, you know, that's a big deal. That's a, that's a war crime. That's a crime against humanity. But, you know, Reddington has liens, IRS liens on his mansion in Marshfield for $2.37 million. And none of these crack scribes will even ask him about it. They're afraid of it.

0: I don't know. What are they afraid of? He's a clown. The guy is a clown. 844-500-4242. 508 says, I probably wouldn't go back to Major League Baseball in the Bo Sox under any circumstance, but John Henry at the top seals the deal for me. Exactly. Exactly, 508. I used to be a Red Sox fan. But, you know, I mean, between the jock-sniffing station and John Henry and that sign on the that Black Lives Matter sign on the outside of Fenway Park overlooking the Turnpike Extension, I'm out. I'm out. Not to mention, everybody's attention span has gotten shorter. And as I look back on it, baseball was always kind of boring, wasn't it? I mean, and now we get used to reels and YouTube and being able to pick what you want to read or watch or listen to. I mean, who wants to watch some pitcher taking a minute between foul balls? It's just, it's, life is too short. 844-500-4242-508. On the other hand, the White Sox won their series. Yeah, the White Sox, believe it or not. It used to be the worst team in baseball for a long time. Can't wait to see Pritzker and Obama throwing out the first pitch. You know the real fans. Remember Obama? They asked him. He was at the Red. Oh, I've always been a White Sox fan. Yeah, who are your favorite players? He couldn't name one. So, oh, I grew up being an Oakland A's fan, and by that time, the play-by-play guy knew enough not to ask him who his favorite A's players were, because he wouldn't have known any of them either. I'm Howie Carr. Is it time for you to finally start shopping for a new or pre-owned car, but you're not sure anymore where to get the best deal after all the changes in the industry? 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
9: From ABC News, I'm Wayne Cabot.
10: So far as we know, the Department of Correction followed exactly the protocol that was outlined.
9: Tennessee Governor Bill Lee trying to understand why death row inmate Krista Pike did not die after two execution attempts, why the lethal injections were not lethal. She's alive in critical condition.
10: There is no one that wanted what happened last night to happen.
9: But as ABC's Peter Haralambos reports, it has happened before.
11: On May 21st, Tony Carruthers similarly had a botched execution. The method, though, in which that was botched was a little different. In that case, the doctor who was tasked with administering the lethal dose couldn't really find his vein. It was later revealed that that doctor hadn't placed the main line in over a decade. Now that execution has been stayed for about a year, and the legal fight for Mr. Carruthers continues.
9: Also in Tennessee. And President Trump suggesting that Iran may be linked to yesterday's attempted downing of a Fly Dubai flight that was bound for Tel Aviv. But Israel's prime minister says it's too soon to tell if it was terrorism. The hero plumber who landed the plane says he heard the attacker yell, kill me, in English. ABC News has learned roughly 10,000 more American troops are being shipped to the Mideast aboard an additional aircraft carrier and a Marine Expeditionary Unit. More about the American airbase in Britain that may have been a terror target last weekend. In London, ABC's Marcus Moore reports on an arrest.
12: Authorities saying that a 27-year-old man, a dual UK-Iranian national, was arrested this afternoon in London on suspicion of preparation of terrorist acts. This is according to officials. They also say that a second man, a 26-year-old, who is a UK national, has also been questioned.
9: You're listening to ABC News.
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18: 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Police investigating a deadly crash that sent two vehicles into a pond last night in Plymouth. Penobscot County Sheriff's Office says that crash happened on Moosehead Trail. The driver of a pickup truck, a 69-year-old man, crossed the center line and struck a car, sending both vehicles into a Plymouth pond. A 68-year-old woman in the car's passenger seat was killed. The pickup driver and the driver of the car, a 67-year-old man, were both hospitalized for non-life-threatening injuries. An 82-year-old pilot walked away with minor injuries after crashing an antique plane this afternoon in Brunswick. Police say the 1939 Kinner Sportwing flipped over when it touched down on the runway at the Brunswick Executive Airport. The pilot, who's from New Hampshire, was the only one in the plane and was treated for minor injuries. The FAA is investigating that crash. Maine workers that build homes and fix roads are getting older and the state's not training enough people to replace them.
19: A new report from the Alliance of American Skilled Trades ranks Maine 51st for its training pipeline among all states, plus Washington, D.C. It also says more than a quarter of Maine skilled trade workers are age 55 and older. The report highlights job shortages in a number of areas, including housing, infrastructure, transportation, and economic development. Jason Taylor, News Radio, WGAN.
18: Maine Attorney General Aaron Fry says

0: As they still have not received a complaint from a donor to the Maine Community Foundation's Lewiston Shooting Fund.
1: If the office received a complaint from a donor that made a donation based on a representation that they were intentionally misled, that's where we would consider whether or not there's some legal activity.
0: That after Daniel Chapin claimed last week he was filing a complaint with the state after criticizing how $7 million in donations was being divided between victims and local nonprofits. The AG's office says it's open to new evidence, but says it hasn't received any complaints. And new polling from AARP shows Troy Jackson leading Susan Collins in the race for Senate, but stronger support for Collins among swing voters. The polling released today shows Jackson ahead by 3 points overall, but it has Collins doing better among swing voters than Republicans in seven battleground states. Older voters in the survey also lean toward Collins by a 9-point margin. In the race for governor, the same poll has Democrat Hannah Pingree with a comfortable 13-point lead over her Republican opponent, Bobby Charles. And now your latest forecast from AccuWeather's Andy Robb.
2: Partial clouds for tonight, low 62. Clouds and sunshine around on Friday. A shower or two in the afternoon, high 77. Tomorrow night, low 52. Saturday, sunshine, less humid, a high 69.
0: It's 66 and partly sunny in Portland. I'm Frankie Azzarotta, News Radio WGAN.
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8: It is a special pleasure for me to introduce
3: Howie Carr.
7: That caller who was telling us, he's from Lynn, who was telling us about City Councilor Wayne Losey. Everything he said was absolutely true. This is the guy who, the drunkard who's running against, for the Democrat drunkard who's running against Donald Wong for the Saugus Lynn state rep seat. He got this guy's seat. I don't know if he defeated him or Losey didn't just run. But actually, this guy understated the case. I'm gonna have to print it and just it's another wacky case. Losey did kick the cat, and one of the other cats got into his marijuana plants. I mean, how Lynn is it? Lynn, the city of sin. You never go out the way you came in, especially if you're a cat on a city councilor's porch. And then, and now the new city councilor is a drunk driver who drives without a license and slurs cops and female officers particularly. We'll get to all of this. And there was a hate crime, a senseless street crime against the Maine Wire reporter today. We're going to try it. We'll give you some details on that as well. Time now for the Chump Line.

0: Did John Kerry have anything to do with the botched execution in Tennessee?
1: It was a botched joke. Remember that?
2: Everybody knows I botched the joke.
1: He was on with the Don Imus. And he said, everybody, all you kids better study or you'll get drafted and be sent to Iraq. And then that's when he said, it was a botched joke. Yes, indeed it was. By a botched statesman.
3: When I heard that Rubio mentioned specific foreigners had overstayed their welcome, I had hoped that it was Ilhan Omar instead of Iranian negotiators at the UN.
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1: This is more lies coming up here.
4: Deerfield Academy Intelligence.
5: Hey, DAI, what was the most exciting playoff ever?
6: The Impossible Dream, 1976.
5: What happened that year?
6: That's when they had the famous Carlton Fisk home run in, what, the sixth game? I think it was the sixth game. Maybe it was the seventh game.
5: Hey, DAI, who is Carlton Fisk?
6: Carlton Fisk hit 406, won all those batting championships.
7: They made this up.
6: Almost hit 400 when he was 40 years old.
7: I would never make this mistake.
6: This is Deerfield talk.
1: That's all lies, by the way. This is why there should be government controls. Maybe Bernie Sanders is right. People should get 20 years for abusing AI like this. But I'll tell you one thing. You know what? There's not going to be any sixth games this year for the Boston Red Sox. There's not even going to be a third game.
8: Barack Obama said he fantasizes about women running the world. Well, at least it's women.
1: Uh, 844-500-4242. Let's keep going.
9: The one Democrat, the drunk guy from Massachusetts, he can actually define what a woman was. He doesn't like him.
1: Yeah, he does. You know, he said he even used the technical term, the Y chromosome. He's a hell of a guy. And he learned from his alcoholic father, who died after he was arrested twice for drunk driving, including once while he was driving without a license, impersonating, in other words, Ted Kennedy.
10: Hey, Howie, in regards to that failed execution, what about that old saying, third time is the charm?
1: That's another one. And I used the earlier one, if at first you don't succeed, try again.
11: Hold It and Live Shot are a couple of old pros when it comes to figuring out which way the wind blows. They both flip-flop and lie non-stop. And when it comes to corruption, anything goes.
1: Well, I was against the natural gas pipelines before I was for the natural gas pipelines. I was for ICE before I was against ICE. I was against the suspension of the gas tax before I was for the suspension of the gas tax. Yeah, she is definitely channeling John Kerry.
12: And now C-SPAN 2 returns to the town hall with Elizabeth Warren.
13: Senator Warren, what do you think about Maine Democrat Senate candidate Troy Jackson, who recently made anti-Semitic comments after kissing his cousin?
14: That's my kind of man.
1: You know, from listening to Troy Jackson talk, I don't think Troy Jackson ever had any problems opening a container of adult malt beverages. 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
15: Hey, Kevin Rennington, why don't you pay your federal taxes? 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
1: I wish I thought of that one. But there's always another Kevin Reddington column coming up. That will be thrown in.
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1: 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Leave your... at this time, each weekday. If you didn't hear the message you left, you'd just like to hear a second brand new chump line every evening. We have one weeknights. It's called Chop Chumps. It's where we put all the messages we didn't have room or time for just now.

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4: 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Special interests paid his son, and Jackson changed his positions. It was reported that Jackson, quote, flipped his position as his son lobbied. The Portland Press Herald reported Jackson flipped a lot. And Jackson's family has raked in nearly $200,000 lobbying. One company opposed a bill cracking down on their emissions. They paid Jackson's son thousands, and magically the bill they opposed with Troy Jackson in charge, it just went away. 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
9: Hi, it's Matt from the WGAN Morning News. Tomorrow we're going to be closing out the week by talking with John Tomasi for Wicked Sports Weekend. We'll be breaking down the Red Sox collapse in the playoffs, and we'll be looking forward to the rest of the NFL season for the Patriots as well. We'll also be bringing you tales from the Cumberland Fair and much more. 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
0: 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Jared, what's the poll question? What are the results thus far?
12: Today's poll question, which you can vote in at howiecarshow.com, is what should the state of Tennessee do next with Satanist murderess Krista Pike after last night's botched execution? Execute her ASAP, let her serve a life sentence, free her because now she's allegedly brain damaged, or not sure.
0: Execute her ASAP.
12: 74% of the audience agrees, execute her ASAP. 20% say let her serve a life sentence, 5% say they're not sure, 1% say free her now because she's allegedly brain damaged.
0: All right. So again, we talked earlier about the drunk driving arrests of Lynn City Councilor Meany. Paul Meany? Paul Meany. Or Pete Meany, something like that. I got his police reports here somewhere. But anyway, he has succeeded a guy by the name of Wayne Losey from Ward 1. And Peter Meany. And Wayne Losey, we got a caller who said that that Wayne Losey had a rather colorful history, and boy, was he right about this. This is from the Lynn item from February of 2023. And this guy is I don't know if he was defeated or he just didn't run for re-election. I wouldn't run for re-election if a story like this appeared about me. I might flee the country, actually. Ward 1 City Councilor Wayne Losey was arraigned in Lynn District Court Friday afternoon on a charge of animal cruelty after he allegedly kicked a cat on his back porch.
13: Meow, meow.
0: Home security footage of Losey walking to his back porch and kicking a cat circulated on social media in October after his son Zachary posted it on Instagram. Oh, how sharper than a serpent's tooth it is to have a thankless child. That's King Lear. He's talking about his daughter. Could apply to a son as well. The footage depicts a cat chasing Losey's cat, Marjorie, on his back porch. He has a cat named Marjorie. Dead. Losey, in his underwear, steps out of the house and kicks the cat that was chasing Marjorie through the air.
14: Meow.
0: He doesn't kick Marjorie, he kicks the other cat, the unnamed cat, before it bounces off the porch railing and lands near the corner rail. On January 11th, Lieutenant Christine Speranza of the Lynn Police Department filed a criminal complaint against Losey for animal cruelty, alleging that Losey cruelly beat the cat. Dun, dun, dun, dun. O'Hare's attorney... Losey's attorney, William O'Hare, argued that Losey kicked the cat to keep it away from his pet, who he believed was being attacked. Here's the quote. He's in his underwear early in the morning. His cat's out there. A stray cat comes up on the deck with his bare foot. He kicks it away from his cat and says, get out of here. Losey was released on the condition he surrender any pets under his custody. The animal cruelty charge followed a police investigation in which Losey's son, also named Wayne, told police that Losey would make him, quote, snuff out, unquote, kittens when there were too many in a litter.
13: They're just a human being.
0: According to a police report, Wayne told police his father, this is Wayne Jr., I guess, that animals don't have souls. They're only here for humans. That's in the Bible, isn't it? I mean, something like that's in the Bible. Wayne also told police that in 2021, Losey sent his other cat, Lilith. Is Lilith related to Marjorie the cat?
14: flying to the wall after she got into his marijuana plants in the basement. Again, could this be any more of a Lynn story? Lilith, Wayne told police, went into hiding for 2 days after the incident. The cat later disappeared. And Wayne told police that his

0: retaliatory in nature. He said that a year prior to the video's release, he filed a restraining order against Wayne Losey that expired shortly before the cat video was released. The cat video. Yikes. Again, Lynn, the city of sin, where a cat named Lilith never goes out the way she came in. Eaten by hawks. The story of Lilith, the cat.
1: They're eating the cats.
0: Dennis, you're next with Howie Carr. Go ahead, Dennis.
2: So, Howie, I'm spitballing here because I'm not in the district, but I imagine when he's not slurring his words, Dr. Meany's campaign message boils down to Wong equals Trump.
0: I'm sure it does. What other message do any of them have, right?
2: Hey, you know, I might consider a candidate like him if he or she could prove they've been off the sauce for 10 or 15 years and spoke non-defensively about his or her days of wine and roses. But when you start blaming your dad...
0: I know. It is. You know, there are many last refuges of a scoundrel, but blaming your parents, who are deceased especially, for your travails in life is pretty damn low down, isn't it?
2: Hey, how drunk do you have to be to hit a house with your car? It's more likely that you kill a sober pedestrian or another driver, isn't it?
0: Well, I mean, a Boston city councilor hit a house on the Jamaica Way. Remember that? She had a kid in the car. Then her kid was not in a restrainer, and it was injured. It happens, but it generally happens to people who are in elected office, Dennis. You know, she was a Boston city councilor. This guy was a Lynn city councilor, or is a Lynn city councilor now. And he wants to join the legislature and serve with Representative LaBeef and Representative Lawn and Senator Brady. There are many tosspots in the general court of Massachusetts. And I'm sure he will do his duty. Losey, what's new, pussycat? Whoa. 339. Why didn't Losey just give the cats to the Haitians? There's some Haitians in Lynn, I believe, probably. Yeah, could have done that. Did he kick the cats soccer style or old school? Get him Losey from Lynn. He's probably kicking him old school, Tom Dempsey style. And he was... Was he wearing boxers or briefs when he kicked the cat that was threatening the beloved Marjorie? Do we think, that could be a poll question, do you believe that the hawks really ate Lilith the cat? What do you blame the disappearance of City Councilor Losey's cat on? The hawks or something else? 844-500-4242. I'm Howie Carr.
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4: This is a Bloomberg Money Minute. Good news about the nation's labor market ahead of tomorrow's September jobs report. Planned corporate layoffs declined last month, and first-time jobless claims this week slipped to 197,000, the fewest since July. Continuing claims, a sign of the long-term unemployed, fell to a 3.5-year low. It was an up-and-down day on Wall Street, though. Stocks pulled lower on a rise in oil prices and with growth in U.S. manufacturing slowing last month. But a rally in the bond market

0: market and optimism about AI giant Anthropic hosting an initial public stock offering next month turned things around. And at the close, the Dow was up 21 points, the NASDAQ up by 11, the S&P added 15, oil back to around $93 a barrel. A late earnings miss from Nike after weak sales in China, its sportswear, and at its Michael Jordan sneakers brand. And Amazon today showing off an updated line of Kindle e-readers, which are thinner, lighter, and have a longer battery life and come in an array of new colors. Tom Busby, Bloomberg Radio.
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2: I'm highly disappointed, along with Tennesseans, about what happened last night.
1: The execution attempt that failed twice. Governor Bill Lee now being asked by the attorneys for Krista Pike to commute her death sentence. She's in a hospital, critical condition. Today, a judge denied Lindsey Clancy's attempt to throw out her triple murder case based on a purported lack of evidence, putting her a step closer to a potential retrial. British police today arrested a dual UK-Iranian national on suspicion of plotting a terror attack at a U.S.-run military airbase in England. And more American troops are being sent to the Middle East, roughly 10,000 more, as President Trump suggests Iran could be targeted again by the U.S. Trump saying today that Iran may be behind the attack that nearly downed a fly Dubai passenger plane yesterday.
3: I would say the answer, based on what I'm hearing, is yes.
1: He did not elaborate. Witnesses say the attacker yelled, "Kill me," in English. This is ABC News.
4: 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Police say cocaine and fentanyl were recovered after a man crashed into a construction vehicle late last night in Auburn. Police say 45-year-old Demetrius Starks of Lisbon was under the influence when he struck the vehicle near the intersection of Court Street and Minot Avenue. Starks, who suffered minor injuries, was allegedly found to be in possession of cocaine, crack cocaine, fentanyl, and a loaded gun. He faces several drug-related charges, as well as OUI, criminal mischief, and driving to endanger. Police in Bangor are investigating after a reporter for the Maine Wire was nearly hit by a driver. The media outlet posted surveillance footage of a driver cutting across the grass this morning on Odlin Road, heading for the reporter. A police spokesperson said the department is investigating, but had no other information to share today. The reporter was not injured. And Maine's next governor will be left with a $1 billion gap in the next two-year budget.
5: The Bangor Daily News reports that estimate is expected to impact a budget set to take effect in July of next year. The next governor will have about a month in office before sending a budget proposal to lawmakers that would fill that gap. The Highway Fund, which is a separate budget for road and bridge work, is also facing a shortfall of more than $256 million. Jason Taylor, News Radio, WGAN.
4: And now your latest forecast from AccuWeather's Andy Robb.
6: Partial clouds for tonight, low 62. Clouds and sunshine around on Friday. A shower or two in the afternoon, high 77. Tomorrow night, low 52. Saturday, sunshine, less humid, a high 69.
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9: I made my arms short, and I roamed the backyard, and I chased the neighborhood cats, and I growled, and I roared.
10: Calm down, Counselor Losey. You're running against a drunkard. You should be, if you could just stop kicking the cats and hurting your dog, Bud, you might have been able to get reelected. 844-500-4242. You know, it's often said that endorsements don't really mean anything. But I think when it comes to Democrats, there's one endorsement that really is important. Did you see this? It's not getting a lot of play in the in regime-controlled media because they think it's a bad look. But the Islamic Revolutionary Guard Corps, these are the people that have been terrorizing Iranians and everybody in the Mideast and more generally the whole world for the last 47 years, they have put out a 25-page letter addressed to the American people urging them to oppose Republicans. They've endorsed the Democrats. a 25-page letter. America's national security and the lives of its service members are entrusted to someone who is not only an inveterate liar. Wow. Takes one to know one, doesn't it, Iranians? They signed the memo of understanding and then violated it instantaneously. But is also an insanely avaricious man. Again, talk about projection. These are the people that have these mansions all over the world that they've money they've stolen from the Iranian people. The letter accuses Trump of concealing the quote unquote peaceful nature of Iran's nuclear program. Oh boy. Jonathan Turley put out a tweet, an X on this. Catchy IRG slogans to come. Ride a blue wave through the Hormuz to cheaper gas. I told you Trump was bad. And let's make Iran great again.
7: Ha, ha, ha, ha.
10: All right, and someone in Scott Johnson on Powerline blog said, this is my slogan. The Dems, they're talking Shiite. Yes, they are. 844-500-4242. You know, Mara Healey's always saying she's cracking down on SNAP fraud, you know, food stamp fraud, and she's working her rear end off on this stuff. I'd like to read you a story. The Herald, I don't know if the Herald will be working on this tomorrow. We should do this for the Saturday paper, the Sunday paper. This just came out this afternoon. Worcester man indicted for SNAP fraud. His name is John Doe. I prefer to call him Juan. Juan Doe. He has been indicted by a federal grand jury for using the identity of a deceased U.S. citizen from Puerto Rico. This is the way they always work. To obtain food stamp benefits, mass health benefits, and a mass identification card. Mass health, that's Medicaid. God forbid any of these people should ever have to pay for their own food or their own medical care or for anything. John Doe, whose true identity is unknown at this time, is charged with unlawfully obtaining SNAP benefits, false representation of a Social Security number, false statements relating to health care matters, and aggravated identity theft. He was convicted in September 2012 in Worcester Superior Court of assault and battery with a dangerous weapon, to wit, a gun, as well as trafficking cocaine. So he's an illegal alien cocaine dealer, for which he was sentenced to state prison to 8 to 10 years and 11 to 15 years, respectively, on each charge. So he gets out of prison in January of 2022. And again, you can't blame this one totally on Mara, because Charlie Parker, the rhino Democrat, really a Democrat governor, was still in. He used the stolen identity to apply for SNAP benefits. According to the charging documents, the DTA employee noted in the file, this is the welfare worker who was, you know, putting together his application, assessing his application, noted in the file, quote, death match. Three question marks, reviewing with supervisor, unquote, apparently indicating that the Social Security number that Juan Doe allegedly provided corresponded to a deceased person. So in other words, they knew it was fraudulent, Jared. They knew it was fraudulent. Would you care to guess whether his application was approved or disproved, knowing it was fraudulent?
11: Totally approved.
10: Absolutely.
11: 100%. Just stamp.
10: The application, this is from the feds, the U.S. attorney. The application was ultimately approved by the Mass DTA, and John Doe allegedly proceeded to collect food stamps benefits. In total, from April 2022, when Charlie Parker was governor, through February 2026, when Mara Healey was governor, Juan Doe allegedly applied for and collected approximately $12,623 in SNAP benefits under the stolen deceased citizen's identity.

0: sure that all the people who are very angry about the lone juror owing $12,600 could not possibly care any less about this illegal alien coke dealer and overall cholo collecting $12,623 in food stamp fraud. 844-500-4242. So there's another, the main wire, their reporters must be getting the job done because they're getting attacked right and left. Happened again today. Reporter Joe Sokol was conducting reporting from public property near the near a methadone treatment center clinic in Bangor on Odlin Road when a driver confronted him and attempted to interfere with his work. The driver apparently recognized Sokol as a reporter and confronted him in an apparent attempt to interfere with his reporting. The driver then allegedly attempted to strike Sokol with a vehicle, characterizing, and the incident was characterized as an attempted killing. Sokol was able to get out of the vehicle's path and was not injured. Let's play the cut of this is video of the, or audio of the actual incident where the guy the welfare recipient likely tried to run down the main wire reporter.
1: We have somebody right now. How you doing, bud?
2: Good, you?
1: You all right?
2: Yeah, you?
1: Doing good.
2: Yeah. Kind of invading people's privacy here. Confidentiality, you realize that?
1: I'm invading people's privacy?
2: Yeah.
1: By being in public with a camera and yeah. Doing a report?
2: Yeah. Videoing across the road.
1: Okay.
2: What's up, bud? Come on.
1: What can I do for you? And we have another person, essentially probably intoxicated. There is no way to tell. But what I will
0: Does
1: say
0: he know
1: is
0: Dr. Meany?
1: Multiple people did get in cars. They
0: Was Dr. Meany in Bangor? The candidate against Representative Wong? Apparently intoxicated. I didn't hear him swearing, though, so it probably wasn't Dr. Meany. So they got the driver's license, and the main wire said it will cooperate with police, Bangor police, as they investigate both the driver and the circumstances preceding the encounter. The main wire has been reporting on this methadone treatment center because they've received roughly $25 million in taxpayer funding. And they've all a number of their reporters. John Featherston has been attacked in Lewiston at a city council meeting, and he was hit in Biddeford. A man was later charged with assault in connection with that incident. I thought he was kind of intimidated or menaced, I should say, in the Oaks in Portland at a Graham Plattner rally. As they were marching around a porta potty or something, they were coming. Some guy was dressed as a bear, right? Another time, a tire on Featherston's vehicle was slashed after another anti-ICE demonstration in Scarborough. He's received multiple death threats, and protesters in Biddeford have chanted his home address. He subsequently had his tires slashed again. Now they're trying to run down reporters. We used to have a methadone clinic near the Herald in the South End. Never had any incidents like this, though. Would see the drivers would come in. They were hauling away big dig dirt. This was a long time ago now. These were big dig dirt haulers. And they would come down, they would come into the clinic, and they would get their little cups, and they would down the cup, and then they would get into these giant trucks, and you go, holy bleep. I'm hoping I don't have to do any assignments outside today, that I have to go out onto the highway when these guys are on it, on the expressway, stoned out of their minds. 844-500-4242. 12 grand buys a lot of lobster. It sure does. Sure does. 12,000. And they knew he was a fraudster. That's the thing. They knew he was a crook, and they let it, and they gave it to him anyway. They're probably afraid of being accused of being racist if they didn't give it to him. 844-500-4242. The U.S. economy is accelerating, but you know Trump's not getting any credit for it. He's saying he gave an interview today, and he said he gave himself an A+ on his term. And he also said, you know, the problem is the voters don't care about the border because it's not a problem anymore. So, you know, out of sight, out of mind. But the thing is, it's, you know, Biden's invaders they let into the country, they're still killing people on a daily basis. I mean, they got to make people remember what's been going on here. 844-500-4242. Tom, you're next with Howie Carr. Go ahead, Tom.
3: Yeah, enough with the Lynn talk, all right? I live in Lynn. I know Losey. I know his son. The father's okay. The son is a good kid. He's smart. He's tough. He's the kind of guy you want on your side. I know Pete Meany. 5 weeks ago, he pulled four of my teeth. But I want to go back about a month ago. You described Tommy McGee, the old man, as an alky, okay? Is an alky? Okay. He was a corporal on Guadalcanal. He was a tank driver with the Marines. If he's an alky, I got a lot of alkies in my family.
0: Well, he's a veteran. He was a guy. Man, put down the electric soup, Tom, okay? Put down drinking doubles, don't make a party. 844-500-4242. I'm Howie Carr.
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4: 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Howie Carr is back.
5: 844-500-4242. 617 said, did that juiced up Lynn caller have any teeth left after Dr. Meany pulled two of them? I think he said four. It's probably down significantly. 508 says, it's called day drinking. In Lynn, it's just another day. It's another day at the beach. Dr. Meany running around drunk in his flip-flops and a tank top. Stone to the gills. 8445. They got it. Chloe just posted the thing on Instagram, and it, you can find it on X too. Howie Carr Show, at Howie Carr Show. You know who he's got a picture of him with? The plus size lieutenant governor, Kim Driscoll. Hi, doctor. I'm going to the all you can eat buffet. You can go to the all you can drink bar. 844-500-4242. The U.S. economy is accelerating. This is the Wall Street Journal, the Democrat paper, but they're giving Trump's a little bit of credit here today. This is what he needs to be pushing on the campaign trail. The Commerce Department on Wednesday made an unusually large upward revision in its economic growth forecast for the first half of the year. The upward revisions to real GDP, gross domestic product growth, stem partly from reduced inflation estimates. But the bigger story is that business investment and consumer spending have been stronger than economists thought. Higher gasoline prices don't seem to be restraining consumers. Consumer spending has been growing faster than personal incomes in recent quarters, perhaps in part owing to the wealth effect from a booming stock market. Listen to this. Fidelity recently reported that the number of Americans with more than $1 million in the company's 401ks surged 19% during the second quarter to a record 769,000. And that's in Fidelity. Fidelity is not as big as Vanguard. And there are all kinds of mutual fund companies. How many people have over $1 million in their 401ks now? Corporate profits in the second quarter rose 20.8% from a year earlier. The larger story here is that the economy as a whole looks to be on a stronger footing than during the Biden years, when growth was driven by government handouts, and the handouts were produced by printing money. Recall how the Biden team boasted that its climate spending was increasing construction and even defended its endless student loan forbearances propping up consumer spending. Last year's needed tax bill phased out green energy subsidies, also known as graft and payoffs, and made much-needed reforms to food stamps that have reduced enrollment to pre-pandemic levels. The Trump team has also made student loan

0: deadbeats make payments again. Democrats said this would imperil the economy. Apparently not. It's the Wall Street Journal. So if the economy is good, why do Americans feel so glum? The likely answer is the hangover from the Biden inflation, which continues to erode wage gains and make it hard to save. Yeah, this is like Reagan in 82. He was trying to dig out the Carter disaster. Trump's trying to do the same thing with the Biden catastrophe. Border taxes and higher gas prices haven't helped. Yet despite the prophecies that the war in Iran would plunge the U.S. into a recession, the evidence is that America's economic animal spirits are alive and well. Yep. So if you like the Meany story about the guy running for state rep and he's got a thirst so great it would cast a shadow, there's a lot of those stories in Mass Corruption Volume 2, The Texan War, now available, autographed at HowieCarshow.com/store, or you can just go to Amazon.com and buy it for the same price with no autograph. Check it out, Mass Corruption Volume 2. See you tomorrow. I'm Howie Carr.
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8: It sure sounds like torture to me.
7: Professor of anesthesiology, Dr. Joel Zivot, on 2 failed attempts to execute a Tennessee death row inmate last night.
8: She was heard to remark that it was burning and painful in her arm, that her arm would explode. And that all sounded to me like the intravenous was no longer in the vein, if it ever really was. And instead,

0: the chemical was then being infiltrated into the skin, you know, and tissues of her arm.
1: Krista Pike's attorney, Randy Spivey, says
2: the state of Tennessee has shown us again that they are not capable of carrying out an execution consistent with basic human dignity.
1: The 50-year-old now critical, unclear what kind of shape she's in, but her lawyers say the governor should commute her death sentence. A judge today denied Lindsey Clancy's attempt to throw out her triple murder case based on a purported lack of evidence, putting her a step closer to possible retrial in Massachusetts. British police arresting a dual UK-Iranian national on suspicion of plotting a terror attack at a U.S.-run military airbase in England. President Trump today saying Iran could be behind the attack that nearly crashed a Fly Dubai passenger plane yesterday.
3: Right now, polls are showing
2: the state of Tennessee has shown us again that they...
1: Anyway, President Trump did not elaborate on that claim. Witnesses say the attacker yelled, "Kill me," in English. More American troops are being sent to the Middle East, roughly 10,000 more, as the president suggests Iran could be targeted again. Another tanker has been hit in the Strait of Hormuz today, second time in 3 days. International crude is up 4% today. Gas Buddy says that pump prices are down 7 cents in a week for regular, but wholesale prices are moving in the opposite direction. Vice President J.D. Vance saying tonight the Republicans need to listen to people who are upset about rising costs, claiming there are some tone-deaf Republicans trying to ignore voters' concerns. You're listening to ABC News.
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9: 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An 82-year-old pilot walked away with minor injuries after crashing an antique plane this afternoon in Brunswick. Police say the 1939 Kinner Sportwing flipped over when it touched down on the runway at the Brunswick Executive Airport. The pilot, who's from New Hampshire, was the only one in the plane and was treated for minor injuries. The FAA is investigating that crash. A Cornish woman is facing drug trafficking charges after agents searched a home there today. Maine Drug Enforcement Agency says agents arrested 52-year-old Adele Rogers, who's charged with 4 counts of drug trafficking. Agents found cocaine, hydrochloride, hydrocodone pills, cash, and 3 guns during the search of a home on Main Street. Rogers is now being held on $50,000 bail at York County Jail. City leaders in Lewiston say they're continuing their efforts to curb youth violence. With the recent deployment of a mobile command unit, increased foot patrols and bike patrols, Lewiston Police Chief Carly Conley tells our news partners at CBS 13, many juveniles are still getting their hands on guns.
10: There's times where they're stolen from vehicles. There's times where they're traded through, you know, the drug trade. There's really no, you know, one individual or source that it's providing these guns to these kids.
9: Conley says they've been able to solve more than 60% of the 35 incidents of gun violence reported so far this year, which is double the national average. Maine workers that build homes and fix roads are getting older, and the state isn't training enough people to replace them.
11: A new report from the Alliance of American Skilled Trades ranks Maine 51st for its training pipeline among all states, plus Washington, D.C. It also says more than a quarter of Maine skilled trade workers are age 55 and older. The report highlights job shortages in a number of areas, including housing, infrastructure, transportation, and economic development. Jason Taylor, News Radio, WGAN.
9: And voters in Freeport will decide what will become of an 80-ton ship that's been landlocked for 3 decades. According to the Press Herald, the Island Rover was built from scrap materials by a local man who intended to use it to take college students on a trip to the Arctic. The effort was halted amid ongoing legal battles with the city, along with concerns about the environmental impacts of launching the ship. A Citizens Initiative calling for a temporary boat launch will appear on the town ballot in November. And now your latest forecast from AccuWeather's Andy Robb.
3: Tonight, cloudy, lows 62, clouds and sun, a shower or two in the afternoon hours with a high 77. Friday night, evening showers and clouds, a low 52. Saturday, sunny, less humid, a beautiful start to the weekend, high 69. Sunday, clouds and some sunshine with a high 61. And on Monday, high 67.
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12: He's here. Now, broadcasting from the underground command post, deep in the bowels of a hidden bunker, somewhere under the brick and steel of a nondescript building, we've once again made contact with our leader, Mark Levin.

Mark Levin here. Our number, 877-381-3811, 877-381-3811. Look, I really wanted to be with you yesterday. I really, really did. But here's what happened. And we're going to jump into today's events with both feet. Here's what happened. A publisher contacted Fox maybe 6 weeks ago, give or take. And the request was that I specifically conduct an interview for an author. And that author is Associate Justice of the Supreme Court, Sam Alito. And so, of course, I jumped at the chance, and I'm honored that he would ask for me. And he and I first met in 1985 when I was working at the Department of Justice, and he was working at the Department of Justice. We barely knew each other, but we got to know each other, and we hit it off. And so, yesterday, I was at the Supreme Court. Went into the justices' chambers. We had a wonderful discussion. And then we taped the show for Sunday in one of the larger conference rooms. You are going to love this interview because I know you in this audience. I know how smart you are. I know how this interests you. And I don't believe he's ever sat down with anybody for an hour. Certainly to have the kind of discussion we had. And we went into everything from originalism, textualism, the Gettysburg Address and Lincoln, the Constitutional Convention. No gotcha stuff, no politics. I don't want to put the justice on the spot so the Democrats can attack him or that sort of thing. It's not appropriate. It's his book, and it is a brilliant book, and it is a very interesting book. He also talks about his love of baseball and how there are lessons to learn in baseball that apply to everyday life. He's kind of a baseball fanatic.

which makes sense. He's a Phillies fan, and of course the fanatic is their symbol, and I'm a Phillies fan too, as you can imagine. Did they lose, by the way, in the playoffs? I've been so busy, Mr. Bidet. I don't know what the hell's going on in baseball. Do you? You don't even follow it because the Mets aren't in it, right? The Yankees advanced? I'm guessing the Phillies didn't, but I don't know. I'll check it later. And he talks about his heritage. Oh, it's tied 1-1. How do you like that? He's Italian, only the second Italian ever serving the Supreme Court. The first, obviously, Antonin Scalia, and I think they were pretty tight. And he's absolutely brilliant. He's very quiet-spoken. You're going to learn a lot. I think you're going to have a lot of fun. The book has, like, multiple journeys built within the book about sort of the intellectual side, as I was talking about, the Constitution, and he refers to several things that are really incredible. And you're going to learn a lot about him. And you're going to learn why such a soft-spoken, brilliant man with a very ordinary, common person's background. His father was born in Italy, came to the United States as a baby. His mother was born in the United States. They both became teachers over time. And this had an enormous impact on him. He was a circuit court judge, an appellate judge, for 15 years before he was on the Supreme Court. And that's 20 years. That's 35 years as a judge. He writes about, and we talk about, what does it mean to be a judge? What is judging about? What is originalism about? And you're going to be fascinated by this. And what is this textualism and the fact that he writes that Antonin Scalia rejected strict textualism? He thought it was, kind of undermine the notion of judging. That doesn't mean you don't look at the text. You look at the text of the legislation that passed. You do not look at hearings. You do not look at committee meeting notes because those weren't voted on by the House and the Senate. And before Scalia got there, the left was using that. We talk about so-called globalist judicial review, which I kind of touched on in my first book, Men in Black, but he elaborates on it, on judicial review, and that the idea that you would go outside the country and look at other people's experiences and constitutions and laws was, well, I'll let him speak for himself. So I think you're going to come away even more impressed with Sam Alito, even more impressed. And it was just a wonderful experience getting to see him again, and it's been a long time. I don't think I've talked to him in 20 years or so. Maybe in 20 years or so, you know? So that was exciting. It's exciting for a nerd like me, you understand. And the book is called, and let's go ahead and link to it now, Mr. Producer, while we're at it. It's called So Ordered, An Originalist View of the Constitution, the Court, and Our Country. I'm predicting to you now that unfortunately the media, which is so corrupt, especially the New York Times, that they will take completely out of context many of the things he has written. And in context, they make absolute sense and they shouldn't even be controversial to those of us who believe in our Constitution. And it's clear he loves it. He loves the country. You know, he had served in the military. I had not known that before, but we talk about that a little bit. And so I think you're going to really enjoy this interview. It's Sunday. It's the full hour. And we're going to cover things that will not be covered by anybody else, just because I literally read the book in two nights, cover to cover, took notes, did other things as well. So I think that's going to be very interesting. It's going to be a lot of fun for you. You're going to learn a lot. He's very prescient in many respects, too. He's one of the greatest justices, and yet there's not a lot known about him, is there? And I think we have two of the greatest justices in history on the court right now. Of course, the great Clarence Thomas and Sam Alito. And when we had Antonin Scalia and Sam Alito and Clarence Thomas,

0: Those were the three of the greatest ever. Ever. And so that's what I was doing yesterday. As I tell you, it's not like I'm out just killing time. Monday, I had a heart catheterization. Tuesday, when I was on the show, I had two root canals. I'm trying to get everything taken care of here. And then and Wednesday was a treat for me, and I want it to be a treat for you. So that's where I was. We're going to link to his book now. It comes out next Tuesday. You can order it on Amazon. We're going to jump into this show, and we're going to talk about what took place with that airline and the Israeli passengers and all the heroes that were there, because I once said to Rush Limbaugh, and I've told some of you this before, I once said, you know, you're up, and then Sean's up, and then I'm up, but I'm number three, so that's not great. And you know what he said to me? Mark, but nobody's heard from Mark Levin. And that's a big deal. Rush was the best. I'll be right back.
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tell you something, ladies and gentlemen. The miraculous events that took place in the air that we woke up to in the morning yesterday is shockingly, well, it's incredible. It's incredible. We're learning now that the co-pilot who tried to kill the pilot, take down that jet, may well have had dual citizenship, including with Iran. I think the president suspects, as does the prime minister, that there are links, but they have to prove them, and they're busy doing it. And if anybody can do it, the Israelis can, especially with the assistance of the UAE and so forth, and the United States. I think you see that you have a population, a civilization in Israel, where the vast majority of the people there have served in the IDF, or have had something to do with military intelligence activity. It's such a tiny country that everybody's pretty much all in. I think you could see how they reacted to this. You could see what a hero pilot, the Indian pilot, was and is. I mean, having fought for his life, he still had his sense about him to get that door open in order to save the flight and save all their lives. Incredible. And then citizens taking it upon themselves to take down the co-pilot. And it is shocking. The nosedive that jet was in, the fact that that civilian, Mr. Producer, could even pull them out of it with eventually the help of the crew. I mean, this is stuff the movies are made of. And movies you're never going to believe. I mean, can you imagine dropping that fast from about 34,000 feet in the air to, what was it, 17,000 or something like that, or 14,000, whatever it was, in a 30 to 60 second period? Can you imagine being a passenger on the plane? Incredible. Now, obviously, I don't know if there's terrorist connections or not, but if I were a betting man, I would bet there certainly are, and I would bet on Iran. So I'm sure everybody's looking at that, who needs to look at it. And they made abundantly clear that something was going to happen before the Israeli elections. Their goal is to defeat Netanyahu, which is the goal of the Marxist Islamists in our country, the woke right neo-fascists in our country, the Jew haters in our country. They don't want a strong Israel. They don't want a strong prime minister. They want an Israel that'll come begging.

hat in hand, willing to chop up its country for peace in their time, which of course will never happen. We're just willing to accommodate the Europeans who are destroying themselves.

situation and our situation in this country. But let me just point this out, because there's a lot of people online that are busy patting themselves on the head. The war against Iran was never about the Strait of Hormuz, although the flow of oil is a truly great accomplishment right now. The economic stranglehold on the regime has been enormously successful. The nuclear sites have been crippled, if not destroyed, or the enriched, weaponized uranium buried deep underground from the bombing campaign. But the only way to prevent Iran from ever having a nuclear weapon and conducting terrorist activities all around the world is to destroy the regime. And I think everyone who is serious about this knows it. I don't think it'll come from the economic pressure alone. I don't think that'll take out the IRGC or those actually running what's going on in Iran. You don't hear from them. You don't see their faces. The monsters who are really running that regime are not at the UN. They're not with our envoys. They're not negotiating a damn thing. Nothing. The foreign minister's a puppet. The president's a puppet. They're all, you know, they're all mannequins in a window, basically. And so the regime needs to be taken out. And we're sending another, looks like carrier over there, Mr. Producer, with 9,000 troops, 2,000 Marines, and so forth and so on. And I just think we're going to have to arm the people over there. We're going to have to do that. More and more people are coming to see it my way, because that's really the only way you can take them down. And I don't know if the CIA is risk averse. I just don't know. Something's not right. This was a common practice during the Reagan administration, the Reagan Doctrine. I'm not saying it's easy, but I'm saying, and I agree with General Kane, that in some ways people are making it more complicated and difficult than it actually is. Those people are rising up again. They want help. Give it to them. It helps them and it helps us. Give it to them. It's a liberation movement. I'll be right back.

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2: 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Are you surprised that Maine is now facing a reported $1.3 billion

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1: But what now for the Tennessee death row inmate who failed to die after two attempts with the lethal needle last night? Will she even be able to recover?
2: I don't want to get too far into her medical condition right now, but she has not spoken to anyone yet.
1: Krista Pike's attorney there, Randy Spivey, saying what happened to her was more than cruel and unusual.
3: It was also predictable. Krista's legal team told the state of Tennessee and the court that her medical conditions would cause her to suffer an agonizing death. The state and the court dismiss Krista's concern.
1: The 50-year-old is critical, as he said, not speaking. Her lawyers say the governor should commute her death sentence. About 10,000 more American troops are being sent to the Middle East as President Trump considers hitting Iran again. Another tanker has been hit in the Strait of Hormuz today. It's the second time in 3 days. International crude is up 4% as pump prices begin to drop. This is ABC News.
4: 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Police say drugs were recovered after a man crashed into a construction vehicle late last night in Auburn. Police say 45-year-old Demetrius Starks of Lisbon was under the influence when he hit the vehicle near the intersection of Court Street and Minot Avenue. Starks, who suffered minor injuries, was found to be in possession of cocaine, crack cocaine, fentanyl, and a loaded gun. He faces several drug-related charges, as well as OUI, criminal mischief, and driving to endanger. New polling from AARP shows Troy Jackson with a small lead over Susan Collins in the race for U.S. Senate. That same poll showed stronger support for Collins among swing voters and people 50 and older. Pollsters tell our news partners at CBS 13 that Democratic candidate for governor Hannah Pingree also has a comfortable lead over Republican Bobby Charles in the survey of 982 people.
5: The swing voters are gravitating overwhelmingly to Senator Collins, and they are not gravitating to Bobby Charles.
4: A majority of voters over 50 told pollsters the future of Social Security is an important issue in deciding their vote. Meanwhile, the main Democratic Party is calling on the State Ethics Commission to investigate contributions to Bobby Charles' campaign. Party says Charles received numerous campaign contributions that exceeded the legal limit. They're also claiming Charles knew the contributions were illegal, saying he returned some of the money. Charles' campaign responded to the claim, saying the dollars are being returned. Now your latest forecast from AccuWeather's Andy Robb.
6: Tonight, cloudy, lows 62, clouds and sun, a shower or two in the afternoon hours with a high 77. Friday night, evening showers and clouds, a low 52. Saturday, sunny, less humid, a beautiful start to the weekend, high 69. Sunday, clouds and some sunshine with a high 61. And on Monday, high 67.
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9: Here is Benjamin Netanyahu, the great prime minister of Israel, and he certainly is. Israel could not have a better prime minister. I don't believe Israel ever has. Cut one. I believe this is on Hannity. Cut one. Go.
10: The caving in, the collapse before the Islamist Marxist alliance is very dangerous for the future of the West. I think many in America recognize it. President Trump recognizes it. Israel recognizes it. And we're willing to act when necessary, as was done today, obviously, by a brave Israeli passenger and his colleagues. I have to tell you that I think President Trump's policy on slapping these sanctions, the blockade on Iran, I think it's very effective in crippling the economic capability of this regime to finance terrorism globally, worldwide, terrorism that is ultimately directed at you. You see, we're just in their way. We're in their way of conquering the entire Middle East. But their real goal is you. America.
11: Yeah.
10: That's why they chant, they call us the little Satan and you're the big Satan. And they're out to get the big Satan. Well, and sooner or later, I think the majority of Americans will recognize it.
9: Here is Benjamin Netanyahu. Where they're getting a little bit more information this morning on Fox and Friends. Cut to go.
10: Well, this is being investigated now. And as you know, the attacker, the co-pilot who attacked the captain, is now being interrogated. But here's what we do know. First, we know that he underwent Islamist radical indoctrination. That appears to be something we're gathering from the information, his personal information. We also know that after he was subdued, you know, that this guy was the Israeli plumber, this hero who, you know, broke into the cockpit and he yanks him away from the instruments. He wasn't sitting in the pilot seat. He was not in his seat or the captain's seat. He was in the center trying to jam the instruments. So he yanks him away and they subdue him. They subdued him, by the way, just to understand this. They had to tie his hands, so they used the cord of the earphones in the cockpit. I mean, talk about improvisation. Then they finally got these plastic, whatever you call it, you know, cuffs that they have.
12: Ties.
10: But then he's lying there now. He's this attacker, and he calls out to the aircrew, "Kill me. Kill me," all right? So it's clear he was suicidal. That's not a question. It was clear he was going to down that plane. Oh, it's not clear, but it looks very likely that he was going to down the plane and with all the passengers in there. And if you couple that with the what I just told you about the Islamist tendencies, that radicalization that are found in his background, I think that's that'll give us a pretty good clue. But again, I don't make final conclusions yet, but that's the indications we have now.
9: Mm-hmm. You know, it's interesting. The opposition there is trying to pull all the parties together in order to prevent Likud and their alliances from winning and him from becoming the prime minister. You would think at this point, given the way Israel's under attack from the entire world, except our country, that elements within our country, the Democrat Party, the Marxist Islamists, the woke right neo-fascists, that they would unite around this man. But it doesn't work that way. It's incredible. It didn't work that way for Churchill either. It didn't work that way for Thatcher. It didn't work that way for Thatcher either. So what does the president think? He was asked about it outside the White House today. Cut three, go.
13: Has anybody briefed you about whether or not the pilot of the Fly Dubai plane is linked to Iran?
14: We're working on it right now. They're being very open with us. I would say the answer, based on what I'm hearing, is yes, but we're working on it right now.
13: So this guy might have been either put in there by the IRGC or radicalized some other way, and then he tried to take down this plane.
14: It could have been, yeah.
9: Could have been, yeah. Mm-hmm. Passenger on the flight, the Dubai flight, Tal, on Fox News today. Cut four, go.
15: So the pilot, it took them some time to, and it might be a few seconds, but for me it was, it felt like forever. I've noticed that the cockpit is empty. No one is in the cockpit because wow. One pilot is lying on the floor bleeding, and the other pilot, everyone is fighting him and trying to handcuff him. And at that moment, I just quickly ran to the other two pilots, and I told them, guys, you need to go to the cockpit. You need to go to the cockpit. I think it took them probably for seconds to understand what's going on. And at some point, one of them was literally jumping to the front and jumping above the two other pilots that were, one was bleeding and one was, everyone was fighting him, and he was jumping above them and took the control of the aircraft.
9: And yet the initial control was taken by a plumber who had been watching TV, Mr. Reducer, and had watched a show in which not this particular exact thing happened, at how to pull the plane out of a nosedive. Is that not shocking? It's incredible. Folks, I really feel like the hand of God had to be on this flight. I'm not trying to be overly dramatic here. But for all these things to happen, one after another, it's just, I mean, it's to me, it's like faith. What else can it be? Littal Shahar, passenger on the flight as well. Cut five, go.
11: Well, what can I say? It was a horrifying situation. It felt like forever. As you said, I was on that plane with my four daughters. So these are my 14 and 11 and a half, but I have also 7 years old and 5 and a half. They all were really traumatized from what happened. It all started, I mean, we were an hour before we were about to land back home, back in Israel. That's what we wanted. We went on a trip to Singapore. So Dubai was just a connection flight for us. Mm-hmm. And we just were waiting to get back home. And suddenly there was a woman came out of like the business class and started screaming. There is lots of blood, and he stabbed him. Unfortunately, we as Israelis, we are very experienced with this situation. So we kind of immediately understood that there is a terrorist on our flight and that is trying to kill us all. That's simple as is. Trying to explain into words what we were going through is quite hard.
9: You know, a friend of mine, excuse me, the former ambassador to Israel from the United States, David Freeman, he posted, "My thoughts after digesting the incredible miracles of yesterday that saved the passengers and crew of the Fly Dubai flight bound for Tel Aviv. A murderous co-pilot armed with a weapon behind a bulletproof latched cockpit door has an overwhelming probability of being able to down the aircraft. Here are all the things that have to go right to avoid that outcome. Number one, the latch door must be opened. Number two, the pilot must be saved from his stab wounds. Number three, the murderous co-pilot must be restrained. Number four, the aircraft must be rapidly stabilized. Number five, someone must be on board who knows how to fly the plane now that both pilots are disabled. Six, the pilots must overcome the broken rudder that snapped off as a result of the accelerated descent. Number eight, the new pilots must land the damaged aircraft under extreme pressure. The probability of all this going right is infinitesimal, especially when the plane is being reclaimed by untrained, ordinary Israelis. This, in a nutshell, is the miracle of Israel and the powerful proof that those who seek its destruction physically, politically, or diplomatically will only fail." Well, it is unbelievable. It is. Just unbelievable. The things that had to go right, the heroes that had to do what they did, the survivability of the pilot, who is a true hero, an Indian pilot, the plumber, who took immediate steps to try and pull the plane and did help pull the plane out of a nosedive, the crew that happened to be on board who were alerted in time. You know, if they'd taken 15, 20, 25 more seconds, that plane would have crashed. It would not have been pulled out of a nosedive. Now, what do you think the world's reaction would have been? I want to discuss that with you next when we return. I'll be right back.
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You never know. You wake up one day, ladies and gentlemen, you never know what's going to face you. But I know this. We want to limit the possible occasions on which we are facing death like this. This regime has to go. This Iranian regime has attempted assassinations on our president, on Pompeo, on Bolton, on Robert O'Neill. This Iranian regime has killed thousands of American soldiers and civilians. If it survives the Trump administration, it will survive. It will rebuild its nuclear program. It will build thousands more ballistic missiles, and ballistic missiles are massive conventional weapons, and they will reach the United States. And if I sit here and tell you I told you so,

or posthumously, you may say to somebody, you know, Levin warned us about this. What good does it do us? None. Some of my friends are online celebrating, patting themselves on the back. They're saying we've won the war of the Strait of Hormuz. This isn't a war about the Strait of Hormuz. I'm really thrilled about the fact that 98% of the oil that was shipped pre-war is being shipped now. That's very, very good for the world economy. I'm all for it. It's an amazing accomplishment by our president and our military in the middle of a war. But we can't keep our Navy there forever. And that's not the point. The regime needs to go. And I will continue, as I have for almost 9 months, to argue that we must arm the Iranian people. We know, for a matter of fact, there's a resistance movement there. That resistance movement is strong. Jack Keane on my show a week or so ago made it very clear that there are ways to do this, that it's not really that complicated, that you hit them in various parts of the country. It's a huge country, and you give them air support and air cover. You also give them, I would argue, information on the whereabouts of the IRGC, and he pointed out, and when the IRGC tries to come to the rescue of the other IRGC elements, that's when we in the Israeli Air Force take them out. Mossad knows what to hit. I do not believe, for some reason, that the leadership over there at the CIA and elsewhere is interested in doing this. I believe they are risk-averse. But I just hate to tell them there are no off-ramps. There are no great off-ramps that the regime has to go. And I understand every time I say this, the crackpots, the isolationists, the Jew haters, the Israel haters, the Netanyahu haters, the fake MAGA, which supports the president, 98% and supports this war effort almost as high in the 90s, I understand who they are and what they do, but I also understand how decrepit and evil so many of them are. They don't dictate my thinking, and they shouldn't dictate yours. You have nothing in common with people who pay for hookers. You have nothing in common with people who plead guilty to fraud against you. You have nothing in common with these people. Zero. Zero. That regime needs to be ended. This isn't the war of the Strait of Hormuz. It's the war against Iran. And to be more specific, the regime. I want you to look at these horror pictures of what's going on in France today. I want you to look at what's been going on in Britain and the rest of Europe. The Netherlands is a disgusting disgrace. They have been conquered. They have been devoured. And every one of them has radical left-wing governments. Not conservative governments that are desperately trying to take hold of their countries in Britain, in the Netherlands, in France. But the cycles haven't come up yet. And it takes no time at all to destroy a country. Ronald Reagan talked about it himself. We're only one generation away. That's it. It's not in our bloodstream. One generation away. Franklin spoke about it. If the people lose their virtue, doesn't matter what we write. You won't keep a country, and he was scared to death that we might not. James Bernan wrote the original book, Suicide of the West, and you know what he says in the book? Do we have the will? Do we have the will to survive? These are all serious questions, and they're all on the ballot this November and a few weeks away. People can debate a dollar more for a gallon of gasoline, which is still less than the Biden regime. And I hear the woke right, neo-fascists, who are also in many ways socialists, the big government, centralized government. I hear the left all saying the same thing. Don't question what the people are telling you. How do they know what the people are telling us? You think the people want Islamists spreading throughout the country? You think the people want socialism and Marxism? People don't. You think they want open borders and illegal aliens pouring into Oregon? No. And yet this is what the ruling class gives us, but for Trump. And I've told you before, when we lose him at the end of the presidency, we're going to be
very, very troubled and in very, very tough shape. Yep. All right. Well, America, we live in uncertain, chaotic times. But for me, the Bible has been proven right about every major turning point in human history. And Pastor John Hagee's urgent book, God's Prophetic Clock, shows how today's madness lines up exactly with the signs Scripture gave us for the end of the age, rapid increase in knowledge, widespread deception, moral collapse, and a world rushing toward its final chapter. This book from Hagee Ministries lays out God's timeline with stunning clarity. 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This may be one of the most important books you read in your lifetime. Order God's Prophetic Clock today at JHM, John Hagee Ministries, jhm.org/Levin, jhm.org/Levin, or call 855-694-9647, 855-694-9647. 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The Bible is very, very important. 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And get this book now. 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We'll be right back.

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2: This is the Bloomberg Business of Entertainment Report. Dolly Parton was not just a beloved entertainer, but also a businesswoman and entrepreneur whose efforts live on. Just this week, Dolly Parton's Songteller Hotel and Dolly's Life of Many Colors Museum held their grand openings in Nashville, and her new coffee brand, Cup of Ambition, was launched online. And that's not all. Next year, we'll bring Dolly, a true original musical, to Broadway, along with Dolly's Dog Treats and an eponymous new home decor line. The singer also partnered with designer Kendra Scott on a jewelry line. And let's not forget Dollywood. The theme park is in the middle of a $500 million expansion with rides and amenities that were all approved by Parton before her death at the age of 80. The park also has plans for new features to honor the singer posthumously. Karen Moscow, Bloomberg Radio.
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4: From ABC News, I'm Dave Packer. Attorneys for Krista Pike are asking for her death sentence to be commuted in the wake of her botched Tennessee execution. The only woman of Tennessee's death row said to be in critical condition in a hospital recovering from Wednesday night's execution attempt. Randy Spivey with the Tennessee Office of the Post-Conviction Defender.
5: I don't want to get too far into her medical condition right now, but she has not spoken to anyone yet.
4: Witnesses to the execution said authorities appeared to administer two rounds of lethal pentobarbital, but that the convicted murderer appeared to be still breathing and moaning in pain an hour later. More information is coming out regarding the allegations Jane Doe levied against several frat members at Cornell University 2 years ago. ABC's Aaron Katursky.
6: I felt like bait. I felt like lions around me. It just was a totally debilitating place to be in. Her description to university investigators is part of

0: A 99-page report obtained by ABC News. It shows those investigators interviewed more than 30 witnesses and determined someone at the Chi Phi fraternity house had overdosed on ketamine the night before. Jane Doe alleged she was forced to snort the hallucinogenic. She said it left her feeling like lights are on, but nobody's home.
1: He was radicalized and suicidal. That's Israel's assessment of the co-pilot of that Fly Dubai flight that tried to down a passenger jet yesterday. He hasn't yet been publicly identified. Philip Baum, visiting professor of aviation security at Coventry University in England.
2: Radicalized pilots are an issue that the industry has to consider as a very real threat to civil aviation.
1: Investigators say the co-pilot stabbed the captain of the plane, causing it to plummet before passengers on board the flight intervened and helped to land it. Several drivers were shot, and then now ICE officers have been ordered to engage in high-speed car chases and make vehicle stops only if they've completed specific training. You're listening to ABC News.
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8: 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City leaders in Lewiston say they're continuing efforts to curb youth gun violence. The recent deployment of a mobile command unit and increased foot and bike patrols. But Lewiston Police Chief Carly Conley tells our news partners at CBS 13 that many juveniles are still getting their hands on guns.
9: There's times where they're stolen from vehicles. There's times where they're traded through, you know, the drug trade. There's really no, you know, one individual or source that it's providing these guns to these kids.
8: Conley says the police department's been able to solve more than 60% of the 35 incidents of gun violence reported so far this year, which is double the national average. An 82-year-old pilot suffered only minor injuries after his antique plane crashed in Brunswick this afternoon. Police say the 1939 Kinner Sportwing flipped over when it touched down on the runway at the Brunswick Executive Airport. The pilot, who's from New Hampshire, was the only one in the plane and was treated for minor injuries. The FAA is investigating that crash. New polling from AARP shows Troy Jackson with a small lead over Susan Collins in the race for U.S. Senate. That same poll showed stronger support for Collins among swing voters and people 50 and older. The pollsters also said that Democratic candidate for governor Hannah Pingree has a comfortable lead over Republican opponent Bobby Charles.
10: The swing voters are gravitating overwhelmingly to Senator Collins, and they are not gravitating to Bobby Charles.
8: A majority of voters over 50 told pollsters the future of Social Security is an important factor in deciding their vote. And a new report ranks Maine dead last when it comes to hiring new people to work in skilled trades like construction. A report from the Alliance for America Skilled Trades says Maine isn't training enough workers to replace older people who are retiring. Some industry experts say now is the time to train the next generation.
11: So in the next 10 to 15 years, we're going to see a ton of retirements, and there aren't the people to replace those folks. So right now is really the time to get all of that great knowledge from our older generation into these kids who are going to carry it forward once they retire.
8: Experts say factors including housing costs and better opportunities elsewhere are driving many young people out of the state. Now your latest forecast from AccuWeather's Andy Robb.
12: Tonight, cloudy, lows 62, clouds and sun, a shower or two in the afternoon hours with a high 77. Friday night, evening showers and clouds, a low 52. Saturday, sunny, less humid, a beautiful start to the weekend, high 69. Sunday, clouds and some sunshine with a high 61. And on Monday, high 67.
8: 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I'm Frankie Azzarata, News Radio WGAN.
13: He's here. 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
14: It is a great pleasure to have my brother, he is my brother, Sean Hannity on the program. How are you, Sean?
15: My brother, Mark Levin, you know, I got the sense, listening to you, you're in a bad mood. And I'm like, so, I've got to cheer up my friend. I got to make
14: Well, you
15: laugh.
14: Had a great interview last night. You had a great interview. How do you get these interviews? Man, you're like at the point of the spear. You get one after another. How do you do that?
15: Well, you do the same thing. I mean, you're working your tail off.
14: Not like you, though, but you're like the king of this.
15: Yeah, okay. I'm not the king of anything. I'm just a humble servant. Listen, I am right now the worst part of my day is I met JD on the campaign trail. He was in the free state of Florida and couldn't fly back because of the weather, and I couldn't do my radio show. I'm so aggravated.
14: Oh, really?
15: You know, 33 days out of the election, I want to be on the air. Mm-hmm. And so I had Newt Gingrich on yesterday. We both love Newt. He's a smart guy. Mm-hmm. And he said, I've been following elections since 1956, and I can make an argument that this election can turn out any way you want it to turn out. And what I'm saying to your fans, your loyal fans, the Levinites out there, as you call them, is we need your help. And I don't care if you're in South Carolina. I don't care if you're in the free state of Florida, if you're in Georgia, North Carolina, if you're in Michigan, please, God, we need your help. The same thing with Texas and Ohio and Iowa and Alaska and New Hampshire. I'm begging people at this point, understand the urgency of this moment. This moment is vital. These are uncharted waters. We've never, ever had a party this radicalized and extreme, Mark. And I'm telling you, you're a constitutionalist. They're going to take that document that you know backwards and forwards in love with all your heart, mind, and soul, and they're going to shred it. And they're saying what they're going to do. It's on their website what they're going to do. The, quote, pseudo-intellectual base of this movement is the Democratic Socialists. And the people that will be in charge are going to be AOC, the squad, you know, Zoran Marxist Kami Mamdani. Do you see that crap about his wife again? The woman that approved...
14: Well, she wears pants in the family and the keef in the family, obviously.
15: Yeah, okay. And then you got Pocahontas and you got Grandpa Bernie. And, you know, with of elected Democrats... There's only one in the Senate that'll criticize him. That's John Fetterman. Now, why won't they take them on? Because they're afraid of them. They won't take them on because they know that they'll be primaried and beaten. You know, for a guy like Chuck Schumer to not speak out about Mamdani, a lifelong New Yorker like Schumer, and Hakeem Jeffries not to speak out about Mamdani, watching Kathy Hochul, you know, bow at his feet and kiss his ass is disgusting. But there's no elected Democrat will do it. This is what frustrates me. And if you think that Sherrod Brown, who voted 100% of the time, you know, with Kamala Harris and Joe Biden and Obama, whoever he is with, you know, you're dreaming. They will go with the real power that now exists. The communists, the socialists, the statists, the totalitarians. You know, you wrote a book years ago, Levin, Mr. Levin. It's called Liberty and Tyranny. It's probably your best-selling book of all time. One of them, if not the best.
14: No, it's and a million and a half.
15: Bestsellers.
14: Yeah.
15: Okay. Nobody sells that many books today. It just doesn't work like that. No. And I'm just telling you, this is it. This is the choice, Mark. Mm-hmm. And I love our country. I love our Constitution. I love our way of life. You know, what's frustrating to me is people say, oh, gas prices. If you don't see the need to prevent our children and grandchildren from inheriting a theocracy sworn to America and Israel's destruction, not having nuclear weapons, okay, gas prices. Let's say you're upset about gas prices. I don't like high gas prices either. I'm glad, by the way, that they're starting to come down again, because the free flow of oil in the Strait of Hormuz is working, as the president has very effectively bankrupted the Iranian regime. Okay, you worried about gas prices? The totality of the new Green Deal, as a recent estimate pointed out, is $212 trillion. When you're paying for everybody else's government-healthy food, I mean, you used to make fun of government cheese for years on your radio show. Mm-hmm. Okay, if you want to pay for somebody else's babysitting daycare that Mamdani's proposing, if you want to pay for child care as if your kids aren't indoctrinated early enough in government-run schools that are atrocious, you know, government doesn't do very much very well, and you want to pay for a government-guaranteed salary and job and health care and banning private insurance and, you know, abolishing prisons, no bail, no police, defund the Department of War, abolish the Senate, abolish our ability as the people to pick our president, pack the courts. All this madness, Mark, is coming. You know, amnesty, no borders, no deportations, all of it. That's printed on their website. Mm-hmm. Now, some of these people are either hiding their real views or they're just distancing themselves. That was woke 1.0. Talafrico. Oh, six genders. Oh, my math was off. God is non-binary. Okay. Well, now, you know, and he says, I'm saying this on biblical grounds. Well, on biblical grounds, that God that in the Bible that he's talking about, you know, taught us a prayer called Our Father, part of the Judeo-Christian ethic that built this country, Mark. I'm tired of the anti-Semitism. I am tired of this woke socialism. I'm tired of this new woke right that are not conservative at all. You know, people with their little nitpicky criticisms of Donald Trump. All right, he's not perfect, but neither is anybody. But he secured our borders, and he gave us the largest tax cut in history. He took the nuclear ambitions away from Iran. He gave us the lowest prescription drug prices ever. No, took care of working people. We now have the lowest poverty rate for African Americans, Hispanic Americans in history. We now have the highest median income in history. We've had 80 records that he set in the stock market. You know, you're worried about, okay, a temporary rise in oil prices, but we've produced more oil and gas in 2025, and we're producing even more in 2026. In the history of this country, he's opened up millions of acres to exploration. You know, I don't understand, Mark. I don't. You know, I know what historical trends are, but if you don't see the urgency of this moment, I'm not understanding you, meaning whoever's not understanding the urgency. You know, tell me what it is that you're looking for in elected officials. Some people say, well, my Republican senator's a rhino. My Republican representative's a rhino. Okay, but they're not supporting the DSA agenda, open borders, higher taxes, packing the courts, eliminating the Senate, your ability to pick president, and abolishing prisons and police. I mean, let's get our act together here. You know, you're never going to get perfect. And there's a time and place, by the way, if you don't like Republicans, and I don't like a lot of them either, to be blunt. But you know what? It's called the primary. And if you didn't get involved in that process this time, well, remember to do it next time.
14: That's why you're as good as you are, brother. You're terrific. Who do you have on tonight? Tell me quickly. We have a hard break.
15: Well, I was on the road with J.D. Vance today. We're going to start with that. Sarah Carter, let us
14: love her.
15: Follow her in this open-air drug den. And we're going to where do you see what's going on in our cities and small towns, Mark? It is repulsive, and it shouldn't happen in this great country.
14: All right, man. We don't have time. You had a great interview with BB last night. Really fantastic. Yeah. We'll talk later.
15: Tell your friends and all our friends in Israel, they must keep this great moral clarity, this alliance of Trump and BB alive. He must be elected this month.
14: Amen. I'm with you 100%.
15: Amen.
14: All right, take care. We'll talk later. God bless. We'll be right back.
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0: It's a pleasure to have Senator Ashley Moody on the program. I hope you're doing well, Senator. I know you're campaigning very, very hard. These are turnout elections, these midterm elections, very, very important. Tell us what's going on out there.
1: Yeah, great to be with you. Thank you for the invitation. It is an important time, not just for the free state of Florida, as we like to call ourselves, but it is an important time for the nation. We are facing some really out there, wackadoo, anti-American.

0: American candidate that proudly claims themselves to be socialists, and I am actually running against one of those right here in Florida, shockingly. And you are right. It is going to be a turn election, and so we have got to make sure everyone knows how important each vote is on November the 3rd.
1: Now, very important. I'm a resident of Florida, and I will be voting for you, and I want to encourage all the people listening throughout the state of Florida to do exactly the same. We cannot afford to lose a senator. We cannot afford to lose a single seat. I mean, these Democrats, Senator, they're not just about tax policy here and there, or agriculture policy here and there. They want to take down the whole damn country, don't they?
0: Absolutely. And, you know, it's important to note that I think sometimes in political rhetoric of now, people think that when we say things like that, it's embellished or we're overstating something, trying to connect with people's emotions. You are absolutely right. The agenda in black and white, and in my situation, my opponent's own words, it attacks our very Constitution. They want to do away with the Senate. They want to do away with the Supreme Court as we know it. In fact, interestingly, and I talk about this a lot, when I became a member of the Senate, I had to take an oath to defend and protect the Constitution. And we now have people in Congress that are attacking that very document. And that is a scary time in our nation's history. And in year 250 of USA, that is a scary thing to have people out there and getting elected that are very much outspoken about wanting to undo the ideals on which the country was founded.
1: And Florida is the epitome of the excellence of the basis on which the country, the bases on which the country was founded, right? I mean, and that's what you stand for.
0: Well, I think the lot, so I was Attorney General in Florida. I worked with Governor DeSantis very closely during one of our nation's most challenging times. We were dealing with many states, some of them even red, that were telling businesses which could stay open and which couldn't, who could go to school, who couldn't, who could go to church, who couldn't. I mean, it was a really challenging time. Entire industries were shut down. You know, in Florida, we did the opposite. We made sure we were approaching everything we did in the interest of health and safety of our people. We made sure that we were remembering government's purpose, which is clearly set forth in our founding documents, that it's to protect people. And so we remain true to that. We also remain true to our responsibility of protecting communities and keeping them safe. And so when the rest of the nation kind of went mad and forgot that we were, you know, a nation based on freedom and that we had a responsibility as a government to keep people safe, riots, people attacking police officers, attacking police stations, you remember all of this. We really did the opposite. I launched a Be a Florida Hero program, recruited officers from around the nation to come here that were demoralized, not supported. We launched a Back the Blue campaign. We really turned Florida into the most pro-law enforcement state in the nation. And I went as AG and fought back Biden in court. Anytime they overreached, anytime they tried to let the Washington swamp tell the Florida swamp what to do, I fought back very hard and pushed that kind of nonsense out of the state. And as a result, from 19 to 25, we were the most successful state economically in the nation. We lowered our crime rates. We're a safe state. And we drove up records. We broke tourism records, new business formations, number one in entrepreneurship. So we really showed if you stick to the fundamentals on which this great country was built, and you govern the way people expect you to and hold true to those, you will thrive. You will prosper as a state. And so, yeah, it's insane that we now have folks out there pushing the exact opposite and expecting to win on that. When people here in Florida, they know. I mean, they know that we are successful, and it didn't come by accident. It came by staying true to what the purpose of government is, probably more importantly, what government should not be.
1: Mm-hmm. What would happen if we lose your seat and a couple others and the Democrats take over the Senate? What are their aims there? Supreme Court's one of them, right?
0: Oh, yeah. You know, if I'm running against a person by the name of Andy Nixon, she was in the State House here. Yeah, she owns a bookstore called Cafe Resistance. Mm. She routinely quotes cop killers and quotes the Communist Manifesto when she's given a microphone. She would be, by far, the most extreme radical senator ever to step foot on the United States Senate floor. And I will tell you that the Democrats already are starting to vote

0: our cancer on the health, the vitality, the success of this nation.
1: Mm-hmm. Well, you're an excellent senator. You're a decent person. You know, you're not a typical politician. I've watched your career as attorney general, now as a senator, and so forth and so on. You're not, you know, you're not dramatic and provocative, but you are a hard worker and straight-laced, and that's very, very important for the people of Florida, as far as I'm concerned. If people want to help you in Florida, where do they go?
0: Thank you so much. They can go to ashleymoody.com. We have numerous opportunities, joining coalitions, donating. You know, I think this is going to be one of the most important elections in Florida's history, and it is close. You know as well as I do, the midterms are tough, so we need people to get involved, get engaged, and most importantly, make sure that they show up and vote.
1: All right. Well, we thank you, and give them hell out there. Be well, and God bless you. Be safe.
0: Thank you.
1: All right. Take care. I would say to my fellow Floridians, you have a lot more we do, a lot more Republicans in the state, thanks to the great leadership of DeSantis and his team, but that's not going to rule the day. Rule the day is who votes. And we need to vote. And this is for all, the entire country, of course. We'll be right back.

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5: ABC News, I'm Dave Packer. Attorneys for Krista Pike are asking for her death sentence to be commuted in the wake of her botched execution last night in Tennessee. She's said to be in critical condition at a hospital. The Cornell University Student Assembly holding a public forum on campus today about the gang rape lawsuit and investigation surrounding a Jane Doe and seven members of the Chi Phi fraternity house. Hayden Watkins is Executive Vice President of Cornell University Student Assembly.
6: It's been incredibly somber on campus this week. I think students...

0: Students are disgusted that something like this could have taken place on our campus, but I think there's also a lot of frustration across many parts of the process.
1: After lifting off earlier today, the SpaceX Crew 13's Dragon capsule successfully docked with the International Space Station. Total transit time, 7 hours, 55 minutes, breaking the record for the fastest travel from Earth to the ISS by an American spacecraft. This is ABC News.
2: 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Police say cocaine and fentanyl were recovered after a man crashed into a construction vehicle late last night in Auburn. Police say 45-year-old Demetrius Starks of Lisbon was under the influence when he struck the vehicle near the intersection of Court Street and Minot Avenue. Starks, who suffered minor injuries, was allegedly found to be in possession of cocaine, crack cocaine, fentanyl, and a loaded gun. He faces several drug-related charges, as well as OUI, criminal mischief, and driving to endanger. Police in Bangor are investigating after a reporter for the Maine Wire was nearly hit by a driver. The media outlet posted surveillance footage of a driver cutting across the grass this morning on Odlin Road, heading for the reporter. A police spokesperson said the department is investigating, but had no other information to share today. The reporter was not injured. And Maine's next governor will be left with a $1 billion gap in the next two-year budget.
3: The Bangor Daily News reports that estimate is expected to impact a budget set to take effect in July of next year. The next governor will have about a month in office before sending a budget proposal to lawmakers that would fill that gap. The Highway Fund, which is a separate budget for road and bridge work, is also facing a shortfall of more than $256 million. Jason Taylor, News Radio, WGAN.
2: And now your latest forecast from AccuWeather's Andy Robb.
4: Partial clouds for tonight, low 62. Clouds and sunshine around on Friday. A shower or two in the afternoon, high 77. Tomorrow night, low 52. Saturday, sunshine, less humid, a high 69.
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1: Welcome back, America. I want you to listen to this. I want you to tell me whether you agree with this. You constitutional conservatives out there who adore Donald Trump, who adored Ronald Reagan, who believe in capitalism, who think, you know, that we are the greatest nation on the face of the earth with the greatest economy on the face of the earth. I want you to listen to this and tell me what you think. It is our vice president. Go.
2: Like, I just think you have to level with people that if you're trying to undo 40 years of bad policy, of globalization, of shipping American jobs overseas, it's going to take a little bit of time to fix that. Now, do I think we've made incredible progress? Absolutely. But I think we just have to be honest with people. Look, we're trying to fix what was broken over 40 years. Everything was not going to be fixed in 18 months, but you can't ignore people's concerns. And so, you know, on the one hand, you have the president talking about all the great building that's happening. You have me sort of acknowledging that it's going to take a long time to rebuild the American middle class. And on the other hand, you have a few tone-deaf Republicans who say, shut up if you're pissed off about a $22 burrito. Well, my response to those people is, no. Listen to people who are upset with the state of the economy. If we don't listen to people, we will turn into the very thing that we hate, the very thing that we ran against.
1: Does this sound, I'm just being honest to you, somebody who excites you, does it sound even patriotic? We're going to fight over burrito? The last 40 years, globalism, the destruction of the middle class. Now, clearly the Democrats seek to destroy the middle class, and they seek to export our sovereignty. But he didn't say Democrats. He started attacking even Republicans. In the middle of a do-or-die midterm election, he's the number two in the administration, and he's effectively trashing our economy. Don't you take it that way, Rich? I just find that bizarre. Now, 40 years would include 1986. Add a few more years, you get back to 1981. The greatest economic growth in American history. On the back of what Carter had done. Two of the most massive Republican electoral victories ever. So obviously, Reagan was popular, a.k.a. populism. He was also a super patriot, a.k.a. nationalism. Now, we all know those are their phrases. It's Americanism. Nationalism. No, we have a federalist system. There is a level of ideological idolatry to some kind of a new thinking process where these guys even sound like the neo-Marxists and the socialists. When we talk about constitutional conservatism and market capitalism, that is commerce, the whole goal is to create more prosperity, more wealth for more people. That is empathetic. It also happens to work. Our economic system has created more wealth for more people than any economic system on the face of the earth. Shouldn't we be defending our economic system against the socialists and the Marxists? You see, these are government-centric type of thoughts. What are we going to do? Well, what are we going to do? $40 trillion in debt. How come they never talk about that? They'll talk about Doge, and so I got it. This president's doing everything he can. His leadership. But we can't be fighting a massive debt and borrowing and spending and at the same time talking about more spending and borrowing. So what are we supposed to do to reduce the price of a burrito? And why is that even a focus? Do you guys live and die on burritos? Let me tell you about capitalism. When's the last time you went to Costco? For $1.50, you get a foot-long hot dog on a fresh roll. Put whatever on you want with it, an unlimited drink. $1.50. That's not government. That's in spite of government. That's capitalism. Do we rely on government to bring down prices? No. You want to see government? Look at New York City. Rent control. That's great. If you're 79 years old and you've had a rental property for 38 years and you're paying next to nothing, but it's not great. If you're 28 years old, you're just starting out, you have a job in New York City, let's even say Manhattan, and you can't find an affordable apartment, you can't find an apartment at all. That's government. People are leaving as fast as they can, if they can, from California, the greatest state when it comes to weather and all the rest of it. But it's unlivable. It's unaffordable. It's unsafe. Where are they going? Tennessee, capitalism. Florida, capitalism. Texas, capitalism. So we should replace Aristotle. We should replace Cicero. We should replace Locke and Montesquieu and Adam Smith and Edmund Burke, I guess. With what? A debate over burrito. This is what it's become. Why doesn't he just say what Obama says, which is, I feel your pain? Isn't that what Obama said, or was it Clinton, Rich? I don't remember. Clinton, I feel your pain. Fine, if you feel somebody's pain, you could be empathetic. I got that. But ultimately, all these weird ideologies result in massive spending, massive debt, and it's going to collapse the economy. Why don't these people, I don't care what party, ever talk about how they're going to fix Social Security? Because they're scared to death. They don't want to talk about that. They want to talk about a burrito. How come they never talk about, and that's in 6 years, in 7 years, Medicare is going to go under. What do they want to do about that? No, I want to talk about a burrito. Well, how about some empathy about this? How are you going to fix it? And what do they mean, globalism, for the last 40 years? There have been some stupid trade deals. There's no question about that. They don't even understand what globalism means. International commerce helps us. If the playing field is fair, it helps us. It helps us. And you should be able to decide what you're going to purchase. It's okay. It's okay. And we will create jobs here. Commerce creates jobs here. If you want to say to me, well, we shouldn't ship all of our jobs to China, I don't know who's shipping all of our jobs to China, but the reason we shouldn't be just open to China is because they're a communist regime with nuclear missiles aimed at us. That, to me, seems to trump everything. I'm not calling Xi a friend. I'm not calling them any of that stuff. They're the enemy. Enemy! Which is why you build up the military and why you're not an isolationist. You have an alliance with Japan. You have an alliance with South Korea. You have an alliance with Australia. You have an alliance with the Philippines. These alliances are very, very important. We're aligned with them. Globalism is when you surrender your sovereignty. Whether it's on quote-unquote climate, whether it's on judicial review, looking at other courts. No, don't do that. The ICC, the International Criminal Court, these are abominations. Our sovereignty is here, we the people. But that's different than if you're purchasing something that may have been made in the Philippines or wherever. These aren't new ideas that we're hearing. They're warmed over crap. Warmed over crap. You know, people are looking for alternative ways to keep up with their expenses. Got all these damn credit cards and the debt, the interest on the debt, 20, 25%. Interest rates just went up again today, as I feared they would, as I talked about a month ago. I can't predict it, but I just sensed it, and there they are. They went up again. And just for the naysayers out there, Trump has nothing to do with that. The Federal Reserve has that impact, monetary policy and so forth. And as long as fiscal policy, that is these spendaholics, these debtaholics, keep at it, the interest rates are going to keep going up. And right now, you, Mr. and Mrs. America, listen to this. You're paying over $1 trillion a year on the federal budget's debt, just on the interest. Just on the interest. But we need more government to bring down the cost of a burrito. You bring down the cost of a burrito with less government. 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
17: 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But listen anyway. They know they're probably wrong. 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

co-pilot was saying, kill me, kill me. I thought for a minute he was saying, kill me, kill me. Did you, Mr. Producer? Sort of the broken English, you know what I mean? 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It's okay. 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I promise. We'll be here tomorrow. It'll be all right. What'd you say? 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Oh, yes. We love Pure Talk here. Very much. 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This is the David against multiple Goliaths, AT&T, Verizon, and T-Mobile, but also other upstarts that just can't match what they do. Because Pure Talk was the first, and it is the best, and you don't have to take my word for it. 120,000 people agree with me. 5 stars in every category, and the only one in the country. 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I know you're going to love it. I know you're going to love it. All right, let me get back in here. Okay, I think AI data centers are screwing with my printers. What do you think of that, Mr. Producer? It's got to be the AI data centers. It's got to be them. It's got to be somebody. I got to blame somebody, right? Isn't that how it works? Price of burritos. I don't know, burritos. Burritos. You want a burrito? Go to Taco Bell. It costs almost nothing. But if that's what you want, that would Chipotle has great burritos. I mean, I can't name them all. I got a local Mexican restaurant here that's absolutely fabulous. You get burrito, you know, the beans, you get the lettuce, you get the this, you get the that. It's all under $20. And it's a lot of food. You get all the chips you can eat and the salsa. It's incredible. It's incredible. Very, very good. You know, it's a weird dichotomy. We have these populist nationalists, Marxists, Islamists, you know, all that crowd. Those who oppose capitalism and the like. People need to have a living wage. People need to have, you know, benefits, medical care and pensions. But I only want to pay 2 cents for a hamburger, Mr. Producer. 2 cents for a hamburger, but a $20 an hour minimum wage. Now, you know, I tell you all this all the time. The laws of economics, they don't change. They're just like the laws of physics. They are what they are. They just are what they are. If you're paying more in property taxes and overhead and the government's taxing the hell out of you, or the slip and fall trial lawyers are threatening or they're suing you,

0: Somebody has to pay for this stuff. Or they're going to go out of business. Then nobody gets a minimum wage from them, and nobody gets a burrito. I'm just tired of stupid arguments, of illogic, of irrationality. And I'm not going to throw aside, you know, the founders and the framers and Adam Smith, all the way back to Aristotle, for some schmo on the internet who says, we really have to show our feelings. They sound like lefties and so forth. How about using your brain? How about making the case for freedom? How about making the case for capitalism? How about making the case for lower prices and increasing prosperity? How about even from time to time telling the dolts and those on the dole, you got to actually work if you want something. We can do this. We've done it before. Oh, by the way, throw away the 1980s, 40, 50 years ago. We're the two of the...
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6: 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Or you, your best man. 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You, your dog walker. Your cat jogger. 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
7: From ABC News, I'm Dave Packer. Tennessee Governor Bill Lee has paused all further death row executions this year and ordered an independent review following yesterday's botched execution.
8: Death row inmate Krista Pike alive but in critical condition after Tennessee authorities failed to execute her following multiple lethal injections. Her lawyer saying,
9: I counted at least 7 needles used in her left arm alone. We do know that she is alive right now and receiving life-saving medical care.
10: Tennessee has one other execution scheduled for this year, but that's now postponed with the governor's decision. Meanwhile, the State Department of Corrections is standing by its actions, saying it followed protocol.
7: ABC's Whit Johnson. The Cornell University Student Assembly holding a public hearing today on the investigation into the campus rape case. Hayden Watkins is Executive Vice President of Cornell Student Assembly.
11: There really wasn't much justice for Jane Doe. She went through pretty much all of the processes that she should have in order to report this event, and she still did not receive much justice.
7: An email obtained by ABC News shows the university put out a campus-wide alert warning of a reported sexual assault the same day that Jane Doe told university police she was gang-raped at a fraternity. New details are emerging as Israeli officials say a co-pilot on a Fly Dubai flight stabbed the captain Wednesday, tried to down the plane but was thwarted when the captain fought back, opened the cockpit door, and was assisted by passengers. ABC's Tom Sophie Borge has more from Tel Aviv.
12: The urgent investigation into the co-pilot, who hasn't been publicly identified, Israel now saying the suspect is from Oman and was radicalized and suicidal. A senior Israeli official telling ABC News the attacker discussed